0: for calling and thank you for your question. I think that one of the things that I would really love to see reported on more is, you know, having teen spaces in the city. I think that a lot of the times we see the teen population of Pittsburgh portrayed in a very negative light, constantly being, you know, and overly infesting downtown, being removed by police all the time, every weekend, no matter what's going on. And so I would love to see a reporter really dig into why we don't have more teen spaces. What is the real underlying issue, whether it being accessibility to spaces that are here already, if we need to have more spaces, if the format needs to be different, and what that looks like instead of, you know, constantly portraying our youth in a negative light, how could we better support them? I think that's a story that I would be personally invested in hearing.
1: Thank you.
2: I know at my school, we have a lot of funding for, like, sports teams, but not a lot for, like, journalism or, like, writing or any, like, educational, like, after-school stuff. And so I'd like to see, like, articles, like, promoting that and, like, fundraising for these types of opportunities at my school and other schools just like mine.
3: Yeah, I think that could be really cool. And also maybe having, like, students from schools and clubs and stuff being able to publish in those newspapers and outlets and stuff. I think that'd be really cool to see and get, you know, voices from younger people to be able to speak about stuff that's going on in the city and in general, like elsewhere in the world. I think that would be neat.
1: Yeah. Thank you guys so much for answering that. I totally agree. I think that sometimes, especially I think, you know, mainstream media doesn't quite get the perspectives of or lived experiences of people who are dealing with the issues that are being discussed. So I definitely agree with you guys. I would love to see more more stories about teens and teen spaces. And I know Public Source, at least we publish first person essays, and we have had teens and younger people write for us. So if that's ever an interest for you guys or anyone else listening who feels like they have something they want to write about and share with an audience, feel free to look us up online and pitch something for us. And then another question for you guys, and then I'll stop bugging you. Are you guys feeling hopeful about the future of journalism as young people who are interested in the field? Do you feel like things are heading in a good direction?
0: Yes, I personally am very excited to see all of the roads that journalism takes me on. I'm pursuing it in college, and I'm grateful to have been able to interact with multiple forms of journalism. And so I am just very excited for all the different ways that I can get information to as many people as possible across probably the rest of my life. So I'm very excited and hopeful for the future of journalism.
3: I'd like to say that I'm hopeful, you know, but a little bit, I'm worried that, you know, quite a bit of the stuff we talked about, like AI and other stuff like that, gets too mainstream and kind of almost like pollutes the sources that we have. And so, you know, I'm super excited to see some of the new voices we get, some of the younger people who are starting to get into journalism and news and start to, you know, create a new generation of journalists and reporters and stuff. I think that'd be very cool. But also at the same time, I'm a little worried that a lot of the problems we have right now could kind of fester and make the current media landscape a little less credible and stuff. But I'm, you know, excited, but I still have some concerns.
2: I feel like currently we're going to enter like a dark age kind of with journalism, but I hope that like later on we're going to get more like into journalism after we realize the downsides of AI, and I hope that happens, and I hope journalism comes back soon.
0: Thank you so much for your wonderful questions, and please have a wonderful day. It was a wonderful talking to you.
1: Yeah, thank you guys for your excellent responses.
0: Bye. Yep. Thanks again for calling into Streaming the News. 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Thank you so much for listening to our segments of Streaming the News.
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0: Bye.
2: Bye.
3: Auf Wiedersehen. That's German, if you didn't know. That's goodbye. I was thinking of goodbye. I just didn't remember the word for goodbye in English, so goodbye.
0: A live webcast discussing the history of news and hopes for the future of journalism. 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

0: You're tuning in to Streaming the News. You're about to hear conversations from Pittsburgh area teens about the state of reporting and the future of journalism. A few weeks ago, it looked like Pittsburgh might lose both its paper, its of record, the Post-Gazette, and its alt-weekly, City Paper. New ownership has saved or revived some form of both, but the future of Pittsburgh media is still a necessary and urgent conversation. This is Silas Sawyer. I'm 17 years old, and I am a junior at Perry Traditional Academy High School, and I'm here with...
1: I am Brendan Wong. I am 15 years old, and I attend Shadyside Academy, and I'm a sophomore.
2: I am Braden Kane. I'm 17 years old, and I'm in the 11th grade at Penn Trafford High School.
0: Today, we're going to be talking about the state of news journalism in Pittsburgh. We have four topics here today. The first one we're going to go over is, what does it mean for a city to have a newspaper? So as we just went over, we almost lost the city of record, or the paper of record, the Post-Gazette. It was saved as of this month and was supposed to close tomorrow, but luckily it was saved by a company from Baltimore. So we're just going to talk about... what does it mean for a city to have a newspaper? So what does it do to the reputation of a city?
1: For me, at least, I read the Pittsburgh Post-Gazette a lot, and I think it would be pretty bad if the city lost it. Having news in a city is really nice, even if it's local news, something small or something large. It's really nice to have, and I hope that it can stay and it will not be lost. And yeah,
2: I feel like it's really important for, you know, really anywhere to have at least some form of news, because it really allows, it's really important for everyone to be able to get like the same news and news from around their area.
0: I also think it's really important for the growth of the city. We recently had the draft. I know that's been a huge topic of conversation. And news isn't just local. It can reach a national audience. And so I think that having newspapers that will get city news out to the national public is really important for the growth of the city, as we saw. The draft was a huge success, at least in number of attenders. And so that's really important to have. And I don't know if that would have been possible without local news reaching a wider audience.
1: As someone that personally attended the draft, as mentioned before in the last segment, I saw many news outlets there. And it was honestly a really great time. And having the Pittsburgh Post-Gazette write about the draft was also really nice to read about. I really enjoyed it. Not only the draft itself, but the people that I got to meet. I got to network with a few other people, get to talk with some other news outlets, and it was honestly a really great experience.
2: Yeah, I mean, the Post-Gazette is really important to just, not even just the city in general, but just reporting. I mean, it's been around for so long, and it's been just a major, a very good news source, and they've been, you know, they're very important to the community.
0: I have a statistic here about the state of journalism in the nation at large. So according to an Associated Press article, 136 newspapers have closed as of just the past year, and web traffic has dropped on the largest news websites like the New York Times. And in 2005, the nation had about 7,325 newspapers. As of this year, we are down to 4,490 newspapers. This is everything from the largest national newspapers to smaller local newspapers. And I think that's a pretty grim statistic if we look at it. And that trend is definitely going in the wrong direction. But I think that the fact that the Post-Gazette was saved is proof that it's not inevitable, and that these things can be saved, and that there's a capacity for them to be saved. And also that people still like reading the news. People still want to listen to the news in whatever form that comes in. So I think that that's really important. So even in the face of that, those sad news, I think that there is still a lot of hope.
1: On a personal level, I feel that the accessibility for news isn't great enough. I wish that I could consume more news, and having those news outlets close down or run out of business, I think is really detrimental, and I hope that they can stay up for longer, as I feel the accessibility should be greater and it should be able to reach a larger audience.
2: Yeah, I really feel that it's really important for there to be as many news sources as possible, because not everybody might have, you know, a phone or like a computer that they can go online. Some people really need, like, you know, paper news. I mean, one of the first major stories that the Post-Gazette actually put out was our Constitution. So, like, if they wouldn't have been around then, it would have been obviously a lot harder for the news to get around. So I really feel like it's important that we have as many choices for where we get our news as possible.
1: I agree with that completely. I really think that the news plays a large role in our city, not even on the city, like you mentioned before, on the national level. I think just having as many news outlets as possible is the most beneficial thing. I think having information and spreading it everywhere is always the best. Sharing each other's opinions is always great, even if it contradicts other people's opinions. I think having other ideas out there is always great.
0: Yeah, and we're touching on a lot of subjects that we're going to get to in our later topic segments. But I think that it's really interesting, people's opinion on news, even if people don't read the news. For example, I rarely read the Post-Gazette. I read the Northside Chronicle a lot more because I live on the Northside, and it's a free newspaper that you can pick up anywhere. And so that's really amazing for me to learn, because even in an information age, it's hard to get news like that, just about what's been going on. A lot of things are really hyper-specific. A lot of things are polarized online, and it's really important for those sources to exist. But even as somebody that doesn't read the Post-Gazette or the city paper, I still both think that it's a good thing that it's been saved, but I also think that it's my and other young people like me, it's our responsibility to save these kinds of institutions.
1: Yeah, I think that's a great point. I think with that, we'll be segueing into our music of this quarter.
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4: All right. Nothing bad ever happens to the Kennedys.

0: You just heard Kennedy by Feeble Little Horse. Remember that all these songs are sourced locally, so show some love to your local artists.
1: If you're just joining us, you're listening to Streaming the News, conversations about the state of reporting and the future of journalism in Pittsburgh, with me, Silas Sawyer,
2: Brandon Huang,
0: and Braden Kane.
1: If you like what you hear and you want to join the conversation, we'd love to have your participation. You can call us or text us at 412-200-5975. The next topic we have today on the show is young people in journalism.
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1: So I have another statistic here from a CNBC survey from ZipRecruiter in 2020. Of more than 1,500 college graduates, 87% of people that took a journalism major say they regret it and wish they had done something different, which I think is a pretty staggering statistic. That's kind of ridiculous. Now, how much that represents the general public, I don't know, but I have seen that a lot online and in other sources that liberal arts majors like journalism have a huge regret rate and a huge turnover rate, and most people that take them don't actually go into those fields. And I think that that's really important, and I think it relates a lot to what we just talked about last segment, like what does it mean to have a newspaper? Is it our responsibility to save newspapers? So I think we could go around and we could share. We all go to different high schools. I go to Perry High School.
2: I go to Shadyside Academy.
0: I go to Penn Trafford High School.
1: And I don't know what journalism or news programs you guys have, but I know that my high school, Perry Traditional Academy, used to have a really great newspaper. The key word there is used to. We're doing our best to get it running again, get people interested in journalism. I'm one of the people that's kind of helping to lead that charge along with my English teacher, Ms. Floyd, if you're listening. But I don't know if the interest is there right now. And so it's kind of disheartening to see that, because if young people don't get into journalism, we don't have any journalists. So I'm interested to hear what you guys have to think about that in your schools.
2: At least in my school, Shadyside Academy, we have something called the Bulldog Bugle, which is like our school's newspaper. They report on sports, what's happening in the school, some little events. I think it's great. I read the stories, the articles. They're great to read. They're really interesting. They keep you interested. There's even some like pictures, so you can visualize them even easier. I know the club is pretty big, and every single year the club grows larger and larger, which is great. I really enjoy reading it, and we hope to keep it growing, as I'm even one of the members of the club.
1: We have a caller coming in. Thank you for calling into Streaming the News. Please introduce yourself.
4: Hi, my name is Sarah Bochnick. I'm an assistant professor of communication at Chatham University, where I teach journalism and public relations and advise student media, which includes our student news outlet. And I have a background in journalism here in Pittsburgh and New York City. It's nice to chat with you today.
1: Hi, that's wonderful. Thank you for calling in.
2: Do you have any specific questions that you'd like to ask us?
4: Yes, I'd love to learn a little bit more about what your goals are in journalism.
2: For me, at least in my junior year, I'm planning to take some journalism classes, mainly a personal writing class, a memoir class, and much more. I really enjoy writing, and I hope I can get my voice out there.
4: That's really great. That's really great.
1: I know
4: what?
1: That...
4: Oh. Go ahead, go ahead.
1: I know that I, in my going into my senior year, I hope to report more on the sports at Perry High School. I'm really interested in the sports scene there. I like photojournalism. I like going out, meeting people on the field, talking to student-athletes. I am a former student-athlete, and so I think that's a thing that I'm really passionate about. I'm really excited to get that work going.
4: That's wonderful.
0: I am, right now, I'm...

0: am in our TV class at Penn Trafford. I really enjoy it. It's really cool to, you know, just be a part of something that more than just I can see. And even being here right now, it's, you know, it's really just kind of amazing. So I am definitely considering journalism as, you know, a future career choice.
1: That's excellent.
2: Do you have any other questions for us?
1: My other question is, what do you think is missing in journalism that you or your generation you would like to see bring to the field?
2: I think one thing is the integration of journalism in our own school systems. At least for Shadyside, they have a great program, like the club that I mentioned before, the newspaper club. I think that's great. I just wish that other schools would have that same opportunity that we did.
3: I know that for me, I think that an amazing thing about my generation, at least, is that we come from so many different backgrounds and we have so much exposure to such a wider world than I think that a lot of generations have had in the past, thanks to the internet, social media. And so I think that we do have a unique generational perspective because we've been exposed to really all corners of the world our entire life. And so I think that if more young people get into journalism, we have the capacity to be really, really great journalists and deliver really great pieces on the state of the world. And I just think that, as my co-host said, I think it's just really important that we get to where they are at a young age.
1: Absolutely.
0: I do want to ask, do you have any, you know, thoughts or ideas on any ways that we could start, you know, integrating journalism into our local communities?
1: Now, that's an excellent question. First of all, the fact that you're doing something like this broadcast today is a great way to build meaningful connections with members of the community. And I agree that finding more ways to practice those skills while you're in high school is really important. And I agree, too, that your generation does bring a very important perspective because of the breadth of backgrounds and lived experiences that you have, but also the variety of ways that you can tell stories, not only traditionally, but through multi and digital media as well. But when it comes to bringing journalism into the community, I would encourage you to just keep looking for opportunities to build meaningful relationships with community members. There's research that's showing that so many people don't really understand how journalism works, or they've never actually met a journalist, and so therefore they might be kind of fearful of speaking to one, or maybe you're only going off of what they've seen in a movie or heard on TV, which might not be an accurate representation of what the industry is like and the public service nature of journalism. So looking for opportunities to go out into the community and build those relationships are really important. Here in Pittsburgh right now, we're seeing some news outlets hold town halls where they're going to local libraries or local restaurants and inviting people to come in and talk about what they think is going well in local news, as well as what's missing and they'd like to see more of. And that's really, really important as journalists to make space for that insight and to have those conversations so that when you are writing stories or taking photos or shooting videos, you're trying to build those meaningful connections with the communities that you're serving, and you're meeting them where they are and you're delivering them news and information that's relevant to them.
3: Absolutely. I think that's really incredible. And the interesting thing, you made a comment about most people not really understanding what journalism means, or having even met a journalist. And the funny thing about that is that I bet that a lot of the kids, at least in my school, have met journalists. Like, I know there's journalists that come in, and I bet that there's even adults in their daily lives that they interact with on a daily basis that they don't even realize a journalist, because it's not really a mainstream thing. And so I think that it's right there. And we just, instead of waiting for them to come to journalism, that we just have to make that little connection. I think that's all we have to do. I think there's a lot of potential.
1: Absolutely. Absolutely. And something else, too, for reporters, even at the high school and college level, going to community events, even when maybe you don't have the intention of covering it, that can be really important for relationship building because, you know, if someone only maybe gets a call from a journalist or an email when something's, you know, a breaking news story or wrong, that might, you know, kind of bring with them some anxiety when they think about talking to a journalist or journalism in general. But if they see someone showing up at their local meetings or their club events or other community gatherings, even when it's just a kind of, you know, a run-of-the-mill day or event, then that shows like, wow, this journalist has a vested interest in learning about what we're doing in our school, in our club, on our sports team. And that's a way to kind of break down some of those barriers and to make space for getting to know one another.
3: Absolutely. Do you have any other last remarks?
1: Just thank you for what you're doing today. These are really important conversations that you're having, and I enjoyed learning more about your goals, and keep on doing what you're doing. Our communities need important voices like yours and your generation.
3: Thank you so much for calling in. I hope you have a wonderful day.
1: You as well. Thank you.
3: Thanks again for calling into Streaming the News. If you're listening, we'd love to hear from you next. You can call or text us at 412-200-5975 to join the conversation. I think we were talking about our journalism programs in our schools, and I think that we got through two of them, so I think it was one more that we had to hear from.
0: Yeah,
2: And now we will be segueing into our second song, starting now.

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1: All right, the song you just heard was Melancholy Baby by Penna Players. Again, all these songs are local, so make sure to support your local artists. I do want to continue our conversation earlier about journalism in our schools and communities. I go to Penn Trafford, and I'm really grateful to have, you know, we have journalism and a TV class and film, actually. So it's really cool to, I'm in TV, it's really fun to be a part of, but it also is kind of, I don't want to say disappointing, but like when I, you know, ask someone around the school, like, hey, did you see, you know, the article in the newspaper or the story on the announcements? And they're just like, oh yeah, I don't even look at that. Or I didn't know that there even was a newspaper. It's kind of like, you know, it really feels like we should have more kind of integration in, like, you know, just teaching in general. Like, I feel like it's just really important, at least, that people know that, you know, we exist. So I think we definitely should find a way to make that happen.
2: Absolutely. Up next, you're about to hear a student submission to today's contest reporting the news. This is a submission from Caitlin Berger, and we're going to have a conversation about it.
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4: Caitlin,
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3: We are students at Baldwin High School. Today, we're sharing our news story called Bridging the Divide. Politics is arguably the most divisive topic for discussion in society. For junior Laurie Alley Mom, the topic can even cause tension between her and her family members. After the election, I talked with my cousin, and it felt really weird when I disagreed with her on everything, Alley Mom said. Now we just avoid talking about it because we don't want to start an argument. For sophomore Ethan Ellis, dealing with political tensions sometimes means stopping the conversation. I've had people only talking about their opinions, and it got to such an extreme that I had to fully remove myself from the conversation, Ellis said. According to an article in the Harvard Gazette, Democrats and Republicans have been segregating themselves based on their political beliefs. In high school, today's charged political climate can have a similar effect on friendships. Sociology professor Nick Rogers of the University of Pittsburgh explains that there is evidence that adolescents are prone to developing friendships based on political identity. An Australian survey from last year found that teenagers were over twice as likely as middle-aged adults to say that they avoid friendships with people of different political views, Rogers said.
4: Junior Maya Nachuk noted that strong opinions do not always lead to open conversations in school settings, where tension can easily rise. Most people keep it to themselves to avoid arguments with others, Nachuk said. Sophomore Isabel Steck said that politics can be just as important for teens as adults and can have a similar effect on friendships. We live in a world where race, sexuality, and other things like that are political, so if they don't support who you are, it's hard to be friends, Steck said. Social studies teacher Kathleen Temme feels that politics are naturally a part of current teenage friendships. Friendships change a lot, Temme said, so politics can be one of the reasons that friendship changes. I feel like today, politics and relationships are pretty intertwined, more so than they ever have been. This effect is also true for adults. Ben Sheehan, 41, author of What Does the Constitution Actually Say and host of the show Civics Made Easy on PBS, is mostly friends with people who share his left-leaning mindset, but he has had tension within his extended family and in-laws due to his political presence online.
6: My wife's family is largely conservative Republican. I like finding a common ground with them, but I definitely don't think that they like the posts that I make, Sheehan said. Social media can have a huge influence on politics. A lot of people don't care before they gain access to social media. It's a lot easier to fall into different worldviews when you get instant content on social media based on other things you've watched, Steck said. While other students are more exposed to the virtual rather than in-person discussion, there are certain spaces and clubs that promote political discussion and encourage the discussion of controversial viewpoints. Clubs can give different viewpoints and thoughts, especially with debate clubs. Sometimes you'll be put in somebody else's shoes and try to debate for that point, even if that's not what you align with, Ellis said. But in other clubs and on high school sports team where debate is not the main focus, political opinions often get put on the side. As soccer player Achuk notes, in the team's environment, the number one priority is the game at hand. There are all sorts of people on the team, and we don't view our differences as anything bad. We just focus on the game, Achuk said.
3: 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For Youth Express, this is Maddie,
4: Caitlin,
6: and Sally,
3: signing off.
2: You just heard one of the student submissions to today's contest by Caitlin Berger, recording the news. Keep listening to hear the winning piece selected by Cement City co-creator and producer Aaron Anderson during the 3 o'clock hour. If you're just joining us, you're listening to Streaming the News, conversations about the state and reporting and the future of journalism in Pittsburgh with my name, Silas Sawyer,
5: Brendan Huang,
1: and Braden Kane.
2: If you like what you hear, you can join the conversation. We'd love to have your participation. You can call or text us at 412-200-5975. We just heard a wonderful piece about politics and how that influences people's daily lives. So our next segment is about the news' influence on politics. So how do newspapers influence public opinion? What does a free press mean for our democracy? I have another statistic here. According to the Pew Research Center, Democrats are much more likely to say they trust info from national news sources. So, for example, ABC, 61% who are Democrats say they trust it, 26% are Republicans, CNN, 58% of Democrats say they trust CNN, 21% are Republicans. It's similar numbers throughout all the major news stations. I think that's a pretty interesting statistic. And I think that does show that the state of news and how that goes over political topics does impact things like elections and does impact how we view ourselves when it comes to political debates.
5: Yeah. Whenever it comes to national news, I think also a big thing about national news, I think in this world there's a lot of censorship, censoring the bad or just what people don't want to hear. But I think that by itself alters and influences the news itself. Although like these may contradict other people's opinions, it is still an opinion that is to be valued and is very important. So I think everyone's voice or free press in a democracy is extremely important, and it should always be available for others to hear.
1: Yeah, I really feel like I definitely agree with that. I feel like another big part of why news can divide people so much is bias. And obviously, no matter what you say, there's always going to be bias because that's just how we are as humans. But I know at my school, obviously, we don't, you know, cover politics a lot. But if we do, we are strictly trying to keep bias out of the thing just because it's better to, you know, convey the facts rather than try and convince someone.
2: I think that's a really good point that you brought up about student reporting and student newspapers avoiding bias. That's definitely something, as we try to do reporting at Perry, where we are given talks about what we can and can't talk about. And I wonder if that's to the benefit of young journalists, or if it's to the benefit of their readers, or if it's to the benefit of national reporting in general. Because if you're taking students that are learning unbiased reporting and then putting them in a situation where they are more than likely expected to be biased, they're going to be being told what to write in a lot of situations. What does that look like? Does that prepare students for the real world of journalism that they're going into? Another thing is, should news be biased at all? Like, should we have news segments that are to the right or to the left or to the center? Should there be more regulation on news being more unbiased?
1: Yeah, I mean, I feel like as important as it is that, you know, it's always a lot better to not be biased. However, I feel that if we do, you know, monitor, I don't want to say monitor, but like control the news a little more to try and keep bias out of the equation, it will also, as a consequence, change, like, the news in general and what it conveys?
5: I think the use of bias in news, I wouldn't say exactly benefits everyone. I think it hurts the reader, the writers, and everyone else that's included, except for the own company itself, as it mainly profits the company to see what the society wants as a whole, what they want to hear rather than what they want to see. The bias can really hide away the truth, which can affect what is real and what is fake. I think this also segues into like the use of AI in news itself. There's like those deep fake videos or deep fake like news articles that can like alter, I guess you could say, reality.
2: Yeah, it's really hard to tell what's real and what's not, and that's it's a question of whether being more biased or less biased would safeguard against that kind of like deepfake technology. And another thing is sometimes, like as you said, being unbiased does alter the news itself. So there are, you know, certain topics are topics have sides, right? There's not a middle ground to everything. And so that's a really good point that being unbiased might actually not deliver the full story, because sometimes there are sides and that are important to understand. And so a completely unbiased view would be really incomplete.
1: Yeah, I agree. I feel like a really good example of that is, you know, sports. Like, if somebody goes like, oh, did you see, like, the Steelers game? Especially around here, they're pretty much always going to be biased towards the Steelers. So you're going to typically hear a lot more good than bad. And I feel like that's how it is with a lot of our news in general, depending on what side it's favored towards.
5: Yeah, I think also, like you mentioned, like in sports, how it's based on teams, like opening up into a broader view. I think it's just where you're located as a whole. Your city or your state or your country itself may alter the news just to, I guess, benefit your own country rather than, or even just degrade other countries or degrade different things just for the benefit of your own sake.
2: So there's definitely a right and a wrong in journalism, and that's really important to understand when talking about bias. I guess I had a question I wanted to put to all of you, and I can answer it first, is that is it a newspaper's job to pay attention to their morality? So if we're talking about there being a right and a wrong side to journalism, is it important that a newspaper really takes a strong look at what they're reporting and what they're saying, especially if they're biased, and saying, is this benefiting our readers? And I really do think that there is, and that goes into employing a really broad, diverse demographic of people that are writers for your whatever your publication is, because then that means that people are more likely to be self-reflective and realize, wait, we need to talk about this instead of this, or if we're saying this, it's not going to be helpful, because again, as we've said, being 100% unbiased is not always the move, right?
5: Yeah. I think having bias can also just affect the credibility. It can make like a news outlet lose its credibility. Like we mentioned before, whenever having like lots of news outlets close down, I think this could also be a result of bias being like in play. Like as people lose credibility, they will not listen to these news outlets anymore, so they turn to a different news outlet, something that's maybe more tailored to them, or even just something that has less bias.
1: Yeah, I really agree with that. I feel like there is a I feel like it would really be a good idea to start trying to get both sides of the story, whether that be, you know, politics, or right now AI data centers are a really hot topic for a lot of people. Like, there's a lot of people obviously against them being built in their community, but then there's a lot of people that want them built. So you really have to try and get both sides to the story for it to really be complete.
2: Yeah. Especially as a country that is democratic. In the contest submission, they mentioned the election, obviously. And that's the biggest sticking point when it comes to news and politics, is that it influences the real world, is that it really has an impact on who gets into office and who makes the choices. And so that bias can be really powerful, especially. And again, even that unbiasedness, if you're 100% unbiased, it may create a situation where most people in the country have no idea what's really going on, because they can't really decide for themselves, because everything seems like a shade of gray, right? And so I think that having as many news outlets as we can reporting on as many topics as we can, especially with politics, and then getting those out to people and making sure that they don't have their favorite news publication, they don't just have their favorite one, that they're looking at all the other ones, and that it's easy for them to get there, and that they're trustworthy, is incredibly important for the health of the country at large.
1: Yeah, I mean, I feel like part of that really could be also part of, you know, the closure of newspaper companies, because, I mean, if you have to buy two or three different newspapers to get the whole story, then at that point, why wouldn't you just, you know, go online and look it up yourself?
5: Yeah, so that raises the question, and we'd like to ask you, do you think news should be biased or unbiased, and how does that affect politics, the real world, and everything around it? You can let us know at 412-200-5975, and in the meantime, we're going to be switching over to some local Pittsburgh music.
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0: The song you just heard was The People's Bowling League by The People's Bowling League. Once again, all of our music is from local Pittsburgh artists, so be sure to show your support.
1: And if you're just joining us right now, you're listening to Streaming the News, conversation about the state of reporting and the future of journalism in Pittsburgh with myself, Brendan Huang.
0: Myself, Silas Sawyer.
2: And Braden Kane.
1: And if you like what you just heard and want to join in on the conversation, we'd love to have you participate. You can call us or text us at 412-200-5975.
0: All right, so our fourth and final topic today on the show is how can we, and we being students, adults listening, anybody, get involved in journalism? We've had a long conversation about journalism, potentially journalism facing an uncertain future in Pittsburgh and in the nation at large. We've talked about politics in journalism, and we've talked about young people in journalism, and that branch getting to extending that olive branch to young students to help them become the next generation of journalists. So how can we get involved in journalism? So I can start. I think we've all mentioned we're part of some form of journalism program in our school. And I hope to bring a lot of sports reporting to Perry. I think there's a lot of love that could be given to our sports teams, and I'm really excited to share that with the city. But I also think that for any student in Pittsburgh coming down to programs like SLB Radio Productions is an amazing way to get started in this. You can go on programs and shows like this. You can work on your writing, your article writing. You can be paid to go to review shows. It's really an incredible way to reach out. So I think that that's just the first thing that I should say about in Pittsburgh, if you're looking to do any kind of journalism, SLB Radio Productions.
1: Yeah. I mean, building off of your point, to protect journalism, I think it's to integrate it early into the school system. Us three, we're lucky to have these opportunities with these different journalism classes or courses in our school. I hope that other schools can get the same opportunities that we have, whether it's through clubs, classes, or courses.
2: Yeah, I really agree with that. I feel like it's really important that we, you know, integrate this into students' days. And I feel like it might even help to, you know, get the government to do something about it or get them to integrate at least something to get kids into journalism and just this whole area as a whole.
0: Yeah, and I'm gonna like walk back on what I said a little bit, and we're talking about integrating into schools. Places like this are wonderful, but the best way to get it to students is to do it in school, because that's where everybody's going, right? Most, you know, everybody at least goes to elementary, middle, high school. And so if you want the next generation to be something, to do something, to be interested in a certain thing, you have to put it in their schools. And so, again, like people at Perry, such as myself, we're trying to restart our journalism program and our news and our radio. And I think that that's just the best way to get involved in this. And because not everybody has an SLB, not everybody can get here, and doesn't exist in every city in the country, right? It only exists in this one. And so, as you mentioned, talking to government officials, getting potentially legislature passed about funding for schools to promote journalism, getting city city administration to promote the Gazette and the city paper in schools is really important. And I think that that's a first step that everybody listening here could talk to.
1: Yeah, I mean, I don't think they promote it well enough in school. What do you think about that?
2: Yeah, I mean, I really agree. I wouldn't be here right now if it wasn't for, you know, my TV class and just journalism as a whole. So to me, it's really important that, like, people know about this. And I'm really grateful that my school had that, but obviously not every school does. And I feel like it should be at least a more widespread thing.
1: Also integrating it earlier, I think it gives people the opportunity to experience journalism earlier, to find out what they like. It gives them a new sector that they might choose to pursue the pursue their career in. When it comes to college, like we mentioned before, how a lot of people dislike the major of journalism, I think if we introduce that earlier, instead of proposing it as a foreign concept, people would decide to continue with journalism and enjoy it.
0: Yeah, getting students to get familiar with the journalism in their city, like, again, we've talked about the Post-Gazette, the city paper, even more local papers on the North Side. Like, again, I love the North Side Chronicle. And these are organizations that you can reach out to. They have emails. They have letterboxes. You can reach out to. You can contact your local journalist. You can try to pitch stories to them. You can go to them with news that you have about your city. Because, again, this news is for you. It's for you, the reader. And if something in the city happened to you, probably happened to somebody else. And so that's what makes journalism, especially local journalism, so personal to the city, is us. We don't have to write the stories. We just have to go to them because they can only do so much. And so I think even just that is a really major step in getting everybody associated with what the process of journalism is that a lot of times it's people going to the journalists who write the story and get it out to everybody else. And that's how things become mainstream.
1: So that looks like all the time that we have for now. Thank you for listening to our segment of Streaming the News.
0: Up next is more music and conversation with Jossam, Noah, and Angelina. 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
1: And that will continue until 7 p.m. at youthexpress.org. Thank you all.
2: Yeah, thank you.
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1: You're tuning in to Streaming the News. You're about to hear conversations from Pittsburgh area teens about the state of reporting and the future of journalism. A few weeks ago, it looked like Pittsburgh might lose both its paper of record, the Post-Gazette, and its alt-weekly city paper. New ownership has saved or revived some form of both, but the future of Pittsburgh's media is still a necessary and urgent conversation. I am your host, Angelina, and I'm joined by my two co-hosts.
0: I'm your next host. I'm Jocelyn Kilgey. I'm 15 years old, and I'm a freshman at South Fayette High School.
2: And I'm the other host, Noah Delphia. I'm 13 years old and a 7th grader at Pittsburgh Kappa.
1: We are so super excited to get started with our conversation for you guys today. The topics we have going for today are the topic of the Post-Gazette being purchased. We were going to dive into what would have happened if the Post-Gazette didn't get revived. What would that look like for the media scene in Pittsburgh? The second topic that we are going to be tackling today is going to be media bias. You know, who is influencing the media outlets and who are the media outlets potentially pandering to? The third topic that we will be tackling is teen voices in media. What do teens advocating for themselves look like across different media platforms? And lastly, before we close out for today, we're going to be talking about what is next for journalism, both in Pittsburgh and in the United States. We are so super excited to dive in, and we're going to start with talking about the Post-Gazette. So as we know, the Post-Gazette is currently under new leadership and was thankfully purchased by a new buyer located in Baltimore. And we are curious as to what would happen if the Post-Gazette was just gone forever. What would that look like for Pittsburgh? The Post-Gazette is a very big part of Pittsburgh culture, I feel. And I think that if the Post-Gazette was no longer here in any capacity, that would be a large gaping hole in the media scene in Pittsburgh, both for all the people who would have lost their jobs and for people who rely on the Post-Gazette and their numerous ways of publishing information would have left us at a severe deficit for information. Now, the purchase did happen, so we are grateful that the Post-Gazette is still up and running, but they did cut about a fourth of the newsroom this past weekend. And so we have a lot to unpack talking about the Post-Gazette.
3: Thank you for your comments and just giving a little more background info. So Pittsburgh, the city, we have about around 1.2 million citizens, would have become the largest U.S. metropolitan area without a daily city newspaper. And Tribune Review would be its only major daily news source covering the area. So, when this happened, about 1.2 million citizens around Pittsburgh and in the city, we're all like taken aback because this was a 240-year institution for the city. So it gave them their details about their city every day, what's going on around the world. It became a digital source and newspaper source for everyone. So when we found out we were going to lose it, that would have played a big effect on how Pittsburgh citizens get their news or how they have to look at their local news to receive it.
2: Mm-hmm. So as it turns out, there's 800 people employed in the Pittsburgh Post-Gazette, and that's a pretty large number of employees that would be lost if the newspaper shut down. And these are, like, desirable jobs. People want to work for the Post-Gazette, and it brings home money to those people. And as, like, a national pattern, in the past 20 years or so, with the rise of smartphone technology and other digital news sources, news trustworthiness and like fact-checking has gone down a lot, and so has the newspaper employees, which dropped from 365,000 in the 90s down to 92,000. So this is like an overall pattern. It's not just Pittsburgh, and so it's not good either.
1: Yeah, I think that we've seen nationally across the board a lot of downsizing in some of the longer standing newspapers, especially in print journalism. We've definitely seen a regression going on with the amount of people employed, the respect that those names have, and the listenership. And so I feel like Pittsburgh, definitely that would have hit close to home just because we live here. But I have never thought of a time where we would be questioning whether the Post-Gazette would be here or not. You know, I think that having a longstanding city paper like the Post-Gazette is really important. both to the city's culture, but also to our media intake. And like you said, with the fact checking, you know, making sure we have one nice, credible source that is also, you know, a landmark of Pittsburgh.
3: Yeah, definitely going off that, I never thought the Pittsburgh Post-Gazette, of the articles I read online, or say maybe like rarely the newspaper, when I did read the newspaper, it was never really a biased source for me. I could always like intake the information there, with like a broad perspective. So kind of the fear of losing that when I heard the information kind of made me feel like, okay, I don't want to like fall into this kind of like echo chamber of media bias, from different sources. And the Pittsburgh Post-Gazette, in this city really was something that I could read articles of or see news of that I could just kind of like trust, just intake it for what it was.
1: I think Pittsburgh is really interesting too, in the sense that we're a nicely sized city, but I feel like it really feels like a town. And so it's has all the things that you would, you know, attribute to a large city. But in terms of the communities and the workforce, we're very much like community oriented. Everyone knows everybody. And so I think that that would have really hit home economically, too, to have that loss of all of those jobs and that mass unemployment if the Post-Gazette hadn't been purchased.
2: Yeah. And as I was saying earlier, the news is run by a lot of people. And someone gave the population statistic. There's 1.2 million people. And it's 1.2 million voters who will be voting on the next coming elections. And the newspaper has very high influence on voters and voter turnout. So if we're hoping for a good leader, then we need to make sure that the news is telling everyone about those leaders and telling people what they need to know to make sure they feel confident in voting.
1: That's a good point.
3: Yeah, definitely. Going on to your point, I think citizens of like whatever city it is, and especially Pittsburgh, kind of like unbiased news when they have to do something like vote for a candidate in an election, which, you know, takes much of their time researching this candidate or seeing what they're about. An unbiased source like the Pittsburgh Post-Gazette can really like change their perspective or like just give them a broad, like non-biased, you know, view of who that political person is. In terms of voting for an election.
1: Yeah, especially when we're dealing with neighborhoods who maybe have are of lower socioeconomic status, you know, getting them information about where their polling places are when the smaller elections are going on, not just the presidential campaigns, because those tend to be heavily present on media. But when we're looking at like senators, governors, or House representatives, our council people, those elections are less mainstream. And so having a source like the Post-Gazette letting us know, like, here's exactly what's happening in Pittsburgh for your politicians, I think that's really important information that a lot of people wouldn't get outside of maybe the Post-Gazette or the Trib.
3: Yeah, exactly. To find those kind of like local governors, you know, city council members, would take a lot more information, because having a source like the Pittsburgh Post-Gazette that just goes directly towards Pittsburgh is much more easier of an intake to learn about those politicians. And imagine if we didn't have that, how much like further research people would have to do to see what those politicians are about if they want to vote for them. And many Americans just don't have the time for that. So a source like the Pittsburgh Post-Gazette, waking up, reading the paper, reading something online about a candidate, can really just get you a perspective of what they're about, rather than having to research it on like a different source that's not as reliable and close to Pittsburgh.
2: Yeah, and especially when you're trying to learn about like local and reliable politicians, you really need a good newspaper, because when you're like, if someone's getting a news from YouTube or social media or anything like that, it would be very difficult to get credible information because it's so jumbled and so complicated and everyone has so many different opinions. If you have that one voice of the press speaking for you, it's a lot easier to make those decisions and understand exactly what's going on.
1: As you can tell, we have a lot of opinions about the Pittsburgh Post-Gazette. We are grateful that it is not closed, but there's so much to unpack when discussing the Post-Gazette, and we can't wait to jump into our next topic after this short break.
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0: The song you just heard was Wasting by Short Fictions. If you're joining us, you're listening to Streaming News, a conversation about the state of reporting and future of journalism in Pittsburgh with Angelina,
1: Chawsome,
0: and Noah. If you like what you hear and want to join the conversation, we'd love to have your participation. You can call or text us at 412-200-5975. Again, that's 412-200-5975. Now, in this short talk segment, we were talking about news bias and how that influences people.
2: Yeah, I think when talking about bias in media, you really have to dig into, like, what is the size of the source that we're discussing? I've looked at media sources, looked at, like, bias politically leaning, seeing who leans more conservative, more liberal, and who leans more moderate. But there are so many different kinds of media bias. Media bias towards like men and women, media bias towards different age groups. And so I was thinking about that a lot. And I'm just very curious in general across all media platforms of who is

0: and things, especially like through like elections or voting for a candidate. You'll see different news stations on your TV like talk about why one candidate's better than the other or why the other candidate is worse. And
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0: What leads to when someone's so tired of something? It leads to someone not really caring anymore. In the 2024 election, not trying to get political, but I can't like tell you how many people like I've talked to. I talked to like my friends or like even some like adults that they just said like they just didn't care anymore. They were tired of seeing these ads on their TV saying why one person's so bad, one person's so good. They were tired of seeing like news channels stating like the candidate's history or what bad or like really good things they've done. So media bias is something that gets I think most Americans tired. And I just don't think it's anywhere close to stopping.
2: Yeah, and what a lot of these people who are, like, perpetrating this will do is they'll emphasize the problems that people are going through. Maybe they're living paycheck to paycheck or they can't pay the bills, don't know where to buy whatever they need, or can't do what they want to do anymore because they can't make the money they want. And then these people are going online and saying, oh, I can help, I can fix this. And then people are going to want to, like, agree to vote for this person because this person's going to do what they want and fix it. And then sometimes the person does that, and then sometimes the person doesn't. And more often than not, it's that the person doesn't because they're influencing and manipulating the voters.
3: One thing that I like looking at when looking at media bias is sources of media kind of pandering to an audience or just like pandering for clicks. And I think that that is the most dangerous kind of media to consume, is when it's like a conscious lie or fictation of something just for you to watch it. One of my favorite examples of this is the Jerry Springer Show. Initially, when the Jerry Springer Show first came out, it was very boring and the ratings were bad because it was just, you know, Jerry Springer asking people about their problems and their family issues, and they would talk about it and it would come to a resolution or not, and people would cry, and it was like boring and nobody wanted to watch it because it wasn't interesting and there was no like wow factor. And so when the fighting got introduced on the show, obviously the ratings went up, people started watching it more. And so the producers kind of just ran with that and started staging fights and making it more dramatic, like making it crazier, very fictitious, and it got so far away from hearing real people's stories about like their real problems and reaching out for real help, and became just a place where you can see something like flashy or provocative. And it was so much more popular than what was real, like the real stories that were being shared in the early stages of the show. And I think that I see that happening a lot, especially through social media and like this uptick that we have in content creators and the content being shared across platforms and the styles of content that are being shared. We have so many more things that are like pandering towards like violence and drama and this suspense of making everything super exciting. It's like everyday life is not really like that. And a lot of people's real experiences, like people who really are experiencing violence every day, are not, it's not the way that it is portrayed to you in media. And so I think that that is also a really dangerous form of media bias that we don't really think about or talk about when we talk about the bias of our sources.
0: Yeah, that was a really great example, by the way. But going back to kind of like social media, I think social media kind of tells a really one-sided story depending on the content creator, because they will tell you kind of like what you believe in, like kind of what you mentioned. They will like kind of hype up the story, put more drama into it, put more kind of like violence into it, saying like why this was good or why this was bad. And it kind of like shifts the perspective of people. But then like kind of when you see in real life, different problems or examples of this are really, they don't have that much drama into it. So I think getting your news and getting your sources from kind of like social media, from different creators that, you know, don't really tell the truth, is one thing that Americans and like either also like all people around the world kind of make the mistake of. And that's why sometimes they kind of have an opinion that is not always like the best or right.
2: Yeah. Sometimes when someone's trying to like say something on the news and they're trying to reinforce the points, news sources advocate for the leader that they believe is like right, and some of them are leaning towards specific political stances. So if the leader in power is of that political stance, they'll side with them. So if some major event happens, some many people are impacted.

0: potentially many people are harmed, the news is going to immediately go to that, and they're going to say what's true, and they're also going to say how their leader is helping, how their leader is making stuff better. And sometimes they can lie and say, add details that are not true to motivate their point and push themselves further.
1: Yeah, definitely. And it can also be like if someone did something bad, people online can try to make it look like they did something good through doing something bad. And many like Americans know when like a person of power or just people in the world do something that's wrong. But because social media influences people so much, they can like force people to change their minds by like kind of like twisting the history of it to make it look something that was kind of impactful and meaningful to Americans when it was just something not.
2: I think that we as a media consuming people also need to acknowledge the fact that everyday life is not as flashy and dramatic as we might see portrayed in media, and that we just need to come to the terms with that and acknowledge it and notice that when we're consuming media, some things are being overly dramatized, and that we should really strive for valuing facts over entertainment, especially when we're talking about real world issues that are affecting us right now, instead of trying to find entertainment in everything.
1: Yeah, exactly. I 100% agree with that point. I think many content creators kind of like twist things or make it look more entertaining just so like their viewers are more engaged, because if you just tell the facts of a situation, your viewers are never going to be like really like 100% engaged than they were if you added like drama or different stories or like kind of like false but intriguing information. So like when talking about something big as something political or what's going or like a real life issue or crisis, I think it's more important to just include the facts than include all that drama you were saying.
2: Wonderful. So we have tackled quite a bit on media bias, so I hope that everyone is a little bit more aware of the bias in the media that they're consuming and can acknowledge it and recognize it a little bit better. Across the segments that you've all heard today, there was multiple submissions played from our contest for streaming the news, where students recorded pieces of media and presented them to us. So what you are going to hear next is the winning submission for today's contest, Recording the News.
3: Media Center at SLB Radio. My name is Ava, and I'm 17 years old and a student at Commonwealth Charter Academy. Today, I'd like to tell you about government journalism. As a high school senior, I constantly get asked, what do you plan to do with your life? So I started to think. I love journalism, and I've always wanted to help people. That's when I started to think political journalism might be the career for me. But I didn't even understand what that meant.
4: With government reporting, I think you're focusing more on like the machinations of what the government does and how it impacts people. I think with politics, oftentimes it's very like inside the palace type intrigue stuff, where you're describing fights between this person, like the majority leader, and maybe their committee chair here, and that means that this bill didn't get passed. I think that that's definitely super interesting. I think with government reporting, I try to focus more on like, oh, this bill got passed. What does this mean?
3: The voice you just heard was Kate Huangpu, the state government reporter for Spotlight PA, explaining the distinction between political and government journalism. I also spoke to Charlie Wolfson, the local government reporter for Pittsburgh's Public Source.
5: Covering like elections and like a race for Congress or something like that. And the other is sitting in city council meetings and county council meetings and interviewing the mayor about the budget, et cetera. And I mean, I can tell you it's harder to get people to read the latter than the former, but it's just as important.
3: I had a general idea of how reporters gather information, but I wanted to know how government journalists specifically do it.
5: And the way to do that on any topic is, like I just said, to talk to people who really know what they're talking about. You can do a lot of reading online. That's kind of easier than ever to do, but that's the easiest way for me is just to talk to people who are current on what's going on and can tell me what are the most important things to know and what I should be looking at.
4: It's a lot of like calls, listening to committee meetings at the legislative level, like legislative committee meetings or various board meetings from various agencies. And then, yeah, calling experts, calling lawmakers, calling just everyday people, professors. So it's talking to people and it's listening to meetings, which is more talking to people who are talking.
2: Across all of the segments that we've heard today, there were multiple contest submissions heard from Streaming Justice. Streaming the News, where students were able to record about pieces of news that they felt were impactful. Up next, you're about to hear the winning submission from today's contest, Recording the News.
3: From the Youth Media Center at SLB Radio, my name is Ava, and I'm 17 years old and a student at Commonwealth Charter Academy. Today, I'd like to tell you about government journalism. As a high school senior, I constantly get asked, what do you plan to do with your life? So I started to think. I love journalism, and I've always wanted to help people. That's when I started to think political journalism might be the career for me. But I didn't even understand what that meant.
4: With government reporting, I think you're focusing more on like the machinations of what the government does and how it impacts people. I think with politics, oftentimes it's very like inside the palace type intrigue stuff where you're describing fights between this person, like the majority leader, and maybe their committee chair here, and that means that this bill didn't get passed. I think that that's definitely super interesting. I think with government reporting, I try to focus more on like, oh, this bill got passed. What does this mean?
3: The voice you just heard was Kate Huangpu, the state government reporter for Spotlight PA, explaining the distinction between political and government journalism. I also spoke to Charlie Wolfson, the local government reporter for Pittsburgh's Public Source.
5: Covering like elections and like a race for Congress or something like that. And the other is sitting in city council meetings and county council meetings and interviewing the mayor about the budget, et cetera. And I mean, I can tell you it's harder to get people to read the latter than the former, but it's just as important.
3: I had a general idea of how reporters gather information, but I wanted to know how government journalists specifically do it.
5: And the way to do that on any topic is, like I just said, to talk to people who really know what they're talking about. You can do a lot of reading online. That's kind of easier than ever to do, but that's the easiest way for me is just to talk to people who are current on what's going on and can tell me what are the most important things to know and what I should be looking at.
4: It's a lot of like calls, listening to committee meetings at the legislative level, like legislative committee meetings or various board meetings from various agencies. And then, yeah, calling experts, calling lawmakers, calling just everyday people, professors. So it's talking to people and it's listening to meetings, which is more talking to people who are talking.
3: With all that talking, how do you make sure your information is unbiased? According to Charlie, more talking.
5: It sounds like really simple, but you just have to talk with people of different groups and different identities and communities. And a lot of times that's even easier than you might expect. I mean, you call up someone who has kind of the counter opinion to what most people in your story are saying. And turns out they would love to talk to you and they have reasons for what they believe that they're happy to explain and make sense, at least to them. And it makes for a good part of your story to be able to explain that.
3: Kate explained that journalists can also misinterpret information due to their own bias.
4: Everyone has biases, right? I think it's just making sure that you're aware of those biases and like checking them against facts, or like especially if someone says something that doesn't match up with your understanding of a situation, then like examining why that is, making sure that it's not because like you don't agree with them versus like some facts are wrong.
3: Kate and Charlie gave me a lot of helpful advice about government journalism, but I wanted to know exactly how to get started at my age.
5: I would say start with like local stuff, like city or county coverage or jobs that have to do with that. A lot of people these days tend to gravitate more immediately towards like national politics or national government. Not that that's like wrong, but I think it's a much more educational and better for your development as a reporter to start out in a more local setting. And then you get the benefit of covering like smaller community. You can really get a feel for the impact of the things you're covering. Whereas when you're covering things like Washington, D.C., it can feel like it's happening on a different planet.
3: Kate also suggested that I start local.
4: If you have a real passion for going to like township meetings and just start going to every township meeting and you have questions, like go ahead and ask those questions of people. Because fundamentally, journalism is just like asking questions and getting answers, which theoretically anyone should be able to do. And the more knowledge you have, the more questions you have. So it really is a positive feedback cycle.
3: The main takeaway? Talk to people. It's easier than you think. Thanks for listening. This is Ava signing off.
2: Congratulations, Ava. Ava's piece was selected by our guest judge, Erin Anderson. She is the co-creator and producer of the Odyssey original podcast series, Cement City, named one of the New York Times top 10 best podcasts of 2024, and a National Magazine award finalist for podcasting. She is an associate professor of English at the University of Pittsburgh. And here's what Erin had to say about Ava's piece. I found Ava's use of the first-person perspective of an aspiring journalist on a mission to learn more about her chosen field to be both grounding and engaging. I particularly loved the clever way Ava picks up on the themes of just talking to people and uses it as a device to stitch together the story and set up her delightful, pithy, and satisfying ending. Congratulations again, Ava, and thank you, Erin. If you are just joining us, you are listening to Streaming the News, conversations about the state of reporting of future journalism in Pittsburgh. I'm Angelina, and I'm joined by my fellow co-hosts.
0: I'm Jossam.
6: And I'm Noah.
2: And we are going to hear from a caller now. Thank you so much for calling. Can you please introduce yourself?
7: Hi, I am Melissa Rayworth. I'm the editor at kidsburg.org, and I am so grateful that a bunch of you guys have been part of our youth media corps and have contributed stories to Kidsburg, because it's really been a benefit for our readers to get your perspectives and your voices.
2: Thank you for having us.
7: I was interested in asking you guys what the experience was like for you, because from my end, I can see you've done something really valuable in the stories that you've pitched and created. You've given parents and other caregivers who are raising kids in the Pittsburgh area your perspectives on really meaningful things. I mean, Ava, the first person essay that you, Ava worked on the gluten-free piece that gave people her first person perspective, and Angelina, your first person essay. Those really, I think, were eye-opening and powerful for a lot of people. You guys have also pointed people toward resources like the Botanic Garden or some of the programs at the Carnegie Library or opportunities for winter hiking that people might have been sort of aware of, but you guys did your jobs as reporters and really dug into these things, and you've given families a chance to just get more out of the Pittsburgh area because you've pointed them toward things. So I just wondered what that experience was like for you guys, and what the adults in the Pittsburgh area could do to foster your voices even more.
2: Yeah, I just want to say thank you again for allowing us to publish on that platform. For me, my Kidsburgh experience was really great and really gratifying as a reporter. My intro to Kidsburgh was the piece that I had written about the Botanical Garden, and so I had the opportunity to go and see it, talk to the people who worked there, do a little bit of research on it, and then write about it, which was very interesting for me and also very low stakes as the first intro I had to like that reporting style and writing in that format. And so it was nice to do something that was going to be beneficial to families of Pittsburgh, but it wasn't something super weighty as a topic. It was really lighthearted. Mm-hmm. And so it was a nice transition into it, which then took me to my second piece of writing about Black girlhood in Pittsburgh, which was that first person essay that you mentioned. And so I think that my start, you know, working with you guys back and forth on the Botanical Garden piece really gave me that confidence to write about something more personal in that second piece that I had put up. And so I think
7: that's great.
2: Kidsburg as a platform is really great for us youth reporters. You guys really do a great job of meeting us where we're at, giving us things to write about if we don't know what we want to write about but want to get into reporting, and then also giving a space for us to share our first-person perspectives to try to help other people in the Pittsburgh area as well.
7: Yeah, and I mean, more than 1,000 people read that really powerful, beautifully written essay that you wrote. And I mean, I wonder how many of those people then really got started thinking about the lives of Black girls growing up in Pittsburgh in a way that maybe they wouldn't have thought about it before. And maybe some of them were also members of the Black community who saw themselves in your writing. And then other people might have just found it really eye-opening and valuable. So I think you guys have such powerful ideas, and you're all really good communicators. And I think it's important that we all make plenty of space for you all to be heard.
2: Yes, thank you.
0: And I wrote for Kidsburg, too. I did an article on When You're Hiking. And I thought it was very valuable to be sharing with people places where they could go outside in nature. And especially in this age when Pittsburgh is a city and it's expanding and people probably don't get to see the forest or waterfalls or birds and nature too often. And so it's very valuable for, especially in the winter when stuff is different than the summer, for people to get to go outside.
7: And I think your piece was so eye-opening about that, because there may be people who know about a certain park or a certain place to go, but they only think of it in the summer. And so far, more than 3,000 people have read that guide. Yeah. Well, I just wanted to thank you guys. And if you have any requests or advice or anything, I know the folks at SLB Radio do an incredible job of, you know, teaching and working with you all and creating places for your voices to get out there. But if there's more that that Pittsburgh can do for you guys, I think we should do it, because I think what you guys do is very important.
2: Thank you, Melissa. We appreciate your call.
7: Sure. Well, I'll be listening for the rest of the broadcast, so I'm really enjoying what you guys are doing.
2: Thank you. Have a good day.
7: All right. Take care. Bye.
2: Huge thanks to Melissa for calling in to Streaming the News. If you're listening, we would love to hear from you next. 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So I think that's great, following Melissa and that conversation we just had about Kidsburg, talking about how do teens use their voices in the city of Pittsburgh? What are the ways that we can engage with media? How can we engage with journalism and get out there just as much as anybody else? And we are going to be diving into that right after this short break.
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0: Welcome back. The song you just heard was Recomplier by Ashley Nine Lives. Also, a little fun fact, all of our songs today are local music to the city of Pittsburgh, so shout out to them. If you're just joining us and you're listening to Streaming the News, a conversation about the state of reporting and the future of journalism in Pittsburgh with Jossam,
1: Angelina,
2: and Noah.
0: If you like what you hear and want to join the conversation, we'd love to have your participation. You can call or text us at 412-200-5975. And let's get into our third topic. It's about teen voices in journalism, news, and kind of our city.
1: I'm very excited about this one. I think that in Pittsburgh, we have a very interesting group of teenagers. I think we have a lot of teenagers, and they tend to flood the city a lot. And I know the one thing we were talking about prior to our segment was the overabundance of teenagers kind of coming through the city, feeling like their voices are not being heard, like they're underrepresented and not valued by our city as a whole. And so I'm really curious about ways that we can counteract that. We can better acknowledge the youth of our city, who is, of course, the future of our city. And so we don't want them to hate it here and everyone wants to leave. And then, you know, then what do we have left?
2: So I actually have something to say about that. I go to Kappa, which is downtown, and there's another school, Urban Pathways, which is very close to it. And I think something that's very valuable for teens is to have a place to commune with each other, join and hang out. And there's a park that opened just near my school, Arts Landing, opened during a draft. And it's a great place for teens to hang out after school and socialize and not feel like their voices aren't heard. And I think that's a great way to be helping the teens in the city.
1: Yeah, and I think that the fact that it's a big open space is really nice. I think that a lot of teenagers stray away from, like, the Boys and Girls Club because you don't want to be in a place that's, like, you're being monitored by adults. You don't want to have to pay for it. You don't want to have to be told what to do. Like, I don't want to go somewhere after school and have someone be like, do your homework. I want to, like, go somewhere and chill. And so when teens are trying to engage in this chilling, and it's in places where, you know, you can't have too many people or it's in stores or food places and then you're not buying anything, like that's where the issues kind of arise. And so I think having a nice place like that park that just opened, and I just walked past it today and it's gorgeous, is a really nice step in the right direction.
0: Yeah, I really do believe Pittsburgh over the last, you know, 10-20 years has done a great job of making clubs like around the city to join kind of like boost your youth voice more. For example, where we are right now, SLB Radio, this is a great place for kids to kind of like kids and like young teens to young adults to kind of like learn how to use their voice more, learn how to be on the radio and talk to others, kind of like what we're doing right now. I've done like so many other camps in the city of Pittsburgh. I've been like on a youth advisory board council. I'm doing that this summer. It helps youth voice. It helps address problems in Pittsburgh that teens could work with adults with to address. So I think Pittsburgh is kind of like a great city for youth to use their voice and youth to be involved with a lot of stuff. And, you know, as the years go on, the youth and, you know, who we are right now are really going to like kind of take over in a sense. We're going to be using our voices much more, using what we learn to kind of, you know, head, you know, us as the next generation. So Pittsburgh as a total, for me, in my experience, has done a great job of things around the city to help me learn how to advocate my voice in better ways.
2: Yeah, and I wanted to side with what Jocelyn was saying because SLB Radio is a great place for teens because when we're here, we can learn at our own pace and only seek instruction when we really need it because it's kind of self-directed learning, which I think a lot of teens really value. It's what makes schools so difficult for so many of us because we don't like to be told this is how you have to do it, any other way is wrong, and you just got to do these problems this way, and that will get you through this. And then at SLB Radio, you can learn it yourself and learn it from people at the same space and interact with teens in the same time, and it's very valuable for people.
1: Yeah, and I think there's definitely something to be said for the fact that tailoring learning to everyone's individual needs and learning style is really important, you know. There's a lot of ways that you can get the same information, and so meeting students where they're at, both to do things creative and academic, are both productive equally and I think are equally valuable. And so just making enough spaces for teens to be able to do that like independent exploration with assistance if needed and upon request, but not necessarily required or overly directed. I think that we do a great job of that here at the Youth Media Center, of giving teens a great space to kind of figure things out on their own with support that they need. And we should see more spaces like that opened up around the city. And I think that we're, you know, starting to talk about it more. I think that we're thinking about it a little bit more. So hopefully some steps will be made soon.
0: Yeah, and I honestly feel a big reason why Teen Voice can be shut down by, you know, kind of like the greater population sometimes is because a lot of adults or like senior citizens probably don't think that kids nowadays or young teens and teens going into their adult years know how to like use their voice or know how to like give impactful, like meaningful advice to people. But I have talked to so many people my grades, so many people kind of like below me in our middle school where I go to South Fayette. And my school just does a great job of kind of like boosting youth voice. And I've just seen so many clubs open up that help youth voice, whether it's for different clubs called FBLA, Future Business Leaders of America in my school, or student government. These clubs that I've joined this year in high school have really taught me like how to use my voice, how to make an impact, how to leave an impact on you know, the time we have on this earth. So I'm grateful that many more opportunities have opened up in my years of school as I moved on, and I hope this just keeps increasing because, you know, we go to school every day, and the more opportunities we have at school to boost our voice, to boost how we interact, to boost, you know, how we can think is just better.
2: Yeah. I think it's also super important that kids feel that their voices are heard because many kids feel like their voices are being diminished because people are always telling them that their opinions aren't as important, that they don't have so much skills or experiences, and that they should just wait until they know a little more. And a lot of children have made very major contributions to society and have done a lot for the people around them, and that really needs to be acknowledged. In fact, Kidsburg, for instance, is one way where kids are informing very large numbers of people. I think we said like 1,000 or 3,000. And these people are being informed by teens and children who provide just as valuable, I would say, information as some adults do.
1: I agree. These are all really great points being made, to which I pose the question, what is next for journalism? And will youth voices continue to be heard?
0: That's kind of like a hard question to predict, but I hope so. I hope as the years move on and next generations keep coming on, they keep using their voice in an impactful manner to help the society, help the people around them. And I hope more kids just start getting involved, you know, learning about their current events, learning about things around the world, because the more knowledge you have, the more power you have, and knowledge is one of the greatest powers.
1: It's a great point. This is very true. I think that we will continue to see a lot of evolution across platforms and forms of media. Hopefully we can get back to some of the older forms of media. I had said this earlier when we were talking about concerts where, you know, now everything is like an Instagram page. I would love to see some flyers like sprinkled around. Of course, you know, biodegradable and such. Good for the environment and made from recycled paper. But I would love to see some more like flyers, billboards, like pop-ups. I think those things are really, really great too. And I would like to get back to some of the older forms of media that we used to have.
0: Yeah, exactly. I think real world interactions are much more impactful than kind of just seeing things online. And, you know, you can still take an action of things you see online, things you want to do. But kind of like seeing things around you and paying attention more to the world we live in, whether it's seeing like things on the streets, flyers on the streets, opportunities that are said to you, taking a grasp of this is more impactful than kind of just being online.
2: And yeah, I think it is a good idea to be shifting from online forms of news and information because those can be very harmful to the public view of what's actually happening in society. And again, going back to those statements about how teens and kids have been helping, a long time ago, kids would be newsboys, and even before their voices were being recognized in the papers, they would be distributing those papers, and this would happen everywhere, and I believe the Pittsburgh Post-Gazette would probably have had papers being sold by newsboys at the time, too. In fact, there's actually a Broadway musical about that. It was very famous.
1: It's very good, too.
2: Yeah.
0: All right. Going into our next segment, I just kind of want to talk about like how we see kind of like news evolving in the future. And my last question before we wrap things up today is, what do you hope for journalism and news in the future? And like, how do you see it in terms of bias, in terms of Teen Voice, and like everything we've talked about today before we wrap things up?
1: You know, I think that we're going to continue to see a lot of really good evolution. And I think that our youth is going to become more confident in sharing their perspectives and lived experience online. And across multiple different news platforms, like how we have engaged with Kidsburg, how we're engaging with radio right now, you know, all these different platforms from audio to print to digital media. And I think that we will continue to advance as a people and better educate each other and share our own lived experiences and create a better perspective, both across the city of Pittsburgh and across the world.
2: Yeah, and I think it's great that so many people out there already have strong opinions. And some of us are already even beginning to write them down, get them out there, and share it with the world. And I would hope to see in the future even more of us saying what we believe in and what matters to us and telling that to the large audiences and benefiting the press.
0: All right. So I think that's all the time we have for now. Thanks so much for listening to our segment on Streaming the News. Up next, we'll be looping the conversations we've had today as Streaming the News continues until 7 p.m. at youthexpress.org. Thank you guys so much.
1: Thank you. 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
1: This is Mia. I'm in 10th grade at Montour High School, and you're listening to Youth Express. 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
0: Imagine a world where you can say anything. Now make that a reality. That's right. 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
2: Welcome to Spartan Express Radio on Youth Express from the Montour High School. My name is Monira Shakran. The music you're currently hearing is the courtesy of junior Alex Weibel and senior Haley Casperson. We will be hearing more from Alex Weibel and Haley Casperson later in our program. In this episode, we'll be featuring raving reviews by sophomores Holly Jordan and Abby Minzer. Freshman Phil Jeswick will be presenting a piece about the Tesla Model 3. A little later in the program, we'll be talking about our student spotlight with Danielle Staley, an alumni interview with Zachary Whitman. But first, we will be having a roundtable discussion with our upperclassmen giving advice to the current freshmen and freshmen that will be joining us soon.
3: My name is Zachary Whitman. I'm a junior, and today the freshmen and sophomores are absent, and it's just us juniors and seniors here. So we're going to give some advice to the freshmen, because they are the future of the Hilltop as we go up in ranks and leave on to college and other things in life. So we're going to give them some advice. Christian?
4: The best piece of advice I can give to you is be different, but don't be so different that you become somebody that you're not. If the real you is somebody who just likes to blend in and stick to the background, don't be forced to stand out if that's not who you are. Just be yourself, and yourself will find you.
2: My name is Molly Rochakran. I'm a senior. So the advice I'd want to give to freshmen and freshmen that are coming up soon, all I have to say is do what you want at high school. Do any activities. We have so many activities you can do throughout your years. Be yourself. Overall, just try your best.
3: Really, my biggest thing I got to say for freshmen is always stay on top of everything you're doing at school. Make sure that you're aware of what your grades are, what you have going on in class. And always take as many clubs that you want to. If you want to join musical, join musical. It's very, very fun, and colleges love that stuff. Make sure that you also take a deep breath, because it'll all work out fine.
4: Christian chiming in again. Everything I just said about being yourself, like, don't take all of that to heart. When I was a freshman, I had, like, just the biggest afro, and people would tell me that I didn't look good, and I'd be like, hey, I don't care. I'm me. I wish somebody would have just, like, punched me in the face. Be yourself, but, like, be aware of who you are, and I think you'll find yourself in a much happier position.
5: Alex Weibel here, coming at you with what I think is the most important piece of advice that I can give anyone. Have fun. A lot of the things that I ended up doing in high school, I ended up just saying, oh, well, and I did them, and they all really worked out better than what I could have expected. And I usually see a lot of people around me really stressing out about small things that don't really matter. None of us are cool, so you don't really have to try to fit in, you know. Don't take yourself too seriously. I see a lot of these freshmen coming in and studying for 3 or 4 hours a night on midterms. To me, that's really absurd. You're still a teenager and you can still have fun. You know, marching band is a ridiculous amount of fun. If an upperclassman tries to sell you a map to the 500 level or tries to sell you an elevator key, do not pay for it. I'll give you a little hint. The 500 level does not exist, and the elevator keys do not work.
3: Another big thing that people also worry about is their relationships in high school, whether it be with friends or romantic stuff. And we're going to touch on the romantic stuff here with boyfriends and girlfriends. It doesn't matter, all right? Because if you think about it, once you go to college, you're going to be talking to about 3 or 4 of the people you talked in high school. And the chances of you talking to the same person that you supposedly dated, aka you talked to each other 3 times in the hallway, it's not going to happen. There's no point in keeping it up.
4: High school romance, people write it off. They say it's no big deal. But that's where you're going to find your first love, and it's going to destroy you. First love is innocent, it's pure, and it's going to break you down. And you need that. It's not always going to work out. It's never going to work out. But you need that. You need to be a human being. It turns you into a man or a woman. And it's pure, and it's innocent, and it'll destroy you. And we all need that.
2: I think high school romance, relationships don't mean a thing. They're most of the time fake or ridiculous, and it gives you unneeded drama that you need in high school, unneeded stress. You should be worrying about yourself, finding yourself, and not worrying about someone else.
3: Since we're all going to be going to college soon and we're going to be freshmen again ourselves, we can tell you that we're probably going to ignore most of this advice because we're too self-absorbent and we're not going to see it. Because much like you guys are going to sit there and say, oh, I don't need the upperclassmen to tell me what to do. Trust me, it helps because we're going to make the same mistakes.
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7: I'm Philip Jeswick, and we are now going to switch to my interview with Mason Fisher of Tesla to learn more about the Tesla Model 3. Tesla is an American motor company that focuses on saving fossil fuels. They have recently debuted the Model 3, and I was able to catch up with product specialist Mason Fisher and his thoughts on Tesla's latest invention.
8: Our customers definitely love the fact that it's a great-looking car, and you can't deny the fact that it's, you know, it's a green car. It's a zero-emission vehicle.
7: Some big questions people have about the Model 3 is if it is more affordable and bigger or smaller than other models.
8: Right now, it's going to have room for 5 adults comfortably. The rear seat is going to have a glass roof over top of it. So you're going to have a little bit extra headroom on top of it, on the top part of the car. The front passenger and the driver seats, they're actually going to be mounted closer to the dashboard than a typical car of its size. What they did is, because there's not really a need to have a traditional firewall because there's not a combustion engine underneath the front hood, they moved everything kind of closer to the front of the car. Also, they made the dashboard smaller. There's not going to be what's called the binnacle. The binnacle is that little screen that comes up right in front of the steering wheel, where you normally have like a speedometer and a tachometer in a car. That's not going to be there. There's going to be a 15-inch touchscreen mounted on the dashboard, and that's where you're going to have all the controls at as of now. So that's how they're going to still have room for 5 comfortably, and still it's going to be considered a compact sedan. Asking about cost, it's going to have a price point starting at $35,000. So the Model 3 is going to be a highly affordable car. That's the biggest excitement around it.
7: In addition to being cost efficient, there are many things that customers could like about the Tesla cars.
8: The first thing that comes to our customers' mind is the styling. It's a really good looking car. It has a lot of visual appeal to it. And then also, I mean, the performance, it's a very fast accelerating setup, because with an electric vehicle, you have immediate access to all the torque that battery pack can create.
7: Overall, the Model 3 has all of the elements to be a success, but time will tell whether or not consumers accept the new car.
8: The Model 3, I mean, it's in my opinion, it's going to be the most exciting model that Tesla's had out to date.
7: For Spartan Express Radio, this is Phil Jeswick.
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10: First, we have Eyewitness. It's based off of a Norwegian TV series, and it intertwines the stories of various characters after two boys witness a triple homicide. It's a very diverse show featuring strong female characters, three of whom are women of color. Each episode usually features at least one new twist and ends in a cliffhanger, and most of all, the dramatic irony is killer. In How to Get Away with Murder, you have a legal drama from the point of view of a criminal defense lawyer / law professor, her assistants, and a group of students. I really like the creative narrative style with this show. It begins by showing this group of law students trying to cover up an accidental murder. Then it goes back and shows you how the characters got into that situation. The characters are unique, and they drive the plot, not the other way around. It also features lots of diversity, with LGBT relationships and characters, also with several main characters who are African, Mexican, and Asian descent. This show will keep you on the edge of your seat with shocking twists that you won't see coming.
9: Next, we have Sherlock, which is a present-day retelling of the Sherlock Holmes stories. Sherlock Holmes is played by Benedict Cumberbatch, and Dr. John Watson is played by Martin Freeman, and they team up in 21st century London to solve crimes and Sherlock's inability to understand social cues. They're longer episodes, but there's not many per season.
10: Next, we have The Da Vinci Code. There are a book and a movie of this title. The story is about a symbologist and a cryptologist who team up to unravel a series of clues left by Leonardo da Vinci, who was a member of a secret society that guarded secrets about the Roman Catholic Church. The key to enjoying this story is being open-minded about the controversial religious subject matter.
9: And we have Clue, and I'm not talking about the board game, I'm talking about the 1985 comedy film that's based off of the board game that takes place in a mansion with characters from the game when their nights end in murder and the classic question of who did it. In true spirit of the game, the movie has 3 different endings, which all plausibly work within the events. And lastly, we have Murdered Sole Suspect, which is a third-person game where you play as a detective hunting down a serial murderer. There's a twist, however, and you're killed by this person, and your ticket out of this limbo world is to bring him to justice as a ghost. It's not very difficult, but it's a pretty good story.
10: That's all for this episode's raving reviews. We hope you check out some of the things we mentioned, and don't forget to go to @SpartanExpress on Twitter and vote for what genre we do next. For Spartan Express, this is Abby Minzer
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11: All right, we're going to be doing a song called Valerie. We're doing one of the many versions by Amy Winehouse. We hope you enjoy it.

0: Hi, my name is Alex Weibel. I'm a junior at Montour High School, and I also play guitar here in the jazz band.
1: I'm Haley Casperson. I'm a senior here at Montour. I do vocal stuff in choir and jazz band, as well as play the oboe in concert band.
0: The band that we're in currently has kind of been, I guess, what I would say as just kind of an evolution of a couple different bands that I was in previously. Originally, it was just me and her playing together with this drummer named Nick Nazak. And recently, I decided to add a couple members together, or we all agreed to add a few members. Currently, our lineup is Nick Nazak on the drums, a guy named Matt Kane on the drums. So we got two drummers, a guy named Grant Jones. He's a bass player, goes to Duquesne. A saxophone player named Nick Trezino, myself on guitar, and then she's the singer.
1: Our most recent performance with our band was in the Montour's Xmas Factor talent show thing, and we did a song called Jackie and Wilson by Hozier, and that was really fun. That's one of our more like fun, upbeat things we've been doing.
0: Well, I'm kind of the odd man out here because whereas everyone else kind of likes Hozier and Amy Winehouse and all these other guys, I'm a really big fan of the old blues type stuff, you know. I can't really speak on behalf of the rest of the band, but I'm a big Allman Brothers fan. I like the Tedeschi Trucks Band, which is the song that you'll be hearing, and the Allman Brothers Band, and then a bunch of old blues guys from the Delta, as well as a couple jazz influences, you know, Wes Montgomery and, you know, Pat Metheny, just all these great guys, you know. Just for me, the list just goes on, I guess is what I'd say.
1: My music taste kind of varies. As far as like singing influences, I really do like the Tedeschi Trucks Band a lot. They're a group I've been getting into recently, but I listen to a variety of stuff, pop and then some more alternative stuff, a little bit of rock, and then I also do enjoy classical music as well.
0: Well, I started playing piano, I think probably around kindergarten. I grew up in a pretty musical household. My dad is a bass player and a trombone player, and he's killer. You know, he's a really great, you know, great bass player, great trombone player all around. And they thought it'd be a good idea to put me in piano. And then in 2008, Christmas Day, I got a guitar. And that was it, man. You know, I was thrilled. I started playing there, and then I joined the jazz band in middle school in seventh grade. They put me on saxophone, and then they heard me play, and they switched me over to guitar. The school does a lot of really, really great stuff for musicians like me and like Haley and the rest of us. You know, we got stuff like the jazz band and the concert band and the orchestra pit too. I'm the director of the orchestra pit, or the assistant, like the student director for the orchestra pit. And she's usually one of the leads in the play. So that's kind of where I sit in terms of the music here at the school.
1: I started a little differently than Alex here. I always sang when I was a kid. I would just sing whatever. My dad played very casually, just acoustic guitar, and I thought that was really neat. And I started playing the oboe when I was 9 and when I was in the fourth grade. And that was like my first big exposure to music, and I really, really loved it. And then in high school is when I started getting more into jazz and vocals as well. I started choir in high school. I started playing the tenor saxophone and marching band and the alto sax and jazz band. And overall, I've really enjoyed my experience with the music classes I've taken here. I really think that they've helped me grow a lot as a person, as well as the other music stuff I do outside of school.
0: I'm not really sure where I want to go with my music. I'd say I take my music pretty seriously, but I'm still not really certain as to what kind of a career I could really get out of it. You know, I like to write, or I like to arrange a lot of music. You know, a lot of pieces that we did in the marching band is just sort of small little stance tunes and stuff I wrote out. And as for that, you know, I guess

We don't really have, yeah, we don't exactly have a name. When we did the talent show, we had kind of a different lineup, and we called ourselves the Generic Stage Band, and she was fronting it. But I guess as of right now, we don't really have a name. I have a SoundCloud at ARWeeble, ARWEEBL. There's not a lot of serious stuff on there, but there is some all right stuff on there. Maybe like two songs that are all right. The song is called Calling Out to You. It's off the Jesse Trucks Band album, Made Up Mind. Not exactly the most popular song. You know, you might not necessarily know it, but we still think you'll enjoy it. So please enjoy it.

0: Hello, my name is Danielle Staley, ninth grader, and this is Montour's Student Spotlight. Today, we are putting the spotlight on one of Montour's most well-known students, Lindsay Bosco. Lindsay has been involved with many clubs and activities around the school. She sets a positive impact on the younger and incoming students onto the school. Today, I interviewed a student who admires Lindsay and Lindsay herself. Here, I have Bella Taroni, a ninth grade student. What are the qualities you admire most about Lindsay?
1: Well, I think Lindsay is really kind-hearted, good-spirited. She's very positive, and she just, when everyone's around her, everyone just seems to be happier because Lindsay gives off a really positive vibe, and everyone knows that Lindsay

0: will care about them and everything that they'll do.
1: Did she teach you any life lessons?
0: She taught me a lot of life lessons, but one of the ones that stuck to me was to always be kind to people, no matter who they are, because you just never know with anybody, and I think that's really important.
1: Has she made an impact on your life?
0: Oh my gosh, yes. In band, we pick senior buddies. It was randomly selected that I was her freshman and she was my senior buddy, and that has been such a blessing because she has helped me through so much, whether it be band or just emotional support, and I think that really made a difference on my freshman year here. I'm very blessed to know her, and she will have an amazing future. I just know it.
1: Last but certainly not least, the student in the spotlight, Lindsay Bosco. So Lindsay, who do you think impacted you the most throughout your life to make you become who you are today?
2: I think my father has impacted me the most in my life, from him being my coach on the field to just being a father who I have always looked up to. He has shown me how to understand people and how to love people in ways I never thought I could ever see. And that has always been very important to me. He also teaches me through music and through my talents that I got from him, how to show love through those. So I really appreciate him and what he's done.
1: So Lindsay, who do you admire?
2: I admire my friend Sid the most. She understands me more than anyone else. And that's something really special when someone can look at you and already know what you're going to say before you can say it. And I don't think you find that every day. So that is a rare thing that I only get with her. And that's why I admire her the most.
1: People consider you as a leader. What qualities do you think it takes to be a leader?
2: I think one of the main qualities it takes is to have fearlessness. You have to be fearless when being a leader because everyone looks at what you're doing. And if you can be fearless, it teaches them that they can also be fearless too, that they don't have to be afraid of what's coming next. I also think as a leader, you have to be understanding. You have to see everyone's point of view. You have to be able to adjust to that kind of thing. And it's hard for a lot of people to see other people's points of views. I also think being a leader, you have to be able to stand up in front of large groups of people and be able to mentor them and teach them, lead them to be better people and to have a better outcome in what you're doing. And that's something that not many people can do either. So if you're able to stand up in front of a big group of people and portray a message and then be able to take that message and put it into action, then you're doing everything right.
1: That's a wrap. Thank you for tuning in on Montour's Spartan Student Spotlight. We hope you enjoyed, and maybe you can become the next student in the spotlight.
3: Every year, a class of freshmen enter the high school. 4 years later, they leave changed people. These students who graduate remain friends with those they met in high school. It is important to remember them and stay close with them. I made it my duty to interview and check up on them. I'm Zachary Whitman, and this is Where Are They Now? I'm here with Montour alumni Dan Crawford.
4: Hey, what's up, everybody?
3: So I'm just going to ask you some questions about, you know, your time with Montour. So, first thing I wanted to know, how do you feel about your time at Montour?
4: You know, Montour's great. It's, you know, wouldn't say perfect high school, but it's one of the best just because, you know, you can't really reach perfection with anything, but very good high school.
3: How do you feel about the changes that they made, such as, like, PLT? Do you know about PLT?
4: No, I do not.
3: All right, so PLT is we have a half an hour, roughly, in between fourth period and then whatever your next period is, where we get time to organize with clubs and other stuff like that. Do you like that addition, or do you think that they should have went to a seventh period, or do you like it how it was when you were here?
4: Is that every day?
3: It's every day, yes, yeah.
4: I think that's pretty beneficial. Like, going through an entire day of school is kind of difficult, but if you have those breaks, then it can help. Obviously, it might be weird with, like, schedules and stuff, so I can see the disadvantages of it, but I think it's pretty good.
3: Yeah, one of the big benefits is clubs, instead of meeting once a month during that activity period in the morning, they can now meet every day or every Tuesday whenever they schedule. And then also teachers can grab people for, you know, privatized tutoring and stuff.
4: Yeah, sounds good.
3: You're at Pitt right now, right?
4: Yeah.
3: How are you liking college so far?
4: You know, it's college. Yeah, it's definitely not what I expected, but it's not half bad.
3: Is it better or worse than you expected?
4: It's about what I expected. It kind of sucks, but, like, it's just, you know, the amount of work and stuff, like, you're not really used to, but if you figure it out, you should be fine.
3: Did you feel that your time at Montour really set you up for college?
4: I mean, kind of. It definitely helped a lot. Like, obviously, I feel if I went to another high school, I probably wouldn't have the, like, advantages that I do now. But I don't think any high school can truly prepare you for what college brings.
3: So what were some of your favorite teachers or classes that really, like, left an impact on you?
4: I never thought that I would say this, but I find myself missing Mr. Held sometimes. Even though, you know, it's Mr. Held. But I thought about him at least once or twice. Miss Rareco, you probably nobody knows who she is. She was a sub for Spanish. I definitely miss her. All the teachers there are memorable, and none of the classes were, you know, horrendous.
3: How do you feel about some stuff for Montour now? How do you feel about the football team or the marching band or any of that stuff? How do you feel it has improved or not improved?
4: I don't know much about what's going on with them, but it seems like the marching band's having a good time from my experience. Seems like it's doing well. All right. I don't know about the football team, though, but good luck to them.
3: All right.
4: You know, it's probably over, but heck.
3: Yeah, it's over, you know. You were Mr. Montour last year. If you could give it to anyone else in your grade, the senior year last year, who would you have given it to?
4: That's a tough question. Is this with the contestants or just everybody?
3: Anyone at all in Montour.
4: Hey, Stooch, you want to be Mr. Montour if I had to give it to somebody?
5: Oh, yeah.
4: We got Chris Stoochel here.
5: It'd be me.
3: All right, Stooch.
4: He'd only accept Mr. Montour.
3: All right, Stooch is Mr. Montour. Now, out of the senior year this year, who would you give it to?
4: I can't sleep on my boy Grant. Grant Wolf.
3: Oh, the homecoming king.
4: Yeah, the homecoming king, but I think Christian is going to be a tough one to beat. Raro, yeah.
3: All right, if you could improve or add one thing to the high school, what would it be?
4: Shoot, I don't know. Why not, you know, a nice pizzeria?
3: Like pizza?
4: Yeah, nice, even though they got the pizza stand, but why not add a little addition to the side of the school? It's just a nice pizzeria. It's open to the public, too.
3: Like,
4: they can make some pizza.
3: It's all student-run.
4: Yeah, it's just all students just making some pizza pies.
3: Do you have any tips for some students now?
4: I would say just don't freak out. I know it seems really, like, hard and stuff, but it's really not. Just, if you just, you know, tell yourself not to freak out and actually, like, just think about the problems that you're having, you should be fine. But also, definitely make sure where you want to go to college. Like, figure that out, find a place that you love, and go there.
3: Do you have any regrets, or is there any one thing that you wish you've done while you were still in high school?
4: I wish I would have applied myself more, definitely. Looking back on it, I'm always like, oh man, I should have just studied this, because it comes up a lot. Like, there's a lot of math and stuff that I did not expect to continue to do, but I definitely think I regret not applying myself as much as I could have.
3: All right, man. Well, I want to thank you for having you on the show today.
4: Hey, thanks for having me.
3: Yep, man. All right, have a good day.
4: You too.
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9: 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This is Catrice Stallworth, and I'm an 11th grader at Penn Hill Senior High School.
10: I'm Marley Vaughn. I'm a 7th grader at Elizabeth Ford Middle School.
11: I am Tiana Piggott. I am an 11th grader at Montour High School.
12: I'm Tiana Piggott. I'm an 11th grader at Montour High School.
13: I'm Malik Johnson. I'm a junior at Robert Morris University.
14: I'm Nicoye Ferris. I go to Urban Pathways, and I'm a 9th grader.
9: Okay, so today we'll be discussing the recent Jussie Smollett allegations, as well as perspective on life of people who grew up in St. Croix. But first, we're going to start by talking about how schools are portrayed in TV and movies versus reality. So, has anybody watched Zoe 101?
10: Yeah.
9: Yeah, me too.
10: I haven't.
9: You haven't watched it?
10: No.
9: Okay. So, I think it's about this teenage girl who just, where'd she go? Pacific Coast Academy, where she meets a whole bunch of different people from different walks of life, and she just has different life experiences, And she's not really supervised by her parents. It's away from her parents. So she's just experiencing, like, the world on her own, and she's just learning about herself. So how is that different from high school, like, everywhere else besides TV?
10: I feel like it might not always be, like, a mix as much. Like, our high school, there's not many cultures. There's not many different experiences. It's all super similar.
9: What do you mean by super similar? Like,
10: pretty much everyone has either been born in the area or has been here so long they don't remember where they came from. Maybe there's a couple people that, like, transfer mid-year, but, like, pretty quickly grow into the school, or they move back to wherever they came from.
9: What about, like, labels and stuff? Because I remember Quinn, I think, that one kind of nerdy girl. So she was super nerdy, and then there was this other guy that ended up dating, which was super unexpected because he's, like, a bad boy, quote, quote. So is that even accurate now, or is it just...
10: No, I don't really think anyone has those labels.
11: I don't think there's, like, an actual bad boy now. It's just people who make, like, very bad decisions.
10: There's no, like, really nerds anymore.
9: Is everybody just a nerd now? Like, if you're smart, you're a nerd? What is it?
11: I feel like you're a nerd in certain areas that you're interested in.
10: Nerd is kind of, like, a compliment.
11: Like, they're saying you're, like, you know what you're doing in that area.
10: Mm-hmm.
9: Why do you think nerds were portrayed differently? Like, there aren't really nerds anymore, like you guys were saying. Like, but people are smart, and if you're smart, you're cool. Like, you're smart in the areas that you're smart in. But back then, you're only, like, good at one certain thing. Like how Quinn was, oh, I'm really into science and inventions or whatever. Are there still people who are just classified as nerds for that reason? Like, that type of thing?
11: I think so.
10: I feel like the difference with nerd now is... Nerd now can apply to you, like, in one topic. Nerd then apply to you being amazing at everything. You're a genius.
14: I think in school, like, all of these names that people are being called, like, nerds, that's not really how it is once you get to high school. I think it's really like that in movies, just to create, like, a conflict in it instead of just how school really is. Because in school, everybody's just friends with each other. Well, that's how it is in my school, where people are more relaxed with each other, because you get to high school and it's just like you're going through this, not reality how it is in movies almost, because you're in movies and you think you're going to be running out of school or breaking out into musicals or just leaving class whenever you want to go get lunch or something.
10: There's these cliques, like, you stay in your clique. Your clique might be a less popular clique, so your clique gets bullied by the popular clique or whatever. But it's just not true.
11: Yeah, that don't really happen in high school because nobody really cares what you do.
10: Yeah.
11: Like, you're all for yourself.
10: There are some cliques in middle school, but, like, it's not really anything like a movie clique. It's like we still socialize with each other, but there's no, like, bullying on any level, really.
9: Remember how in High School Musical... That's the first thing I thought of. When Sharpay, like, she spilled her food or something like that. And then it transitioned to this whole song about the status quo. Was that it? Okay, that's all I remember. And it reminded me of what you were saying, how people don't really fall into, like, categories anymore. Well, they're in many different categories. Like, they can be good at sports and they can be smart. That was a whole plot of High School Musical. Like, oh my gosh, I can sing and I can play basketball. What do I do? So, like, why is that not a problem anymore? Was it a problem even back then, or was it just a problem in the movie?
10: I don't think it was ever a problem. They're just trying to add some conflict, and maybe it was considered, like, dorky or something to sing and do sports. I don't see how that would be a problem at all.
11: Back then, they did used to say, like, football players need to focus on football and not being, like, musicals and all of that. So
12: that happens in our school. Football players, basketball players, they're not in the musical. They're not in anything else but football and basketball. That's all their life surrounds around.
10: There is one stereotype that I think is kind of true, and that is the sports and musical thing. All the theater kids are kind of, like, more dorky, and then the sports kids are just, like, they're nice. They're not jerks like they are in movies, but, like, they're nice to everyone. Now we're going to transition into our next topic, which is perspective from our guests on life in St. Croix.
11: St. Croix is located, like, right below Florida. And it's in that little small cluster they call the Caribbean that's like Puerto Rico, St. John, St. Lucia, and St. Thomas.
9: Well, how long did you stay there? Did you grow up there, or how did that?
11: We grew up there until we were like 9 to 7.
9: Okay. What were your like first memories?
11: Like mostly the beach and all of that. And like the different types of cultures that is mixed into there, because it's very like, it's very rich in culture.
10: What's one of the biggest differences that you know of from what you remember between like there and here?
11: Well, down there is more Black and Hispanics than whites. So right. That was one of the biggest ones out of all.
9: Was school different?
11: Yeah, it was kind of an outside school than an inside school. And it's more fast-paced, like at third grade. Mm. We were learning at fifth grade level here.
9: So you were, because I remember kindergarten, that's nothing to do with fifth grade. All I remember at kindergarten, we were doing like times tables. Did you guys learn that preschool, like 1 year old type thing? Or like,
11: do we learn most of the stuff like very early?
9: That's cool. Like, that's what languages do you speak? How many languages do you speak?
11: I say I speak like three. Well, but like one isn't technically a language, but it's like their dialect down there. So I'd say it's a language.
14: Were there like any traditions that you did there that you brought to the well here?
11: Not really, because in St. Croix it's not a whole tradition. It's just like different cultures that practice their own separate traditions, and then other people would join in if they want or not. They have agriculture fair, which is like it has mukajumbis. They have the people that dresses up in those. You see how like Trinidadian carnivals, they wear the flowery with the stuff in the back. They have people dressed up in that. Well, mukajumbis are stilt walkers. They're spirits in Caribbean culture. And that's why they call it mukajumbis, and that's about it. And they have like culture food from different cultures.
9: What was the food like? Well, what was the food compared to here? Like, was it better than here? Probably, but I just want to know.
11: I would say it's better.
9: Yeah.
11: My favorite food is basa sup and roti. It's a Trinidadian food mixed with Indian, and it's like typical Indian roti with a naan-type bread. It's very like sticky, and like you can pull it apart, pick up the meat, and eat it up.
9: Sounds really good.
13: Can you talk about the community, Montour? You came into Montour. Can you talk about the difference between that and the Virgin Islands?
11: I'd say like mannerism and how they accept people, because in St. Croix, everybody knows everybody because it's a very like kind of small area, and somebody knows your parents, somebody knows your uncle or something. But like here, if like someone catches you staring at them, they obviously want to fight. But if you're staring at somebody down there, you nod your head in like respect and you said good morning, good afternoon, good night. But they're ready to fight you here. And like Montour, they're not very open to different people, so it was like very hard.
9: What did you do to, like, overcome the initial shock of the different customs here?
11: I most likely read and kind of was oblivious to it. I didn't realize it until, like, when I got older that they weren't really open to, like, different people.
5: Do people ask you, like, a lot about where you're from, like, in school or, like, anything about St. Croix, like, in school?
11: They do, but they ask, like, very, like,
12: stupid questions.
11: Like, mundane questions, like, do you guys have water? Do you guys have cellular data? Or, like, all these kind of questions. Like, obviously, we have it.
10: So everyone's just assuming, because of a basic area and a basic stereotype, that it's the same everywhere outside of the United States.
11: Basically, yeah.
9: What do you have to say to educate those people who are just... They don't know what they're talking
10: about.
9: They're
10: just oblivious.
9: Yeah.
11: I would basically say, look it up yourself. Like, it's obviously we have those stuff because those are typical natural rights people have. I kind of want to leave Pittsburgh and go somewhere, like, warmer or, like, culturally rich. But then, like, my mom stays here, so I kind of, like, want to kind of stay here, too.
12: I want to stay here, but more in the city or, like, go to Philly or Florida.
11: It's an easy place to make friends because there are other people that's from out of the United States. And then we can relate on stuff that's cultural because they share the same food and all of that. And it's good that, like, we're the only people that's from St. Croix. So, yeah.
12: And for our final topic, we'll be discussing the recent Jesse Smollett allegations. So Jesse Smollett, he was in Chicago, and I guess there was these two men or something that were wearing MAGA hats, and they said racial slurs and threw Clorox on him, put like something around his neck, and like beat him up. And apparently that's not true, and they have proof.
10: So what I know about it is they poured bleach on him and put a noose around his neck. And they did do it, but there are rumors that he paid them to do it so he could get more attention in media. And it was some kind of maybe like money-making scheme.
12: But then on top of that, the check that they proved that paid them to do this stuff was actually labeled for his grocery list. So he can exercise. He paid them to find like food for him because he was hiring them for personal training, I believe. So that's like something that kind of threw that off with other people and Chicago PD.
10: There's like a lot that's just foggy about it, like what's actually happening.
12: But then they say that the FBI had searched it, and it was more or less like he was telling most of the truth, but not all of the truth. But then comes in Chicago PD saying that all of it was a lie. And then he said it was a lie, but he never said this. They said that he did it because his show was cutting him off, which they proved was wrong, that they were keeping him, and kind of like misdirected everything that they said.
13: I don't really know why anyone would do it. I understand there are people that say that he did it to boost his career almost. I kind of understand it, but I don't think that whatever boost in career that he would have gotten was worth what he got. I think 60 years is a lot of time, and 16 and indicted on 16 charges. That's not a normal amount of charges to be indicted on for something like this.
14: I think 60 years is a long time. And maybe that he wanted to make people see that this might be actually happening because who the president is right now, because he's saying make America great again. And he wants people to see that America isn't being made great again with MAGA hats because this is happening, I guess. I think it's bad that he did it because he's making it seem like he's accusing people who aren't doing these things, because some people do put the hats on and they're not all bad for doing it. But I mean, he shouldn't have did that because he's a public figure. People look up to him probably because his name is well known. So him doing that, he's just putting a bad example on people that do support Donald Trump with the hats.
9: I agree with that. Also, I thought about how it's bad for people who are actually experiencing like racial discrimination or just any conflict like with gender or with salary. It could be anything, like any major conflict, like the Me Too movement. Like it took it a while to take off because people didn't believe it. Oh, you can't do that. Oh, since the like men, businessmen are in power. Oh, you can't speak out about what actually happened to you. So when it's like the boy who cried wolf. If he's like, oh, this is what happened to me, they put a noose around my neck, what is going to happen when somebody else is actually getting a noose around their neck and they're being mistreated because of like who they are? So are the people going to believe like him or her now? What's going to happen now? So he just sets up like bad things for people who actually experience bad things. It's really bad ending. Hate crimes, anything just to do with like anti-inclusion. Especially with social media, you can't really tell what's real or fabricated because people can edit everything and post it on social media and nobody will actually know what's really going on. So it's hard to tell, like you said, like what's real and what's not. So
10: if there's someone who's really good at like writing a story, they could write an entire news article that seems real, post it on Twitter or Facebook, and there's people who are going to retweet or share it and everyone's going to start believing it. And now everyone believes this one thing that's fake, and there's going to be a point where no one knows what's real or fake.
12: What he did is bad, but like part of me is like saying that he did it to bring more attention to what's not being written in papers, that people are actually doing these type of things. And like for his sentence, that is too much, because there have been cases where people have lied about certain people doing stuff to them and have not
11: been indicted at all. Like, the woman who said Emmett Till touched her inappropriately, but then when a kid died a couple years back, she said that never happened. They never put her in jail. They never said anything. They just wrote it off. But here he comes. He gets 16 counts and 60 plus years in jail for that.
15: A woman said that the Emmett Till didn't do it?
11: Did do it.
15: Didn't do it. Like, was the woman white, though?
11: Yeah,
15: because that's the whole thing, though. Because he's, what is he, biracial? Is he black? What is he? Like, especially because of his, like, the color of his skin and his, like, sexual orientation, they were probably harder on his sentence. For, like, not a good reason for that. But he still did wrong. They didn't have to extend it to that point just because of what he believes in, who he is.
11: Like, there have been people that's done worse, like, dang, like, killed their baby, but only gotten, like, 3 years probation.
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17: 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This is recorded live from Saturday Light Brigade Studios. I'm Shania Brimmage, and I'm a senior at City Charter High School. Joining me are...
18: Indaya, I'm from City Charter High School.
19: Ali, I'm from Obama Academy.
20: Jordan, I'm from Westinghouse.
18: Today, we'll be discussing the achievement gap in the Pittsburgh public schools, as well as East Liberty gentrification. But first, we are going to start by talking about Islamophobia.
19: For many, Thanksgiving is a time to be with family and come together and eat an amazing meal, but some families got some stomach-churning news this holiday. On Thanksgiving, a cab driver was shot and robbed when he was taking his customer to a stop in Pittsburgh. On the way, the man began to say things like, you seem to be like a Pakistani guy, are you from Pakistan? And the driver replied, no, I'm from Morocco, but I'm an American man. After bringing him to a stop, the man proceeded to his house to allegedly grab his wallet, but instead he came back with a gun and shot the cab driver in the back as he was driving away. So police say that they're still investigating, but it's very clear that this is another unfortunate case of Islamophobia and reoccurring xenophobia.
20: I wasn't even shocked by this, honestly, because Islamophobia is so prevalent, especially since like 9/11, and people will just assume that someone is a Muslim if they're like not a certain color, don't portray themselves a certain way, or like ladies in like, I think it's like hijabs?
18: Hijabs.
20: Definitely. People will like pull on them and yank on them and try and take them off and, you know, tell people that they don't belong here. And just this past week alone, there have been 19 hate crimes against Muslims, and it's been perpetuated, especially by like political leaders in like Hollywood, because in my history class at Westinghouse, we were watching a comedy sketch show with Jamie Foxx talking about like how he freaks out if the airline sits a Muslim person next to him. I was kind of in shock. I get he was trying to be funny, but it didn't come off as funny. It just came off as like racist and Islamophobic.
19: Definitely. I feel like that happens a lot now with people running for president. Our presidential candidates are
20: Donald Trump.
19: They're kind of scary. Like, if you just hear some of the things people have been talking about, especially with Donald Trump, suggesting that Muslims should wear a sort of badge so you could recognize them and banning them from the country, it's kind of ridiculous that leaders that people look up to like that are sort of feeding us this idea that Muslims are evil and a threat to us. There are people doing bad things to perpetuate this idea of Islamophobia, but I think there are also some people continuing to do good things to break the stigma. People like Bill Peduto. Recently, each state representative was asked if they were to allow Syrian refugees into their state, and in Pittsburgh, Bill Peduto ended up making the decision to allow refugees to come to Pittsburgh. So right now he's receiving a lot of death threats and a lot of hate for it. People have this idea that even refugees who are running from a problem like this are just as dangerous as terrorists. It's really sad.
20: I don't know if it's just me. I just don't see him as a threat. They're obviously trying to escape the same things that we are. They're dealing with the same crazy people that we are. In a way, I get the fear in general of not trusting people, but I think directing it so strongly towards the Muslim community is awful.
17: We discussed a lot of this in like school and everything, and they asked us our personal opinions on if we should let refugees come to the United States, and I think that they should, because if you were in like the same situation as them, you would want to do anything to help yourself. So I feel that people mm-hmm. are being very selfish, and I believe it was Obama that said it was like un-American to decline these people a place to live. It's horrible what they're going through, because if we were going through the same situation, we would want the help that we should provide to them.
19: Exactly. I was reading something in history. We've been talking about this a lot because we went over World War II and discussed like a lot of the situations with refugees leaving their countries and like if we should step in or not, like what is America's place in stepping into foreign affairs.
20: Today, my African-American history teacher, Mr. Means, he was talking about, so one guy pulls out a gun and then a guy pulls a gun on that guy and then a guy pulls a gun on that guy. And like, where does it stop? When does it end? It mm-hmm. doesn't. And the cycle will just keep going on and on and on and on and on. And then when it gets back to you, yeah, what are you going to do? How are you going to react?
19: I think that's an important question to ask yourself, to sort of reflect on how you'd feel in certain situations. I know that fear is one of the worst things to use to fuel your actions. And I feel like a lot of people are doing that lately. But I think it's important to keep compassion in your heart for the people around you because you never know when you will be in that exact same situation.
18: Or even the refugees, like in history class, like Shania said, you watch this video and it showed the people who are going to Europe, Germany, those places, the refugee camps that they had weren't even up to health code. And the one family said that they were better off in Syria than going to the refugee camp because mm-hmm. there was no space for them. I think we should open up our doors to these refugees because, like Jordan said, you never know. There's people who support ISIS right here in America. They're recruited online, so
19: definitely
18: not safe anywhere.
20: That was a major conflict in the history class because we have class discussions on everything. So when Obama gave the televised speech, we watched it and we were debating it and everyone was saying, oh, they're not here. He needs to be doing more to protect us. ISIS is over there in Syria. They're not over here. Yes, they are over here. They're recruiting online. They already have people over here following their orders. They can get anybody from anywhere, anytime. Since we live in such a digital age, it's, mm-hmm. you know, push of a button, click of a mouse.
18: And hit follow, hit message and DM, how can I support you? And just starts from there.
19: Even just online, like through video game systems mm-hmm. and things like that. It's not like these people don't have access to us.
18: What's interesting to me is ISIS, they criticize the modern world, but yet they use modern technology to talk to the people who support them and the people who are part of their cohort.
17: I feel that people from America are blaming the wrong people. Like, if you do enough research, I'm not like bashing America, but America is like the foundation of ISIS. They went to Iraq and destroyed it, which gave ISIS a place to like set up. People think that ISIS just formed on its own. It really didn't. It formed from Al-Qaeda, which is like a small group of men that didn't like the rules that was in Al-Qaeda. And they created their own group, which will continue to grow, which is ISIS.
19: Even the case with the cab driver, these aren't isolated cases, like the things that are happening with Muslim people. I think the same type of thing is happening to black and brown students, like proactive policing and things like that. It's important to recognize that we're all struggling together.
20: There's not one person or one set of people whose problems are greater than
18: brown
20: the other.
18: Brown and black people, yeah.
19: Especially as a black student, I feel like it's my place to have compassion in my heart for these people because I have experienced the same kind of discrimination and the same kind of hate. What would I look like not supporting somebody like this being judged based off of just how they look? Like the cab driver, he wasn't Pakistani at all. He was Moroccan. And for that fact, why does it even matter? Sometimes you have to choose to step up for your brother and for your sister, even whenever it makes you uncomfortable or when you're not being targeted.
18: So speaking of being targeted, I wanted to talk about the new developments that are going on in East Liberty right now. When I was interning at the Kelly Strohan Theater, I attended a meeting with the new Ace Hotel that is located right in the old YMCA building. I bring this up because the director had a good point of why they are opening the hotel. They stated that you cannot keep tearing down businesses, homes, and apartments, yet have people who do not have a place to make income to afford those places. I thought that was very important because you are tearing down schools and people's homes where they have lived for years just to build new luxury apartments, but yet where are these people going to be able to go? Are you guys providing money for these people to find new housing? Are they having enough time to even get new housing? Are you telling them you have a month to move or you have a year notice? And they've even knocked down Alley School, Obama. They had to relocate a new building. I thought that was really interesting and sad. There's a new bakery square, all the businesses. It's not bad what they're doing, but just the people that they are relocating is strictly like lower income people. So I thought that was really different to witness.
20: That happened, I think, when didn't that happen also when they built Mellon Arena? They displaced all the people who lived in that area. Mm. And I live on Penn and Negley. There's a big apartment complex. And they've been trying to, like, shut people down and move people out of there for years. Mm. And it's like they've given them, like, 90 days notice or something to get all those people out. And it's a lot of apartments.
18: And a lot of people with kids, a lot of people with...
20: Right, they're like, there's a daycare center in there. Like, you have to find the business, has to find a new space. Mm-hmm. And they already relocated from a place because they tore it down and they had to relocate to where they are now.
18: And some people might even have to find a new job if they tear down the building that had jobs in there.
19: Even though we can say these are improvements to our city, of course we all want improvements to our city. Who are they improvements for? Certainly not the people that were already living there. I guess I can be blatant about it. Where are all these black and brown families going? Like, where are they being forced to? Once again, they're being forced to different areas where they can't even afford to come back into the city and get mm-hmm. jobs. Nobody wants to hire them. Like, what is happening to all of these families? It's not even just a matter of, like, looking pretty. I was walking past my ex-boyfriend's house, and he used to have boards on his windows. And yeah, now it's beautiful. It was in Larimer. Now it's beautiful, and there's all kinds of apartments and houses near there, but it doesn't even look the same. Mm-hmm. I'm looking around, and where are the people that invested all their time and money into this neighborhood? Where is he at right now? I have no idea, and not because of, like, relationship-wise, but just in general, where did his family go? I have no idea. And you see that more and more now. It's like a disease. It's kind of just spreading out further and further into East Liberty, further and further into Homewood. The further you go, the more you start to see it fade, but it's coming.
18: The developments are happening.
19: It's definitely coming.
20: It's happening, like, on my block right around where my house is, my house in the center. Put a big square around that. On every single block, there is about three houses being redone. And it's not like they're redoing them to fit the cost of the neighborhood. They're not $100,000, maybe $300,000. Those things are $800,000, $500,000. Mm-hmm. They're astronomical, and the amount of time and work that they're putting into it isn't even worth that much, but they're going back and they're turning them around and they're selling them for God knows how much, raising the property values for people who live there. If you're renting an apartment, they're going to force you out because they're going to have to raise the rent because they're mm-hmm. going to have to keep up with the image, keep up with the appearance. And it's like, once the property values go up, oh, we can start charging you more. On an off note, we're not going to make any improvements to your apartment, your building, your this, but we're just going to charge you more.
19: Where are the grocery stores with healthy food inside of them? Why don't you throw some money at that?
20: There's nothing. There's, like, not a store. Westinghouse is in Homewood. You walk around there, where are you supposed to go get food? Where are all these people going to get food?
19: And where's the money going to our schools? Where is the money going to our schools? They're fixing East Liberty up, but look at our school right now. We're in Peabody. We have nothing. Like, our school is actually falling apart. Like, every single year, we have at least some type of flood, some type of something. There's, like, mold all up in the walls and things like that. I know at SciTech, they had roaches, like, and nobody's doing anything about it. We don't have resources. We don't have the things that we need, but you're throwing all this money at all of these condos and apartments and things like that, but where else is this money going to? Towards things that actually matter? Like, I don't really think so. I think they're just trying to attract new people to get more money. They don't actually care about the people that are living in this space and how they'll really feel about it. They want to attract a certain type of person to this place.
0: The areas that they're rebuilding in, why are they going to build something like so advanced when people know how the neighborhood is? They're not going to want to move there. Like, oh, there's all these shootings in that neighborhood and they're rebuilding there. I'm not moving there.
20: And it's so weird. You see boarded up house, this gigantic, big, new, pristine house. Yes. It's so out of place. And it's just so, like, you're just driving down the street and it just hits you like a truck. You're just like, where did this come from? And especially when they throw it up so fast. One day you're driving by and there's nothing there. The next day you're driving by and there's a house with four kids coming out and the dad's trying to get them in a minivan. Come on, Joey, get in the minivan. We got to get to school. Like, who is Joey? Where did Joey come from?
19: Wow. And then watch our school improve when there are no more black students left inside of it. Watch that happen. This whole neighborhood is improving, but at the expense of who? Like, I don't want to skate around this. This is definitely, of course, at the expense of impoverished people, but especially at the expense of Black and brown people, because this was our neighborhood first. This is where things originated. So what happened? Who is this going to now? Why is somebody taking something that was ours, even if it's not technically ours? Why is somebody taking something that's ours and giving it to somebody else like they have the right to? I don't see myself in East Liberty anymore.
20: I don't know if I can agree with that, because I can still see myself in East Liberty. I don't know if it's because I've grown up there my whole life and it's just home to me. Because I think in a way it's good. It's taking down all the beat up, run down, rat, animal infested houses and putting something good there, something that someone can use. And in the same sense, you know, it's forcing people out. Maybe someone, do you get what I'm trying to say?
19: Yeah, I get what you mean.
20: It's still being made for someone, and someone can still benefit from it, and someone is still getting good use out of it.
19: The only thing is, those people who are getting good use out of it could move anywhere. People who have money already to move anywhere they could possibly want to move, kicking people out of their homes and taking away their neighborhood. It's not a good use to me. I feel like, to me, as much as it's improving or whatever we want to call it, it's still negative to me. If you choose to look away and say, oh, well, it's improving, let's just look away at all the families. What if you were that family? These people just, they have money. Like, that's, it's not going to such a great use. It's not like it's going to be families that really need it. Those families don't really need it. Families who really need homes aren't going to pay that much money for those condos.
2: I just wanted to touch on what Shania said about how people aren't going to want to move there because of the crime rate, the stereotype of the area. When I was at the Capitol in Harrisburg, I actually had the pleasure of shadowing Dan Frankel, and people were coming to him with their proposals because they were dealing with the state budget. And the one guy was a developer, and he helped develop the area where they knocked down that one apartment. I forget what it was called, but they have like little townhomes now. He was explaining that since they knocked that down and they created those townhomes, the crime rate level has dropped. And I think that was interesting because you're moving these people out that they can't afford like the new prices of the rent and stuff. So I think it's not so much about the crime rate. I think that it's more so what it looks like, and not so much who's living there, but like they're just trying to redo the whole area. They're trying to get rid of Black and brown people, like we were talking about, as a whole. So like if you can pay it, you can pay it and you're going to stay there. But if you can't, you're going to move out to someplace else.
20: I don't know why this just popped into my head, but we were watching A Raisin in the Sun in my acting class. And how is this going to be when there's one Black family in the midst of like 15 white families? Because people try and say racism isn't alive and well, but
0: it is.
20: We all know that that's not true.
19: All right, so we're going to sort of
20: stop this before someone gets really mad.
19: No, we're gonna touch on how this thing is affecting students, sort of, especially in all of our schools. I know in my school specifically, the achievement gap. Black and brown students are performing at such a low rate compared to their white counterparts, and it's not because of their lack of knowledge or like their lack of ability, but it's because there are systems set in place to prevent them from being able to work to their fullest potential.
2: At our school, City Charter High School, we did have an achievement gap in our test scores. It wasn't as significant as the actual Pittsburgh public schools, but we did have a big gap, and I don't understand why. But I did want to point out, at our school, a Black or brown student is 2 times more likely to be suspended than a white person, and that's about 165 students a year when I tallied it up. I thought that was really interesting and kind of sad to see that in my own school, which I really didn't think that really happened that much, and that a Black or brown student was suspended that much. So that's what I have to talk about in my school.
0: I wanted to say that, like, well, since I go to City High as well, that, like, you wouldn't think that would happen with majority of the students being African-American.
19: Definitely.
0: But Mr. Jenkins, he did start gathering, like, African-American students. He'll select, like, 30 students out of our senior, I believe it's just our senior model. Well, you'll go to a place there that they welcome, like, African-American students, and they, you know, give them confidence. They go over things with them. You know, they're there for the students. I didn't attend one of these meetings because I was in team block. But a lot of my friends, that the boys specifically that went, they said like it was a very motivating place to be. And Mr. Jenkins specifically touches base with African-American students, I believe,
2: I think
0: very well.
2: He does that because he can relate to them because he's African-American. I think being a black or brown student, you feel like you can relate more to a teacher that looks like you. And at our school, we really don't have a lot of teachers that look like us. Mm-hmm. Yes, we have teachers for all 4 years, and we are able to build relationships. But what about those students who don't have relationships with their teachers? They're going to go to that one teacher that looks like them. So I think that might explain the achievement gap at our school, even though each teacher really tries to meet with all their students and try to help them. But I think for those who don't like those certain teachers, they look for the teacher that looks like them.
19: I definitely have that problem in our school too. Like, I think building relationships with your teachers is pretty much impossible in our school, like actual relationships, unless you stay after school, because we don't have block periods. We have 8 periods in our day, and we have 45 minutes, so usually we only use 30 minutes of those 45 just trying to get everybody together, and then we talk about things and we try to hurry up and wrap up, and we don't really have time to talk to our teachers. So just even having block periods would make my school so much better, and I'd be able to perform better because I could build better relationships with my teachers and I could get a feel for the subject better. Also, a lot of times, not even just because of block periods, but because of just the disconnect between white teachers and African-American people, I feel like not the sole reason, but one of the reasons that African-American students perform less is because the white teachers aren't there for them. And I think that's because there's such a miscommunication of, like, actual feelings. And, okay, so at my school, we wanted to start a black student union, but we went around, since we don't have we have like maybe 2 black teachers in our school. We went around asking white teachers if they would be our leader. And I think 5 out of 6 of them said, no, there should be a white student union. And right then and there, there was a bell in my head like, wow, there is such a disconnect. These are the people teaching us. These are the people instructing us and preparing us for the world. I feel like there's such a disconnect. It's hard to learn something from somebody when there's that huge of a miscommunication and that huge of a disconnect. Also, just even the disconnect in, like, history courses. So at my school, Obama, all we have learned about since I've been there since 6th grade is European history. If I've learned anything about my history in any way, shape, or form, it's been we were slaves, Martin Luther King, yay, February, cool, not all of us love chicken. That's been the extent of me learning about myself in my school. And that's the truth. That is the truth, and I'm going to be blatant about it. If we were taught things that had to do with us, I feel like there would definitely be less of an achievement gap. I feel like people would actually be engaged in the conversations in class and like actually want to learn these things. But when we've been learning the same things since the 6th grade, which is a 6th through 12th school, when we've been learning the exact same things over and over again, you sort of just lose yourself in the I'm just going to get a grade because clearly they don't care enough about me, so why should I care about this? And then it kind of like disconnects you from wanting to go to college because it's like, am I going to be learning about this in college too? Like, where am I going to learn about me? You know, you're thinking to yourself, do I really want to do formal education? Like, my teachers don't even care about me. I don't learn about myself. Do I really want to do this anymore? That's what I've been thinking, but I've had conversations with people. And so I can only imagine what it would be like for somebody who hasn't had the privilege to talk to somebody about that kind of stuff.
0: Oh, I think that they should not update the curriculum a little bit. We've been, since we're taught the same thing, we have like all these old textbooks and stuff. Like, when are we going to get some new textbooks in order to learn new things? So I don't think anything's updated.
20: I think you guys should transfer to Westinghouse just for the history class with Mr. Means, because like what you said, Ali, is like basically what he tells us all the time. And like what you're saying about curriculum, he went through the district curriculum and we're doing like his own curriculum that he's created like in African American history, specifically for us. He keeps you engaged, and he really goes the extra mile with when he teaches you, because he has class discussion. We have a productive class discussion every day, and you go in, there's no horseplay in his class. I can go in any other class any other time during the day, and some will be tapping on the table, people will be up dancing, grinding on each other for like playing music out of their phones. Even in like the library, they'll play music loud through their phone. But when you go into his class, it's completely quiet. And we've had discussions about, you know, Syria and ISIS. And we've had discussions about racism. And like, we are entering into the achievement gap. And we have had discussion today about the achievement gap and why people think that, you know, black students perform so much lower than white students do on tests. And we've been doing that for like the past couple of days. And it's been like enlightening. And has allowed me to vent a lot of my frustrations about teachers and students. because I think it's too much. It's very much of a symbiotic relationship. You know, it's just as much the student's job to learn as it is the teacher's job to teach. And he teaches like nobody else that I've ever had ever for any kind of teacher. He's so friendly and caring and just really wants you to learn. He doesn't just want to push you through the system like a lot of teachers will, and he doesn't ignore you even if you get on his nerves. Like, he'll still go over to you and take that 5 minutes, 5-10 minutes. He'll stay after class with you. He'll call you after school. Like, he will come to you on the weekends, and he will do whatever he has to make sure that you understand wholeheartedly 100% what it is he's trying to teach, no matter what happens. If you go in and you're on your phone and you're talking one day, maybe because you're in a bad mood or something, he's going to ask you what's wrong. He's going to talk to you about what's wrong. He's not just going to, you know, send you out or send you to the office like a lot of teachers will, or write you up just because you're maybe having a bad day. He'll try and relate to you and try and understand why you're having a bad day and not just get frustrated at you. And I've never had a teacher be like that before. I've always had teachers that just push you through the system, I guess, and they don't want to deal with you, and they don't want to help with your problems, or they don't care about your problems.
19: I've had teachers like that too.
20: He's my favorite teacher, honestly.
19: I had a teacher, I believe it was my ninth grade year. We were having trouble understanding the work, and a bunch of students were yelling around us, and she said, "Well, I still get my paycheck." And that is exactly kind of like the perfect example of teachers who try to push you through the system. And I wish I had the chance to have a teacher like Mr. Means, because I don't really have that at Obama, which is kind of surprising because you expect so much. You expect it to live up to its name, but it doesn't exactly.
20: International Baccalaureate score.
0: Well, at City High, I feel like we haven't really experienced like a lot of the things that you have. I think, like, we have a pretty advanced school, so I don't think, like, some of the situations we go through, they don't relate to you. I mean, of course, we can relate. We don't have the physical relation of being able to know how yins feel with certain things. I mean, of course, we know that, like, we learn the same thing in history class. We have to update some things. Like, we have more of a current events than other schools do. Like, every day we have a newspaper. We read out the newspaper. We talk about the newspaper. We don't have, like, the same classes, yins. We have, I don't want to say it's a better system, but we have our own system to learning new things.
2: Because our school structures are so different. Like, mm-hmm. we're separated with floors, not saying that helps us, but we have the same teachers for all 4 years. So, like I touched on before, like, if you have a better relationship with your teacher, that's going to carry on all 4 years. A bad relationship with your teacher, that's going to carry on all 4 years. Mm-hmm. So, it's just a different dynamic, because I think at your schools, maybe you might have the same teachers here and there, but you guys might switch every year, have to adjust to another teacher's structure of teaching, right, and the way they talk. So our stories and experience are somewhat similar, but yet different at the same time. And I think that's important, though, to see what we all go through and how we can all connect and what we all go through as humans, as students, as today, and Black students today. So.
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2: Welcome to Radio C on Youth Express, recorded live from Oakland Catholic High School. This is Gabby Moran, and I'm a junior here at Oakland Catholic. Joining me is senior and co-host Mara Sheedy, sophomores Isabel Schmieler and Katie Connect, and Zoya Demoshnev, and freshman Marie Gerges.
3: As part of our two-part Globally Minded Local Action episode, we will be talking today about all things lost in translation. We will be highlighting local initiatives to bridge peoples and cultures, learning more about OC's upcoming trip to China, and discussing Censoring an Iranian Love Story by Shireer Mandapour. First, we will hear from OC's international students about their academic and personal experiences as global citizens.
4: Thanks, Mara. The Oakland Catholic community is full of culture and diversity, as we have many students from countries all over the world who come to fulfill the true Oakland Catholic experience. Our international students fully immerse themselves in the community through academics and extracurriculars. But what's it really like to be from another country and to be a student in a totally foreign atmosphere? Today, we have Subin, Smiley, and Chloe with us to share their stories.
5: Today we have Subin, Smiley, and Chloe joining us here, and they're going to talk a little bit about their experiences as an international student here at OC.
6: Great, thanks, Mara. So we're going to start off by just introducing yourselves and telling us where you're from.
7: Hi, my name is Subin. I'm currently

0: passionate about learning English, so I thought it would be a good opportunity to come to the United States to practice my English skills.
1: I went here to help my to apply for a really good college and my future career. I wish to get a really good education in the United States, expanding my knowledge and skills, make some new friends, and learn the culture here.
2: Well, it was a very hurried decision. My aunt just asked my dad whether he wants to send me here, and I had to decide in 2 weeks, and so I came here.
3: So our next question is, what were your first impressions when you came to Oakland Catholic?
0: A lot of girls. And I really liked the atmosphere because the girls were really friendly, and I could see that they were really focused on their academic experience. So,
4: what about like the United States in general? Did you have any other first impressions of that?
0: It was actually quite different from what I saw in High School Musical. But I thought, before I came to the United States, I thought all the Western culture would be the same. But after I came here, I realized that there is still like certain difference between European culture and American culture.
1: I met many nice people, and it's a really nice school with really very good applications. And I think it's a place where I can learn a lot of stuff and like have fun.
4: Chloe?
2: The school was really small and a lot of girls, but I also went to a all-girls school back in Taiwan. So it wasn't that much of a shock for me.
3: Oh, wow.
2: And I think the girls are really nice, and the teachers are also very nice. And they, like Subin said, it's very academic-based. So I really like it.
4: Cool. So now we have a question for Subin. So since you're fluent in four languages and you also study two languages for fun, and you've lived obviously in so many different places, can you talk about like some difficulties in learning so many languages, or like keeping all the different languages straight?
0: I didn't necessarily think that learning language was difficult. Obviously, it requires a lot of effort. I did indeed put crazy amount of time in learning different languages, but for me it wasn't that difficult because I think I had a genuine passion for it. You know, like once you really love something, you enjoy doing it. Mm-hmm. So yeah, for me it was just a fun experience.
3: So Smiley, you obviously have a really fun nickname. Can you tell us how it came about?
1: In my childhood, I have a family nickname from my parents, which has a really similar meaning of smiley.
3: Aww.
1: And I thought it would be fun like to put into English. And I kind of want a really impressive, like easy to remember name here. So like, well, Chinese name is not working quite well here. too hard to remember. So yeah, like to have a fun name.
4: Nice. It's like a cool bridging like American and Chinese culture too. For Chloe, we have a question for you. So can you talk about like some notable cultural differences that you've noticed between like American schools and Taiwan schools?
2: So when I first came here, I heard that a lot of students play sports. But uh-huh. In Taiwan, like we don't do sports that much, and we just like study every day from like 7 o'clock. And to 5 o'clock in the afternoon, like go
3: wow.
2: to school, which is like really academic based. And also, back in Taiwan, we don't have that much freedom in selecting the courses we want to take. Everyone takes the same courses in the same grade,
3: mm-hmm.
2: and the teachers come to the classes instead of like we're going to the other classrooms.
3: Oh, that's interesting.
2: Yeah.
3: Wow. Have you tried any sports since you've been here?
2: I've been on the track team for 1 year.
4: Wow.
2: I wasn't really good. So
4: hey, A for effort. That's awesome.
3: Our final question is going to be, how have you connected with your culture here in the United States, and is there anything specific to Pittsburgh?
1: Well, basically, I still keep my culture, like food,
3: mm-hmm.
1: like festival we celebrate, and like customs, like, yeah, I

0: my food, my Chinese food, a lot. And it actually didn't, like, conflict with American culture here, like, such as, like, the friend, like, how we made, like, friendship here,
1: uh-huh.
0: or, like, the Thanksgiving and Christmas is really impressive. Like, I have so much fun in that. And, like, for Pittsburgh, like, specifically, it's, like, Steelers and Pirates, like, very impressive. Like, I just heard a lot of people talking about that. And it's very fun, like, to see, like, how people are proud of their teams.
2: Definitely.
1: Yeah, just like what Smiley said, also found some connection between American culture and Korean culture through sports. For example, Pirates.
2: Mm-hmm.
1: So there's actually a Korean player. I'm not sure if he plays anymore because recently he got, like, he was injured or something.
2: Mm-hmm.
1: But his name is Chun-ho Kang. I don't know if you guys heard about it. So, yeah, through him, I kind of...
2: It's like a reminder of Korea.
1: Yeah.
2: Mm-hmm. That's really cool, like, especially here in Pittsburgh. How about you, Chloe?
3: I don't really go out, so I stay with my relative, and they're also from Taiwan. So we eat a lot of, like, Chinese food and Taiwanese food.
2: Oh, cool.
3: Yeah.
4: All right, well, thank you to all three of you for joining us here today, and thank you so much for answering our questions about being an international student here at OC.
5: After the interview with Smiley, Subin, and Chloe, I think it's good to appreciate that all three of those girls are fully immersed in our community. I know Smiley is the vice president of the sophomore class, and she's also a part of Model UN, and all three girls are just, like, so great.
6: I think it's really cool that at Oakland Catholic, we have these opportunities for international students to come. Earlier this year, in September, we had a girl whose mom was actually being a professor at Pitt. She was from Italy for a couple of weeks. So her name was Beatrice, and she came and shadowed a different person in the senior class every day. So that was really fun because she actually shadowed someone a couple of days that had the same lunch as me. So we got to talk about, like, all kinds of differences between cultures in Italy and America. So it's cool that here at Oakland Catholic that we get lots of experiences to hear about different cultures and bridge the gap.
7: I would just like to say that I greatly appreciate the perspective that a lot of our international students bring to clubs like Model UN. And I also appreciate the hard work that they put into it, because we think sometimes it's so challenging for us to write a position paper or study the foreign policy of the country we're representing. But I mean, they really take it to the next level, and they make our learning environment so much more enriching.
6: Excellent point, Gabby. So actually, that kind of leads us into our next segment on Duolingo. So like we've said at OC, we have several students who come from all across the globe to study and experience life in America and learn English. But little do some know, millions of people across the world are trying to learn English with an app called Duolingo, developed right here in Pittsburgh. And our own Zoya Demanshev sat down with Myra Audi, a community team member at Duolingo.
8: Hi, everyone. Yeah, I did have the chance to sit down with Myra at the Duolingo headquarters here in Pittsburgh. She gave me insights into the company's past and present and their ultimate goal, which is to make education accessible and affordable to everyone. She discusses how people across the world are connecting and meeting online by sharing a common interest, like in a language. It really was a fantastic interview.
9: Duolingo is the world's largest language learning platform. It's a gamified way to learn languages. We have over 50 language courses, including French, Spanish, Italian, German, all the kind of major languages that you would have language classes for in school. The company started at CMU a couple of years ago. I think we're about 4 years old now, and we're incubated in Carnegie Mellon's School of Computer Science. Then it kind of spun out and became independent, and we got more investors. And now we have millions of people who are learning languages for free on Duolingo every day. So that's kind of the basic idea, is to provide free language education to the world. I actually came from not the software computer programming side, but from the language angle. And my history is in German literature and environmental studies. So that's what I was studying in college. I got my bachelor's of arts and bachelor's of science in those fields. So then Duolingo was kind of, it was related to, you know, the field that I had studied, German literature. I had grown up in Germany and my mom was German. So when they had a position open for a language expert, that was, you know, an exciting way to kind of make a difference, work on something important that was kind of tackling a global problem. So it appealed to, you know, my sense of idealism, and then it also was related to, you know, my passion in language and literature was always something that I really liked. So I never, even though I never saw myself in the tech industry, it kind of fell into my lap, and it was a lucky coincidence that, you know, I ended up getting the job.
10: Do you believe that your company is helping unify people globally, specifically in the digital age?
9: I think so, yeah. I think that there are a lot of different things that happen whenever you get a community of this size online, and some things maybe count as like fragmenting communities because you do then also get different forums for different languages, and then maybe you have your Portuguese speakers and they're kind of separate from your English speakers. But I think there is actually a lot of crossover that happens in our communities on Duolingo and the forums. And I think that they do share a lot of information. Then within the incubator, within our volunteer community, they actually have a really strong community, and they're kind of talking in their chat rooms like 24 hours a day, and they're always, you know, sharing music with each other and these kind of inspiring stories. And that's another thing that keeps us going but also kind of has a big impact on the Duolingo community, is when people share their stories about how either learning a new language has changed their life, or how contributing to Duolingo has helped them meet and make all these friends, or given them purpose. So I think in that sense, yes, we probably have played a role in kind of creating a new place where people can come together and find people that they connect with, especially if, you know, you are really into languages and you're a polyglot or a linguist and there's nobody in your direct vicinity who's into it, then this is a great place to kind of find, you know, your tribe and like-minded people.
10: So are there any partnerships that Duolingo has, either nationally or globally?
9: Yeah, we are just starting to get into partnerships. One that's kind of exciting in Latin America is with Uber. I don't know if you're familiar with the Duolingo Test Center, which is kind of a separate standalone app. And it's a way to verify your English proficiency, and we'll have it for other languages at some point too. But basically, it's something that you can use after you've been on Duolingo or you've learned your language with whatever method. You might want to be able to tell your employer or a school, if you're applying to a school, put something on your resume to kind of certify that, you know, you're proficient or well advanced or fluent in a certain language. And so for these Uber drivers in Spanish-speaking countries, it was actually really important to be able to say to their customers, look, I speak English. And if their customers, you know, want an English-speaking driver because they speak English or because they want to practice their English, then that's, you know, kind of an extra incentive to hire that person or to go with that person for that ride.
10: And lastly, where do you see the company in 5 years, 10 years down the road?
9: I hope we're still around in that time, of course. These things are always hard to predict because the nature of these companies is you never know what will happen or what the future holds. But I do think that we'll be around, and I think that we'll grow, and I think that we'll be expanding into other fields. Just crack this problem of unequal access to education, and it seems like, yeah, we're just globally on the cusp of this breakthrough of people, you know, even very poor people having access to technology now. And that's going to be a huge game changer in a lot of ways, but especially in terms of education. If you suddenly don't have to, you know, drive several hours to get to school or pay tuition to get an education, then that just opens up a whole slew of opportunities, you know, for people who wouldn't have had access before.
8: So I was really blown away by my interview. I thought it was really impressive that Duolingo has built itself up to meet their goal way more than they were expecting by making education accessible to people all across the globe. And in itself, learning a new language is just such an incredible thing. And I think it's something everyone should at least try to do at some point in their lives.
5: I know for myself, like I didn't actually start using Duolingo until the beginning of the school year when I started my French class and I just needed an extra way to help myself learn. And learning that Duolingo actually wanted to extend knowledge and education to people all over the world, not only through language, but through math and science is incredible. Being able to use your phone to extend your knowledge is crazy. And for myself, like getting the Duolingo notification every day is something that you don't think of it as something that would actually affect people all over the world, whether you're using Duolingo somewhere in Guatemala or you're Bill Gates, who's also using Duolingo, I think is a wonderful thing that Duolingo is able to bridge people together.
6: Like Isabel, I also take French, but I also started using Duolingo this year too. And even though this is my fourth year of French at OC, I'm still learning a lot on Duolingo, just with the vocab and different verbs. And like, obviously a language is just so broad that there's no way where you could possibly learn everything just in a class or even through any kind of instruction. But second to probably being there, this is one of the best things just because it's fun, it's interactive, you get to meet new goals. So I really like it for that. And I really would like to learn different languages, hopefully with it too.
11: So tying into what Maura was saying, I think that learning a language is so important. And it's also such a difficult task that Duolingo really captures both their goal and how they achieve their goal. They don't just teach you grammar. They allow you to listen to recordings of native speakers. They repeat sentences and you can play these sentences as many times as you want. And you can record into your phone the different words, even more challenging words. And this really allows you to gain the different aspects of learning a language, because if you're really in the country, then it's difficult to go from grammar to a real live language setting. It sounds really fast and you feel, I've been studying this language for so long, why can I not understand this? But with Duolingo, you understand even the more difficult aspects of the language, like how quickly people speak and the different tones if you're studying a language like Chinese. My parents speak Arabic. They're from Egypt. I understand that it's a lot easier if you're immersed. And I think that Duolingo is doing a great job of immersing people who don't have access to an immersion setting on a daily basis.
8: My dad speaks Russian fluently, and I decided to start learning Russian on Duolingo. And currently it's still in beta, but it's a pretty good program. But like just the other day, I was watching The Bachelor, right? And there was this woman on it and she was speaking Russian. She could only speak Russian. And I recognized some words like hello and how are you? It sounded so different. So it's definitely, I agree with you, Marie, like it's completely a different experience hearing Russian in public or from a native speaker than it would be to learn in a class. And it's way more beneficial to learn on Duolingo because you hear someone who speaks it just like any other person would.
7: Thank you, Zoya, for that excellent interview from Duolingo. Something that we've been talking about lately here at Radio C is how many authors and writers and artists are unable to express their thoughts, not only because of a linguistic barrier, but more commonly through censorship. And today we are going to do a short feature on City of Asylum, which is located in the north side of Pittsburgh, and it is a part of a global network of communities that offers a thriving and uncensored haven for writers, readers, and neighbors. So censorship is something that goes on in many countries abroad, and we are very fortunate in the U.S. to not be affected by censorship greatly, as many other countries are affected, because we're able to exercise our 19th human right, which is the right to freedom of expression. And it says here that this right includes freedom to hold opinions without interference and to seek, receive, and impart information and ideas through any media and regardless of frontiers. So City of Asylum prides itself in bridging arts and community and providing sanctuary to writers under threat of persecution. The organization has provided over 40 writers with the opportunity to continue to write and for their voices to be heard. The organization's U.S. expansion was prompted when the Pittsburgh chapter's founders, Diane Samuels and Henry Reese, were in the audience of one of Salman Rushdie's lectures as a part of his reemergence to public life after being forced into hiding following the publication of his book, The Satanic Verses, which triggered the Supreme Leader of Iran to issue a fatwa, or a death sentence, essentially. So, as explained by City of Asylum, Rushdie was forced into hiding. Because of his fame and his resources, he was able to do this securely, though, as his memoir, Joseph Antoine, reveals. Even his resources were stretched to the limit, but most endangered writers, however, come from circumstances where they have neither fame nor resources. So the organization has hosted, as I said, over 40 writers, and something that's really interesting is the impact that these writers have had on the North Side, and it's something that they weren't necessarily anticipating because this was more supposed to be something for the writers. But if you notice on Samsonia Way in the North Side, you can see the different houses of writers who have been a part of City of Asylum, and they are decorated by each resident. And the way that started was one of their Chinese authors, he started painting on his house within the first month or so of being here because he had never had the opportunity to express himself in public before, so he started writing his poetry on his house, and so the tradition continued. So other visiting authors include Shahir Mandapur, and his novel, Censoring an Iranian Love Story, is what we will be discussing next.
6: Like Gabby said, today we will be discussing the book Censoring an Iranian Love Story and Differences in Censorship and Freedom Around the World. This novel is a work of fiction telling the story of two lovers, but can also be considered a nonfiction study of how an author must write in order to present context that satisfies preferences of governments who do not employ free speech policies we are lucky to have here in the United States. So Gabby, would you like to give our listeners just a brief synopsis?
7: Censoring an Iranian Love Story is not only the story of two young people, Dara and Sarah, who met in a library and they ended up exchanging messages with each other through codes every time they would meet in the library. And that actually has strong roots to, I mean, quite literally thousands of years ago in Iran. The poetry was regarded throughout the world as being very cryptic. So that's a note to early Iranian history. So they met there, and it's later revealed that Dara was imprisoned as he was in film school. So it's simply about their expression. And in addition to that, it shows how the author himself learned to censor himself before having it approved by the government, because each page includes three different types of texts, and it'll show what was published in Iran, what he mentally crossed out himself or what he wanted to include originally, and then the parts that the Iranian government did cut out themselves.
6: I think that's a good way to start it off, Gabby. The group here today, we all read a short excerpt from the book, and it was really interesting to see how it would go from telling this story and then you'd almost get like the author's interjections, I would say, like about how things are done in Iran and just how he would have to write things that would comply with the government standards exactly. So the one part that I read talked about how they were at a political rally at the beginning, and then the author described that as his fiction and storytelling, and then went in to talk about how he made no reference to certain political parties. He didn't support anyone. And that's just how they have to do it in Iran, because you can't openly have freedom of speech. So I think it was kind of interesting to just seeing aspects of that, and then how they portray love too in these types of societies, because obviously here we have a lot more freedom regarding that, and it's very constricted there.
7: There was even one part that I read about where in Iran, it's illegal for a woman to say I love you to her husband or her spouse. So small things like that even are interesting, how it goes so much farther than this book. I mean, it's one thing to read it, I think, and it's just another thing to think about how this plays out in daily life.
6: I agree. I think sometimes connecting this global world, how many other countries don't have this freedom of speech that we happen to have. So this is a universal principle. So it's something that we should have. It's a natural right, but the fact that it's abused in some places really sets the tone on how lucky we are, honestly, and that it's not just Iran. There's many other countries, specifically Middle Eastern countries, who have these issues that they have to confront.
8: The censorship is pretty insane, and the fact that the author, while writing the novel, knew what was going to be cut is just like says a lot about the culture there and like how much they're actually like allowed to get away with. And then a lot of the stuff that the government actually ended up cutting is relating to females and like what a female is saying or wearing, which like also says a lot that males have more rights and privileges than females. So we're really lucky that we like go to an all-girls school and we live in a country where even though men and women aren't completely equal, we've made a lot more progress than some countries have.
7: And Katie, like you said, so many of these things that are censored are relating to women. And as I was doing a little bit of background research, I found this image, and it's from one of the 513 films, foreign films, that Iran has banned or censored in some way. And I think that most of us would look at this first image of a man and woman sitting in a restaurant and we probably wouldn't think much of it, but it had to be censored because they were sitting too close, for example. So, I mean, this is something that truly transcends into different types of media. But something I want to throw out to the rest of the group is, what do you think prompts censorship? Do you think it's a fear-based policy?
6: I absolutely believe it's a fear-based policy, just because we even have banned books in America just because of their explicit content and parents are fearing that this is going to corrupt their children or corrupt society. So I think the Iranian government is just trying to do the same thing. It's just that they're taking matters to the extreme.
8: I believe it is a fear-based idea, but also it must be a control thing to show who's in charge, to show that men are in charge, and to show that the government's in charge. And I think it's heartbreaking that people can't express themselves in a way that we're used to doing every day. We're minors, we're women, and we're able to sit here on Youth Express and express ourselves. And it's just a heartbreaking idea to think that women somewhere else just can't do that.
11: Yeah, I completely agree with how it is something that is control-based, and that it is heartbreaking, like Zoya said, that women can't have the authority that men have in countries like these. And not even for women, but just for writers in general, that they can't even express what they want to say or write. It's just very like hard for people to understand. And I think we as Oakland Catholic students, as we are encouraged to express ourselves and through writing and just in general, is something that we take for granted sometimes. And I think that through stories like these, we can really express what it is to really be a woman or a young lady as a minor, like Zoya said, and being able to talk about things that a lot of people aren't even allowed to even talk about in other countries.
8: And like, even though there is so much censorship in Iran, it's kind of refreshing to see that the author of like censoring an Iranian love story could publish some of his work, even if it wasn't what he originally intended or wanted. He did get his message out and across, but I'm sure that while writing it and even like after getting it published, he lives in some sort of fear for what the government might do or how they might retaliate against him.
7: And luckily, that's what organizations like City of Asylum are there for, to protect the rights of those authors and give them resources for publishing, like you said. Think about it. We probably wouldn't know the extent of so many censorship issues if it wasn't for books like this, and it never could have been published had you not published it in the US or possibly in some parts of Europe. But it also, it's an issue that ends up going into journalism, for example. Journalism is a dying art and a dying field in countries like Ethiopia, for example. So it's not necessarily, I guess, a Middle Eastern issue, or it's not an issue that has its roots in Islam. Sometimes a misperception that can easily be perceived.
11: Mandanipur's Censoring an Iranian Love Story is truly an insightful and eye-opening read, and its unique style makes the novel engaging and intriguing. Next up, we will be discussing Oakland Catholic's trip to China this summer, as well as education, language, and traditions in China.

0: This upcoming summer, 15 Oakland Catholic students will travel to China with Mrs. Goodman. As a native Chinese speaker, Mrs. Goodman initiated the Chinese program at Oakland Catholic in 2007 and continues to teach all levels of Chinese. Today, I conducted an interview with her to discuss education, language, and culture in China and Taiwan. Taiwanese schools have adopted the British education system, says Mrs. Goodman. Merit scholarships are available to students who score highly on the national placement exam, but the selection process is quite competitive. Students must take a national entrance exam, and the scores on this test determine which schools a student can choose from. In addition, the textbooks utilized are largely the same across all public schools. Thus, the curriculum is much more standardized than that of the United States. Students can choose between college preparatory and vocational schools. Vocational schools, or schools that train students for specific occupations, are in fact quite common in Taiwan. Mrs. Goodman added that extracurricular activities are not as prevalent in Taiwan as in the United States. Although English is an integral part of every student's schedule, some students are only able to read and write in English. Fluency in English is heavily stressed in Taiwan and China, and proficiency in these two languages is becoming increasingly important due to China's connection with the United States. Mrs. Goodman states that knowledge of Chinese culture and history is critical for students in the United States. The Chinese New Year is coming up on February 8th, and the holiday brings many special traditions. First, many Chinese families clean their homes. The different regions of China have different traditions, says Mrs. Goodman. Dumplings and fish are staples, and various sweets, including sugar-coated peanuts, are also popular. Tangerines, symbolizing good luck, are consumed on New Year's Day. As in the United States and elsewhere around the globe, Chinese families stay up late on New Year's Eve. Praying ceremonies take place on the day of the New Year, and some families have shrines in their homes. Families play games together, visit friends, and enjoy a long break from work and school. Children receive red envelopes filled with money as well. With the goal of gaining global competence and a wider understanding, Oakland Catholic students are sure to have an exciting and educational trip to China this summer.
1: Oakland Catholic offers students a variety of opportunities to become better global citizens, including participation in the Global Competence Initiative, Model United Nations, the Environmental Club, who focuses strongly on climate change, through foreign language clubs, and through mission trips, just to name a few.
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3: 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This is Doriana Pei. I'm a senior at Woodland Hills Junior Senior High School. Joining me here are
4: Tran Lee from Penn Hills Senior High School, and I'm a senior.
5: This is Stacia Hawthorne. I'm 17. I'm a senior at Penn Hills High School.
6: This is Jayona Cobb. I'm a senior at East Allegheny High School, and I'm 18.
7: And this is Naomi Terrell. I'm 18, and I'm a senior at Penn Hills High School.
3: Today we'll be discussing the Emerging Leaders Program as well as the education system, but first we're going to start by talking about women's standards. I think women's standards are held kind of high, especially as young women. We get looked at, viewed at kind of often, and since social media is all out there, we have more of an opinion on how we should look, but never like asked maybe what we feel or...
5: A lot of women feel pressured to be perfect and be beautiful 24/7 and just be like, it's like we're on a full platter. But really, I feel like a lot of women and young women at that need to be more comfortable within themselves, know themselves, and just be more confident and accept the fact that it's okay to not be perfect 24/7. It's okay to not be pretty 24/7. It's okay to not be just what society wants you to be 24/7. You have to be real, because in reality, nobody's perfect. Like, nobody's perfect. Women, females, kids, nobody's perfect at all.
6: Women's standards are unfair. When you compare them to, like, men, they're not the same at all. Like, certain things that a man can do, a woman can't. I mean, like, we can, but they just don't view it as the same. We get looked at in a weird way. Or people just don't see it as like something a woman should be doing.
7: Mm-hmm. It's like when if a man were to do something, they would get praised for it, mm-hmm. or it wouldn't be that big of a deal. But if a woman were to turn around and do the same thing, then it's like, oh, she's this, she's that. And mm-hmm. just all these labels on her that are not even true, have mm-hmm. nothing to do with who she is as a person. Mm-hmm. And it's just bad. It's just bad karma.
5: Mm-hmm. And I feel like a lot of women get shamed for who they are, like, as a person, like, if they're not a certain type of way or if they do certain type of things or if they do things differently, they get shamed for it. They get put down for being the way that they are. They get put down for being themselves. They get put down for being confident because they're too cocky. Be humble. It's hard. There has to be a balance to where you can be yourself and not be judged, but it's also, like, a fact of, like, you have to just kind of not care what people think. And I feel like women care too much because mm-hmm. we want to please everybody. We try to heal everybody. We try to please everybody. We can't do that. Like, we can't do that to everybody.
6: Mm-hmm. I feel like another big issue is women bashing other women too. Like, yes. some, it's not just the men holding us up to these certain standards, but it's mm-hmm. other women too. They're like, they feel as though if you don't look like me, if you don't talk like me, act like me, dress mm-hmm. like me, then, oh, you're not worth the same as me, or like, ooh, get away from me. Like, people don't know how to accept each other. Mm-hmm. They feel like everyone should be the same, and it's just, how would the world be if we all were the same? I feel like it would be pretty boring. That's what makes us all unique.
5: Right.
2: Mm-hmm.
6: Being ourselves.
5: And I feel like we also tend to let our insecurities eat at us because, like, ourselves are our biggest critics. Yes. Like, if that makes sense. Like, yes. we put ourselves down. We say, oh, yeah, we don't look beautiful, or we don't look this certain type of way. But really, everybody else in the room thinks you're beautiful, but it's yourself that's putting yourself down. Mm-hmm. Like, and we have to stop that. We have to wake up and bring ourselves up, uplift ourselves and say, I am beautiful, do more self-love. Do more, just more, like, more things to practice self-love, because self-love is the best love and it's key.
4: Yeah, and I feel like it's a good thing that we're all acknowledging it because it makes other people acknowledge it. Mm-hmm. And then that's why, and I feel like we're all more educated now.
5: Yeah.
4: That's why whenever you go in public, you see people raising awareness about it. And mm-hmm. then you see advertisement about, you know, woman empowerment.
5: Mm-hmm. Mm-hmm.
4: And, you know, that's a really good thing that we're all, like, we know about it.
5: We all have to unite at the end of the day. We are all women. We are all yes. not perfect. Mm-hmm. We are all living, we're all human, so I feel like we all have to kind of be on the same mindset to where we got to accept each other for who we are and love each other, because we're all here to love. We're at a high standard, but like, we have to kind of be at a high standard because men look up to us, so mm-hmm. we have to kind of, you know what I mean, yeah. pick ourselves up and hold our heads high and be queens as we are and carry ourselves as that and go with that and stay with that. Mm-hmm. And it's hard to kind of get there. Like, it's hard to have confidence. It's hard to love yourself. It's hard to get to that point, but it's a growing process.
6: Mm-hmm. Us sticking together, if, like, the other women weren't bashing each other and mm-hmm. we were all together, then those standards would, like, possibly go away. Like, mm-hmm. people won't agree with them anymore. We would all just be, like, sticking to the same thing, doing the one.
7: And it's ridiculous that we're in 2019 and we right. still have to go through this mm-hmm. from birth. Just being a woman, that's mm-hmm. a standard right there. You have to live up to being a woman, and mm-hmm. you're expected to do certain things and to societal standards. Mm-hmm. If you're anything but what a woman is supposed to be, then you're looked at as not a woman, basically. Mm-hmm. And so I just feel like we should be building each other up instead of tearing each other down, because we already have so much weight of the world on our mm-hmm. shoulders mm-hmm. that could be one less thing that we need to just lift off of each other.
5: To wrap this up, if we're about to finish up, I feel like communication is key, and not enough women come together and we don't talk enough. We don't talk about our problems. We don't talk about our insecurities, because 9 times out of 10, we all are insecure and we're all insecure about the same things. So at the end of the day, we have to come together and communicate about how we feel and communicate what makes us happy and what doesn't make us happy. And I feel like if we all come together and talk about it, we can heal women in mm-hmm. general.
7: Moving on to our next topic.
3: The educational system.
5: To start it off, I feel like they need to update how we learn and the material that we learn and what we learn. From elementary school to high school, I feel like we don't learn enough to where they need to teach us self-love. They need to teach us more sex education. They need to teach us more on how to succeed. We need to have business classes, mandatory African-American history, mandatory classes that will actually educate us on things that will get us good grades, but will also make us good people.
6: Yeah, and help us out in the real world.
7: The standardized math, science, reading classes that we have now, it's good and all, and it's beneficial in a way, but it's the same system that has been put into play ever since the beginning of this education system started. We need a change because things are different today than they were hundreds of years ago.
6: I was just having this conversation with someone. I was saying school wasn't really like interesting to me anymore because I just feel as though I'm not learning anything that's benefiting me, that's going to help me when I get out of high school. If they had more classes that will actually help us and help you succeed in life, things like learning taxes, like they don't teach any of that. Yeah. Like you said, business, like go deeper into history, then people might actually enjoy going to school and might actually want to learn. When you're just throwing these like books at us and it's just like, I'm never going to use this.
5: A huge thing currently is mental health is a huge problem. And I feel like we come to school and we have to act like we're okay, but really we have messed up home lives and we have things going on inside of our house that we don't come to school and talk about, and we should. There should specifically be a class to where we can come sit down and just have a venting session, and we would have a high level of understanding in between each other, because like I said, I feel like at the end of the day, we all have our problems, and if we talk about it, we will all become more open, and we need more mental health classes, and we need more people to come talk to us about it through schools and everything, because we got to wake up every single day and come to school for 180 days. And I feel like if school was more appealing and it, like, we had more classes to where, like, if you like art, there's actual artist classes, there's, you know what I mean, different types of things like that. Like, if you want to be a musician, there's music class, but not just music class to where we play the flute. We should be educated on music and who started music and where music came from. Like, I feel like the education that we learn is just like surface of everything, but we never get deep on any topic at all, not even math. Like, who started math? Where did math come from? It's just like, here, this, 2 + 2. Like, everything is kind of just rushed into us, and it's like school is just to rush us out to, it's to teach us things and rush us out into the streets to work a factory job and just strip away your personality and strip away your passion and strip away what you're here for just to go make money. And money isn't everything.
6: I've seen this picture and it said school isn't about learning anymore. At this point, it's just about
4: passing,
6: getting the grades and passing. Yeah. I felt that so much, and I feel like that's sad. Like,
7: and it's bad when you get a teacher that you can tell they don't really care that much about the students.
5: It's not their passion.
7: That's the worst thing. Yeah, it's the worst thing, because I'm coming here to learn from you. If you're not going to give me the time of day, then why should I give you mine?
6: That's exactly how I feel. Like, why do I have to sit in a classroom when...
7: You're getting paid to be here. I'm here because I want to learn.
5: Right. And I actually had a conversation with one of my teachers not too long ago, and I gave her my side of as a student, because I feel like we don't do that enough. We don't talk to the teachers on a real basis.
4: You're right.
5: Like, and I sat down with her, and she was complaining about how students were on their cell phones, and I said, well, look at it like this. We're coming to school, and we have to fake like we're okay, and we're really not okay. We're all stressed out and unhappy with our living situations and our parents stressing us out and everything. We don't come to school, and we can't talk. We can't talk to nobody. So what do you think we're going to do? It's like we have to come here and literally walk into class and literally, boom, start our work. But, like, can we talk? Can we ask if we're okay? Can we, you know what I mean? Like, are we okay? Are you okay? How's your life? I feel like we need to just talk more. Get to know our teachers. We need to have, like, a sit-down, just one day of a class, because classes be 45 minutes. We need to just sit down and get to know who the teachers are, their background, where they came from, why they're there, if it's their passion. Is it their passion? What's their passion? You know what I mean? Like, there needs to be that, just that barrier break.
4: Like people in our school, I know, like, I feel like 90% of us have, like, a study hall class, which we sit there and do nothing.
5: And sit on our phones.
4: And then I feel like we could put that to use and have, like, an open discussion type of class, you know, or, like, a current event. Yeah, and I feel like it's very important, more than, like,
5: very important.
4: Current event class are more important than, like, a history class.
5: It really is, because history is history, but present is present.
4: Yeah.
5: So we need to kind of focus on the present to focus on the future, because the future is... It's like the future.
6: I think that's very important too. Just recently, I was like just having a hard time with balancing school and my job and the things that I was dealing with at home. I have like a lot of siblings, and then my cousins live with me too. So it was just a lot of pressure on me. So like I was missing a lot of days or coming late, and I had my first period teacher, he was just, like, really annoyed, and I just felt like, how about ask if, like, is someone is okay? Like, why is that the mm-hmm. first thing that you go to?
5: They think it's just like,
6: missing
5: school on purpose.
6: Exactly. I don't know. I feel as though me as a teacher, I would be asking my student, like, are you okay? Is everything mm-hmm. all right? They just go straight to, like, just assuming. Or, like, I had a teacher. She was listening to me in a friend's conversation. She had made a comment about my shoes. She said my shoes were cute and asked me where I got them from, and I told her. I stayed after class to finish a test because, like I said, I had been missing a few days, so I had to, like, get caught up. And I was telling my teacher, like, oh, I might start cyber, you know, it might just be easier for me. And she's like, oh, do cyber for what? And I was like, I'm just going to stay home and do my classwork, but then I'll be able to get more hours in at my job, too. And she was like, oh, what do you need to work so much for, to buy a new pair of shoes? And it's just like,
5: that
6: wasn't even it then. It's like, you don't even know when I bought those shoes.
5: Right.
6: Not only that, they were $25. Like, right. You know, which is nothing. I'm at working to buy $25 pair of shoes. My paycheck is way more than that.
5: Right. Like with
6: and
5: me.
6: And I just couldn't believe it was just that she said that to me.
5: They'd be kind of like.
6: When I actually was dealing with something. So.
5: Closed-minded sometimes. It's like that they don't.
6: And they've been students before, which is weird.
5: They don't,
6: so you would think.
5: They were in our shoes, but they forget, kind of. Like, I'm a mom. I'm a 17-year-old mom. So sometimes I can't be at school. Sometimes I'm not going to be on time. And I had gotten to a situation with my teacher because he thought I was purposely skipping my first period class. And I'm like, I have a 2-week-old newborn. I'm trying to find balance, and I had to explain that to him. I love to be educated. I take education very seriously. I'm a very educated young woman. So I felt some type of way because I'm like, you cannot assume that a student is right off the bat, they're just skipping class, or right off the bat, they don't take education seriously, or I'm not coming here to learn, when that's not the case. We have our life problems. So we got to find balance as students and our life and bring it into school, and it's hard. That's why I'm saying, like, I feel like we need to talk more. We need to have open talks to where everybody can get what they have off their chest, because some teachers will say, oh, this student never talks, and they're never participating, and I'm like, maybe there's something on their mind. Mm-hmm. Maybe there's something that they're going through that they need to talk about. We need to have mental health classes, and that's so important. Yeah. I feel like that's a step up to the education systems being better.
7: Mm-hmm. We've been in school together for the majority of our life.
5: Literally.
7: And why don't we know each other on more of a on a deeper level, you know? Teachers, students, everyone.
5: Right.
7: We spend majority of our time in school than we do doing anything else. Mm-hmm. So why is it that I only know basically your name and what seat you
5: first
7: sit
5: name,
7: in class?
5: Right.
7: Yeah.
5: It shouldn't be that. I feel like we should all be closer because we are a family in a way. And I feel like as humans in general, we need to work on that and just communicate more, especially within the schools. And I feel like even talk to maybe like the school districts and just have a communication level to where we're open and we can give them ideas on what we think should be better. Like, our school has a support system, like a mental health support system that I started, and me and a few other students started last year, but nobody knows about it because we don't communicate. Nobody, you know, we don't advertise, we don't communicate, and I feel like that is important.
7: Yeah.
5: It's very important.
3: Mm-hmm. And now we'll be discussing the Emerging Leadership Program.
7: When I first heard about the Emerging Leadership Program, I didn't really know what it was. My mom was the one who was giving me the papers telling me, oh, yeah, we should join this, da, da, da, da. I thought, okay, yeah. I looked into it a little bit. I thought it would be a great platform to help me. Just my mindset was just college. It'll help me get into college. But after I actually joined, it's been about, like, how to build a resume, you know, how to apply to a college properly, how to, you know, taking us on these job shadows, and it's opened my eyes to a lot more stuff than I thought that was just getting into college. It's way more than that. And so I'm very appreciative of that. If it wasn't for this, I would have never been sitting here right today.
4: Yeah, like, building off with what Naomi's saying, like, I do agree. Before going into this program, I was not educated on how to get into college or doing everything that I need to be in college. So I am, like, also very grateful to be in this program and to be where I'm at today.
5: I found out I was, like, 6 months pregnant, and they put me in. Like, they had signed me up, and I was like, I don't know what Emerging Leaders is. I didn't know the school had it. I never heard of it before. Mm-hmm. And I was kind of scared because I'm like, you know, it's new, like, I've never, but once I joined, it helped a lot. It really did. It helped me build a resume. It helped me meet new students and talk to new students. It helped me find my passion more and find what I want to do as a career. It opened up my mind to there's different careers, the job shadows. I appreciate everything as well, because it's like this is not mandatory, so every mm-hmm. student doesn't. So, like, when I tell students that I'm in this program, they're like, oh, wow, like, this is, like, that's crazy. Like, how did you join? And I'm like, I don't know. It just fell at my feet, and I'm very appreciative that it is because it helped a lot. Yeah. Like, it just educated me on a lot of things, and I think if I didn't join the program, I probably would have went into a four-year college, like, right off the bat, and I wouldn't have done the 2 years of CCAC that I plan to do, because that's the smarter choice, and I wouldn't have known that if I didn't join the program. So, mm-hmm. like, it just educated me on a lot, and it's crazy that the class isn't, like, mandatory yeah. as it should be, because I feel like everybody needs this, and everybody needs to, like, know what this mm-hmm. is.
7: Everything happens for a reason.
5: Everything happens for a reason. I strongly believe that. Me too.
6: So I found out about ELP my 10th grade year, and I had a friend, she was a senior, and she was telling me about it, and then last year in my 11th grade year, I had another friend who was a senior, and she was telling me too, and they both were saying the same thing. It was very little information, like, all they basically were saying was that, oh, you get a free pizza party at the end, and you get money.
8: You do?
6: That's what they made it about, so I just was like... And then until I actually joined, and I'm like, this program is way more than you getting a stipend. It's way more than that mm-hmm. cheesy pizza party. At the end, like, anyone who knows me personally, I'm a person who, I'm not saying I have everything figured out, but I know what I want in life. I've always had good grades. I've always been on top of stuff, despite, like, some of the things that I might go through. College is, like, my way out. Like, so I know I'm going to get it done. I'm going to finish. And I just didn't think it would probably help me that much, but it really taught me, like, a lot. Like, I already did, like, my own research, and even though, like, even my ELP teacher, Mr. Nick, he'll tell you, like, I'm probably ahead of the other students, but he still has helped me, like, so much. It's the only class that I actually look forward to. I hate going to school. I feel like we don't learn anything. The only thing I look forward to is ELP, and it's sad because it's not even an everyday thing. Yeah, and like you said, if it wasn't for ELP, I wouldn't even be right here. I wouldn't have heard about this place.
5: I feel like it's just a huge open book of opportunities mm-hmm. that we were obviously all, like, it was all brought to us for a reason. Mm-hmm. And I feel like this program is important more than we think and more than we see, because this will help you out and make you choose, because we are very pressured as seniors in high school to, like, what are we going to college, no college, what are we going to do, this. It just changes your perspective because mm-hmm. it's like there's so many opportunities that you can do after school. There's so many ways that you can, as being Mr. Andrew and it, like, as him being our mentor, he's not just a mentor, like, just for the name of it. He takes it seriously, and he mm-hmm. actually is here to help.
6: You can tell they actually care
5: rare.
6: About you.
5: Yeah, right.
6: Absolutely. I had two. My first one, she moved to D.C., but she was, like you can tell she really cared about me, and I feel the same about my one now. Right. I like how you said you feel like it should be mandatory, and I feel mm-hmm. the same way. I have a lot of friends that are juniors, and I tell them all the same thing. If you can... Like,
5: join.
6: It's not even just for college. Like, I literally witnessed them help people get a job, like, right now. College isn't for everyone. So, like, they would just help you get into something. Like, find out what you want to do. Mm-hmm. And they help you with, like, your graduation requirements.
5: Mm-hmm. Which is great because it's not, like, specifically, like, just for college. Like, okay, you're going to go to college. I'm going to help you get into college. I'm going to help you apply. I'm going to help you do this, and this. Take placement tests. It's, like, whatever you want to do. Do you want to do cosmetology? I'll get you a cosmetology job opportunity. So many doors to take. Like, there's so many roads to take. So many doors that are open. And it just helps out a lot.
7: In order to get into the Emerging Leadership Program, you have to, like, your parents kind of have to make a certain income.
6: Amount. Yeah.
7: I feel like that it should be offered to more kids because mm-hmm. that's a little bit unfair to me. Because there's a ton of kids who, with higher incomes, that still, they don't know anything. They don't know what to do with their life. So I feel like that it should be offered to more kids.
5: That is another thing, though. I feel like if I didn't join, I would not have did my FAFSA.
7: Me neither.
5: And I
7: me
5: mean
7: neither.
5: That.
7: Like, I didn't even know what it was.
5: I don't
7: until
5: even
7: said
5: know.
7: What it was
5: I wouldn't have did my financial aid, and I'm so serious about that because, like, I feel like I would have seen it, but then I would have, like, slacked on it. And Mr. Mm-hmm. Andrew was so, like, financial aid.
7: That was the first
5: and
7: thing
5: that
7: we got done.
5: And that's needed. That sometimes is needed, that extra push, because it's like, okay, my teachers, my mom's telling me to do it, but I'm not going to do it because, like, sometimes you need help to do things. And, like, mm-hmm. I feel like that's helped a lot because I wouldn't have got
7: Absolutely. I didn't even know what a FAFSA was
5: Me
7: until
5: neither.
7: He said something.
5: Right, and how
7: it.
5: Important it was, and how many scholarship opportunities mm-hmm. there are, and how many scholarships that you can apply for.
7: Sure.
5: You can apply for scholarships for having black hair, and you can apply for scholarships for I never would have
6: yeah.
5: searched that. I never would have known that.
6: Mm-hmm. I remember one day, like, I was just having a really bad day, and I had decided last minute to apply to Howard, and something, like, went wrong with my application. The people who were supposed to do my recommendation letters, I guess they didn't get that email sent to them. So my ELP instructor, teacher, mentor, whichever, he had to do mine, like, the day before, and I just was, like, apologizing. Like, I'm sorry that it's so, like, last minute, because I know you're usually supposed to give those to them, like, weeks in advance.
7: Yeah.
6: So, like, they know what to put. And he was just telling me, like, it was no problem. He had no issue with the writing. He just was telling me how, like, he can see, like, it doesn't matter where I end up, he knows I'm going to be successful. And just, like, those small words, like, he probably doesn't even know it, but that literally made my whole day because, like, with battling with your parents about what you want to go to schools for or, like, them being hard on you and
7: mm-hmm.
6: you already have issues with school and working and then you do extracurricular activities. So, like, all of that, just juggling and balancing all of that, I feel like the ELP teachers – like, really help you and make you, like, motivated
7: mm-hmm.
6: to just do better and be more.
5: Mm-hmm. So I will tell anyone in 10th, 11th grade, maybe even 9th, join ELP if you can. This program is a blessing in disguise. It's not even in disguise. It's just a blessing. but, yeah.
3: In the next 5 years, I think I see myself hopefully being a journalist for, like, music. Hopefully, like, being able to interview people about what how they felt when they wrote this or what kind of, like, what mindset they were whenever they decided, oh, I should put this in a song. I'll just do that, hopefully.
4: In the next 5 years, I hope to see myself at least, like, start my own production company so then I can just freelance on what my major was, which is multimedia. And then, you know, with that production company, I hope to make videos with it and then my own graphic design. I don't know, just so many things. I specifically don't even know yet. All I know is that I just want my own production company.
7: Mm-hmm.
5: Within the next 5 years, I'm set on wanting to go to college to be a social worker, but I feel like I have my own youth program, my own young mom support group, my movement and organization Pittsburgh Artists, and then I have my photography business. And I feel like having those things just might be enough because I'm not working or anything for the income. I'm working to educate others, educate the youth, and help and heal people. The social work will probably be something that I'm going to fall back on, but I'm kind of going to want to pursue having a podcast and all the businesses and everything. And I think I'm just going to, like, do that. I think within the next 5 years, I'll find balance and just focus on the things that I want to do and on my goals and on my businesses and everything. And I want to be successful with all businesses
7: mm-hmm.
5: that I have and all organizations and all plans. I just want to be able to look back and be like, okay, like, I did this. Like, I helped so many people. And that's my main thing. Like, I don't care about the income that I make. I don't care about, like, I know that plays a huge part in it, but I just want to educate people and help people as much as possible and build up people's communication skills. And within the next 5 years, I plan to, and I will go so hard. And I will stay driven and stay motivated and motivate others to do better and just become better versions of themselves. Yeah, that's it. That's what I'm going to do. That's my goals.
6: In the next 5 years, I'll be just getting out of college, like it'll only be like a year that I've been graduated. So I probably won't be exactly where I'm at just yet, but I plan to be a journalist. I want to one day, like, maybe own my own news company. Growing up, I experienced just, like, negative things in the news about, like, just in the area that I grew up in, which basically is all black, majority black people. So I kind of want to change the image that people, like, have of us. I want to put more positivity things out on the news. I'm more interested in writing for journalism, but, like, I want to do every single thing I want to do, like the radio, write, print, like, you know, all of that. I want to experience every, you know, little job there is.
7: So there are two things that I love most in life, and that is acting and performing and also helping people. So in the next 5 years, I see myself building a platform for myself. And with that platform, basically just giving a voice to people who feel like that they don't have one. So I see myself on TV and Broadway and all that stuff because that's, like, what I love to do. But the bigger picture of it is raise awareness for certain issues, you know, give be the person to speak on behalf of the millions of people who don't feel like that they have a voice to speak on this certain topic. That concludes today's podcast. Thank you all for listening. This is Naomi Terrell from Penn Hills High School. I want to give a little shout out to our mentors for the ELP program. Again, just like Stacia touched upon earlier, it's a really great program. Please join if you have the chance. Thank you all.
6: This is Jayana from East Allegheny High School. I just wanted to give a shout out to Miss Hannah and Mr. Nick from the ELP program.
8: This is Stacia Hawthorne. I wanted to give a special thanks to the ELP program in general, and specifically Mr. Andrews and John for having us today and mentoring us.
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13: This is Carrie Menino, age 17, from Winchester Thurston High School. I'm standing in front of the Children's Museum on the north side of Pittsburgh in front of the art installation Cloud Arbor. The title of my poem is Bucket List.

0: misogynist and missing ribs, the latter spiraling to heaven. Eden wasn't, mind you, perhaps base camp, daycare, testing like God on us, but you don't fail. I wish you would sometimes. I lick the phantom backs of blue ring eyes and cough of alchemy, swallowed bits of broken love, of Eve, the mother of all things bent and beautiful, irreplaceable and torn, of us. My fingers twisting hair, catching in a smile without wires, snaking deeper down the rungs, crawling towards the apple, running from the fear of isolation.
1: My name is Joyce Simpson. I'm 16 years old and I go to the Neighborhood Academy. I was in a cocoon, now I'm in a butterfly's body. I was once in a girl's locker room, but now I'm in the pool. I have my own personality, I have my own flaws, but I am a better me now. I've made mistakes, I've made bad choices, but joy's here now. I cry, I laugh, I smile and dance. That's what makes me who I am today, an overcomer in my own way.
2: Hi, my name is Marcus. I live in Hathledge Avenue. Peace is like peaceful. It sounds good and it can be good. Peaceful is always around you. Martin Luther King Jr. cares about people. He helped black and white children get together so they could play together. He fought it back so black and white people could be friends.
3: My name is Augustine. I am in second grade at the Environmental Charter School in Pittsburgh, Pennsylvania. Murdering tigers makes me concerned about the future of the world, and here's why. Did you know that the Siberian tiger is the 8th out of 10 of the world's most endangered species? Instead of killing tigers, I wish people would respect them. If there are no tigers, their prey's population will grow. If the population of their prey grows, it will make the other species go down, and finally that one will die down, making less animals for us to eat and less insects making food for us to eat. Instead of killing tigers and putting them on your wall, why not observe them in their natural habitat? Observing them in their natural habitat includes watching them fly across the wastelands faster than your eye can see. Their sleek, muscular bodies. What if all that was gone? Gone. No more beauty. All gone. Never to be seen again. Please remember not to kill tigers. Killing tigers impacts all of us, and I think we can work together to make the world a better place. This is Augustine for the Environmental Charter School Second Grade Persuaders.
4: From the Youth Media Center at SOV Radio, this is Milo. I'm 12 with a paper flower poem. The First Rose of Summer by Oliver Herford. Oh dear, is summer over? I heard rosebuds moan when first her eyes she opened and found she was alone. Oh, why did summer leave me? Little me belated. Where are the other roses? I think I might have waited. Soon the little rosebud saw, to her surprise, other rosebuds opening, so she dried her eyes. Then I heard her laughing gaily in the sun. I thought summer was over. Why, it's just begun. Thanks for listening.
5: My name is Eliza Savage, and this poem is titled To Take the Blame Away from God. I am accused of being an anti-antidepressant, of grazing on brown pasture grass, the only difference between a goat and a scapegoat, of learning her old habits, Diane, you were strapped in the gurney but still wailing, don't call the ambulance. I'm dialing the number, it's just that I'm being put on hold over and over again, elevator music tinkling in my ears. I'm accused of making requests too demanding. Mother, it's not the world that I want, just for you to call me by my name. Please, just call me by my name. 100 rising suns have streaked your hands with their blood, and still you spell bitter in the clouds, and you've saved their hair in a bag. I'm accused of tearing your womb apart before I even had nails and teeth.
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7: My name is Donye, I'm 13, I go to the Neighborhood Academy. Ghetto. People think of me as ghetto, but in the inside I'm nice, in the inside I'm cool, in the inside I'm kinda quiet. People think I'm ghetto because I'm loud, but just because someone is loud doesn't mean they're ghetto. So think before you call someone ghetto. People also say I'm not pretty, but I know I'm beautiful. But in the inside it hurts, but I choose not to let

0: to get to me no more. Because people never knew that I wanted to commit suicide because of all the hurtful things people said about me. But I will never let people get to me no more because I still have a life to live and a youngin can't choose that route.
1: This is Lauren Perry, age 14, of West Allegheny High School. The name of this poem is Home. I am reaching my end. There is no longer a will, for in me I have broken still. The once joy-filled sky has turned cold and dry. Laughter has faded, along with myself unaided. Where will I be in a day, a year, or even a decade? Well, I guess it proves no matter, for I see the light of coming home. Stay tuned for youthexpress.org for more original writing from Pittsburgh area youth. All youth, all the time, Youth Express. 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
2: From the Youth Media Center at SOB Radio, this is Issa Lena, a middle school student at King. This is a paper fire poem by Maya Angelou named Still I Rise. You may write me down a history with your bitter, twisted lies. You may tread me in the dirt, but still, like dust, I rise. Does my sassiness upset you? Why are you beset with gloom? 'Cause I walk like I got oil wells pumping in my living room. Just like moons and suns with the certainty of tides, just like hopes springing high, still I rise. Thanks for listening.
3: My name is Elise. I'm in second grade at the Environmental Charter School in Pittsburgh, Pennsylvania. Throwing trash on the ground makes me concerned about the future of my world, and here's why. Did you know some animals die eating from trash? People, especially children, can get injured right away by trash. Instead of throwing trash on the ground, I wish people would throw it away in a trash can. If you throw trash on the ground, you can hurt Mother Nature. Animals will die and the food chain will slow. I know if you throw trash on the ground, it makes a lot of pollution. You can keep the trash inside or throw it away instead of on the ground. In my opinion, throwing trash on the ground impacts all of us, and I think we can work together to make a world a better place. This is Elise for the Environmental Charter School, second grade persuaders.
4: I remember the first time I met students from the Neighborhood Academy. I said, I don't know if I could. This has got to be rough, what I heard about some of the academic rigor that takes place at the school. And we're going to talk a little bit about a writing program that the students are involved in, and they've all brought some writing to share as well. And we're going to begin by just getting a chance to meet each of them. And I'm going to start with you and just have you introduce yourself. Tell us a little bit about you.
5: I'm Julian Butler, and I go to the Neighborhood Academy. I'm 15, and it is my ninth grade year.
4: And go ahead.
5: I entered the spoken word program because I really like writing, and I intend to pursue a career in writing.
4: Excellent. I was going to ask you where the community you live in, because the Neighborhood Academy has students from all over the Pittsburgh area.
5: When people ask me that, I live in Highland Park, but it's like so close to East Liberty that I just end up saying East Liberty.
4: Understood. And thank you for being here today. You've got a One Hood sweatshirt on. Do you do any work over there as well?
5: Oh, yeah. I work with a lot of people there.
4: Yeah.
5: They're amazing.
4: Yeah. Jasiri is great. And Paradise is an old friend,
5: yeah.
4: Too. So I'm glad to see you. And now sitting on your left.
6: I'm Anthony Duckett. I've been going to the Neighborhood Academy for a year now. This is my ninth grade year. I'm also 15.
4: And would you agree from my introduction, is it a challenging school?
6: Yes.
4: In a good way. I mean, helping to really get the very best out of you, right?
6: Yes.
4: I thought so. Anybody you'd like to say hello to? Or? No? And you're from Larimer?
6: Yes.
4: Okay. And now we'll meet the next student. Just pivot that microphone over. Hello.
7: Hello, my name is Markel Watts. I'm 14 years old. I'm in the ninth grade. This is my. I've been going to the Neighborhood Academy for a year now.
4: And you're out in Verona.
7: Yes.
4: Right? It's nice to meet you.
7: Nice to meet you too.
4: Now we'll go to our next student. Hello.
8: Hi, I'm Sydney Francis. I'm one of the seniors at the Neighborhood Academy. It's my third year there, so really excited to start the next chapter of my life.
4: I'll bet. Now, you're the only senior that's here today.
8: Yes.
4: How many people are in your class?
8: Four.
4: There's four seniors. And how large is the ninth grade class, roughly? Anybody have any idea?
5: There's like 34. Three classes of like 12.
8: There's two classes per grade, but the ninth grade's big this year, so I think there's 34 is the number.
6: Yes, two people to believe it.
4: The Neighborhood Academy is relatively new, and that's one reason why your senior year class is relatively small. But it's also, were you there for all 4 years of high school?
8: No, I came in my 10th grade year.
4: And you've got to feel really good about the education you've had. Where, do you have plans for college?
8: Yes, I plan on going to Allegheny in the fall. I'm going to have a major in economics and a minor in urban studies. I plan to pursue a career in nonprofit work.
4: Terrific. I would love to see you do that here, if that makes sense, although we might not fit the environmental aspect of it. And then we have one more person to introduce you to.
9: Hi, my name is Danya Evan-Jung. I go to the Neighborhood Academy. I'm 13. I'm in the 8th grade.
4: And you're the youngest here, and you have been going to Neighborhood Academy probably for 1 month. Is that about right? Where did you go to school prior?
9: I went to Woodland Hills.
4: And how is Neighborhood Academy so far?
9: Stressful.
4: That's a good word for it, right? You want to do your best and work hard, and it's probably a very different environment. Would you feel comfortable explaining like a couple things that make it different?
9: The teachers, like, their work is kind of hard. Like, it's a little different. Like, it's very strict. It's just a lot.
4: They want to get the most out of you.
9: Yeah, they just want to see us do better.
4: Sure. Let me ask any of the upperclassmen here, do you have any advice for adapting to Neighborhood Academy coming in? I'm sure you all remember when you started.
6: Well, you're there for 12 hours a day for 4 days of the week. You're at school more than you are with your own family, so it's great to try to find good friends, even if it's not many. They actually help you get through it.
4: That's excellent advice. That's Anthony, right?
6: Yes.
4: And any other thoughts about that?
8: I would definitely say organization is one, you know, because you have a 12-hour day. So most people either blow it off or they're super nervous. But as long as you have, like, a set plan for what your goals are and you get those accomplished throughout the day, then the 12-hour day sort of speeds past.
4: Very good thoughts. And one, I'll add from my own experience, and I was just talking about this this week, in fact, keeping track of your thoughts and how you feel about things and remembering who you are and what makes you a person. And that is embodied in the work that you have all been doing with spoken word. You've all brought some pieces to share with us today. I'm going to turn right back to you, Danya. Can you explain a little bit about the spoken word program and how that all came together?
9: It's very relaxing.
4: Yeah, that's what I was. And you all can join in just to talk a little bit about how it works and what do you do, and then we'll have you share some writing.
5: She often gives us a topic to write about, but she would rarely do this free write where we can write about whatever. And if we can't find a specific poem on the topic she gives us, then it's a free write, whatever, either way.
4: And when you say so you're going to try to meet the topic that she gives you.
5: Yeah.
4: And what's a typical topic?
9: It was one topic that we did. It was a letter, a person in your family or anybody would say to you and put it in their words, but we had to write it.
4: Oh, interesting. So you see it from the other person's perspective.
9: Yeah.
4: Any other topics come to mind? You probably are going to exemplify some of that with the writing that you've brought today. But did any topics really challenge you, or were any this is easy, I could write about this?
6: We once had to do an old saying and incorporate it into one of our poems. It was sort of difficult, but because I didn't really want to be cheesy.
4: Yeah. Do you remember what the saying was?
6: Well, it was just different sayings, like any you could think of.
4: Okay, so you just had to incorporate like
8: a cliche.
4: A cliche like early to bed, early to rise, or something like that.
6: Yes.
4: That would be really interesting to try to do. Well, let's hear some of the writing. One thing I love is these kids all have journals, and they're open journals and some real open-mindedness to share original writing. I don't know if you talked about who might like to go first. Does anybody have a preference? Donye is raising her hand for first. Great. Do you need to tell us anything, or do you want to just go right into it?
9: I'll just go right into it.
4: Go ahead.
9: Dear Donye, you're my everything. When you were first born, you had me thinking about how much I was going to spoil you. Now you're 13 going on 14. Now I'm thinking about how much growing you did. You're a beautiful black girl. I remember when you was a little girl, you would always say you were going to be a doctor. And you also said you was going to be a future Delta like me, your cousins, and grand aunts. So now that you're a teenager, you have a big responsibility to handle. Just trust in God and yourself so that you can stay on a good path. But also know I love you and that you can come to me for anything. Love, Auntie Dana.
4: That's beautiful. So that's a letter from your aunt to you. And did you share that with your aunt too?
9: I did. She told me that's something that she really would have said.
4: Oh, that had to make, well, how did that make you feel?
9: Good. I was like, I knew you was going to like it.
4: That's terrific. Who's next? Let's get one of the guys to go through and hear, it's Markel, right?
7: It's Markel.
4: Or Markel, I'm sorry.
7: It's fine.
4: Markel Watts, you probably get that a lot.
7: I do.
4: My apologies.
7: Oh, it's nothing. So my poem is about, like, when I get up in the morning and how my morning goes almost every morning before school. Beep, beep, beep, that's the sound of my alarm. Every morning I'm waking up to the dreadful noise of my alarm. But no harm is done to me as I wake up from sleep. But my hair is messy sideways like a parallelogram. Slobber on my mouth and a few missed texts if I'm lucky. My TV shows the emergency test text. I limp to the bathroom, bleep, bleep, bleep. Brush my teeth, put water in my hair to make it neat. Get dressed, can't forget the bow tie, I look pretty quirky. But I have to eat my Jimmy Dean's quickly before my schedule gets shifted.
4: I like it. Especially, it's great. I mean, I feel like I'm visualizing you going through all that and what your day is like. Did you have to work pretty hard on, like, drafting and redrafting and getting that exactly the way you wanted?
7: It depends on how hard the topic is to me.
4: Yeah. You're a good writer. Have you thought about a career in writing?
7: When I was in, like, sixth grade, I had some type of feeling towards writing that I really wanted to pursue a career in it. But then I just fell off of it, and now I don't know what I want to do right now, so I'm kind of undecided.
4: It takes some time, and you've got some time. You're ninth grade, right?
7: So yes,
4: you've got
7: sir.
4: Some time to figure it out, but writing's a good way to keep in touch, too, no matter what you end up doing. Who would like to chair next? The choices are getting slimmer. Do you want to try, Julian? You look like you're ready to go.
5: Okay. 412, too nice. I'm sensational. I've been paid in full. Use the funk before your muscles pull. I'm educational. This might be a learning tool. Lighten up my sentence while I'm opening up auto schools. Promise you'll be sleeping with the fishes. Symbion. Psych, nah. You'll be jumping to this groove. So carry on. My flow so inescapable like the Pentagon or the concavity or the sound waves in this song. Dee dee dee daddy dee dee dee dee daddy day. All you sucker MCs, won't you please come out to play? Forget the police trying to make the gas spray. They try me. I'ma knock them down. My name is Cassius Clay. Regisseri, Jaquia, Dawes, King Legion, Jordan, Luther Gospel, Akil Manny. Always in prime when I'm writing those lines. It's morphine time. Time for you to take a nap. Yo, it's morphine time.
4: Nice. Well done. When you're writing something like that, are you thinking about what it's going to be like to perform, too? You must be.
5: Yeah.
4: And do you have to make certain choices to make sure that you're able to perform it okay?
5: I do. Like, sometimes I have to add different words. to make it longer.
4: And some words will go together next to each other a lot more easily than other words do. And you got to figure that out, I would think. I've often, you know, scat singing, when people sing jazz solos, typically, I think one of the secrets to it is knowing what consonants follow what other consonants and what vowels follow what other vowels. When did you start rhyming like that?
5: I really wanted to since I was like 11, but I haven't started since I was like 13.
4: Wow. So you've only been doing this for a couple of years. You've gotten really good at it, too. Have you been out performing at all?
5: Yeah.
4: How do people react to you? Pretty well?
5: Depending on which performance I do. Last one I did was in August, and I got, that was probably like the second one I ever got paid for.
4: That's great. That's fantastic. Well, thank you for sharing. So let's see. Who do we have left? We have Sydney, right? And, Anthony. Do you want to go next, Anthony?
6: Sure. I'd like to share a bit of my poem before I read it.
4: Oh, please.
6: So the topic was about sides, certain ways you would be drifting around certain topics. There I go. Ever since I was little, I've been stuck in the middle. It's been so long I've forgotten what side is good and bad. One side has a high probability of success, but the other has a high probability of dying young. The other side has a probability of either having the skills to succeed or don't. Both sides seem kind of scary, but fate has already started moving. So I must become decisive because there is no name for the indecisive, and that will not become of me. So the side I pick is one you must wait to see.
4: Nice. I like it. It's pretty deep, too. Tell me about, how did that come to you? Do you remember?
6: Yes. I did this last year, but what made me think about it was a lot of people that live sort of in like the hood, when they're younger, they feel that the only way that they can succeed in life isn't through school, but through different forms, like some people might be drug dealers or something like that.
4: Yeah, it's a career path, right?
6: Yes, but then the other side is if you actually try to study, go to college, it's not 100% that you'll succeed in life, but there's a greater chance of it. You just have to have the skills to actually work, and the skills and sort of like the motivation to want to get through it.
4: Yeah, and I think knowing that sometimes it's not going to be real for a while, that it's going to come long after you start rather than instantly, which is tough, especially when you're young. It's tough when you're old, too. You want stuff to be instant always, I think, especially in this day and age. That's well done. We got to have you guys back more than once. I feel like our time is too limited. Sydney, it's your turn.
8: So mine's a bit longer, but
4: that's fine.
8: I'll just start. I am here, standing on a cliff, toes gripping the edge of a rock for dear life. To jump would mean to break my neck. To back away would mean I relinquish my power to fear and let it cripple my experience. I look down and get woozy, but I hear you, beckoning from below, encouraging me to take a plunge with you. One foot up and I open my eyes, descending fast and falling slow, anticipating the agony of a belly flop, but greeted with the bittersweet chill of the water. As the bubbles calm from the splash, I emerge to the surface to see you. Floating in the ocean on my back, eyes closed, ears under the water, I can hear myself breathe. Encompassed by you like the waves surrounding me, this is where I want to be. I open my eyes and look up to the clouds, seeing the freedom of a bird and wondering if they hate the shrill air or glide softly into it. I am that bird, you are the clouds, diving and soaring through your layers, making patterns in my path. Wings open and liberated, I look down to see you, standing outside with me. You're walking on your hands and you use your legs to grab me and push me off the steps. I perch in a tree to get a closer look. What I find is you are the breath I hear, the whirring of the waves that slowly push me in the water. You are the shrill air that I hate that gives me a chilling sensation. I don't peer down the street. I'm honed in on the one who disrupts calamity and listens to silence. You're the name I want to call. You're the hand I want to hold. You're the sweater I want to throw on after a long day. Every moment with you is like reading the last chapter of a book, engulfed in a story I'd never want to end. I watch you. I would never stop watching you. Watching you is second best to sharing your skin with you. No matter where I am, I take you with me. I see you in a crooked smile or a dimple, a big head and skinny legs, the way you chew to the deep twinkle in your eye. Anywhere I see a necklace dangled softly against a collarbone. I take you with me because you are where I want to be.
4: That was absolutely beautiful. When did you write that?
8: Last year. They have like different seasons, like for fall sports, so they have like spoken word twice, so it was last year.
4: That was great. I hope all of you will come back again, or will come out and record you. If not, I think, were you involved when we came out recently and recorded? I heard those recordings, and those were fantastic. Did anybody want to say something that they didn't get a chance to say? I can't believe how fast this has gone by. I just want to be sure that if you forgot something, you get a chance to say it. I'm getting, you guys got it all in, which is fantastic. Neighborhood Academy, you can get more information about the school at theneighborhoodacademy.org. Congratulations on keeping up with your writing. I'm really proud to hear what you've done, and I hope you'll keep it up too. Thanks.
10: Hi, my name is Helena, and the title of my poem is Delusion, Ashes, and Smooth. I walk into the night and see something twirling and waltzing. I don't know if it's an apparition or an actual person. It blows around us like ashes. Am I in a delusion, or am I really seeing things? I feel her gown gently brush against my body, as smooth as silk. Maybe it is a moth wing or just the cold, misty air. I don't know. There is no answers. I stare harder into the night. I finally spot the mysterious being. It is a lady with sad, cold, gray eyes. Her eyes are as dark as the ashes in the fireplace. The moon shines a smooth beam of light in between us. I finally see her more clearly. She is young, with golden blonde hair tied up in a braided bun. It looks like spun gold. Her lips are as red as cherries and skin as pale as milk. She is remarkably beautiful. We stare at each other a bit more. Then she disappears in the smooth, dusty mist. Gone forever.
11: This is Cole. I am in ninth grade at Montour High School, and you're listening to Youth Express. Catch the future.
4: We have students here from Pittsburgh Science and Technology Academy, known as SciTech here in Pittsburgh. They are going to be sharing poems today, courtesy of Ms. Wendy Moore, their teacher, who's here. Let's meet everybody who's here first, though, and talk a little bit about SciTech in general. Because SciTech is a magnet school, kids are from all different neighborhoods, so we'll be talking to about where everybody's from. And let's just go from left to right. We'll start with you. What's your name?
12: Namel.
4: And tell me a little bit about yourself, how old you are, where you're from.
12: I'm living currently in Carrick, and I'm 13 years old.
4: Excellent. And what grade are you? You're all in sixth, right?
12: Yes.
4: And any shout outs or anything?
12: Not really.
4: Can you tell me a bit about what SciTech is like? This is probably your first year there for all of you, I think.
12: Yeah.
4: What's it been like?
12: Well, at the beginning of the year, like, it was kind of new from a transition from elementary school to middle school. At first, it was extremely hard for me to get all my grades up. But then, now it's coming on to the third quarter, it's starting to get more easier and getting better into the routine.
4: I'm glad to hear that. I think it's pretty tough when you're starting sixth grade to begin with, let alone when it's a school as demanding as SciTech is. So you're in a good place. Where did you go to elementary school?
12: Grandview.
4: Okay. And let's say hello to the person who is right on your right. Lean up there a little bit so we can hear you. What's your name?
13: My name is Taj, and I'm 11 years old.
4: And Taj, what community do you live in?
13: I live in Knoxville.
4: And just out of curiosity, where was your elementary school?
13: It was Carmel.
4: And how's it been so far at SciTech?
13: It's been pretty easy considering how, like, the tests were when we really don't have any. The only hard part about it is that we have to, like, master every test we do and then all the prove it and things like that.
4: What's a prove it?
13: It's like the test, but instead of us, like, it's just we don't have to have a random grade. We have to get 10 out of 10 to pass it.
4: So if you miss something, do you need to make it up
13: and figure out? Yeah, you need to redo
4: it. Well, that's kind of good, right? Because you learn, people learn by making mistakes, I think. So if you mess something up, it's good to be able to figure out why, I guess. Has something been especially, you mentioned mastering things. Is there something you're proud of having mastered recently that sticks out?
13: Not really, because I mastered everything I tried to do, basically. So, yeah.
4: That's great. Well, I'm happy to meet you. And let's go right to the person who is next to you. And what's your name?
14: Kai Mirette Wirtz.
4: And tell me about yourself.
14: Well, I'm 11, and the elementary school I went to was Grandview. That's all.
4: How's SciTech been so far?
14: A wonderful, great experience. Really hard at some times.
4: How? What makes it hard sometimes?
14: Sometimes I don't keep up with my work, but then I try to do it and I get up with it.
4: You know, even as you get older, it's hard if you don't keep up. Suddenly you can feel like there's no way out. You know, you have so. I get a lot of phone calls that if I don't return my phone calls before I know it, I just don't know even where to start. I meant to ask both of you if you had anybody you wanted to give a shout out to or say hello to. Anybody?
14: Anna, Dante, Larry, and that's all.
4: I'm glad you know Larry, since that's my name, too. It's nice to meet you. We're going to be hearing poems from each of these students in a moment. Now, Ella got a shout out right away from her sister in Philly. Hello, Ella. How are you?
15: Good.
4: And where did you go to elementary school?
15: I went to Dilworth.
4: And you live on the north side, right? Mm-hmm. Did you play drums?
15: Well, yeah, I used to.
4: Everybody at Dilworth plays the drums. It's a school where drumming is a big part of the culture there. And I wanted to make sure, Kaimir, you live in Beltsuver, right? I didn't get a chance to ask you that. So how's SciTech been for you so far?
15: It's been good. Well, like, it gets hard at times, but I learned, like, correct my mistakes and get everything done.
4: And this idea of mastery of subjects, a lot of people might be surprised to hear somebody in sixth grade use a term like mastery. What does it mean to master something?
15: To, like, get it, like, done so it's all correct.
4: And then you're correct actually... And when we say to master something, what's one of those somethings? I just want people to understand the culture of your school. You're not just sort of checking things off a list. You're mastering, I guess, concepts?
15: Yeah. We learn to correct our mistakes.
4: Oh, that's a great thing. Any shout-outs in addition to Sarah?
15: No.
4: Great. Well, thank you for being here. And we have one more person to meet. What's your name?
16: Lucy.
4: Hi, Lucy. And where are you from?
16: East Liberty.
4: And what was your elementary school?
16: Montessori.
4: When you guys come, you must know... Probably most of the people in your class are people you've never met before. Would that be a fair thing to say? Or did you have a lot of Montessori friends that have come to?
16: Not many people from my old school went to SciTech, so it's a lot of new people.
4: I can imagine. Is it easy to make friends?
16: I don't know. I mean, it's middle school, so there's a lot of pressure to be, like, fit in some sort of, like, standard for people.
4: That happens. I can remember that like it was yesterday, starting for us it was seventh grade when it changed from elementary to middle school, and there's a lot of changes going on. Do you want to say hello to anybody who might be listening? Any shout outs?
16: My mom wants me to shout her out over there. Hi, Mom.
4: I can barely see her, but is she over there? There she is. Well, I'm glad. So who can tell me about this poetry project and what you all did before we share poems? Can somebody explain what the challenge was or what the writing prompt was, if any?
14: Well, we had a poem that we picked ourselves. Then we had to make a write like that basically was like that poem in our own way. We wrote it our own way and had to explain it, explain each line, and that's basically what we did.
4: How interesting, because that, you know, even though you're going to SciTech, you need to learn English and you need, you know, you have language arts, but you're taking, at least from my perspective, you're sort of tinkering with a poem the same way that a scientist might tinker with something, right? To analyze it and even to not improve on it, but sort of take off from it and do something different. Was that kind of the way this came together? That sounds really neat. Well, who would like to share their poem first? I don't know if anybody, if you guys came up with an order. I think I think that Kamir is all right. You look like you were ready. Are you first? Did I get your name? It's Kamir, right?
15: No.
4: Kamir?
15: I'm Ella.
4: Oh, Ella. Oh, gosh. I'm looking. I know that. I apologize. I apologize. I had my notes wrong. Where's Kamir is? There, and we've got it. Okay, I had you two flipped in my seating chart. Sorry about that. Tell me about what you wrote.
15: I wrote about bees. The original poem that I used was Fireflies, and I felt like since we had to change it, I used the bees. So,
4: do you want to share what you wrote?
15: Yeah. Honey. Flowers are our parchment, bees flitting, bees glimmering, shining into cooks, practicing baking, six-legged chefs of vanishing messages, find biggest in flight, adding dabs of delight, singing the May mornings as if they're honeycombs, flickering bees, bees.
4: That's really nice, and maybe I should have had you share the original poem first. But can you read the original poem to you? Oh, do you not have that with you? That's okay. But you, I like you, that's really great. You picked another one. One of the lines I really liked was six-legged chefs. That really, it's fun to say, but it's really accurate in terms of describing them. Have you learned about beehives much?
15: No.
4: There's a lot to what bees end up doing. That's beautiful. Thank you. That was Ella. Who would like to go next? Are you set?
12: Mm-hmm.
4: Okay. Tell me about your poem.
12: So my poem was about mainly the same poem that she wrote, Fireflies. But instead of doing bees, I decided a Trojan because since I'm in a technology type of school and I love computers and all, I decided to do something that involves, like, hacking or something like that.
4: Okay, that's what you meant when you said Trojan, like a Trojan horse virus?
12: Yeah. Or, yes.
4: Okay, and this is Narnell.
12: Namel.
4: Or Namel. So if you get an email from him, be careful. You don't want to open it up. Might be a virus. let's hear what you wrote.
12: Dark, up all night, virus taking over, money and profit, then all vanish like dabs of money-hungry bugs taking all of your money. And it is extremely funny. We're Trojans, that's what we do. I'll keep my money away from the bank, I do. Money, money, so funny. Take, take, take, make, make, make. Now there's no money from the Easter Bunny.
4: That was great. Absolutely terrific. Thank you.
12: You're welcome.
4: Who would like to go next? It's me. Okay. Now we have Kaimir, who's right in front of me. Tell me about your poem.
14: Well, my original poem was the Book of Nonsense, and my poem is the Book of Niceness.
4: Okay, is that by Edward Lear, the
14: Yes.
4: Book of Nonsense? So you know what? That was my favorite book when I was a kid, and I still have it somewhere. I loved that book. I can't wait to hear what you wrote.
14: There was a grandma with lemonade, but the granddad yelled, "I want Kool-Aid." There was a girl with lots of shoes, but she always had bad hairdos. There was a granddad who took pills that lived high on that hill. There was a girl who lived in a den, but she didn't have any pins. There was a man who loved root beer floats, and he wanted a moat. There was an old man from Kentucky, and he loved rubber duckies.
4: I like that book a lot. How did you discover that book?
14: It was just a poem, and yeah. I liked it. I liked it the most out of all of them.
4: I'm glad. Well, you are a great writer. So let's see, Lucy or Taj, who's it going to be? Okay, Lucy's going to be next. Tell me about yours.
16: Well, I did the same as Namel and Ella's. I did the Fireflies one, and I liked it because it was short, so it was the hardest one to do, and it was like it had like a deeper meaning behind the poem.
4: Okay, whenever you're ready, let's hear what you wrote.
16: Darkness. Darkness is the ground we play on. Demons tormenting lost souls of the broken as they walk past, wondering if anyone will save them, hiding pain behind a smile. Tricksters of the brain, deeper thoughts within a simple mind, drowning in feeling, asking for help. Light. Light is the thing we fear most. Even monsters fear something. Something so overlooked. Something so simple it's scary.
4: Wow. You're a good writer. Do you really like to write?
16: I guess my mom likes to write. She went to school for writing. And when I was little, I used to write poems because I was bored all the time.
4: You're a very good writer. You all are, but that was such an intricate bit of writing. Thanks. And Tosh, tell me about what you did.
13: All right, so I also did Fireflies, but this time it's about an artist. Yeah, an artist.
4: Okay, and as you, let me adjust your mic to be sure we can hear you. These are all SciTech students at Pittsburgh SciTech, so there's a transducer inside of your microphone that you need to make move back and forth when you talk into it. And that's going to happen now, so we're all set whenever you're ready.
13: All right. Artist man, artistic as he can, always putting on a show. The only time he can go is when he's doing one of his shows. Showing shipment and over treat, giving and getting as he goes. His pet monkey has a lot of luck, no one else can be his buck. Grabbing, going, getting a lot of cash, lighting up the night with his stash. Painting, pitying other people, only certain people trust him. He still makes decent cash. Now he eats what other people give him. No one else can see him in the dust. Taking lights, he cannot be trusted with his might. His monkey very smart, always playing, dancing, sometimes even doing math questions.
4: You had a lot of alliteration in there. Did you guys notice that too? There were a lot of alliterative phrases. You guys are great. Is there anything else you'd like to tell me about your poems or about SciTech while we have a few more minutes left?
14: Oh, well, while we were reading our poems in the class, we had to memorize them instead of looking off the pages. So it was really hard to do that.
4: I would find that really hard, too. I don't like to memorize things.
12: Yeah, me either. I really don't like to memorize things, so our teacher gave us an option to make a video presentation. So my poem, I made a presentation, and I recorded it, and then I presented it to my class.
4: That had to be kind of fun. How long was the video that you ended up making?
12: I'll probably say about 3 or 4 minutes.
4: And how many minutes do you think it took you to make it? Probably more like hours, right?
12: Yeah, about 30 minutes.
4: Yeah.
12: Trying to figure out which the best way to record the video and everything.
4: Yeah, it can take a lot longer to do something recording it than it can be to just do it live, I think. Any other reflections about the experience you had doing this? No? Ella looked like she was going to say something. Anything else?
14: It was a fun experience that was very educational for all of us. That could help us in writing and understanding poems more.
4: It doesn't get much better than that. I'm really proud of all of you for sharing these on the radio with people who you haven't even met yet, you know, that are listening. And also for SciTech is not an easy school. You're challenged every day, so it's great. Tosh?
13: I got a late shout out. Shout out to my dad right there, sitting back there with the Pirates hat.
4: That would be the man with a big grin on his face because he's so proud of you.
13: My brother David and my mom at home. Yeah, my brother's asleep, so yeah. People not going to hear it. All right, yeah, so that's it.
4: Great. I have a question, one last question. Will you guys come back with more writing or maybe to tell me about an experiment you did or something you did in class? We'd love to have you come back. And if you're really interested, given your interest in science and technology, we'll tear some stuff apart here and show you how this stuff works, too. We would love to have you come back.
12: All right.
4: Thanks. Thanks to all of you for being here, and thanks to Dr. McCoy, your director at the school, and to Ms. Moore, Ms. Wendy Moore. Thank you for being with us. There you have some of Pittsburgh Public Schools' finest. There are many wonderful students today representing Pittsburgh SciTech.
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18: Good evening, everyone. It is truly a thrill, an honor, a privilege just to be here for one more Love Out Loud poetry performance. If any of you know me, and even if you don't know me, if you could see me at all this evening, you know that this is absolutely my favorite event of the year for higher achievement. There are many tender, wonderful, inspiring moments, but this one just keeps my blood flowing all year long. And I know my staff could even say how I was just buzzing around the office almost doing cartwheels all day. I was so happy and thrilled that we would be here again in this wonderful auditorium with these wonderful scholars, parents, staff, mentors, and friends to celebrate love. So one of the things that I love so much about this particular event of all of the events that we do, and we have three academic events per year. There's the Olympics of the Mind in the summer. There's our geography or vocabulary or spelling bee, whatever bee we need it to be in our around Thanksgiving. And then there's this event. But this event brings together the three things that we really focus on to help our higher achievement scholars on their pathways to become college graduates, if that is what they want. And those three things obviously are academic skills, because they've done some work to get here for this evening. They studied some things. They learned some big words like oxymoron, I think, and simile, because you're going to hear them using it. That's the academic side. But then they also have had to deal with character, which is probably one of the most critical things you can do in terms of readying yourselves for anything in life that you're going to face. Sometimes they wrote things down and then they had to cross it off, and that's pretty frustrating. And they had to regulate their emotions and get back in there with their mentor's help, with staff's help, and write it again. That's grit, that's perseverance, that's the determination. And it's going to take that to succeed in this world. And then finally, the last thing, three things, skills, character, and then confidence. It takes a lot of confidence. And I can't imagine being 11 or a 12-year-old and walking up those steps to stand here at this podium and then share something that I've written to an audience full of adults. That's something that is so precious and important in higher achievement, and that we work hard to give you all, because you will never know how your ability to stand and speak publicly in front of an audience like this, what doors, what opportunities it will open for you. And you get to do that tonight, and I applaud you. So, higher achievement is not academics only. And before I forget, because they gave me this so that I wouldn't forget, we are in the midst of recruiting so that we can have some more wonderful scholars who will join us, starting this summer and become scholars and start a 3 to 4 year journey with us on their way to developing the skills to be college graduates eventually. So there are friends and family open houses that are taking place in the Hill District on April 14th from 4 to 6 p.m. and then at our Homewood Achievement Center on April 6th from 4 to 6 p.m. And parents and scholars, if you bring and invite people, you get to be put in a raffle for referring friends and families to Higher Achievement. So when you give something, you're going to get something, or at least a chance at it. So encourage a friend to come to one of those open houses, April 14th in the Hill and April 6th in Homewood. I said that. All right. The other thing I want to share with you is that as much as Higher Achievement is about the support and the growth of our individual scholars, it has always been known that Higher Achievement Pittsburgh has a much larger vision, that we want to be a catalyst for showing that after school can be a strategy to work complementary to schools in closing the academic achievement gap. And this year is the first year where we really started to see that come to fruition in terms of being able to seed things in one of our other communities, and hopefully next year it will happen in the other. So this year, back on March 3rd, we actually had a Homewood Poetry Slam, where we have partners who are elementary after school providers and partners who are high school providers. And all of us came together in that community to share poetry from 2nd through 12th graders, one community focused on creating a cradle to college pipeline in Homewood. And next year, hopefully, we'll be doing the same thing in the Hill District. We have a project called Project Ascend that we'll be working on with a partner whose name is Center That Cares. And if all things work out, we will also have a Hill District specific event there. But we'll never give up this event, because it always comes back to Higher Achievement and our three things as well that we want to make sure our scholars get to have, which is academic skills, character, and confidence. So, in conclusion, why love? Why not love is the topic. Love is life-affirming. And at a time like this in the Homewood, Hill District, and eventually West End communities, we should all stop, pause, and think about love and the life that it brings. As we look back on a tragedy that happened about, 2 weeks ago now, that got us in the news not because of love, not because of it affirming life, we need to realize that doing things like tonight give hope and a reason, a vision, a future. So I am happy to share, as we are about to go into our High Mark Healthy Haiku segment. Yes, some of them are about physical health, and I need help to do it today. And I am so delighted that we are bringing back one of our wonderful alumni. He is now a 9th grader. Yay! Successfully having matriculated into 9th grade at Pittsburgh Science and Technology Academy. He has been the star of the Love Out Loud for the past 3 years. So we could not let him go, and he graciously volunteered to come. So, scholar Jory Struthers, will you please come to the stage? And will you lead us in the reading of first, in tradition, our physical health focused High Mark Healthy Haikus?
19: Hello, everybody. Well, I was reading these, and these are just real interesting how people talk about how spiritually and physically health is a thing that we all need. So one of them by Juliana was, I love to eat grapes. I eat them every day. Grapes are amazing. Another one was by Zoe. I love myself by playing outside with my friends and eating popcorn. Another one was by Taylor Williams. Apples we eat, yay, keeps the doctors away, and it isn't meat.
18: And right there, we're going to pause. So those were our, when we think of health, traditionally we think of physical health. But on a night to night, we felt it was important to always recognize that health also comes from emotional and spiritual places and our sense of connection to one another. So the next four that Scholar Jory is going to read focus on how people feel connected and healthy because of their spiritual and emotional selves being edified.
19: One by Rayshawn says, I live myself by being a great friend and son. I'm awesome, too. One by Jayana says, I love myself by singing at school and in my house. It makes me feel good. Another one by Aaliyah Scott says, I love myself by being a good friend and sibling and a good child. The last but not least, I love myself by drawing my great, awesome self. I love me a lot. That one was by Harmony Murphy.
18: Thank you. If any of you knew Jory, I can't help. Jory, you still have those dance moves? The point is this, I love that last one, ba-dum-bum, love. If we love ourselves a lot, we can be healthy, we can be whole, and we can love others too. So with that, let's start the presentation of our scholar poets so we can hear about the wonderful things that they love. And thank you so much to all who have come out to enjoy this with us tonight. And of course, a big thanks to our sponsor, Highmark Blue Cross Blue Shield. We wouldn't be healthy in here without you. And with that, God bless you, and I am out of the way. Bring the scholar poets on.
20: Now it's time for the best part, our scholar poets. Tonight is the climax of several weeks of preparation at our Hill District and Homewood Achievement Centers. We have studied poetry stretching from 17th century Japan to the 19th century Romantics and landing on modern poets and songwriters. We believe we have studied different techniques that make poetry come alive. Tonight, a select group of our most outstanding poets are ready to share their poems and inspire us all.
21: 28 scholars created original poems on the theme of love. 12 scholars won out in the competition to be selected to perform their winning poems this evening. And one scholar's poem was so good that her CD decided to put her through making our number 13 for tonight. So we can say it's our most performers ever. Each poem you will hear tonight was judged on three criteria: creativity, use of literary devices, and performance by a panel of judges that include principals, teachers, local poets, and mentors.
22: I would like to add that it is important to share that it makes sense for Highmark Blue Cross Blue Shield to support higher achievement because of our shared commitment to youth and education. Also, stressing the importance of health and healthy living, we're excited to have the Highmark Healthy Haikus as part of the program tonight. We hope that the preparation for tonight's event and being able to speak in front of their peers, parents, corporate partners will help them prepare for educational, career, and lifelong success. Highmark Blue Cross Blue Shield is proud to support the work that Higher Achievement is doing in our community. And that's why we're here for a third year in a row sponsoring this event. So as I imagined, you know, looking at this place, this wonderful theater, looking at some of the scholars that are here with us sitting in the front row, and also beside me, I mean, I want to thank them for, I know it takes a lot of courage to be up here on stage. So we want to, you know, definitely look at them as well. And also, you know, as we all are gathered here tonight, looking forward to the scholars sharing what they have worked on with the help of their mentors and staff. And I'm sure some of the parents helped out as well, and as well, maybe some of their school teachers. So this isn't an opportunity that's offered a lot to middle school students, particularly in Homewood and the Hill District. And this is exactly what Higher Achievement is about, making these experiences available. So this is one experience that you shouldn't take lightly. Definitely take it seriously, but most importantly, you should have fun with this experience. So let's give them one more round of applause for the hard work before we get started.
20: Our first poet is a sixth grader from Urban Pathways, and is a guy I know really well because, well, it's me. I'm going to share with you what I love most, home.
0: My room is a great place to be. I never want to leave. Video games, they are so fun to play. It's so fun that I play them every day. My food is really homemade and good. It puts me in a really nice mood. I really like it when I'm with my family. I'm with my family always. I really like it when I'm with them on Fridays. I can't wait to come home, mate.
22: All right, so don't run away yet because we got some questions for you. So you use a poetic device of near rhyme with final vowel sounds, the same but not constant.

0: Our next poet is expressing her love for her homeland, the Bahamas. Please welcome Sequoia Hamilton, a fifth grader from Pittsburgh Faison.
1: My name is Sequoia Hamilton. I'm in the fifth grade and I go to Linton Middle School. When I think of the Bahamas, I remember happy days when I lived there with my family. My family and I went to beautiful beaches. The beaches were clean and the ocean was really, really blue. Our favorite national dance was Junkanoo. Our favorite food is conch fritters and conch salad. The flag is my favorite part. The beautiful flag has many colors. Black for the people, gold for the sun, and aqua for the ocean. My mother and I were born in Bahamas, which is so very special. And I can't remember being with my mom, dad, auntie, uncle, sister, brother, dog, and cat. I just love the memories of my family in the Bahamas.
2: So you play with connecting with your family in the Bahamas and sharing what you all love together, to sharing something you love personally, to sharing something special with your mother before ending back with noting all the members in your family. What led you to use your poem to cycle through these various connections with your family and what they like or experience in the Bahamas versus your own special favorite things about the Bahamas?
1: Well, when I thought of the Bahamas, I just thought, like, I could use it for a poem because Miss Gabby, she needed us to turn in a poem. And my mom begged me that I'll enter the competition, so I was like, why don't I just do everything that I loved?
2: And I'm sure the audience is curious. I know I'm curious. The Junkanoo, what is that? Can you demonstrate? For us? Okay. Well, we'll let you get away this time. But thank you.
3: Our next scholar is Taylor Williams, a seventh grader from St. Benedict de Moore School. She brings us a reflection on that theme of old, good versus evil.
4: You're a hero, I'm a villain. You're good, I'm evil. If you win, the world is saved. If you lose, the world is doomed. Keep this in mind, you have 4 minutes time. I shall win while you shall lose. You thought you won, like good always does, but there has been a change. Evil has won. Maybe someday you'll be back and you'll be stronger, but not today. Today is mine.
2: You used the literary device of personification in the first person point of view of the villain. What led you to write your poem this way?
4: Well, I use the point of view of the villain because it helps better understand how the villain feels about the whole situation that's going on.
2: So for a seventh grader, this poem seems to be a little bit on the dark side. What led you to end with evil taking the day?
4: Well, as you know, in most supervillain versus heroes, the hero wins. But this time, I thought it would be surprising if the villain won. It would be better, more interesting.
2: Thank you.
0: Talia Davis, a sixth grade Kappa scholar, will now brighten the room with her love of a vibrant color.
5: Hello, my name is Talia Davis, and I'm in the sixth grade, and I go to Kappa, and today I will be reading my poem called Green Wonders. Green is the color of wavy grass on cool days. Green is a hand after gardening. Green is a juicy fresh apple in a warm bowl. Green is a wonderful dripping popsicle on a sunny day. Green smells like fresh picked mint leaves

0: Green tastes like basil on spaghetti with warm garlic bread. Green sounds like grasshoppers in the cool grass of a secret night. Green looks like an animated screen for a movie. Green feels like a silky, wet, beautiful leaf in the Amazon. Green makes me happy to be me. Green is a color cool and calm. I love green.
1: You're definitely the simile queen. How did you come up with all those ways to express green through what it looks, smells, tastes, sounds, and feels like?
0: Well, most of my simile inspirations were from nature.
1: So do you see any similarities between you and green?
0: Yes. Well, green is mostly a natural color, just like me.
2: Our next poet is fifth grade Pittsburgh Liberty scholar Nasir Winters. What fifth grade boy doesn't love Marvel Comics? Let's hear about his love of and disdain for some of the Lego Avengers.
3: Lego Avengers is cool, it has so many tools. All the powers in my hands, the controller gives me cramps. Deadpool stories are with cool and glory, Black Widow really bores me. Hours and hours of gameplay went bad, it took me a really long time. When I fought Galactus, he was really easy, and I defeat him in a breezy. When I beat Galactus, I could play him on my game, but when I saw his powers, I felt ashamed. Lego Avengers is cool, but some of these characters are fools.
1: So is this a poem about you beating the game?
3: Yes.
1: Nice, easy answer. Yep. So you rhyme sometimes, but not others. How does the rhyme scheme help to contribute to your overall message?
3: I decided to do my favorite game that I like to do all the time when I came home.
4: This next poet has a moxie. You'll hear why in just a second. Aaliyah Scott is a fifth grader at Pittsburgh Lincoln who has lots of love for, well, you'll see.
5: Hi, my name is Aaliyah Scott. I'm in the fifth grade, and I go to Lincoln School. My poem is called Percents of Me. I'm 10% kind, I'm 20% smart, and I'm very loving. I'm 10% mean and 10% respectful. I'm 1% disrespectful and 6% weird. I'm 2% silly and 10% loving. I'm 30% pretty. Don't you know that already?
1: So as I look at my invisible calculator up here on the stage, how did you come up with the percentages to describe yourself?
5: Well, because I love myself and because I wanted to write about myself.
1: Yeah. And I think that calculator is saying 99%. So what's the last 1%?
5: I just say it's a secret, it's something for myself.
2: Next, we have a poem that Gollum from The Hobbit will love. Precious London series by London Lee, a sixth grader from Propel Homestead.
6: Waterfalls fall softly. Dream, dream in the kind of person you are. Peace, peace is the answer. Passion, peace, and patience are the words of the day. Love is in the air. Love is everywhere. Dream, yes, dream. You'll meet the true one for you. Happy, the sun is in the air. People are smiling. Kids are in the park. Left is in the air, smells all day.
1: I feel a certain tone in your approach to the poem. What mood were you trying to evoke with your word choice and imagery?
6: I said a soft and peaceful and love that my parents give me.
1: And you use dream in the first two stanzas of your poem, but not your third ending stanza. Was this purposeful? If so, what is the intent as you move from dreams to imagery of happiness?
6: I use dreams in my two stanzas because, like, as I was writing it, like, I was dreaming it, and I, like, it was getting real in the middle. That's when it got to the end, it became true.
4: Our next poet is eighth grader, Westinghouse scholar, and Homewood ambassador, Cornell Collins. And this is said because he is appearing for his last time as one of our higher achievement poems.
7: Hello. Oh, I'm Cornell Collins. I'm in the eighth grade. I go to Westinghouse, and I'm an ambassador of higher achievement. So the poem that I'm going to read to y'all is called By Westinghouse, Hello, Older Dice. By Westinghouse, I'm gone next year. I'm not going to look back because I'm so far ahead. I did what I had to do in that school. Now it's time to shine somewhere else. I'm finished shining in Westinghouse, so goodbye, Westinghouse, and hello, Older Dice. I'm going to Older Dice. Now that sounds about right. Everything I did it with all my might. I'm really achieving greatness in my life. Everything I've been taught turns into knowledge. All of that knowledge is going to Older Dice. So move out my way, ignorance, because you can't stop me. Ayo, Older Dice, tell them something they don't know about me.
1: So what led you to give ignorance a personality and to tell them to move out of the way in your poem?
7: The definition of ignorance means lack of knowledge. And I see ignorance as a person when I'm always going to a store or going down the street to go to school. So I told him to move out of my way because he's not going to stop me to what I'm achieving in life.
1: So being that this is your last year, to what do you most look forward to as you transition to high school and a new school, and what will you miss the most about higher achievement?
7: Well, the thing I'll miss in higher achievement is getting the opportunity to visit the places I've never been. Like, I've never been to Harrisburg, but now I've been to Harrisburg more than once. And I've never been, like, I've been to Washington, D.C., but I wanted to visit there more. But the only thing that I'll miss is the people that kept me focused, like Miss Gabby, Miss Wendy, Mr. Parrish, and Mr. Sean. And so when I go to high school, it's going to be a new beginning towards, like, because I'm becoming a young man, as I look forward to adulthood, because I don't want to look forward to adulthood that fast, because I still want to, because I'm still, like, living in a child's place, and I'm, like, you know, I'm a young man, and I'm starting to be, so.
1: You're like, yes, as I said, enjoy this moment. Don't rush to adulthood.
4: Layla Thomas is our next poet of the evening, and she is a seventh grader at Pittsburgh Classical. Let's hear about her sweet tooth.
8: Hi, Hi, my name is Layla Thomas. I'm in the 7th grade, and I go to Pittsburgh Classical Academy. My violin is so special to me. It should also be a part of my family tree. The beautiful sound so rich, it will put you off to sleep really quick. The way I play so sweet, it will give you cavities in your teeth. The dentist will say, have you been playing your sweet violin today? Yes, sir. It was so sweet. It sounds like my favorite sour lemon drops with a twist like on 32nd Street.
1: You used a literary technique called synesthesia, an attempt to fuse different senses by describing one kind of sense impression in words normally used to describe another. The way I play so sweet, it will give you cavities in your teeth. First, I want to hear you play, but my question is, how did you come up with the description of your sounds being both rich and sweet?
8: Well, when I was in 2nd grade, I didn't want to play the violin. I didn't want to play the guitar no more because I thought it was actually boring, so I switched over to the violin, and then whenever a few years later, I started to sound a lot more better than I did before. I was a mess.
1: Like, well, you're here with us today, so obviously your poem is excellent and not a mess. So in my head, sour lemon drops don't sound sweet. So can you take me through what made you use this oxymoron in your poem?
8: Well, kids like candy. I like candy. I'm a kid, so I like sour stuff too, and I like lemons.
1: Thank you.
4: Sixth grade STEARD scholar Harmony Murphy is up next, and she is going to tell you all about anime.
9: Hello, my name is Harmony Murphy, and I go to STEARD, and my poem is called Love is Like an Anime. Love is like an anime. I love drawing it every day. When I watch it on the couch, Kill la Kill is what I watch. Dragon Ball Z with Goku, or Sailor Moon with Pluto. I watch it every single day. If it were real, I'd call it Bay. I always like to say that love is a lot like an anime.
1: So you did use a subjective tense correctly in your poem, if it were real, I'd call it Bay. How did you know to use were instead, was, because most people mess that up?
9: Well, I knew were means suppose, and was means past tense. That's why I used it.
1: And so you almost use a form of verse called envelope verse by starting and ending with almost the same line, except you added, a lot to your love. Love is like anime, closing at the end. What made you come full circle in your poem?
9: Well, I used a lot because it's the subject that I love, mostly a lot, apparently. That's why I used it.
2: Jace Thomas Harris, a 6th grade classical scholar, uses his poem to play with some all great time. Tam Gray.
10: It's me, Stephen Curry, and James Harden versus LeBron James, Michael Jordan, and Allen Iverson. It was a hard-fought game. Each team played their best. The score is sad. It all comes down to me. James passes to me, and as I pass to Stephen, and he passes it back. Only 5 seconds left. It's all on me. I cross Michael and Allen, only LeBron in my way now. I fake left, spin right, and step back. 2 seconds. It has to be the most awkward shot I have ever tried in my life. It had to be in the air for at least 5 minutes, but it had perfect rotation. But we were all surprised when it went in. especially since it was all net, no backboard. It's all over, and as I lean in to all the players, all I can say is good game. Basketball.
1: And, of course, being with Highmark Blue Cross Blue Shield, we loved how you incorporated the the activity as part of your poem.
2: Of course you do, Mr. Neal, because Highmark Blue Cross Blue Shield, good health. Let's learn more about Jace as he explores his love of basketball.
1: So how did you come up with the way of playing with the verse to show how awkward the shot was after you faked, spun, and stepped around LeBron by breaking up the line at I and then moving into the next line starting with have? That was genius use of a poetic device.
11: I think I just wanted to be like, exaggerate how awkward this shot was.
1: So nothing to do with poetry, but how did you come up with the lineup that included Curry, James, Harden, Jordan, Iverson?
11: Those are just my favorite players.
4: Our next poet is eighth grader from Kappa, Natalie Hollinger, who explores human love.
12: Why is love hurtful and sweet? Why can't it be sweet and not hurtful? I like love. It is special to me. But sometimes I just don't want to have love in me. I like to love people who love me. But I just don't want love for 4 months. I want it for the rest of my life. The only time I say I love you is when I do. Not just for a day or a week. I'll love you forever. But sometimes you'll love someone special. But they lose love for you out of the blue. But just remember, it's their loss, not yours. Because there are others to love more.
1: You open using the device of a rhetorical question. So why? What feeling were you trying to raise in your listener?
12: I used a rhetorical question because I was wondering why a wonderful thing as a relationship is hurtful and sweet at the same time.
1: Now, how would you describe the tone or mood of your poem? What do you want to leave people inspired to do?
12: I describe the tone and mood like as sad, but also curious. And like, I want to leave people like thinking that you may love someone, like this special person, but there are others out there. So there's more than one to love.
2: Our final poet for tonight, sixth grade Urban Pathway scholar Tanaya Young, is going to tell us about something we all are looking forward to right about now, summer.
13: Hello, I am in sixth grade. I go to Urban Pathways in Higher Achievement, and my name is Tanaya Young. And my poem is called Summer. What is summer, you ask? Summer is like when the sun shines brightly over and the flowers start to blossom. There are rows of flowers that shine brightly for us to see. Summer is the best season to me. Sometimes I like to roam free in a rows of flowers. Sometimes I like looking at the beautiful lake and going for a swim there. Sometimes, when I look at the lake, I can see my reflection.

0: So you use simile in your poem to describe summer is like, what does a flower blossoming represent to you?
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0: So as the final poet tonight, can you share how higher achievement is like summer to you? And maybe like that beautiful lake where you can see your reflection.
1: Higher achievement is like summer to me. And as the beautiful lake is going for a swim, and during higher achievement, I hope that Miss Gabby will let us go swimming.
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0: from the Youth Media Center at SOB Radio. This is Milo. I'm 12 with a paper flower poem. The First Rose of Summer by Oliver Herford. Oh dear, is summer over? I heard rosebuds moan when first her eyes she opened and found she was alone. Oh, why did summer leave me? Little me belated. Where are the other roses? I think I might have waited. Soon the little rosebud saw, to her surprise, other rosebuds opening, so she dried her eyes. Then I heard her laughing gaily in the sun. I thought summer was over. Why, it's just begun. Thanks for listening.
1: My name is Alexei. I'm in second grade at the Environmental Charter School in Pittsburgh, Pennsylvania. Carl Pearson makes me concerned about the future of the world, and here's why. Instead of driving cars, it was people to ride bikes. Since car exhaust releases CO2, or carbon dioxide, it pollutes part of the atmosphere. CO2 is a gas released when people burn oil in cars. It is bad because it causes global warming. Riding bikes is fun, and an alternative for driving. Biking is good for your muscles and doesn't pollute the air. Pollution from cars impacts all of us, and I think we can work together to make the world a better place. This is Alexei from Environmental Charter School, second grade, fourth grade.
2: My name is Deidre. I'm in third grade, and I live in Spring Hill. Peace is like a nice thing. Peace looks like nice and kind. It says nice is peaceful and it can be nice, but peace is always nice.
3: This is Carrie Menino, age 17, from Winchester Thurston High School. I'm standing in front of the Children's Museum on the north side of Pittsburgh in front of the art installation Cloud Arbor. The title of my poem is Bucket List. This piece deals a lot with water and nature, so I wanted to have a space that had a lot of nature noises, but also was very urban and had the white noise of cars and buses behind as well. Bucket List. The well water tongue taste tickling across my trachea, touching floating cold ice like fish legs before dawn, the way Eve grabbed an apple for sex, for greed, for knowledge. We oft forget, but she was pieces of Adam, misogynist and missing ribs, the latter spiraling to heaven. Eden wasn't, mind you, perhaps base camp, daycare, testing like God on us, but you don't fail, I wish you would sometimes. I lick the phantom backs of blue ring eyes and cough of alchemy, swallowed bits of broken love, of Eve, the mother of all things bent and beautiful, irreplaceable and torn, of us. My fingers twisting hair, catching in a smile without wires, snaking deeper down the rungs, crawling towards the apple, running from the fear of isolation.
4: 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I'm in 11th grade at Montour High School, and you're listening to Youth Express. 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
5: My name is Devin. I'm in 5th grade. I live in Troy Hill. Peace is like love. Peace looks like a white winter. It sounds lovely, and it can be funny, but peace is always in your heart.
6: Hi, my name is Helena, and the title of my poem is Delusion, Ashes, and Smooth. I walk into the night and see something twirling and waltzing. I don't know if it's an apparition or an actual person. It blows around us like ashes. Am I in a delusion? Or am I really seeing things? I feel her gown gently brush against my body, as smooth as silk. Maybe it is a moth wing or just the cold, misty air. I don't know. There is no answers. I stare harder into the night. I finally spot the mysterious being. It is a lady with sad, cold, gray eyes. Her eyes are as dark as the ashes in the fireplace. The moon shines a smooth beam of light in between us. I finally see her more clearly. She is young, with golden blonde hair tied up in a braided bun. It looks like spun gold. Her lips are as red as cherries and skin as pale as milk. She is remarkably beautiful. We stare at each other a bit more. Then she disappears in the smooth, dusty mist. Gone forever.
7: My name is Eliza Savage, and I'm going to be reading my poem titled Identify As. This is a calculated delusion, rejection of your physical reality, the body, the self, the flesh. Identify as... Watch the boys with their Adam's apples bobbing, girls with slim shoulders and soft shapes. Watch them move in musky hues of sweat and perfume, writhing and sure, drunk on confidence. And they are... Identify, brain unglued from skull, skin hanging from a clothesline, slippery tongue, watered down intention, identify. Spread your illness thick, wait with bated breath for the flowers on your cheeks to dry, the cherries on your lips to turn black with rot, pit fate against your sugary will, your hybrid heart pounding, hips swinging, hair thick, voice shrill. Identify as... This minotaur, mountain of sinewy bones, why would you demand arness when you have nothing to be? The flesh, the self, the body, as salt, as calcified, as straw, as man, as you are not a human, you are only a suggestion.
8: My name is Yasmin. I am in second grade in the Environmental Charter School in Pittsburgh, Pennsylvania. Cutting down trees makes me concerned about the future of the world, and here's why. Did you know that 4 trees are cut down every single second? Instead of cutting down trees, I wish people would plant more trees to have more healthy foods, because if we didn't have trees, we wouldn't have fruits and vegetables. To have more oxygen, because if we didn't have oxygen, we wouldn't have air. Cutting down trees impacts all of us, and I think we can work together to make the world a better place. This is Yasmin from the Environmental Charter School, second grade persuaders.
9: Garlic Soup by Taylor Robinson. Chop, chop. The sharp knife worked smoothly over the fresh onions and garlic. Tonight was garlic soup. Always garlic soup. They always want the same things that require tedious work and mechanical movement with emotionless expressions. Eating round the dilapidated table with strangers who were not so much strangers as they were lost. Connected by bloodline, but not by thoughts and action. Wish I were somewhere else. Chop, chop. The onions and garlic were finely chopped and sautéed. The slim-fit woman stared at the judgmental crescent moon. Wish I were somewhere else but here, old moon. Dark night, empty street, strangers moving over the slippery bronze cobblestone street, all heading towards the new jazz club on 56th Street. I'm home, she whispered from the magical taxi car, staring at the now full moon. Out of the car she went, down the sepia-colored 56th Street, walking with confidence in the swagger of a millionaire. The bump and brass instruments blasted towards her, calling, always calling. In she went, through the thick doors, into the velvet-carpeted, gold-embroidered, caramel-perfumed jazz club, immersed with the sound of her true people, all connected by the rhythm and the beat of those loquacious brass horns. I love the smell of chopped onions and garlic on a long, dark night. She was back, transported to say the least, disconnected and mechanical to say the most, still wishing she had taken that chance. Chop, chop. The moon disappeared as the brass horns in that jazz club at the place she once called home faded into the mundane night.
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12: My name is Trey. I'm 16. I go to Holy Family. I was born in Pittsburgh on the north side. The neighborhood I grew up in, it's on the north side. It's crowded, but it's safe. My earliest childhood memories would be going to the rec center up the street from my grandma's house every day. Any animals, I had a cat, and now I have a dog. My favorite food, ribs. It doesn't really matter who cook it. Family tradition, we all get together on Christmas Eve at someone's house and stay the night for Christmas. The best advice I received was work for what you want and stay focused. I wasn't aware of world events as a child, but now I am now. I learned that nothing is given to you in life. I am most proud of everything I'm able to do and that I'm on the right track. I want to hopefully play college basketball after school. And if something happens with basketball, I'll be fine with that. But if not, I would like to start my own business with something. Or either be an engineer.
13: Live here from the Bots IQ competition at California University of Pennsylvania. We're just getting warmed up here. People are coming in. There are two cages set up where robots will do battle. And the spirit of the event today is high school students that have created robots for competition to do battle against one another. And this is the final round of competition today. So if you're in the area or you're looking for something to do, the weather outside not so great. Fortunately, it's an indoor event here at the Convocation Center at California University of Pennsylvania. So stop down, and one team will be crowned winner a little bit later today. We're here until 3 o'clock. We're going to have guests, judges from the competition, people otherwise involved, as well as people involved in the manufacturing field, experts at their craft, and of course, some young people, some high school students who built these robots, who learned lessons along the way, and we'll have them on to chat as well. We're live here at the Convocation Center until 3 o'clock at California University of Pennsylvania. Stop by if you're in the area. It's going to be a great event. We're really excited about it. Right here on Youth Express.

0: Youth Express here live from the Southwestern Pennsylvania Bots IQ competition. We're at California University of Pennsylvania. We're going to be here until 3 o'clock. This is the finals of the competition. If you're around, stop by, get out of the rain, come inside to the Convocation Center here at CalU. I'm joined now by the executive director of the SWPA Bots IQ, Bill Padness. Bill, how you doing?
1: Great, wonderful. How you doing today?
0: Doing well, Bill. Tell people that might not know a little bit about the event and kind of the idea behind Bots IQ.
1: Well, Bots IQ is a manufacturing workforce development program of the Pittsburgh Chapter National Tooling Machine Foundation. We're really here to engage students in the manufacturing process of building, designing, destroying, rebuilding 15-pound bots. The main reason why we're doing this is we want kids to consider careers in manufacturing.
0: I've kind of noticed in some of the branding there are a lot of manufacturers and companies of that ilk that are here and involved today. And I also noticed that each high school team has an industry advisor. Kind of talk about that and how they're able to guide and influence these young people.
1: Well, the most important thing is we have to engage students not only in the manufacturing process, but get them to understand what manufacturing is all about. Most people think it's manufacturing is old factories. It's conveyor, it's assembly lines, where it's so high tech. So we pair every school with an industry advisor in their local community. So the students actually go to their advisors. They take tours of the facilities so they can see what manufacturing is all about. That modern manufacturing is really this blue tech. It's high technology, it's high skilled, and it's just amazing career opportunities. So that's why we have them all paired up with the manufacturers.
0: What are some of the things that people might not understand about a career in manufacturing? What are some of the things that you can do with that?
1: Well, that's the biggest thing is people think that, again, manufacturing, they go to a Steelers game and they see those big burly guys, you know, with the steel and the sparks flying. They think, oh, that's manufacturing. Or they know people, unfortunately, who might have been laid off from a more of a low-skilled job. They don't realize that there are 3,400 manufacturing companies in southwestern Pennsylvania alone, employing over 100,000 people. For every dollar spent in manufacturing, that brings $1.37 back to the local community. So manufacturing really drives the economy here in southwestern Pennsylvania. And what they don't also realize is they think all these jobs went overseas. Well, some of those jobs, yeah, did go overseas, but the ones that are here are very much, they're prototyping. They're very, as I said, they're high skill. They are STEM careers in manufacturing. And people don't realize you have to know science, you have to know technology, you have to know engineering, you have to know math. And for some people, you also have to know the A in STEAM. You also have to know industrial arts as well.
0: Am I incorrect in assuming that there is a high rate of placement for people that get into the manufacturing field?
1: Well, I can tell people right now is with a high school diploma plus some additional post-secondary training in whether certifications or short-term machinist training programs, you can get a job in manufacturing. You don't need to be spending $50,000, $60,000, $70,000 in a four-year degree. What you can do is you can get a little bit of training, get into at a local manufacturer, and then they'll pay for your education. They'll pay for your associate's degree. They'll pay for your bachelor's degree. They'll help you to get into as a machinist apprenticeship program so you can get that additional training. Manufacturers believe in training. Manufacturers believe in education, but they're going to help you to attain that. You won't have to spend a dime on your education.
0: That's unbelievable, especially, you know, when you talk about getting out of school and must have work experience, you know, but at the same time, you know, just completing your degree and trying to get placed from there is so tough. Let's talk about the event today and some of the things that have been going on. This is the finals of the competition. So it looks like real safety precautions are being taken. I saw some of the robots, you know, quote unquote, warming up. They look kind of dangerous. Talk about the robots themselves.
1: Well, these robots, they are, number one, there's no kit for this. All these robots, where they were completely designed by these students. They were built by these students. So they didn't open up a box and say, here's my bot. They have been working all year with their teachers, with their industry advisor, on making these bots. So here is our opportunity, whether we say it's the finals competition, but this is their chance to test out their creations. We always like to call this as full contact innovation. Because of that, and because some of these bots, their weapons can go, and a lot of them do have weapons, they can go about 16,000 RPM. So actually, where you said about the arenas where we have this competition, and you need to come down here to see that, that is about 3/8 in thick polycarbonate in one of them, 1/2 inch thick in the other. So we need bulletproof glass plus 12-inch gauge steel to be on that floor to keep those bots and keep everyone safe. But it's a lot of fun. It's amazing what you get a chance to be able to see. I mean, these bots will shoot each other 8 feet up in the air. They will go around. I mean, who knows? It's just sparks flying all over the place. But the key thing is about what this competition is. People can come down and see what the students have been working on all year. This is their chance. They get to show off what they did. You know, if they lose, later on we have rumbles so they can go, and we can have four or five bots in the arena at a time where they go after each other. They can do grudge matches where they'll go after someone maybe they lost, or maybe the other team or their neighboring school. Today is just a lot of fun and a great way to come down and see these kids and just see, as we say, sparks will fly.
0: That's fantastic. I love the grudge match thing. It's like, I'll see you in the parking lot behind NOS Annex. We'll make this happen.
1: Yeah, but the difference is we're doing this in arena with, you know, with referees, the safety monitors, with everything going on. So it's those grudge matches you can do where, yeah, it's not in that parking lot. This is in a safe environment that is, and it's the bots who are fighting. It's not anything else.
0: No, totally. Bill, how can people get involved in this, you know, for next year, or get their high schools involved? If there are teachers or educators listening, how can people, you know, become a part of this great event?
1: Well, number one is, if you're in southwestern Pennsylvania, all you have to do, if you're a school that wants to be involved, a high school that wants to be involved with this, or a qualified youth organization like Boy Scouts, like Girl Scouts, like a 4-H club, raise your hand. You notify us. You go to our website at botsiqpa.org, and you come and you talk and get the information, get our contact information, and we'll be happy to be able to talk to you about the program, sign you up, and get you that local industry person to help you out as well. Those manufacturing companies need help and need support. We need every school in southwestern Pennsylvania to be a part of this program.
0: Fantastic, Bill. Anything else you want to say as we get into the thick of it today?
1: Well, as we say, it's amazing about Youth Express Radio being here. So if people want to come down, you want to do some play-by-play, you know, we want kids to come here to see the action, to come visit the exhibitors that are here, see the fun stuff. As we said, Youth Express, do some play-by-play of some matches, get interviewed here, you know, be a part of the show. And that's what we want people to do, is come see the show, have a great time doing this. And it's going to be rainy today. And if it's not rainy, it's going to be wet outside. You're not going to go to a park. Come here and have some fun. It's free, open to the public. All you have to do is show up.
0: Absolutely fantastic. When it's raining outside, the sparks are flying inside. Bill, thank you so much for taking the time.
1: Thank you very much.
0: We are live here at the Convocation Center at California University of Pennsylvania. It is the Bots IQ competition, the finals happening today. Make sure you stop down here or keep it tuned to youthexpress.org. As we roll along with the action, we're going to be calling some of the matches. I'm excited to see these bots get underway. And again, if you want to get involved, check out their website, botsiqpa.org. We're going to be here until 3 o'clock, live from Cal U. It's Youth Express.
2: Youth Express, John Binley here. We're now down in the queue area where competitors are huddled up. Looks like they're getting ready for their battle, maybe some strategy going on. We're going to see if we can get some interviews with some students as well as teachers. Let's see who we got here. Hello. Would you mind doing an interview with us? We want to learn a little bit about what you're doing down here in the Q area. Tell us your name and what high school you're from.
3: I'm Laurel Batty. I'm from Yawk Senior High School.
4: I'm Ash McGee. I'm from Yawk Senior High School.
5: I'm Becca Guy, and I'm from Yawk Senior High School.
2: All right, and it looks like you guys are getting ready for a battle. What's going through your mind right now? What kind of preparation have you done?
3: We are just basically making sure all of our wiring is in place and our weapon is running, and we're just going to play the defensive and just go after it.
2: So how long have you been working on your robot?
4: I don't know how long.
3: Like October, September, October.
2: So this is a long time coming. Are you nervous? Are you excited? Take me inside your head right now, Becca.
5: Well, we're excited, but we're also nervous that our robot's not going to work. We're going to keep our fingers crossed.
2: So we're all wearing goggles down here. It could get messy, right? It seems like this is going to be a very intense. For our listeners right now, tell us what we're seeing right now. We've got schools, tables. I mean, it seems like this has really brought the best of the best out today. Talk a little bit about how you personally got involved.
3: Well, I'm really interested in the whole mechatronics of the whole situation. So just seeing how all these teams incorporate their own styles into their robots and seeing how we incorporate our own style and seeing which team builds a better bot.
2: All right, it looks like we've got, you guys might need to be somewhere soon. Is your battle coming up? Do you know who you're going to battle first?
5: Baldwin.
2: All right, well, good luck against Baldwin.
3: Thank you.
2: And we'll be tuned in from Youth Express. Thanks so much, ladies.
3: Thank you.
2: Youth Express, live from Cal U. We are in the Q area right next to the pit here at the Convocation Center. I think the first battle is about to begin. I'm joined right now by Bedford High School's own Casey Johnson. Hello, Casey. How you feeling right now?
6: Good, good. Glad to be here today.
2: So tell me, what's your role like in this process? What's your team working on right now?
6: Yeah, so I'm the driver for our second bot. And right now, we took some damage yesterday, so we're going to fix some things up. We don't fight until later in the day, so just have some time to get things ready.
2: So who was your first match against?
6: Our first match yesterday... I forget who. Today, it depends on how the bracket plays out, though.
2: Interesting. So you said you took some damage yesterday. What's the process like for when you come back and kind of evaluate? What did you have to adjust? What did you have to fix?
6: So at the beginning of the tournament, you get a lot more time between battles. So we have the time to get the batteries charged, get some stuff apart. If we need to make any, like, drill holes, re-tap things, we have that time. Towards the end, you get 20 minutes, which is just long enough to get it apart, put a new battery in, and get it over the safety inspection. So towards the end, it gets pretty rushed, and you just need to hope that you don't take too bad of damage.
2: Interesting. So how long have you been working on robotics kind of stuff? Is that something you've always been interested in, or is this a new thing?
6: Yeah, I've been interested in robotics since middle school, and then here at the high school, found out about the Bots IQ, and it's been a lot of fun competing the last 3 years.
2: So you said you're the driver, which is an important job, but I'm sure there's other important jobs too. Talk a little bit about what your team is working on.
6: Yeah, so we have about 4 or 5 core team members that are really familiar with the bot and all the mechanisms. They can do soldering, they know how to fix stuff, they can operate all the tools. So if anything happens, we have a great team, like a pit crew really, to help get everything back together.
2: It's very exciting. It's definitely a team effort. Casey, thanks for joining us. Good luck in your battle, and we'll talk to you later. All right, so we just heard from someone from Bedford, and now I'm joined by James Baxter from Pine Richland High School. James, talk a little bit about what the competition has been like so far. Has it been tough?
7: It's been really tough, but it's also been a lot of fun.
2: And what's your role on Pine Richland's team?
7: I'm the designer of the robot.
2: So talk to me about the design. What's your robot? What's its strengths? What are its weaknesses?
7: It's like an egg beater type robot, similar to a drum. So its strengths are that it can move around quickly, spin up the weapon quickly, and deal a lot of damage on a hit. But some of the weaknesses are that it can't drive too well upside down. So if we get flipped over, we're kind of dead in the water.
2: Don't tell that to your competitors. We'll keep that under wraps. But what kind of things does Pine Richland do to support programs like this?
7: We get a lot of money for our department, which is really nice for buying materials like aluminum, titanium, and steel for the weapon. We also have a really nice Haas machine, and we're able to manufacture pretty much every component for the robot on it, all in-house, so we don't have to send it out and wait for other people.
2: What is a Haas machine?
7: It's a CNC mill, so it's got 3 axes, and it can machine pretty much anything.
2: Tell me about your day's first battle. Did you take any damage? What was your record? Who did you play?
7: We haven't gone yet today, but yesterday, our first battle, we did very well. And the second battle, we took very heavy damage. But we got it all fixed up and we're ready to go.
2: What's the process like for fixing damage? Was it, did you have a time limit, or you kind of have had, you know, all night and this morning to fix it, or?
7: Well, for the first match, we had 20 minutes to fix it up, but that wasn't too bad because there wasn't much damage. But for the second one, we spent like all night fixing it.
2: Shifting gears a little bit, what does the future hold for you? Do you think you'd like to have a job where you're building robots and doing stuff like this?
7: Yeah, I'd like to go into mechanical engineering.
2: Well, I think you have a very bright future in that. And good luck with the Egg Beater robot. Thanks so much, James.
7: Thank you.
2: All right, now we're ringside. I'm joined now by...
8: Jacob Wilcox.
2: Jacob, where are you from?
8: I'm from Southmoreland.
2: All right, talk to me a little bit about what's going through your mind right now. You're getting ready for a battle?
8: Yeah, I'm getting ready for a battle. I'm pretty nervous. This is my third year doing this, but I think we can beat him.
2: How is this year different from years past?
8: I think this year we have a lot more teamwork this year. And this year now we've refined our ideas now, and we work together now. I think we can do it.
2: Tell me about your robot.
8: Well, a robot basically is just made out of aluminum and with one steel plate on the back, and the rest and the other plate's aluminum as well. So basically, it also has a steel weapon drum at the front of it. Basically, our goal is to attack them and also pin them and make sure that we can't get pinned as well. The big problem is we end up getting stuck because we're so heavy. We're also uneven a little bit. But that's the biggest problem with us. But if as long as we can get loose and we hit them with that weapon, it's not going to do anything to us. It's just going to damage them.
2: Interesting. So it's kind of like a wrestling technique.
8: Yes.
2: Almost. So talk to me about your first round. Yesterday was the first round. How did it go for you guys?
8: Well, it didn't go as well as we thought it would because we still got stuck too many times. But I do think we've refined it now. And I think we figured out why we were getting stuck. The bottom plate was grinding too bad. So we shaved it off. And now I think we can move freely now and attack them at will.
2: Interesting. So you mentioned that you're doing a lot more teamwork this year. What is your specific role on the team?
8: My specific role was wiring and other things of that nature. So I did like the speed controllers, the weapon speed controllers. So the rest of the team kind of worked together to work on the chassis of the bot. They gave it to me and they're like, okay, what do we need to do to help you here? And I wired it, got it all organized and ready to go. So that was my big expertise, was the wiring and the programming of the bot.
2: Interesting. So, Jacob, what does the future hold for you? Do you think you'd like to have a job in this field someday?
8: Yeah, I think that I would like to have a field in either programming or in something that involves in that type of world, because I've always been interested in, like, programming and seeing how things work when I'm done working with them. And I think I would like a big field in here, and I've always enjoyed it. Like, I never came here not wanting to go, you know. I've always came here like, okay, if we lose, we lose. So what? I get to see other bots, I get to see other fights. I stay here as much as I can because I just want to see them fight, you know, and get some ideas for next year.
2: Well, you are well on your way to a career in this field. That's Jacob Wilcox from Southmoreland High School. Good luck today. Thanks for joining us.
8: Thank you.

0: Tad with you here for Youth Express. We are live from the southwestern Pennsylvania Bots IQ. We're at California University of Pennsylvania inside the Convocation Center. Make sure you stop by. We're going to be here until 3 o'clock. And right now, I have some young people from Clareton High School. What's your name?
1: Donnie.
0: And what's your name?
1: Selena.
2: Anastasia.
0: All right, guys. And you have a robot in the competition. Why don't you tell us about... Tell us your robot's name and a little bit about it.
2: Okay, our robot's name is the Ladybug, and you want to tell them about it?
1: Sure. We have two-wheel drive, so we can go faster for speed. We have flipper ears, so if we get flipped upside down, we can still drive. We also, we had skid plates, so if we can also flip other robots upside down, like really easily, if we have those.
0: What's kind of the main weapon of Ladybug?
2: Well, we have an offset beater bar. One side is bigger than the other. It's basically two bars connected. And the other side has holes going through it, so we get a stronger hit going downwards on the other robots.
0: This is crazy. These terms, offset beater bar, stuff like that. What have you guys kind of learned through this competition and the process of building the robot?
1: Well, it takes months to get it all together, but when we started out, you have to just get a design, and first we started off with wood, and then we actually, if all the measurements are correct and everything, then we can go in and start putting our titanium together and everything. So it takes a while to get it all together, but the process is really fun doing it, honestly.
2: So we learned a lot about teamwork and just... We learned a lot of different metals and how to put a robot together. We used a program called SolidWorks to draw up our whole robot. It's in our binder. So piece by piece, we put it all together.
0: Does it seem crazy that you guys are here now with all the work that went into it and the design stuff? Does it seem like, oh my gosh, we're actually here, we're at the final competition?
1: Yeah, it's really awesome to see how all of our hard work really pays off in this competition. So yesterday we actually won our first fight, and it was really great to see how all of our teamwork put together is amazing. I love it so much.
0: Were you guys freaking out when you won that first fight?
2: Yeah, we were really excited.
1: I was the nervous one. I was driving.
3: Yeah, she's our driver.
0: What's it like being a driver for one of these robots?
1: It's very, very nerve-wracking. It's the whole... bleachers cheering for your bot.

0: We just keep going on until we lose. So we're just waiting around. The anticipation is building up for our first fight. So we're really excited. So, yeah, we already set up all of our stuff, and we're getting ready for our first fight.
1: Awesome, guys. Good luck. Anything else you want to say? You guys want to do a Go Bears?
2: Sure. Go Bears.
0: Go Bears.
2: Go Bears.
1: All right. That's Clairton High School's team. They're excited. Thank you, guys. And Ladybug is their bot. They've got a lot of, boy, just terms that were flying over my head, but you can tell how interested and ingrained this program has become in some of these young people's lives. It's exciting. I can't wait to see that robot later this afternoon. We're going to be here again until 3 o'clock. Make sure you stop by. We're at the Convocation Center at California University of Pennsylvania. Interviews throughout the day. We're going to even do some play-by-play of some of the bot matches. We're live here on Youth Express from the Convocation Center at CalU. It's a Southwestern Pennsylvania Bots IQ.

0: of STEAM throughout the state of Pennsylvania. So I'm honored, as he is really a truly friend of this program. So Brandon, want to say a few words. Thank you.
1: Good morning, everybody. Come on, we're about ready to see some bots destroy each other. You can do better than that. Good morning, everybody. Well, because of this program, this week in Pennsylvania, I was fortunate enough to sponsor, this is STEAM Education Week. This is an initiative that we're looking to make sure our next generation has the opportunities that the future beholds in terms of employment and careers. We've seen over the past years at this event, the students that are participating in these programs in the schools are far above the students to be ready for employment, for careers, to work with their hands for the jobs of the future, not the jobs of today. They will have a career. And these jobs, the students that we are seeing here, they are going to make changes in the world. They're either going to work on something that changes the world, they're going to design something that changes the world, and it all started here because of volunteers that are active to make sure our next generation is prepared, teachers and students and parents that are involved in the students' lives to make sure that our next generation is prepared. This is about making sure our next generation has the tools to be successful. And this program provides us an opportunity here in southwestern Pennsylvania to showcase the talent we have in our schools. So I want to thank Bots IQ for everything they've done to make sure we can showcase and unveil the talents that these students have and make sure that some students would not even be interested in maybe going to classes without this program. This program puts students on the right track so that they can get a career and really impact our country and our next generation. So thank you to Bots IQ. Thank you to the parents, the teachers, the volunteers, everyone that makes this happen. This caps off STEAM Education Week here in Pennsylvania, an initiative I'm proud of, an initiative that's bipartisan, that makes sure we understand that what our next generation needs to be successful. So have fun today. Let's see some bots getting destroyed and make sure you cheer on your students. Thank you.
0: Thank you. Brandon, thank you very much for everything. And I'm sure if we go to your website, we'll be able to see that proclamation and definitely you being up there on the House floor announcing that. So we thank you again. And also, as you all know, as I know we've been waiting a little bit for these bouts to begin, remember, Bots IQ, yes, we call this the finals competition, but this is a job-driven, project-based STEM learning experience. Again, it's a learning experience for these students. So while we're trying to get a good show going, first and foremost, this is a learning experience. And this is their opportunity to test their bots to see how it go against the competition. So we know there's been a little bit of delay, but trust me, these students are hard at work in trying to get their bots going, and they want to be able

0: able to put on a show not only for themselves, but for everybody here. So we really do appreciate your patience. Since that STEAM showcase is going to be opening up in a couple of seconds, we already know there's some exhibitors up there. So please, if you want, get your steps in, go upstairs, and visit those exhibitors as well. Thank you.
1: All right, we're live here ringside at Bots IQ at Cal UPA. We are right outside the bulletproof glass ring. And this is going to be a battle between Eastern Westmoreland, CTC, their robot, the Redeemer, against Mount Pleasant Area High School's Bot Ross. And Bot Ross is sort of a play on Bob Ross, and their little logo is Bob Ross, like, painting a robot or something. It's fantastic. All right, both robots have entered the ring, and we're just waiting for the go-ahead here. Bot Ross has what looks to be like two saw blades on the front of it. And, no, I'm sorry, Bot Ross has a wedge on the front, so he might be able to lift his opposition. Ooh. No contact between the robots yet. All right, there we go. And the Redeemer has like a blender on the front, so it blends forwards and really high rate of speed. Okay, Bot Ross, there was some contact. It looks like Bot Ross is incapacitated, perhaps. Oh, no signs of life from Bot Ross. And now the Redeemer no longer blending. The ref has called it. Play has stopped. And it looks like a tread on the Redeemer has come off, so it's only kind of able to go in a large circle. And they've called it. The Redeemer from Eastern Westmoreland, CTC. All right, both bots semi-incapacitated, but the Redeemer able to make contact, even with one tread, was able to keep going at the end of competition. We're going to have, what is it?
2: It's a belt.
1: The belt. Okay. All right. I was just informed by some experts here ringside that, are you with Eastern Westmoreland?
2: No. I am a professor here at California University. I'm Dr. Jennifer Wilburn.
1: Oh, awesome. Yeah. Tell us about your, maybe tell people what happened in that fight in particular. It was kind of a shorter bout, even compared to the ones we've seen, which seemed on the shorter side. Tell us what happened here.
2: A bit of a short match. It looked like, which bot was this? This was Eastern Westmoreland CTC, the Redeemer. It looked like they lost the belt that was driving their weapon initially on, so they really weren't able to do much damage, but they were still able to hit Bot Ross, and they were incapacitated, so it was a short match.
1: Dr. Wilburn, what do you teach here at CalU?
2: Mechatronics Engineering Technology.
1: And for people, you know, obviously you and I know what that is.
2: Yeah. For people who don't know what mechatronics is, it's what you get when you combine mechanical and electrical engineering with computer systems and controls.
1: So this is right in your wheelhouse.
2: It really is.
1: Fantastic. Is there like a perfect design? Like, are you able to look at a robot and be like, oh, that's going to work and here's why?
2: Yes and no. One of the interesting things about a competition such as this is you don't know exactly what other robots you're going to be up against. So you can design for some general approaches and have a strategy as to how you're going to approach the match. But you're always going to have strengths and weaknesses. So it depends on what robots you're up against, whether they can exploit those weaknesses or not.
1: Has there been a bot that has kind of stuck out to you so far this competition?
2: Well, I'm judging Best Engineered Robot this year, so I better keep that under my hat for the moment.
1: the best kept secret here at the Bots IQ competition. When we talk about young people getting into manufacturing and things like that, how important is it in this day and age for people to be doing project-based, hands-on kind of learning?
2: It's critical, and a competition such as this really is giving students the kinds of skills that they're going to need to be able to go on into a STEM education and move forward into the workforce where we really are needing the most workers.
1: Especially when you think about southwestern Pennsylvania, you think about the history of the area, the region.
2: Southwestern Pennsylvania has always had a history of manufacturing, and today is no exception to that. We're just changing the face of manufacturing and what is in demand to be able to do the kinds of jobs that are needed in the manufacturing industries.
1: I talked about this a little bit with Bill Pardness earlier today. The level of placement that seems to be, wow, so a huge collision going on in the other ring. The level of placement after graduation or after the pursuit of employment when it comes to manufacturing, it seems like it's there and maybe not in some other fields.
2: The demand for highly skilled multidisciplinary workers such as mechatronics, engineering technologists, it's a huge demand at this point in time. We can't find enough skilled workers, so there are a lot of industries that are actually suffering not being able to find the workers in those skills, and they're actually closing their doors because they're not capable of filling those positions, or they're turning to automation and trying to eliminate jobs. And you know, certainly we need to be expanding, and we are going to have to look at advanced manufacturing and automation in order to remain competitive in a global world, in the global marketplace. But to see a company have to close its doors because it can't get the workers that it needs is really just, it's sad, and we can do better than that. So that's what we're here for, and we're trying to encourage students to get more involved in the advanced manufacturing fields and these highly technical fields, and hopefully teach them that, you know, there are a lot of very rewarding careers in this area.
1: What got you into stuff like this as a young person?
2: Well, as a young person, I was originally interested in robotics, much like this. Unfortunately, there were really weren't competitions such as this to pique my interest when I was in high school, so I really would have liked to have had some opportunities like this. So at this point in time, it's really important for me to get involved and try to spread the message.
1: Dr. Wilburn, thank you so much. You're judging Best Engineered Robot. I'll let you get back to it. Is there anything else you want to say to anyone out there that might be listening or want to get involved in something like Bots IQ?
2: Believe in yourself and don't be afraid to approach a challenge.
1: Thank you so much. Really appreciate it.
2: Thank you very much.
1: All right. We're going to be here until 3 o'clock. That was Dr. Jennifer Wilburn. She is the mechatronics professor here at California University of Pennsylvania. I had no idea that existed. I'm learning a ton today. It is exciting. The robot action is continuing here. We're getting ready for another battle, but we will tune in with you shortly. We're here until 3 o'clock, Youth Express, live from the Convocation Center at California University of Pennsylvania at the Southwestern Bots IQ competition.

0: All right, I'm here with Jacob Wilcox after the after the match. Jacob, you guys didn't win. Tell us a little bit about what happened.
1: Well, the big problem was we got flipped over, and there was no way for us to flip back over again. The problem was we couldn't get our weapon running when we were flipped. So the best we could do was pin and just smash them unless we could flip ourselves back over, which is the reason we were smoking as well, was because I was trying to run that weapon to try to flip us, and that was just hurting the motor over and over again into the controller as well. So that was the reason we were probably smoking, and that's what we plan on checking before we get out of here. So,
0: the robot Anthrax from Southmoreland High School. Tell us about the weapon. It seems like there are a lot of robots here that have like a spinning element like yours does. Maybe talk about the one that Anthrax employs and also the ones that you've seen some of the other robots with.
1: Now, ours, the one that I like about ours is made to be fed, basically. So it's going to spin, and it's just going to take in the other bot and start eating it and chewing it away. And it's not like, it's not an aluminum drum, it's a steel one. So it's very hard to break, but there's also the problem of, if the drum is bigger than ours, there's a chance it could break because ours is pretty thin. But once again, it's steel rather than aluminum, so it's going to be a lot tougher on another bot than aluminum one would be. Now, what I've seen and what I plan on doing for like next year is you see those huge weapons that spin that are just so heavy on one side, and they just like attack the other bot with such power that it just splits it and does so much damage. I would like to create a weapon of that nature, because if you get like two strikes on the other bot, they're done, because it's such a heavy, powerful weapon. Then there's also the problem of weight as well. So over the summer, my goal is to make a weapon that is heavy, strong, but at the same doesn't take away our armor as much as I would want it to.
0: Well, it doesn't take long of talking to you to know that you're very into this. Is this your first year with Bots IQ? You mentioned you want to do it next year.
1: This is my third year, actually, in Bots IQ. Next year will be my last and fourth. And I've always enjoyed this. Like, I've never came in here, I've been like, okay, yeah, we're going to go fight. No, I've always, like, loved watching other fighters and watching even my bot fight. Even if we lose, I learn that, hey, oh, this is the problem with it. Let's fix it or find a way to fix it. And then every year I've had like people who join the team, new people, and I teach them, and it's so fun just to do that. Like, even if we don't have a good working bot, it's not like I'm going to sit there and be like, oh yeah, I'm ashamed of you. It's like, no, we tried our hardest and we did our hardest. It's like, we lose. It's nothing like major. It's just, as long as you had fun with it and we had some good moments together, that's all I want, really.
0: You know, there is a manufacturing element to this, as I'm sure you know, being a veteran at Bots IQ. Have you thought about that? What you would want to do? Do you want to continue doing kind of hands-on stuff like this, where there's, you know, design and problem solving, like you just mentioned?
1: Yeah, I think the big thing that I did this year that kind of made me think about my future a lot was I did the insides of the bot. I did like the speed controllers, the motors, and now I look at that and I go, "That's awesome." When I see my bot just moving, and I know it's because, hey, I did those motors. You know, I wired it all up. It's amazing. I think in the future I'm going to be trying to get involved in something like this again, or something hands-on, because it's so great seeing what you made do what it's supposed to do. You know, you make a drawing of a bot, or you make a drawing of something as simple as like a pulley or whatever, and you see it work. It just makes you feel like amazing, because you know it's doing what it's meant to do and you built that. So I think by far I'm definitely gonna be trying to do something hands-on with my life when this is all done. So
0: I will say this, Anthrax appeared to be one of the faster robots I saw. How does that happen? I know that, you know, that's something you want. The rings aren't very big, but even though your weapon wasn't working, you were able to move around very quickly.
1: Right. Well, that's the thing. That's our backup. Say, like it happened again, our weapon wasn't working because we were flipped. Well, we can still run. That's the thing. If we need to run away, we can. And if we need to suddenly make a sharp turn and trick them and pin them, we can easily. Now, the cool thing is we've always had a speedier bot. And the reason we've always done this is just because, say our weapon breaks or something like that happens, we know we can still run and get away. Now, that's the thing. We've always, like, would I want a slower bot? Not really. Because I still want the safe, like, satisfaction that, hey, I can still get away if I need to. If I need to run away and go to a corner or something or get away from them because their weapon's doing damage, I can fast, and they can't catch up with me. That's why we've always had a kind of faster bot, and Anthrax has always been very known for that type of speed. Every single year, like, this is the third iteration of that type of bot, and we've always had him fast. I don't think that's going to change, or I don't think it should.
0: Jacob, last question here. What would you tell someone who is thinking about getting involved in Bots IQ, or they want to start doing something with robotics, you know, like an incoming high school freshman? What kind of advice would you give them?
1: I think the advice, don't think you, oh, I have so much time to work on a bot. Oh, I have so much time. It's the beginning of the year. No, you don't have as much time as you think. And other team members that are like seniors of this or veterans like me, sometimes there's moments where we like look down on you. We're like, hey, don't do that. It's like, and it's bad that some people do that, and it shouldn't be a thing. That's why I try not to do that. My biggest would be, whatever you do, just keep going. Learn. If you don't know how to do something, tell them. Tell your teacher, tell your teammates, and learn so you know for next year. Like, I didn't know anything about wiring this year, and literally I learned as I went. And now I know, literally, if I need to design a bot by myself next year, I could, because I've learned from my freshman year to now. And I just, my biggest advice is keep going, keep trying, keep learning new things. It's going to get hard. It's going to get difficult. That's how it usually is. But don't give up and keep going, and you can do it.
0: Jacob, thank you so much for taking the time. Best of luck to Anthrax. Anything else you want to say? Any shout-outs?
1: Yes, I would like to say thank you for my brother and my mother for coming and watching this with me. It's very awesome being able to see this, because I don't get a chance to really mess with this type of electronics that often. But coming here, looking at it, and like messing with it makes me happy to watch this all happen. Even if I lose, I'm here just to have fun.
0: Jacob, thank you so much. Good luck to you, young man.
1: Thank you.
0: All right. Representing Southmoreland High School, Jacob Wilcox and their robot, Anthrax, the third iteration of Anthrax. Southmoreland, of course, is home of Pro Football Hall of Famer and former Steelers offensive line coach Russ Grimm. I'm sure Coach Grimm would be proud of what Anthrax is doing in the ring today. We're going to be here till 3 o'clock. The action is rolling along. Keep it tuned here to Youth Express, or stop down. We're at California University of Pennsylvania in the Convocation Center. It's the 2017 Southwestern Pennsylvania Bots IQ competition.
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0: Youth Express. Youth Express, we're back from the Convocation Center at California University of Pennsylvania. It's Bots IQ. We've got a bird's eye view right now. I'm joined by my colleague, Tad Whistle. We're a couple hours in now. Tad, give me some of your first reactions. What do you think of this event?
1: There's a lot of really cool stuff going on in the ring and outside of it. I think the battles are like shorter than I thought they would be. If you're used to traditional Homo sapien fighting, you think that they're going to be rounds
0: and
1: longer.
0: Yeah.
1: But there have definitely been some big hits, some big collisions.
0: What about Chad? There's a robot named Chad that really just had quite a showing. He was sort of doing this, like, the crowd's going wild for Chad right now. He sort of does this spinning thing, and he's like an isosceles triangle. He's really deadly.
1: Yes. Almost taunting his opponent, Kronos. The MC down there mentioned that Chad has no weapon. Chad is just a wedge on all sides.
0: Ah.
1: So, but in that is his greatest weapon. He's got built-in leverage.
0: The best offense is a good defense, as they say.
1: Exactly. So, but he was able to, like, beach his opponent on himself and run him into the wall. Very cool. But, John, one of the things I really noticed and I'm really enjoying about this competition is when you talk to the people that are here, you talk to the young people, the organizers, you talk to the school sponsors and the coaches, they're really into it. They're enjoying the work and what they do.
0: Absolutely. Every person I've talked to has been so enthusiastic. There's a lot of volunteers here, both adults and youth. I think what's really cool, too, is it seems like because there is obviously a competitive nature, but the guys and girls that are driving the robots are standing right next to each other, kind of. There doesn't seem to be any bad blood or sort of any competitive edge beyond just enjoying the process of creating and seeing how these things work. You can tell that there's a sort of spirit, a wholesome spirit of competition going on.
1: Absolutely.
0: Here for sure.
1: I've kind of seen that play out in the ring as well, where one opponent will be incapacitated, or we saw it earlier, one of the combatants was wedged in the door, and the other, his opponent just took his hand off his controller and showed the judge, "I'm not touching the controller." The judge opened the door of freedom, and then they continued to battle. I mean, you know, that's not trying to win on a technicality. That's just trying to see what you have, what you've created, like you said, with these robots, and where they are right now.
0: So as our battles go on, you might hear the announcer reference crowbar. And what that means is sometimes these robots get stuck or wedged and maybe even stuck on top of each other, and they'll open the door, one of the referees will grab that crowbar and unstick the two robots. But thinking about how this is a bridge to manufacturing for a lot of youth, Tad, I'm going to throw some numbers at you.
1: All right.
0: Brought to us by Catalyst Connection. And sort of some numbers about the manufacturing industry in our region. The average salary in manufacturing is $59,000, which is 17% higher than the overall average.
1: That's insane. I had no idea.
0: And I think we were speaking to someone earlier. I think it was Bill, director.
1: Yeah.
0: Said that you actually don't need to have a college degree to get a job like this, which is really, I think, a refreshing thing to hear.
1: Yeah, especially in today's day and age where, you know, you work so hard to get that degree and then maybe there aren't as many opportunities available to you. One of the things Bill mentioned, the executive director, Bill Pardness, mentioned is it's not uncommon for you to become employed in manufacturing. Your employer wants you to pursue a higher level of education, and then they pay for you to go to school and kind of continue to pursue that to become more valuable to them, and then you in turn you know, increase what you're able to do in your resume. So I think that's an interesting thing. That's something you kind of only think about with people that are in, you know, maybe the medical field or
0: definitely
1: in academia.
0: Here's another one for you. There's over 3,000 manufacturing companies in our region that employ 95,000 workers. I can't think of, you know, when people talk about, like you said, Pittsburgh, you think about UPMC or the surrounding area.
1: The reinvention of Pittsburgh as a medical place,
0: tech,
1: Google.
0: It's the second fastest growing industry in southwestern Pennsylvania, and there is a high demand for 25,000 talented people to enter careers in manufacturing in the next 10 years just to replace the people that are going to be retiring. So here are some of the high priority, in demand manufacturing jobs, and I think that all of these skills are being cultivated here at Bots IQ. Here we go. CNC operator. I don't know what that is. Do you? CNC?
1: I'm not sure.
0: We'll have to find out. Industrial machinery mechanic, a machinist, welders, electrical engineers, mechanical manufacturing engineers, sales engineers, supervisors, and we're getting all this information from the Catalyst Connection Explore and the new manufacturing program, which is at www.explorenewmfg.org. So as we await the next round, let's talk a little bit about the atmosphere. This is usually a basketball court, but I'm surprised. You know, the fans are really engaged. The way they set this up, these cages are very vision. You know, you get a good view kind of no matter where you are.
1: Yeah, they're made with some plexiglass that's thick enough. It's bulletproof, which is one of the things Bill mentioned. And
0: So we've actually got a guest right now joining us, Ms. Phyllis Miller. Phyllis is from the Hamel Manufacturing Company. Phyllis, what brings you out today?
2: Well, I'm one of the original starters of the program. It started actually at Hamel Manufacturing Company. Our owner, Jeff Kelly, at one time was the head of the National Tooling and Machining Association. And he had a trip to Florida. He came back from Florida, and they were doing a competition similar to this in Florida. And he said, oh, Phyllis, this is going to get kids locally interested in manufacturing. And I was pretty skeptical. It didn't really jive with me at the time. But that summer, Greg Chambers, who's in the pits from Oberg Industries, he and I were at a conference in New Orleans. And at that conference, they brought the woman who had started it in Florida. She had brought some of her students with some of their robots. And Greg and I looked at each other and we said, you know, maybe there is something to this. So when I came home, I talked to Jeff Kelly, and I said, you know, maybe you are right. He said, okay. He said, I'm going to put up $5,000. I want you to have a meeting at Hamel with schools, high schools, colleges, workforce development organizations, local companies. And I'm going to put up $5,000 for you to have a competition in the spring. And that was in 2005 we did that. So that we didn't have an arena. So we had to rent one, and then we got a grant from Pennsylvania for $12,500 to pay for half of it. It was a $25,000 arena, the small one. And that spring on Mother's Day, we had our first competition at Westmoreland Mall. We wanted to do it at Westmoreland Mall because we wanted the public to see the collaboration between companies and schools, because we match each school with a company to be a technical advisor and to give them tours to show them what kind of jobs are available. So that first year we had 5 schools, 7 teams, about 30 kids at the mall. The next year we got more schools and we realized Westmoreland Mall wasn't big enough, so we moved to Century 3 Mall. We were there, I'd say, 4 or 5 years. We grew and grew and grew, but we were paying Century 3 Mall to be there. And we could only set things up in the middle of the night once the mall was closed. So there we were, 3 o'clock in the morning, putting all this stuff together. So we looked around and we realized that the only people at Century 3 Mall were the people that were coming to see our competition. So we decided it was time to move. So we have this wonderful collaboration with CalU, with Westmoreland County Community College, with Butler County Community College. And so now we have it at the schools, and it's a win for the schools because we get all these students on campus for them to see their campus. They get to see companies, they get to see campuses, what kind of programs they can go into as they develop and go out into the world. And it's grown to far more than we ever anticipated. So we're really proud of it.
0: Yeah, it's got to be a special moment for you to look out and see all the different schools, all these students working together, 1,100 kids. If you're just joining us, Youth Express, we're live from Bots IQ at California University of Pennsylvania, and we're joined by chairperson of Southwestern Pennsylvania Bots IQ, Ms. Phyllis Miller. I'm going to bring my colleague Tad Whistle in, ask you a few questions, and I'm going to let you hold this microphone.
1: Phyllis, so what does it mean to you to, like you said, from such humble beginnings and maybe not totally sold on the idea, but then obviously it's blown up, and here we are at a large facility at California PA. What's the sense of pride you feel right now and the ability to enjoy an event like this?
2: Well, I started my life as an elementary school teacher, and my husband was a high school principal. So we've always been in education, and we've always seen how important it is to educate students. And then when I changed careers and went into manufacturing, I realized that we really need people in manufacturing. We really need highly skilled workers. And I don't think a lot of people realize what manufacturing has become. It's not just repetition. It's not dirty and dark. It's these people that do manufacturing, with the people that work on these CNC machines, know trigonometry. I mean, they are really highly skilled, intelligent people. And we need them. I don't know what's going to happen to manufacturing in America if we don't have enough workers. Hamel, our average age is around 40-something. We have like 10 people that are going to retire within the next 2 or 3 years. How are we going to replace them if we don't have enough people to go into these trades? And I know everybody wants to send their child to college, which is a wonderful thing, but not everybody's made out for college. And another thing is, become a machinist. Who's to say you can't become an engineer at a later time? And you go to school on your company's money instead of your money. You don't end up with a high bill at the end. You don't have a college loan because the company footed the bill for you. And I think there's alternatives to just always coming out of high school and going to college. There's other ways to get to where you want to be.
1: Is there a stigma around manufacturing jobs or going to trade school? I mean, and maybe part of that is there's a stigma about not going to quote-unquote college.
2: I think, you know, people want the best for their children, and they think by sending them to college, that's the best thing for them. But some kids, when they come out of high school, are really not mature enough to go to college. You spend a lot of money, put them in college, and they fail out. And then what do? Where do they go? Manufacturing is an alternative. Go to a grade school and learn something.
1: And they do pretty well.
2: Yeah, absolutely. They make good wages. Hamel. We're an ESOP company, employee stock ownership. We own 49% of the company, which is fantastic. We have a 401k plan. We have health insurance. We have life insurance, long-term and short-term disability. And when you think about it, it's a wonderful profession. People are building their families on it. And I don't understand why more people don't consider that.
1: You know, I graduated in 2009. I went to college, you know, quote-unquote college, and it's a difficult time to get hired as a young person. But for me, as someone who had very little guidance coming out of high school, it's like, well, I'm going to go to college because you're supposed to go to college, right?
2: You're supposed to.
1: Well, I'm not sure if you had a chance to catch up with many of the young competitors thus far today, but the ones that I've spoken to, they're so into building things. They're so into, you know, the terms around the Bots IQ competition. And I can see, you know, I can see them, you know, kind of like you're saying, being the future and really doing things that help shape manufacturing, keeping those jobs in the United States.
2: And, you know, you talk to a lot of them and you'll ask them what they're going to be, and they'll say, well, I'm going to be a mechanical engineer. And some of them are going to become mechanical engineers, but some of them aren't. They're not going to make it through. And they need to realize that there's an alternative. There's a lot of workforce development organizations. There's a lot of schools in Pennsylvania locally. New Century Careers, Westmoreland County Community College. There's a lot of places where these students then can change their career path and go to them and become a machinist, become a welder, become an inspector, which is a wonderful, reputable position to have in a company.
1: Phyllis, I want you to take your crystal ball out. I want you to look down into it 10 years from now for both Bots IQ and manufacturing in Southwestern Pennsylvania. Where are they?
2: I would hope that Bots IQ continues, and I certainly want, I mean, when you think about our country, think about the tax base for the area, for the government. Without manufacturing, we're gonna lose a lot of our clout as a country. We really need to keep manufacturing in the United States, and we really need to make it a viable career for people. It scares me. It does. I worry about it because I know how hard it is. I'm the HR manager, so I'm always looking for skilled workers. And they're not there. They're just not there. I have to tell you about it. I got an application from a young person who graduated with a business degree. And he said in his cover letter, "I'm just the person you're looking for. I honed my public speaking skills as a waiter at Red Lobster, and I'm the one you want." And I'm like, "You poor young man, I feel so bad for you because you're not. I have no place in my company for you. I need somebody who has skill, who can be an inspector, can be a machinist." I feel bad. I feel bad that they go to college and they think they're, you know, the world's their oyster, and it's not. And really, if they would consider something like this, it could be their oyster. It's really important for them to think, at least consider going this route.
1: Phyllis, thank you so much for taking the time. I wasn't sure what this event was going to be like when I first got here. It's been fantastic. We're having a blast.
2: Good, I'm glad.
1: The setup, it's just booming with activity, and it's still early. There's a lot of people still making their way in.
2: And Cal used such a wonderful venue for it, isn't it? Yes.
1: I think the Vulcans, I think, you know, that's kind of in the manufacturing trade itself, right? Phyllis, thank you so much.
2: You're welcome. Thanks for having me.
1: All right, we're going to be here until 3 o'clock. That was Phyllis Miller, a chairperson here with Southwestern Pennsylvania Bots IQ, also of Hamel Manufacturing. We thank her for taking the time to join us. It's Youth Express, live from California University of Pennsylvania in the Convocation Center. We're at Bots IQ. We'll be here until 3 o'clock.
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0: Youth Express, live from Bots IQ at California University of Pennsylvania. We're in the Convocation Center. I'm joined now by two instructors from IAC. And introduce yourselves. Let's get to know you.
1: Hi, I'm Angela Wilson. I am a biology teacher at IAC, and I'm also the advisor for the robotics team.
2: I'm Zach Zerba. I'm the technology education instructor at the high school.
0: All right, so I had the pleasure of speaking with a few of your students like right before their first match, and it was so obvious to me. They were the first students that I talked to, and it was so obvious to me how excited and engaged they were. This does not seem like your typical out-of-school thing where kids are going for extra credit or they're not into it. These kids were really excited. Talk to me about the process. Is this something that started at the beginning of the year, and this is sort of a culminating event?
1: Yeah, this is definitely a year-long event. We start fundraising in September, and we kind of carry that through into October. We come up with a preliminary design somewhere around October, and we kind of just build upon that and make modifications to it and test it and everything else up until this day. But the kids pretty much do it all. We're kind of just there to help and facilitate and
0: Tell me about the robot that you came up with. What's the name and what are its features?
2: Our robot is Kronos. It has a spinning weapon bar on the front. We started basically with a sketch and went to a wooden prototype, and then we 3D printed a half-scale copy, and we came up with this. And we had a few issues at prelims with a weapon not working properly and no armor, and we were able to remedy those issues and did a lot better here at finals.
0: Awesome. So have you had a chance to meet a lot of other teachers? What's it like? Do you trade kind of best practices or ideas for lesson plans? I'd imagine there's a lot to learn here as teachers as well.
1: Oh my gosh, yeah. So this is my fourth year and about his fourth year. But since year one to now, we have gotten so much help from the different districts. Just being here is such a learning day for us. But I'm a science teacher, I'm a biology teacher, so I can't tell you how much I've learned in the 4 years about the technical end of things. But and everyone here is so willing to help. You know, do you have anything?
0: It's fantastic.
2: As for a STEM program, this is the best thing you can do because it truly implements the design process. You can go with a complete project that's done, see how it works, see all the problems with it, all the successes, and restart. And it gives a concrete knowledge of the design process, especially any students that want to get into engineering or manufacturing and what they're going to see coming in their future.
0: As teachers, what does it mean to you guys to see your students not only engaged, but working together in a way that delegates different responsibilities and, you know, allows for this collaboration sort of at the next level? What's that feel like?
1: It's definitely like nothing actually that I've ever been involved in. You put so much work into it, and the kids, they collaborate, and one might be really strong in like an English sense, and they'll be in charge of the notebook, and then we have a girl who's really, really strong at like wiring, and so that's her strength, that's her place to shine, and they all kind of put it together and produce this grand thing in April. But great teamwork, building skills, and they all had butterflies the day before, so you can tell that they know they invested all this time in it, and it's just it's rewarding.
0: So you think about these students post high school. How many of them do you think will go into fields that they're exercising today?
1: With our current group, we've taken polls and we kind of know what they're going to do. About half are going to go into manufacturing or some sort of trade that they've exhibited at competition.
0: That's awesome. So
1: yeah, about half.
0: When you guys, and this will be the last question, when you guys look out at the competition, what do you think? Do you think Kronos is going to take home the gold or the trophy? What is the ultimate prize?
2: The ultimate prize is learning. I don't know where we're going to place overall, but as long as the kids learn something, and as long as they had fun, that's all that matters.
0: That's a good answer. But we'll root for Kronos. And you just heard Angela and Zach from IAC High School. Thanks for joining us.
2: Thank you.
0: Youth Express. We'll be back with more from Bots IQ until 3 o'clock today.
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0: change.
1: It seems as though Romelope's wedge weapon has been dislodged. That's gonna count. That's gonna rack up some points for these bolts. That's a pin, ladies and gentlemen, a direct pin. Romelope attempting to escape to no avail, using a spin tactic. These bolts being careful to get near it when it's spinning.
2: If you're just joining us, this is Avonworth High School versus Central Valley High School's team. It's an intense match right now.
1: Two of your favorite boxes are competing. That's another pin by Deez Bolts.
2: Deez Bolts is the Central Valley High School's team. Avonworth High School's Robolope 2.0. And they are locked in.
1: Robolope's weapon is still working. It's going to fly off.

0: Robo-Lope, if you're not careful, you're going to take off. Still a minute left. It seems as though a piece of D's bolts has just fallen off. A whole belt. It's almost as if it's using the force of Robo-Lope to move. It seems as though it's lost one of its front wheels, but not its back. An interesting damage. Seconds left on the clock, folks. That's another pin by D's Bolts. It's gonna come down to the judges. Will they be kind? Robo-Lope using the only thing it knows how to spin. That is scary fast. D's Bolts just staying away. It's gonna go down to the judges. D's Bolts in the blue is your winner.
1: All right, we're gonna see if we can get
0: Robo-Lope put up one.
1: An interview with the drivers of the last match.
0: It was not enough to compete with D's Bolts' amazing sense of control. Set loss yesterday there, back in the arena.
1: Hey guys, what school are you from?
2: Barry Latrobe.
1: And who are you battling next?
2: California Area High School.
1: Tell me about your robot here.
2: Well, this is a spinner weapon, and so we designed it with two wheels and notch plates, and so it should really

0: get take hits, but also be able to deal them out.
1: All right, so let's get to know your team a little bit. What's your name and what role did you play?
0: My name is Yizhi Liu, and I help design and basically assemble and disassemble the bot.
2: My name is Cameron Flowers, and I made this awesome box right here.
3: I'm Brandon McGannon. I'm the driver, and I also help with the assembly and design as much as I can.
4: My name is Thomas Bobick, and I help do the electronic design and building of electronics.
1: Awesome. So you guys are playing the home team. You're playing CalU. What do you know about their robot? Do you have any strategies in mind for what you're going to try to do?
3: Well, so far with what we're seeing, it looks like there's some bolts sticking out of their spinning weapon, and basically the plan is right now to try to get into those and see if we can rip those out, and then titanium weapon, so it should be able to tear through the bolts and maybe even their aluminum weapon, so we'll see.
1: Awesome. How long did this take you guys to make? Was this a year-long project? Or?
3: Yeah, we meet every Monday, give or take, so we started at the beginning of the school year and finished it up probably a few weeks ago. Last night there was a little bit of redesign with the top and bottom plates, but other than that, it's been a pretty smooth process.
1: Awesome. Good luck, guys.
3: Thank you so much.
5: Representing the Steel City itself, from the heart of Pittsburgh, Harumba trying to take the offensive. It seems as though it's mocking it. They're getting that weapon going. They won't commit.
1: All right, hey guys. So you guys are from
6: Western area.
1: And where is that?
6: Cannonsburg, PA.
1: All right, so you guys are from Cannonsburg. Tell me about your robot. What's its name and what are its strengths?
7: Predator.
8: Good. Go ahead. It's Predator, made out of all titanium, aluminum, top plate, bottom plate, everything else is titanium. So it's pretty much indestructible. Built from scratch.
1: So tell me about the process. How long did this take to make and
8: we've been working on this thing the whole year. All year we've been working on this.
7: August of last year, we started working on this.
1: Wow. What's the hardest part about building a robot?
8: Coming up with your design first and making sure that it can handle anything they throw at you.
9: Yeah, I'd say meeting weight.
8: Yeah.
9: I'd say meeting weight would have been one of the hardest things we had to do, plus wiring.
1: So what are some of the things that go in to making this as far as different responsibilities? You guys all kind of played different roles or had different assignments?
6: Just kind of did whatever was needed done. We all just rushed around and got all the parts made. There was no like specific, like, he does this, he does this. Just whatever needed done was just done.
7: Everybody does a little bit of everything. Yeah.
1: A true collaboration. So who do you guys got in the next battle?
8: Ken and Mac, they're team one. It's a big old weapon motor. They got a big beater bar.
1: So what's your strategy going to be for the battle?
8: We got this thing made out of solid titanium all the way around, so my strategy is to ram them. Hopefully the weapon breaks. All
1: right. Ram on, guys. Good luck.
8: Thank you.
5: Steel City Spinner's just ramming it. Seconds left. It will go to the judges by unanimous decision. In the red, Steel City Spinner is your winner. We got some proud parents up there.
1: Hi there, what's your name?
10: I'm Morgan.
1: Morgan, what are you doing here today? You're a volunteer?
10: Yeah, I'm a volunteer.
1: So what's your role? What are you working on?
10: I'm controlling the screens, making sure that the next team is up.
1: So you're in charge of the marquee. So how did you get involved with Bots IQ?
10: My boyfriend, actually. His microbiology teacher at 3C's is part of this program.
1: Awesome.
10: Volunteer.
1: So does he have a team that's here today?
10: No, he just came to help volunteer. He's getting some bonus points for his class. So.
1: Very cool. Yeah. What's been your favorite robot so far? Do you have a favorite?
10: I don't know. I don't think I have a favorite just yet. The 14 banana peels are pretty good. So.
1: Interesting name for sure.
10: Yeah, I definitely think so. I don't know why 14.
1: All right. Thanks for talking to us, Morgan.
10: No problem.
1: Hey there. We've got the Plum Robotics team here. What's your name?
11: I'm Trevor.
12: I'm Brandon.
1: So Trevor and Brandon, talk to me about your robot. How did your first match go? What's going on?
13: Of the day, it went pretty well. We spun up our weapon real quick, got the win in a few seconds, didn't get much damage to ourselves. Batteries are almost completely charged. It's all going well.
12: Yeah, it went all pretty well. Everything's working fine now. We have a few hiccups and stuff, but we should be on our way.
1: What's the name of your robot?
11: Interfector.
1: So how long have you been working on Interfector, and what was the hardest part about building a successful robot?
11: I've been working on Interfector since last year. This is its second year competing. Hardest thing about it was probably doing the single tooth disc design because it hadn't been done in Bots IQ before.
1: Ah, talk to me about the single tooth disc design, Brandon.
12: It's just basically like take a beater and then make it one small thin disc, and instead of having like a weapon on two sides that can hit, just only on one side, and it will flip up and it can be heavier.
1: Interesting. So do you guys know who you got in the next battle?
11: Union High School. I'm trying to find their bot now to see what kind of weapon or wedge it is.
1: So you're going to do a little scouting and try to figure out what the best approach is?
11: Yeah, a little bit.
1: Have you been able to meet a lot of different kids from other schools here today, and have you learned anything?
11: Yeah, one of the best parts about the Bots IQ program is meeting and talking to the other schools. It's one of the like best shows of sportsmanship I've ever seen. Like, whenever anyone is damaged, everyone is willing to help out, give parts, really anything.
1: That's really admirable. It's a competition, but it's also a collaborative learning experience. Tell me about the teacher or the school sponsor behind this, Brandon.
12: Our teacher is Miss McPherson. She's over there. But she's been amazing. She's been a big help. Like, before she came here, we've been bad at documentation, but she's really put us on the spot. We've really gotten better at that. We've also gotten more sponsors over the years. Like, the main one's always been Jennison Corporation. They've always been a big help to us, and we hope more and more people start helping us out as time goes on.
1: That's awesome. Last question, guys. What does the future hold for you personally? Do you think you'd like to be manufacturers or engineers? What do you think?
11: Next year, I'm going to Pitt to start my degree in engineering.
12: Going to study as hard as I can so I can become a mechanical engineer, probably go to Pitt just like him.
1: Good luck, guys. Thanks for talking with us.
5: South Allegheny and Charleroi, please report to the arena. Again, South Allegheny and Charleroi, we are looking for you.
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0: Youth Express here live from the Southwestern Pennsylvania Bots IQ competition. I'm joined now by Michael Ritz. Michael, tell us a little bit about yourself, where you go to school, and your robot.
1: I go to Kenan McMillan High School. There's Robotics 1 and Robotics 2 courses there. I took Robotics 1 last year. I took Robotics 2 this year. We've been designing our bot this whole year. We started off from scratch. So we went off a basic design for last year for a regular bot, but we decided to go with a lower profile. We decided to do a different style weapon. So we made slight changes, but we did do a lot of research on materials, a lot of research on different bot types, strengths, weaknesses, stuff like that.
0: Well, it looked like a really effective design. You guys just got a big win. Tell us about that and what it's like to see something that you invested so much time in perform so well.
1: About the win, it's really cool to see considering we lost yesterday. It's nice to see that we came back and actually did that. I'm glad that our weapon held up so well this time considering it broke last time. We had to completely redesign it. But as for seeing it, how well it's done, it's amazing because we've worked since the beginning of the school year to make sure that it did well. We started from scratch and went from there, so it's awesome.
0: Tell us about the weapon for some people that weren't able to see it. There were sparks flying from your opponent, but also you guys have great speed and it seems like great leverage. Is that part of the weapon as well?
1: It's all kind of. We used a different speed controller for the weapon and a different speed controller, I think, for the drive system. I'm not positive on that part, but we made it so that we had a good ratio between torque and a good ratio between speed. As for the weapon, we had to, I guess, alter it a little bit just because it was going a little fast at first. And that's what it broke from. So it's a little bit of that.
0: What is the weapon designed to do?
1: It's designed to either bash. It can go either way. It can either spin up or it can spin down. It can push down on the opponent and beat up on their weapon or their armor, or it can spin up and throw them into the air.
0: Have there been big hits like that where you've been able to send people airborne in this competition?
1: There have. In preliminary, we actually threw an opponent at the wall.
0: That's awesome. Incredible. Michael, what do you think about the manufacturing element of the competition like this? You know, there's going to be a gap in terms of employment and where people and where workers that are coming out of school and vocational schools now are able to fill that void. Is that something that interests you? Or?
1: Yeah, I've been looking into machining for a while now. It's just always seemed cool because I especially like working with my hands, but there's not enough people going into the field. It looks fun, in all honesty, because you're always working, you're always using your hands. It's just, we went to a factory recently to see all that. We saw CDC machines, we saw different laser machines, water jets, stuff like that. It looks really cool.
0: That's awesome. Is this it for you, or will you be graduating?
1: I'm a sophomore this year. I'll be graduating in 2019.
0: Wow. So can you see yourself doing Bots IQ and coming to this competition for another 2 years?
1: If I can, yeah. I would love to.
0: Michael, congratulations on the win today. Best of luck. Is there anything else you want to say? Any shout-outs?
1: Yeah. Don't build your bots out of plastic. It doesn't work.
0: A simple but effective design suggestion. Mike, thanks so much. Really appreciate it. All right, we're live here. We'll be here until 3 o'clock. We're at the Convocation Center at California University of Pennsylvania. We're going until 3 o'clock. 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

0: All right, we're live here. Youth Express from the Southwestern PA Bots IQ final competition. A great event so far. And we're kind of in between battles. We want to make sure we're able to call some live battles for you. Right now we're getting ready for Plum High School and one of their two robots in the competition, which is going to take on Union High School, and their bot's name is Shredder Instinct. As they're getting ready, there are two battle cages here, and in one of them it looks like they're working on one of the robots to get it out of the ring here. Again, these robots can be very heavy and, like, honestly, you know, sort of dangerous. Each battle cage is surrounded by bulletproof glass. There's steel. It's highly visible, but there still is, you know, it's safe. You have to wear goggles when you're down here. You know, little parts of the robot can come off very fast. All right, they've cleared the second cage, and now they always go and sweep up any loose debris. A lot of these robots that I've seen in this competition today have had some kind of spinning element to their weapon. So, you know, things are chipping off at high speed, and they want to get all that debris and sediment up before they get ready for the next battle. Looks like they're... All right, and right now, Phyllis Miller and Hamill Manufacturing being presented with an award of appreciation from Woodland Hills High School. Very cool. I can see the Wolverine logo. We're going to take a break from the action here. When we come back, we're going to have Plum High School versus Union High School in the ring. So stick around for that. Live from the Convocation Center at California University of Pennsylvania, it's Youth Express.
1: Sophia from Monterey High School, and you're tuned in to Youth Express. All youth, all the time.

All right, we're back live. Here we go. This is a battle starting in 3, 2, 1. Union High School versus Plumborough High School here at the Bots IQ Challenge. Whoa, my goodness. Good gravy. A massive shot delivered by Plumborough, and their insane weapon. They're like a wedge on all sides, but they have an incredible spinning component on the front that just brutalized Shredder Instinct from Union High School. Shredder Instinct is now on its back and maybe doesn't appear to... Oh, my goodness. It's on its back. They're going to go in, actually, and free Shredder Instinct from on top of the Plumborough bot. Goodness. Wow. All right, so the bots have been freed. They're going to shut the doors, and they're going to restart this one. And just a massive collision. I don't know if there's any way Shredder Instinct can recover. They've restarted the match. There's bits of debris and shrapnel everywhere on the floor of the ring. Maybe both robots somewhat affected by that initial collision. And the robot's navigating. And I believe it's Agent Orange is the Plumborough robot. Goodness. All right, Shredder Instinct now just on its back is still able to move around. Just got flipped again by Plumborough. Shredder Instinct now appears to be incapacitated. We'll see if they're going to call it here. There's a minute and 15 seconds remaining in the match. And neither robot moving. Some huge, huge collisions. I can't overstate the initial collision. They just both came out of the gates from about 11 or 12 feet apart and just crushed into each other at such high speed, which immediately incapacitated Shredder Instinct. And they're calling it for Plum. Agent Orange, your winner this round. Both teams shaking hands now. And we'll see if we can't get a word from the winning Plum High School squad. Wow. I mean, that was that was incredible. I'm up close right now with Shredder Instinct from Union High School. It's a pretty cool design of a robot, but was the front of it just immediately crunched together from the initial impact and the incredible spinning power of Agent Orange from Plum. I'm smelling smoke, and they're working to shut the robot off safely and remove it from the ring. Got some cheers going on right now. Some cheers in the crowd. And there's a pretty good crowd here on hand. Make sure you stop by if you're in the area. We are at Cal U in the Convocation Center. It's free and open to the public. And this is a really cool experience. Not only the great robot action happening, but also just to see the hard work of these high school students and to watch it all come together. It's a great thing. We're live until 3 o'clock. Make sure you stop by if you can. Otherwise, keep it tuned here to Youth Express. Live from the Convocation Center at California University of Pennsylvania, it's a Southwestern PA Bots IQ. There it is.

0: this pain.
1: Hey, how you doing? What's your name?
2: Seth. It is.
1: Seth, where are you from?
2: Highlands High School.
1: Talk to me about your robot. Are you getting ready for a battle here?
2: Yeah, you just called us up to the queue. Getting ready to go. We just spent like all morning working on it all last night, so I'm pretty excited to see what we can do.
1: What's the name of your robot?
2: The Stingray.
1: The Stingray. All right. Good luck.
2: Thank you very much.
1: Are you guys with Stingray? Okay. Okay. Cool. So, talk to me about what was your role on the team?
2: I was the project manager of the team throughout the year.
1: So what does that entail?
2: I oversaw all the parts of the project, but didn't want to interfere with what people were doing and how they were doing it to the best of my ability.
1: Can you introduce me to some of your team here?
2: Yeah, sure. Lyle.
1: Hey, what's your name and where do you go to school?
3: My name is Lyle Reichenbaugh. I go to Highlands High School.
1: All right. Tell me a little bit about your role in bringing Stingray to life.
3: I was basically the lead of the manufacturing group that helped put the robot together, and I make sure everything goes good with all the motors and stuff. Not really the electronics, but the mechanical aspect of it.
1: What makes Stingray special?
3: We can drive upside down and on the flat, like both sides. We've got a spinner that can spin both ways, and we've got solid welds, structurally sound.
1: Nice. So what do you know about your opponent? Any scouting reports that you're thinking about so far?
3: I know they did pretty well so far, so that's about all I know.
1: Cool. Who's this right here?
4: This is Nathan Hoover. I go to Highlands High School, and I programmed and did most of the electronics for the robot.
1: All right. So what goes into that? I mean, that sounds a little complicated. Was it hard?
4: It wasn't that complicated. I learned most of it within the first month, and then after that it was all just problem solving and figuring out what was wrong with it and why. And then it was fine-tuning after that.
1: So what do you think about this event in general? Is this your first time?
4: Yeah, this is my first year. I think it's a lot of fun. I really like watching sparks fly and watching things fly into the air. It's very interesting.
1: Do you have a favorite robot that maybe isn't your own or something that you saw that you really liked?
4: I don't know. I really like the spinners and the beater bars, especially when things go flying. All right.
1: All right, good luck.
4: Thank you.
5: All right, John, thank you. Great stuff there from Stingray. I am with the ladies of Ladybug right now, who just got a huge, huge win right out of the gates, a huge collision. Donnie, you were driving it. Why don't you tell people kind of what happened in the beginning of the match?
6: I didn't really expect it to be that kind of a robot. I fought those kind of robots before. It didn't go so well the first time, so we lost, but we did fight another Wedgebot, and I did win this time, so that's really good. Did I win under a minute?
7: 40 seconds.
6: 45 seconds. Wow. Okay.
1: I'm gonna do it here.
6: Yeah, I'm gonna try to beat that next time. It's gonna be interesting.
5: When you guys explained earlier, we had you on early in the broadcast, like about 9:45. You guys were getting pumped and anticipating the match. I didn't really understand what you meant about your weapon and how it could be so powerful. Can you kind of explain how it works, what it looks like to people that, you know, obviously can't be here to see the action?
8: Sure. Well, it's made out of S7 tool steel, and it's a beater bar, and what that means is, like, it's longer on one side, so it's more reach, so it can come down and just hit it harder. And it has holes on the one side, which will help it spin faster also. And our weapon motor is spinning at around 30,000 RPMs, so it's going really fast, and whenever we hit the other robot, it's gonna flip it. Obviously, that's what happened. They got stuck and they couldn't drive any longer, so that's why they called the match. And basically our job as the co-captain, and Anastasia being the captain, we give Donnie pointers for her driving, like, so we have to just help her, just give her pointers on what to do whenever she's driving. Pretty much that's how driving's all about winning. That's how you win, is pretty much.
5: From like the word go, as soon as that big collision happened, it was like, well, as long as both robots aren't incapacitated, this is going to be a win for Ladybug. There was a little bit more contact later, and then before they called the match, but as the other robot was kind of laying there disabled on its back, and I just heard you guys talking about it when we were off air, it's not cool to attack a robot that's down.
6: Yeah.
0: Yeah, you definitely don't want to attack a robot that's down. We don't like to put a lot of damage on people because we know how it is being on the other end when we're down and can't move, being destroyed completely. We only get like 20 minutes between each fight to fix our problems and stuff, so we don't like to give people too much if we're already winning.
6: I had that problem yesterday. Whenever I was in one of the matches, they were pinned down, and I kept going, and they were like, no, stop, don't do that. I was like, oh, I'm sorry. Yeah.
7: Sometimes as the driver, I'm sure it's really nerve-wracking, and sometimes you might forget to turn your weapon off whenever you're fighting, and just because of all like the nerves that are going on, and it's kind of hard to like remember, but this is her first year, so she'll just keep getting better and better.
5: When it's you're so excited and amped up for the fight, you want to deliver the damage, but you got to keep sportsmanship in mind. You guys did a great job there. Congratulations on a huge win. Go Ladybug, go Bears. Thanks, guys.
7: Thank you.
5: We're going to send it over now to John Binley. He's got some other people to interview here.
1: Thanks so much, Tad. All right, I'm joined now by the guys in the white coats. Tell me where you're from and what your name is.
9: We're from Green County Homeschoolers with Trim 2.0.
10: I'm Jacob from Green County.
11: I am Daniel Westich, also from Green County.
1: All right. Why the white coats, guys?
9: Well, this guy right here, he likes to wear all kind of different things. He likes to look good, you know. So he came in with a lab coat one time, and we all thought it's a great idea, so why not do it? You know?
1: Yeah, you guys look very official. Tell me a little bit about your robot. What's your robot's name, and what makes it special?
10: The robot is Trim 2.0. It was Trim last year, so this is the upgraded version. It's been very effective for being a rookie bot built in a garage as opposed to having a school sponsor, and it's made it farther, placed second in prelims, and won out of the double elimination we needed to win. So it's doing better than our last robot.
1: So tell me about each of your roles in the program.
11: I'm mainly sort of the mechanic, just sort of help take it apart, put it back together quickly.
1: Stingray is still moving. Cool, how about you?
10: I do a lot of the safety, putting the cover back on and off, taking it in and out of the arena, all that, carrying it around, fun stuff.
9: I designed and manufactured the beater bars.
1: Steel City Spinner is incapacitated. How about this guy here, Josh? Josh, tell me about what your role is.
12: I wired up the bot, so I did the electrical stuff, and I started the team and participated in the design, the overall, like overseeing the design and manufacturing of it.
1: Now, I know this is a competition, but is there something more to it than winning? Is this also kind of about learning from your peers? Maybe talk a little bit about what you've learned or what you've seen from other groups that you like.
11: Teamwork is a very important thing that I've learned, especially with this team. It's a great team, but...
1: All right, we're moving back to the hammer. Nice. What is it about?
12: It's about smashing robots.
1: All right. So who did you guys play in the preliminary round, and how did it go for you?
9: Well, our final battle was against Chartiers Houston, and we had to beat him twice to win first place. And sadly, he was only able to take one of the battles, so we settled for second. It's
1: pretty good. Second's not bad. Not bad at all. So with each of you guys, there's got to be a future in this industry maybe, right? What do you think you'd like to do after high school?
9: Well, right now I'm going to Green County Vo-Tech for machining, and that's what I'd like to do for a career. So.
1: Great. How about you? Career path?
10: I am actually not interested in machining or the manufacturing business, but it, yeah.
1: So this is just a fun hobby?
10: Yep, pretty much. Fun
1: hobby. Cool.
11: I'm actually thinking about accounting, so.
1: Interesting.
12: I'm going to be a computer network technician, so this is more of a fun hobby, kind of related, but not quite. So.
1: All right, now introduce me to your chaperone here.
13: Hi, I'm Andy Shaner.
1: Andy, what's it like working with these guys?
13: Honestly, it's been fun. They know what they're doing. I mean, we're just there to make sure they don't do anything strange or unusual, but honestly, they've done all the work. I mean, they know more than we do.
1: What's your favorite part about Bots IQ?
13: Honestly, just being here and being represented. You know, we're proud of these guys for, you know, as a homeschool team, something that hasn't happened yet, and they've done really well, and we're, you know, excited about what this means for the future of robotics, you know, for Bots IQ and more homeschool teams maybe. You know, we're hoping to encourage more to come out and, you know, realize they can do this too, not just these bigger schools and stuff.
1: Excellent. Yeah, collaborating is great. It's great to see you guys out. You look good in the white coats. Thanks for talking to us, and we'll keep an eye out for you guys in the future. Youth Express, we're here live at Bots IQ. There's a lot of sparks flying and pinning into the walls. Right now, some volunteers are sweeping up the cage, making sure that the surface is clean and ready for competition. It looks like we've got a match coming up between Somerset Career and Technical Center with their robot named Brick versus Pine Richland High School's robot, the Bronze Kneecap. Quite an interesting name. I really like the names that a lot of creative wordplay going on with some of these. Right now, I'm standing in the queue with my colleague, Tad Whistle, and this is the busiest area of the event. It's kind of stage right to the cages, and this is the action.
14: You're
1: this is
14: in someone's way over here.
1: Yeah, and it's been really cool to talk to. I just talked to some homeschool kids from Greene County, and they were talking about how they were the first homeschooled group to participate, which is pretty cool.
14: They broke the barrier.
1: They're the first of their kind, and I think that's interesting. You know, we've talked to a lot of kids who talk about, like, it's a way of life, it's a school culture thing, but this is kind of the opposite. This is kids seeking this out themselves.
14: And that's, yeah, there's something to be said for that. There's even, you know, more initiative, and you kind of, I imagine, with being homeschooled, have to know what you want to do very specifically instead of going to track practice for a day and maybe not caring for it, or getting involved in forensics for a week and not caring for it. You kind of have to know what you want to do, and for them to be able to keep pushing forward and be part of this is a great thing.
1: Absolutely. So you were talking to Ladybug, who just had a really dramatic win. I mean, we're
14: watching. Yeah. Oh boy.
1: Ladybug flipped whoever their opponent was, flipped him up in the air, and you could hear the crowd.
14: 4 feet?
1: Yeah, that was really something.
14: Yeah, that was incredible, and they kind of let me in on a little piece of the culture of battling robots. As you and I saw, the other robot was pretty much incapacitated. They delivered one more blow, and it's kind of laying there, and they're trying to determine whether or not to call the match. And then Ladybug just kind of backed off and didn't go in and just absolutely obliterated, which it could have,
1: right?
14: Which is part of, as we were talking about earlier, the sportsmanship and the spirit of an event like this.
1: Yeah, I was talking to some of the guys from Plum, and they just said it's almost, you know, it goes without saying that, you know, it's about competing, but it's also just about celebrating these skill sets and learning from each other. And as one kid from Greene County said, just seeing robots smash each other is pretty much what it's all about.
14: It's purest form. Yeah. No, and that's the respect thing. I respect that you made this, that you put as much hard work and energy into it as I did. I know what the process entails, and, you know, get fixed up. And I mean, some of these rounds are like 20 minutes apart. So Ladybug is feverishly working with the Claritin crew over there to get ready for their next battle. And, you know, if you rub somebody's nose in it,
1: It's not cool.
14: It's not cool at all.
1: Yeah. So let's see what we got going on here. We got the Bronze Kneecap from Pine Richland versus Brick from Somerset Career and Technical Center. And they're pinned up against the wall right now.
14: This is, yeah, I mean, these robots create a lot of torque. So when they're in a deadlock, I mean, they may not be moving, but there's a lot of forces at play.
1: Absolutely. So we got a couple guys waiting here in the queue to the side of the cage. Let's go see. Hey there, what's your name?
15: I'm Caleb Kelly.
1: Caleb, where are you from?
15: I'm from Greensburg-Salem High School.
1: And tell me about your robot.
15: Well, our robot, it is right now a trapezoid because yesterday it broke apart. And so it has a vertical weapon that is it's a titanium drum that has spikes on it.
1: What do you like about making robots?
15: I love watching them work and the work that it the problems that you can go in and you can solve.
16: Wow, you're up early. Thanks for choosing to listen to Youth Express. This next segment is just for you.
1: What's your role on the Greensburg-Salem High School team?
15: Well, I do documenting. I help with the power systems, and I do also some research for the team.
1: Very cool. Who do you have behind you here?
15: This is Grant.
1: Let's meet Grant. Come on over, Grant. Hey, Grant. We were just learning about your robot, and I was curious what your role in the project is.
17: Well, I guess you could say that I'm co-project manager. And in addition, I wired the interior of the robot, so I'm pretty much doing the upkeep of the electrical components and everything inside it.
1: Sounds kind of complicated. Where did you learn how to do this?
17: Mostly from my dad. He does a whole lot on the side with electronics, and I just help him occasionally, and I just learn from that.
1: Very cool. Well, tell me about your matches so far. Have you guys had some wins, or have you learned a little bit?
17: Well, our first match, we got all the way down to the 3 minutes, and we won. It was pretty much a pushing match because we couldn't get underneath the other robot to flip them. But then we ended up winning that based on the judge's opinion. But then the second match, we lost in an epic way. They kept hitting us with their drum, and we were flying up in the air, and eventually we just flew to pieces.
1: Yikes. Well, luckily, you guys are capable repairmen, and you're able to turn it around and get it fixed up. Who do you have next?
17: I believe we're going up against Connellsville.
1: All right. Well, good luck, guys. Thanks for talking with us.
17: Thank you.
1: So you can hear that.
14: Back to the action.
1: Yeah.
14: Bronze kneecap and brick. And you see how the design elements play a factor here. Bronze kneecap is a much higher robot, and you must be a certain height to be struck by its spinning saw blade at the front. And just in the last 15 seconds here, the final 15 seconds of the match, it delivered its first real shot on Brick from from Somerset County Career and Technical Center. And that's it. I'll be interested to see how they judge this, because this was pretty fair.
1: Yeah, pretty even. I wonder.
14: Unanimously, Brick.
1: She's a brick, and I'm drowning slowly, as Ben Folds would say.
14: A song, no doubt, about the Bots IQ event today. Brick, consistent, low to the ground. It's probably not 2 inches high, and it's the same backwards it is, or upside down as it is right side up.
1: Yeah, it's tough because there's really not an all-purpose great robot. It kind of depends on matchup. It seems like, you know, maybe if the bronze kneecap was facing a taller opponent, that they would have really had the advantage. So that's what's interesting too, you know.

0: boxes that they use to bring them to the battle cages.
1: Yeah, it's really interesting to see the looks on the faces of the engineers as they come in and retrieve their, you know, they're already thinking about what do I have to do, what's going to be the next move. And then shout out to these volunteers who, after every match, sweeping up the carnage, like getting in there. Yeah, yeah.
2: Yeah.
1: So let's make our way over here. It looks like we got another crew in the queue waiting to battle next. Where are you guys from? Hello.
3: Freedom.
1: Freedom. All right. Tell me your names and as well as the name of your robot.
4: Wesley Heater and Carbonite.
5: My name's Willa Mitchner.
6: David Eisenbrown.
7: Brandon Majors.
8: Sean Blue.
9: And Mike Key.
1: All right, what's special about the, what is it called?
4: Carbonite.
1: The Carbonite. What's special about the Carbonite? Why are you guys feeling good about your chances?
6: What's really nice about our wedge bot is the design is we have three pickers that ride right on the ground, and even if we did get flipped upside down, they would go with it, which is really nice about it. So it can work upside down or backwards or any which way.
1: So how have your first couple matches gone? Have you guys had some success?
10: We had a success with our first match, and then on our second match we did lose. So now that was yesterday. Today we haven't gone yet, and this is our first match going in now. So
1: cool. So tell me about your, what kind of teachers have you had? What kind of mentors? I know that Bots IQ is all about putting you in touch with professionals. Tell me about some of your instructors.
6: Well, we've been mostly on our own this year. We got dropped by our sponsor at the beginning of the year, so we basically built our entire bot in our wood shop.
1: Wow.
6: Yeah.
1: That's impressive.
6: We had a drill press and a grinder, pretty much. Yeah, we used a fire truck bumper, and our base plate was donated to us, so it was a kind of a struggle getting ready.
1: Well, you guys have overcome adversity. Kind of maybe the Cinderella story of Bots IQ, maybe, right?
6: Maybe. I don't know.
11: You guys are from Freedom High School, and as we all know, freedom's just another word for nothing left to lose. Yeah. So that's you guys. So is there a matchup that favors, you guys are a wedge bot, is there a matchup that favors a wedge bot, or like a robot that you go against, you're like, oh, this is going to be tough?
6: Well, with us, with our design, it really doesn't matter because we can get under a beater bar and we can get it under other wedge bots just because our pickers ride right on the ground. So it's a really, really good design. It works out pretty well.
11: The beater bar is something, I don't know if you guys caught this, John and I have been enamored with Ladybug and their beater bar that sent another wedge bot, maybe not as low to the ground as you guys, but like 4 feet up into the air. What does a beater bar do, and can you kind of explain it so that people can visualize what it means?
6: It's just a spinning hunk of metal that is just meant to wreck your robot. Any corners you have or anything like that, it's meant to catch it and just flip your bot as high as you can. And actually last year, our old design, we hit the roof.
1: Wow.
6: In our old design, yeah. We were only 13 pounds that year. This year we weighed in at 14.9, so we tried to make sure we were heavy enough to not hit the roof again, and we haven't yet, so.
1: That's good. That's good news.
11: Is there a weight limit? Is there?
6: Yeah, 15 pound. 15 pound is the weight limit. Your bot has to be under 15 pound. That's with the battery and everything.
11: What's the lightest bot at this competition, you think?
6: Last year we saw two robots that their combined weight was under 15. So actually they had two controllers and they were like two robots trying to, Central Valley did it last year. In the same ring, because their combined weight was under 15 pounds.
11: So you could have three that are each 5 pounds?
6: Yeah, you could.
11: That's
6: one robot. Yeah.
1: Interesting.
11: That's awesome.
1: Yeah. Yeah.
6: They did that last year. It didn't work out very well, but it was really cool. It was really cool.
11: You guys mentioned you don't have a sponsor. You're learning this stuff hands-on. Largely on your own. Have you guys thought about, you know, manufacturing, or is something like a passion that you guys want to pursue professionally?
10: Well, manufacturing is definitely something that we've learned over the years of being in this program. Whether we're, you know, because our school, we build the bot ourselves. You know, some of the schools that are wealthier than ours, they design it and send it off, and they don't do any of the manufacturing. But I think Freedom High School is special just because we do all the manufacturing ourselves, and any company interested in students coming up to get into that career should definitely take a look at Freedom.
1: Well, it sounds like you guys are getting called to the ring. I want to wish you guys good luck.
6: Thank you.
1: We're

0: Proud of you guys. We'll be rooting for you.
1: All right. Thank you. Thank you. Thank you.
2: All right. Some young men from Freedom High School getting ready to do battle here. I'm excited to see. I'm excited to see their robot. Also, throw in a little shade on school districts that design the robot and then send it out to be manufactured, where they're doing it in house, doing the nitty gritty themselves.
0: Kind of like, you know, there are teams in baseball that don't have a, you know, there's no salary cap. It's kind of like the big market teams get a little more support, maybe have a little more resources at their disposal. Freeport's like your smaller school.
2: Small market team,
0: like the Pirates, maybe, you know?
2: Well, I'm seeing them now. They've got some casing on their wedge bot, and they've got that industrial plating kind of design on top. Man, I'm looking forward to seeing them. Also, perhaps the best explanation of what a beater bar is, which I kind of wasn't able to understand.
0: Yeah, I've heard that term a lot. It seems to be common knowledge amongst these young robotics teams. So it was nice to get an explanation there. I was glad you asked that.
2: Who perhaps forget that square dudes like you and I are are seeing this for the first time.
0: Yeah.
2: Hopefully this becomes an annual event. I mean, this has been a blast. And right now we're kind of tuning in here, Plum High School and Woodland Hills High School going at it in the battle cage. But you're seeing like the cage itself to some of these wedge bots can be the biggest enemy as it gets wedged in there and then has to be pried free by one of the volunteers.
0: Right. It seems like a big point of emphasis is not getting pinned. You don't want to get pinned, because once you're pinned, you know, the robot is able to use that momentum to keep their opponent stuck. And that's got to be frustrating. You know, the closest thing I've ever experienced to this is when you get a little toy car on Christmas and maybe you get it stuck somewhere and you got to actually pick it up. But there's no going in there and picking these up, because you could get hurt.
2: Yeah, and that's why they're so cautious. That's why they're so cautious when they go in there with that crowbar, because even at 15 pounds, I mean, could get hurt in there.
0: Absolutely. And safety's been a big point of emphasis. Everyone down here in the pit area has to wear goggles. We're wearing goggles. I was
2: quickly scolded when we got here for approaching the pit area without goggles.
0: I feel a little more, perhaps, engineering-esque myself with these goggles on.
2: My IQ is 10 points higher with these glasses on.
0: Your bot's IQ is 10
2: points higher.
0: 20 points
2: higher.
0: All right.
2: Well, hopefully later on, I think this will be huge. We want to get some time with one of the judges and find out how they score these things when both bots seem to be so close, how much they value pins. I think that's something that that we want to touch base on and figure
0: absolutely,
2: out how that works.
0: Absolutely. If you're just joining us, we're live from the California University of Pennsylvania Convocation Center. And the basketball court has been transformed into a robot battle royale. We're going to be back with more interviews. We're here until 3 o'clock today. I'm John Binley with my colleague, Tad Whistle. Tad, sign us out.
2: Youth Express, live here until 3 o'clock from the Convocation Center at California University of Pennsylvania. It's Southwestern Pennsylvania, Bots IQ.
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0: Youth Express live here from California University of Pennsylvania at Bots IQ. We're in the Convocation Center. We're going to be here until 3 p.m. today, so make sure you stop down. We're going to be broadcasting live from here with interviews, calling some of the action, telling you what's going on. So definitely make sure you keep it tuned to Youth Express. Right now, I'm talking with someone from STEM Jobs. Ellen, if you could kind of tell us a little bit about yourself and what your company offers, that'd be great.
1: So STEM Jobs is a company that publishes a magazine for middle school and high school students all over the country to help them understand what STEM jobs are available in the world in which they live in, things that they like to do. So if somebody wants to go outside and build anything they want but doesn't understand why they need to go to geometry, we help them connect those dots. And if they want to be a drone operator, we help them connect the dots in terms of where they can go to school, what type of training they need, and where they can be hired. So a drone operator working for the NFL on Sundays is a really kind of great job, and we'll help them understand how they can go about getting that type of job, that type of career.
0: What is a STEM job, and what are the most common ones that you think of? Maybe not as exotic as NFL drone operator.
1: No, NFL drone operator is an awesome job, because not only as an NFL as a drone operator, you can not only work for the NFL, but you could work for the airport, you could work for the park commission, you could work for the EPA. So no matter what you like to do, there's a job in any industry. So instead of thinking just automotive or just robotics, we want students to start thinking about, well, if this is what I like to do, build robots, I could work in the automotive industry, I could work in fashion, I could work in fitness, farming, agriculture, music, any different industry. So we want to open the students' eyes so that there's just not one clear path to something that you think you might like to do.
0: And that's part of the spirit of the event here today, is to get students and young people thinking about that next step. And maybe not just saying, well, all my friends or everyone I know is going to college, so I'm just going to go to college too.
1: Exactly. We don't want students spending time and money on an endeavor that they're not going to finish. So as we all know, plenty of students start college and never finish. And they're stacked with school loans and things like that, and they feel that they've wasted their time. So we want to make sure that the student completely understands what careers are and how they connect to things that they like to do. So it's all about doing something that you love and helping students get there.
0: What do you think are some of the benefits that maybe aren't as apparent as it relates to manufacturing jobs and jobs in, you know, similar forums?
1: So in manufacturing, for example, most of the people who are in manufacturing are men who are manufacturing. But actually, when you think about the psychology behind manufacturing and all of the things that it takes in terms of critical thinking and things like that, that actually is more is designed better for a woman than a man based on the way the brain operates. So if you've done any of the research, manufacturing is an excellent career for women to explore. But a lot of women who have that aptitude think healthcare is the only place for them. So we try to interview people all across the country that are in non-traditional jobs. So women who are in manufacturing or men who are nurses or things like that. So we want to make students understand about 7th or 8th grade, when they start looking at the world outside of their own backyard, we want to make them understand that there are people out there in the world who look like you in jobs that might not be a traditional job for you.
0: Is gender stigma something you guys have been actively trying to combat, or just getting people to understand that next part, like you're saying?
1: Gender stigma still exists, and in almost every field. And it surprises me, because that was a long time ago as far as I am concerned. But there are very few fields that it doesn't exist. And one field that doesn't exist is actually the racing industry, car racing industry. There's no gender stigmatization in that. I mean, everybody gets paid the same. Anybody on the pit crew, no matter when they come in with same qualifications, they all get paid the same. And most people don't know that. But the people who are involved in the NASCAR, things like that, made a definite point to make sure that there was no gender stigmatization, like there are in other sports.
0: Very cool. Last couple questions for you. What have you thought of the actions so far today? I don't know if you've been able to peek back and watch any of the fighting and all, but what are some of the takeaways for you today?
1: So this Bots IQ event, this is about the third year that STEM Jobs has been involved in the Bots IQ event, and it amazes me that in so many school districts in Western Pennsylvania, and even though that's where we are now, this is a national event from schools all over the country participate in Bots IQ. The ability... when schools and students have the ability to do what they love and actually sit in a classroom and create something, as opposed to a teacher standing and delivering it, which is an old school model for teaching, that the amount of creativity and the amount of energy that comes out of an event like this for students to understand that I can build robots, and that doesn't mean I'm going to be in the robotics industry, but I can be in many different things. And this is just another way to educate students who do not really excel at the stand and deliver model that teachers traditionally do. So I think this is awesome. I think it's a great mix of boys and girls and districts and a lot of different people.
0: You say students doing what they love, and then I look down at your shirt, your logo emblem. It says STEM jobs, do what you love.
1: That's actually our hashtag. We acquired that 5 years ago, and we do own that. So we were a little forward thinking in that. But workforce development is really where high school students need to be. Teachers need the help in order to understand why a student needs to be able to formulate, calculations. I mean, the answer to that question, when a student says, why do I need to know how to do this? The answer isn't so you can be a math teacher. That's not the answer. There's other answers, and we just want to help teachers help their students get down the road that they want to be in.
0: Ellen, I feel like I'm learning a lot today from people like yourself and from the students and the young people here. How can people learn more about STEM jobs?
1: So it's stemjobs.com. There's something called a STEM type quiz, which is really the gateway to everything that we do. It's a 40-question quiz backed by Department of Labor information, so a student can really understand what their STEM type is and then go about exploring. We've covered 60 different industries in the 5 years we've been around, and they can explore any one of those 60 industries and see what jobs would be available to them and where they could train for it and who would actually hire them.
0: I'm looking right now at one of your magazines. Mike Rowe on the cover.
1: Mike Rowe was an interesting interview when we sat around in one of our editorial meetings, and we said, we should interview Mike Rowe. And then we said, no, we should interview Mike Rowe. And we just called him up, and he was more than happy to do it. And in our most recent issue, Mayim Bialik, who is a neurobiologist by education, who's on the Big Bang Theory, she was another one. We just said, these are really iconic figures in the industries of trade and tech and non-traditional career paths, and we wanted to talk to them because we think our students will be interested in listening to what they have to say.
0: Those are big gets. These guys are huge stars.
1: Yeah, they kind of are. They are kind of big guests. But that's kind of what we do. Like, think big. Think NFL drone operator. We want you to think big. And so we figured we were going to do the same.
0: Ellen, thank you so much for taking the time. We really appreciate it. I'm keeping this Mike Rowe magazine too, by the way. All right. Thank you so much.
1: Thank you.
0: All right. Well, my big takeaway so far today is I'm going to go back to school to become an NFL drone operator. And why wouldn't you? A lot of cool opportunities here today at Bots IQ. A lot of interesting people to meet and a lot of just really inspired and enthusiastic young people. So if you're in the area, stop down. We've taken a break for lunch here, so there's no fighting action going on at the moment, but that'll resume here shortly. There's still a lot going on. There's a pit area where people are working on their robots through lunch to get them ready for battle here this afternoon. Stop down, Youth Express. We're going to be here until 3 o'clock, and we are live from California University of Pennsylvania at the Southwestern Pennsylvania Bots IQ.
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0: Youth Express, we're live here from California University of Pennsylvania in the Convocation Center, and it's Bots IQ, the finals competition of Southwestern Pennsylvania. We're going until 3 o'clock today. Right now I'm joined by some sharply dressed, dapper young men. If you can introduce yourselves.
3: I'm Josh Wilhoit.
4: I'm Gavin Ergun.
5: Joshua Borovich.
0: And tell us about why you guys are here.
3: Well, today we came to represent a project that we did for the Governor's STEM Challenge, which happened back in May, or not May. Sorry.
4: Anyway, yeah. So it's the Governor's STEM Challenge, where we had to develop a product that was going to better the lives of Pennsylvanians. And we decided to develop the steam sheath, which would help people sterilize their kitchens and clean everything effectively.
0: So how does the steam sheath work? I mean, it seems intuitive. It's something people need. People need a clean kitchen. They're going to be preparing food. They're going to be hanging out there. How does it work, and what does it mean to the consumer?
4: Absolutely. So when people are making their food, they're preparing food, they're cutting their meats, they're cutting vegetables, they're cutting all this food all together. And at this point in time, you can't just move from food to food. You got to either cut the knife and cut with the knife, wash it, or you got to switch knives or anything like that. This is what our product aims to solve. We're trying to make something that's going to make it easier and more effective to do so. All you do is cut it, slide the knife into the knife block. There's a button on the side you can press that shoots steam into the container with the knives, and after about 30 seconds, you have a knife that's ready to cut again.
0: How hot is the steam?
3: Steam is 212 degrees, but it's full of the energy that helps steam clean the knives, so it takes 30 seconds.
0: So it's the heat that sterilizes the object.
4: Yeah, absolutely. The steam is, it's boiling hot. He said 212. In recent tests, we've gotten it closer to 300 to 400, so it's a drastic improvement there. And, it's absolutely the steam. Kills any sort of bacteria that are there.
0: Is there an element of danger when operating a steam sheath, or for you guys as developers of a product like that?
4: Developing it was absolutely pretty dangerous, just because the technology. We're working on a very tight budget at the moment because of the Governor's STEM Challenge, so there was a lot of danger involved in developing it. But once we got to this point, we made it safe enough that any consumer could use it already.
0: So what's the next step for steam sheath? Visibility? Are you guys in testing for mass production or anything like that?
4: The next step is definitely going to be visibility, because we want before we can get to the point of mass production, we need people to see it and get us into that market. We need someone to catch someone's eye, and we want them to help us produce it.
0: So how did you guys get involved with stuff like this? I don't know. I meant to ask you guys where you were from at the start, but there are events like this, and there are areas for you to pursue kind of hands-on design things like this. How did you get involved?
4: Well, we go to Fort Cherry in southwestern Pennsylvania. And it's a very small school, so honestly, we need all the help we can get in this sort of situation. And a lot of us are very business-minded, and we saw this as a great opportunity to get ourselves out there and to get ourselves ready for that business world.
0: I've been to Fort Cherry High School. They just had a great TV studio. I don't know if you guys still have that.
3: You still have it? Yeah, we do.
0: Awesome. Guys, what have been some of your takeaways from the event? Have you been able to watch any of the bot battles?
4: We have, absolutely, and we've seen a lot of interesting ways for people to get around these obstacles that they're facing in each other and in the arena. It's all really great to see.
0: So, there's a manufacturing element of today's event, and that's part of the reason why you guys are here, is, you're young problem solvers. Is that something that you can see yourself pursuing, maybe, manufacture or design or something like that?
3: Definitely. We do plan on taking this to manufacturing once we get the eye of someone who will help us with that.
4: Well, we ourselves are also, I know me and him are definitely involved in the more corporate end of things. Josh over here definitely seems to be more of the manufacturing end. So we work really well as a team for this, and pursuing future endeavors, that's going to work really well.
0: Kind of a little micro example. It takes, all vantage points to accomplish something like that. I'm looking forward to coming over and checking out your steam sheath booth. I saw you guys set up over there earlier. Definitely going to stop over and see that. Guys, thank you so much for joining us.
3: Thank you.
4: Yeah, absolutely.
0: All right, excellent. Young men from Fort Cherry High School, part of a state program. They've created the steam sheath. Can sanitize kitchens. You might have one in your kitchen sooner than later, and everybody might do that as well. Looking forward to see how that goes. We're going to get back to the competition here shortly. We're still on a bit of a lunch break here, but people have made their way back to their seats, and it looks like the action is going to pick up again pretty soon, so make sure you stay tuned to Youth Express. Again, if you're in the area, we're at California University of Pennsylvania in the Convocation Center where they play their basketball games. And we'll be here until 3 o'clock. It's Bots IQ.
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6: Youth Express, we're back from Bots IQ at California University of Pennsylvania. 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
7: We're facing Brentwood High School, Team 1. Our bot, it's not very common type of bot, but I feel that we're going to do pretty good.
6: And what school are you from?
7: Eastern Westmoreland Career and Technology Center.
6: And what role have you played in this group?
7: Machining.
6: All right. Good luck.
7: Thank you.
6: Hey there. Are you with the East?
8: Yeah, I'm a machining teacher.
6: Ankle biter?
8: Yeah, I'm the instructor.
6: Can you talk a little bit about the process, what you did from the beginning of the year to get to this point?
8: We actually went in prelims. We got busted in half completely. So that's a completely new, untried bot. Same sort of design. We changed it to a clamshell.
6: Interesting.
8: Changed materials from 7071 aluminum to UHMW, which is basically, it'll cut, but it won't break. So.
6: And how long have you been participating in Bots IQ?
8: 12 years. I'm the oldest teacher here, longest running teacher.
6: And what is your name?
8: Ken Petter.
6: Ken, well, thank you for taking the time. Good luck in this match.
8: Okay, thank you.
6: Well, Tad, we've jumped right back in, and competition is heating up. It seems like it's really crunch time for a lot of these groups.
0: You can tell when competition is firing up when you hear the Rugrats theme being played.
6: That is the
0: But they've kind of queued the songs up to appropriately with the teams.
6: Hey, we got some guys from Deer Lakes. Maybe they'll stop and talk to us for a moment. Tell us your name and the name of your robot as well.
9: I'm Ben Bokowicz, and our bot is Monsieur Roboto.
6: I like that. And Ben, what was your role in designing the robot?
9: I was kind of designing with a few other kids, just CAD design, and then frame building. So I was kind of utility mostly. So I worked on a little bit of the electronics towards the end because we were kind of pressed for time. But I helped mill most of the frame out and then bolt it together.
6: Interesting. All right, Josh, how about you?
10: I did a lot of the administrative work, like a lot of the paperwork that you have to do during this competition. So that was a lot.
6: Very important.
10: Yeah. Big check over there for it.
0: How's it been going for you guys so far today?
10: We lost today. We didn't have full speed on our weapon, so the weapon didn't work very well, and we ended up losing. But we're going to be a rumble later, and we're hoping it goes really well.
0: Nice. What's a rumble? How many robots?
10: Is it 10?
11: Six.
10: Oh, six. Just six.
9: There's two rumbles, and so there's six bots in each rumble. The winner of both rumbles face each other for the, I think it's the King of the Ring trophy. If I'm not mistaken, I think it's the King of the Ring trophy. But we made some wire changes on our circuitry, so now we have power going directly from the battery into the switch, and then it separates off. One goes to the motors, and then one goes straight to the... It goes to a step-down converter, then to the motors, and then the other one goes just straight to the weapon motor. And so now we're getting more power to it, and it spins a lot more. It was chipping paint off in the safety box, like off the wall, so it's pretty good.
6: How did you learn to do all this?
9: This is my first year, so it was a lot of a trial and error. And, I mean, that's the only way that you're going to be able to learn something. You got to try some stuff with the design, and if it works, write it down. Make sure we have it for next year if something's doesn't work, then we have to go back and reevaluate.
0: You guys like hands-on learning? You like working on projects and stuff? You know, just like you said, trial and error?
10: Yeah, I like it a lot. I really like the hands-on stuff. Like I said, I did a lot of the administrative, which has to be done. It's an important part of the competition, but I really like the hands-on.
9: I really like the hands-on stuff. It's kind of what I want to go into. I want to go into mechanical engineering, and I think it's definitely going to help. I want to go more towards the automotive side, but I think it'll definitely help because you have to trial and error, especially like aerodynamics with cars. But with this, you got to trial and error with electronics, with design. And what we look at is what bots are first place the last few years. What do they have? There's a correlation between designs that win first place. So then we try to take some ideas from them and try to implement that on our bot, and that's what we did this year. So
0: got to watch the game tape. Yep.
6: Absolutely. Now, I got to ask, talk to me about this shirt logo. Who designed that?
9: Our one member, Sky Elliott, he's not here right now, but he designed it on graphic design, and then we sent it off to a t-shirt company, and they printed it.
6: for our listeners out there, we've got a French robot. He's got a beret on. He's got a
0: twisting a handlebar mustache to its perfect shape. It says, "Deer Legs, Bot Squad 2017, Monsieur Robot."
6: Oui, oui.
0: I just want to say, I was also going to comment on the shirts. The forest green, there's some logos that, you know, are a little more flashy, a little more showy. But you guys, you know, keeping it legit with the earth tones.
6: Earth tones.
10: Thank you. Yeah, that's our school color. We're green and green, gold, and white, so keep it close.
6: Well, perfect. Hey, good luck, guys.
10: All right, thank you very much. Have a good day.
6: Ooh, Reaper. Can we talk to a few folks from Reaper?
11: Not it.
0: Could be anyone.
6: All right. Come on over. Introduce yourself and tell us what school you go to and what your robot's name is.
11: All right. My name is Skyler Wright. I go to Fox Chapel Area High School, and our robot is Reaper.
6: It's a very intense name. That's like a monster truck name almost. What makes your robot special?
11: We're probably one of the only four-wheel drive robots here. A lot of the robots switched back to two-wheel drive for tighter pivoting range or radius. But we kept the four-wheel drive, so we have more torque to push people into walls. And, yeah.
6: That seems to be a popular strategy, is to get the pins. Let's meet the rest of your team over here.
12: I'm Brian. I'm one of the pit bosses. Me and a lot of the other people end up doing most of the work repairing it when he's cooling off after a match. He does work too, but it's a team effort.
13: I'm Thomas McFadden. I'm the pit boss, and I'm also the backup driver for our bot.
14: I'm Amanda Truziak, and I put the book together in our pit book.
15: I'm Riley Pruchinski. I'm the photographer for the team and also one of the helpers in the pit.
16: She's not a part of the team.
17: I'm Andrew Sebek. I did all of the engineering drawings for Reaper.
6: All right, so what do you guys like about this event? Are you having a good time? Give me some of your highlights so far.
11: Well, the only real battle that we've had so far was the one just before where we were against, I think it was, which school was it, Thomas? Which school did we just fight? Freedom High School. Yeah, that was actually pretty fun to actually be able to hit something instead of having our weapon just shut off like we did earlier. And
0: is there a way to practice this stuff, Skylar? I mean, is there...
11: Our school is working on building a testing arena like they have for the safety tests, so we can actually check if we have our stuff working and stuff like that. But not a lot of schools have that. We actually had to dedicate a lot of our funding towards that to be able to do that this year. But other than that, no, not really. You don't really know until preliminaries that if your bot works or not.
6: So what happened? You said you guys had a malfunction. Did you reverse engineer and try to figure out what went wrong?
11: So what the problem was is we would spike our weapon. And so what it was trying to do is trying to draw too much amperage from the battery. So it would just shut everything off and then it would have to all restart. So what we had to do is we had to rebind the weapon. We also found out that we left tape on top of one of our motors, which caused it to overheat and caused the whole system to turn off. So we fixed that, rebound the weapon, and now it works.
6: Problem and solution. That's part of the process, right? Fixing, learning how to solve issues, and sounds like you guys are back in business. Good luck out there.
11: Yeah, thank you.
12: Yeah, thank you. Thank you very much.
0: All right, the Reaper, Team Reaper. I know folks out there in Radioland couldn't see it, but they had a dude wearing a like a full knight's helmet that you couldn't see out of, or you couldn't see into. I'm sure you could see out of. It was terrifying.
6: And the logo, they've got the Sith and the whole thing going.
0: It seems like there's two schools of thought when it comes to the team names. Either like overly silly to the point of not scary, or just people that try to terrify the opponent. With your more classic names, I interviewed a young man from Anthrax today, the Reaper. But then you've got teams like Ankle Biter, who you spoke to, and that's who the Rugrats theme was for.
6: Interesting. Yeah, you know, it's funny. I'm trying to think. Ankle Biter's a good one because, I mean, not that we would ever want to be in a position where these robots had to be used against humans, but I wouldn't want to have to run from one of these robots. They really could mess
0: up.
6: If
0: one of these robots hit you in the ankles, like at full speed, they would break your foot. I mean, seriously, there's a lot of power generated by 15 pounds or less of force.
6: Yeah.
0: Or of weight.
6: What I like is that in every group, there seems to be someone, if not everyone, that knows exactly why things don't work and can speak about it in a way almost, you know, Skylar was able to put that in layman's terms for me. What went wrong? It was all pretty simple stuff, but it shows that, you know, this really is comprehensive. I didn't see any adults helping kids after, you know, I think that's a good thing.
0: And that's something that I was curious about, and I was, like, maybe hyper aware of, like, is this going to be somebody's dad's project that he's able to, like,
6: right,
0: really overtake? And I have seen none of it. I've just seen really knowledgeable kids that, like, that know what they're doing and are able to problem solve. This is something you can't fudge. This isn't like an essay or something like that. You really got to know what's going on, or it simply won't work.
6: Absolutely. We got some kids walking by just now. They mean business. They got their robot. They're fresh off a match, and not a lot of talking going on. I think they know what needs to be done.
0: Some Canon Mac,
6: yeah,
0: students there. They got their bot all cased up. And then this pit area, John, is expansive. I mean, you know, there's close to 70 teams here today. The pit area is more than half of the gymnasium at the Convocation Center here. And not a lot of time between rounds to goof off or get a sandwich. It's been really businesslike in what I've seen.
6: Indeed. And just to give our listeners a picture of what this is like, you know, the entire behind the stage is about six rows deep of stations where there are tools out. People are making these robots or fixing these robots kind of as needed as they go through it. I like the comparison to the pit bosses. It is kind of like that, and time is a factor, but it's really, really something that I admire, because I don't think I could do that under pressure.
0: No, but you know, everybody's got a job. I'd hate to be the person that forgot some critical tool.
6: Yeah, and you know, let's not forget, you know, every group seems to have like a person keeping the books, documenting things. That's important too, you know, sort of their PR, their admin kind of.
0: Absolutely.
6: Kind of role.
0: Are waging on here, and we're going to check back in with you in just a little bit. We'll take a break here. We've got action going until 3 o'clock. We're at California University of Pennsylvania. If you're in the area, it's free and open to the public. Stop by, walk right in, and check out some of the action. You're hearing some of the crowd reactions right now to some of the battles going on. But it's the Southwestern Pennsylvania Bots IQ live here on Youth Express.
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0: Hey, Rob, are you up? All right, we're back on Youth Express. We are at Bots IQ, the Southwestern Pennsylvania iteration. We've got a guest here, Rachel Jarman. Is that it?
16: It is, yes.
0: Rachel, tell us about yourself, where you're from, and as it was just explained to us, some of the accolades of your program.
16: Well, I'm a senior at Pine Mission High School. This is our second year at Bots IQ. We are returning grand champions at the National Robotic League. We placed first last year in prelims, and then sixth overall at the finals, and then we went on to win grand champion at National Robotic League. We have lots of sponsors this year, and it's just been a great experience to be able to be a part of something that just, like, it helps you throughout everything.
0: You said you have a lot of sponsors. I'm looking. You definitely have the craziest swag here. Oh my goodness! You got your name on the back. You're wearing a quarter zip jersey.
6: It's like a NASCAR jacket.
0: Some kind of tech fabric.
16: These were donated by Cryptic. They are a outdoor company. They sponsor. They do like they helped out the military a lot with the patterns and everything. So they were kind enough to donate all of our jerseys. They made a pit banner. And then we actually, our pattern on the robot is also their Typhoon pattern. So they've been a great sponsor for us. And it's definitely been very eye-catching. So everyone's like, oh, those are cool. They kind of come and see you a little bit better.
0: Fantastic. So you guys, last year was your first year.
16: Yes.
0: And you came out as the new kids on the block.
16: Yes.
0: And you won. Talk about that and what that experience was like.
16: I mean, we have an amazing program at Pine Richland. The technology department is unbelievable. It's not in other schools anything like it. We did everything in-house. We have our own Haas machine. So we designed it, we built it, we manufactured it, we tested it, we did everything in-house. And it's been such a crazy learning curve. From last year, we were running DeWalt drill batteries. And now we make our own battery packs. I'm just in a year gap. It's amazing what you learn in such a short time. And then all the teams here are so helpful. Like they say, oh, you're running that. Like, why'd you choose that? And then they'll tell you, hey, we tried that like a few years ago. And this is what we ran into. I'm not sure if you guys ran into the same problems yet. And I'm like, actually, yeah, we did. And they're like, oh, here's how you fix it. Or like what to do better. So like, even though it's like everyone's competing against each other, it's all super helpful with each other. And it's just one big community of just trying to get better.
0: That's something that John and I, we've remarked on several times, just the spirit and sportsmanship of the competition, not the least of which when a robot appears disabled, you don't go in there and smash it to bits.
16: Exactly. I mean, we've all worked so hard on these robots, and they're not cheap. They're so expensive. We all understand that. So it's kind of a, like, don't wreck us if we're disabled, like kind of have that courtesy, and then we'll have the same courtesy towards you. But I mean, I've never met anyone here that's been mean or unkind, and then everyone's so helpful. Like if you have a question, like, hey, your batteries didn't look like they were doing too well, like do you want us to like help you out? We can like see what's wrong with them. I know we were helping Deer Parks, and I think we compete against them in a few matches, so we're helping them get back up so we can fight. I mean, it's mostly just about trying to fight. It's so you came here for, so why would you want to fight someone that's disabled?
6: You mentioned your program and how far it's come. Are there any teachers specifically or any administration at your school that you'd like to give a shout out to?
16: I'd like to give out a shout out to Evan Clark. He's our advisor, and he's also head of the technology department. He's gone above and beyond with this program. It started from nothing. Like I said, last year was our first year, and he just found it through a flyer, and now it's become a class. So I'm actually like, this is a class right now for me, and it's just crazy how like much like just his participation in this club has brought it to this school.
0: Could you see yourself pursuing anything like this as a professional field for you?
16: Oh, absolutely. I intend on going to Loyola next year to study mechanical engineering, and I'm beyond thrilled to have the experience Bots IQ has given me.
0: Would you have been interested in that field had you not gotten involved with a program like this, do you think?
16: I have always been involved in some sort of technology. I'm the president of my TSA chapter at the school. So it may not have been fighting robots, but it would have been something along the lines of technology, yes.
0: That's awesome. Rachel, thank you so much.
16: Thank you.
0: The bot is Rambo.
16: Yes.
0: Anything else you'd like to say or as you move on in the competition?
16: Follow us on Instagram at PieMichelin_Rambo.
0: That's why you guys have all these sponsors. Yeah. The branding is just so good.
16: I mean, you got to put yourself out there. There's no other way to do it. You got to be out there and everyone's going to know who you are.
0: Rachel. Okay. Awesome. Thank you so much.
6: Thanks,
0: really appreciate
6: Rachel.
0: It.
6: Good luck.
0: I'll tell you what. I'm super impressed by that young woman talking about branding. Follow us on Instagram.
6: Yeah.
0: With the sponsorships all over, just the coolest uniforms, the coolest quarter zips in competition.
6: Indeed. The smell of burnt rubber is in the air. The energy here is electric. You know what, Ted? I think I found my favorite team name. I saw it on a shirt as we were talking with Rachel. Mount Crushmore.
0: That's sweet.
6: Pretty cool.
0: That's pretty good.
6: Who would, Mount Crushmore, that's... creativity style points.
0: Yeah, you
6: right
0: gotta
6: there.
0: Have. Yeah, it's got. You gotta have a pun in there.
6: Yeah.
0: Right. Well, if we have time. No. Well, Bill, let's check in with you okay. here. So we've come a long way since 9:15.
18: Yes, we have. Definitely. There's been bots. You said the smell of rubber burning motors, whatever. I don't. Half the time, I have no idea what they have in these bots, but it's pretty amazing what you see. And the destruction is now really starting to happen because the teams that did well yesterday are now starting to come in and starting to compete. And you're going to see, I mean, if you come down here, there's still time to come down here. I saw the weather is really lousy out there. Come down and see what's going on because there's going to be some battles coming up, especially when we've got Admiral Perry and Hemfield coming in. Ooh, there's going to be
0: heavy hitters.
18: Heavy hitters. Last time they battled at our prelims, Admiral Perry took Hemfield into our panel and broke a panel.
0: Oh my goodness.
18: Yes, they broke one, shared in half. We had to get a new one for the finals. So who knows what can happen.
0: Definitely bring your goggles down here if you are stopping down. Well, one thing really quick, Bill, unless you got to go or if you're getting taken away here.
18: I think I'm getting taken away from Mr. Chambers over here.
19: I'll go. All right.
18: We have so many volunteers here. We have, I mean, over this weekend, we probably had close to 200 volunteers helping us out. And that's when our volunteer, he made sure he stayed here during his lunch break to make sure that everyone can still work on their bots. And so he was asking if he can go get something to eat. And I'm like, this is amazing.
0: You said no, of course.
18: Oh, I definitely said no, especially because this is someone who is the chairman of the board of the National Institute of Metalworking Skills. So, I mean, he is a national chairman of an organization that's helping students and actually all across industry to get the credentials needed to show what they have learned by being a precision machinist. And that's the one who's in charge. And he's asking, can he go get lunch? And I'm like, you can do whatever you want, Greg. You volunteer your time. It's amazing.
0: Well, that goes to show what a just, you know, people are so involved and they're so invested, and you've got someone who is an important member of his community here volunteering his time, you know, through lunch. It's fantastic. I think the volunteers have been great. John and I were commenting on sweeping out the rings.
18: Yeah, that's one after every battle because we've been talking about the destruction. Again, this is full contact innovation. If you're worried about destruction or anything like that, this is really their showing. But, yeah, sometimes some pieces of metal come flying, some plastic or other things. So make sure everything is fair. Every time we have someone come in and sweep up the arena to make sure that that floor is as clean as possible. However, there's a lot of dents in that floor from all these weapons. Actually, one of the people that's been here, he brings his own broom and dustpan to make sure because he wants to have the right one to do that, that he likes to do it. And his wife has actually had a PR here at CalU, so you can see he's dedicated. This is his job. He brings his own broom. He knows what he's doing. He doesn't like ours, no matter what.
0: Sort of an odd thing,
6: hey,
0: but
6: whatever works.
0: Whatever works, and if you take that kind of pride in getting a ring clean, that's you know, just speaks volumes to the quality event you guys have here. Bill, we'll let you go, and we're looking forward to talking to some people here, and if possible, maybe a judge or something like that if in between rounds.
18: Definitely, I'll get someone over here who's a judge. Especially, we might have a little bit of a break because we're going to start going into the time where there might be a little bit of waiting around because bots can only battle. They have 20 minutes in between so they can get things back together, get through safety inspection, and most importantly, charge up those batteries. So we'll get some people over here. Maybe we get there's some students over here from Bedford and some we got teachers over here. So we'll get some people for you to talk to.
0: Fantastic. Thank you so much, Bill.
18: Thank you.
0: And Bedford, who Bill just mentioned, very well represented. They've got like 25 people here.
6: Yeah, Bedford was one of the first schools that I was able to talk to today. And there seems to be just as much energy and tenacity as when they started this morning. That's one thing that you don't think about. I mean, it's a long day. It's a work day for these groups. And they're
0: you kind of see the energy level up as we get deeper into the bracket here. Bedford, also a great name. Daniel Boone.
6: Yeah.
0: Daniel Boone. And their logo is sweet. It's like Daniel Boone holding part of a robot or something like that.
6: I just noticed that. That's interesting.
0: That's fantastic.
6: So when you look at the another interesting thing, too, speaking of logos, everything is being put up on the Jumbotron here, and it looks like I've seen a lot of hand-drawn things, and maybe that's where the folks in each group who talk about paperwork and talk about branding. Maybe that's where they're really flexing their muscles, you know. Not everybody's suited for engineering. Not everybody likes to do that. But there's still a place for people to do other stuff as part of this event, which I think is great. It's inclusive.
0: Designers, drawing, there's something for everybody. And even if those things aren't what you're into, who doesn't like two robots smashing into each other?
6: Yeah, absolutely.
0: As hard as they can.
6: Oh, great. All right, and we've got a couple teachers here.
0: You guys could just scooch forward a little bit. We're joined now. We've got a few teachers here. If you guys can introduce yourselves and what you teach and where.
19: Hi, I'm Stephanie Peters. I'm math teacher and gifted coordinator from Butler High School.
20: Hi, I'm Dale Mills, and I teach science at Butler area, the school district as well.
0: Awesome. Well, Butler High School, a co-worker of mine and John's, Chad Green, is a Butler High School. I know Butler's a huge school. I actually made a mental
6: shout
0: note
6: out to Chad Green,
0: to do
6: though.
0: That.
6: There's also a robot here named Chad.
19: Yes, we have a student named Chad, so I guess it's all together.
0: Yeah, we've come full circle here. Thanks, guys. Thanks for your time. No, I'm kidding. So tell us about the students that you guys have and the robotics project that they've been working on.
19: Sure. Our kids are all doing this for a club, so they do this as their own time volunteer, grades 9 through 12, and they pretty much take care of everything. I'm pretty much just the paperwork person. Mr. Mills takes care of helping them out with the tech, but they pretty much take care of building it, designing it, everything they want from start to finish on their own. So they've done a lot of fantastic things to get themselves ready for this competition.
20: Yeah, absolutely. They put in a lot of time, and that's in addition to their regular coursework. And most of our students have a pretty demanding schedule on top of what they're doing with the Bots IQ.
0: You know, and there is a focus and there is an element to Bots IQ of manufacturing and trying to get young people excited about manufacturing and more aware that there are these jobs out there that aren't what they think. Have you guys noticed that with any of your students, kind of them being turned on to the idea of a job in manufacturing or a similar field?
19: Oh, absolutely. There's a lot of kids that just like this stuff, and they find this as an easy outlet for them because it does make sense to them, and it is something that they feel confident in doing. And I know even as a teacher, when I come to things like this, I see more of this stuff, and I can get more information from some of the sponsors around here to send back to my kids for someone who might be interested in the future to just get a little more information about it.
20: Yeah. A lot of our students also are thinking about going into engineering. We have one student that's going to go into aerospace engineering that he gained a lot of valuable insight through the program. And we have another student that's looking into mechanical engineering. So for sure, they're taking what they're learning in this area, and they're looking to go on further and further themselves in their education. So.
6: Can you talk a little bit about the collaborative nature of this? You know, it seems like every group there is... Everybody's working on the robot in some sense, but there are different aspects to it, whether it's electrical or, you know, the nuts and bolts. How do you see kids working together in a way that it gets you excited?
20: Well, what's great about this program is you can take students that are good in English and they can handle the documentation, and students that may not be interested in that area, but they're good at manufacturing, or they're good with design, or they're good with electrical. There are so many variables that someone has their niche in every single place.
19: Absolutely, and they do work fantastically together. When they learn stuff and they're in our smart lab and they work together, they teach each other. They go through and they show each other how to do things, how to make things, and how to get that end product where they want it to be.
0: That's fantastic. We've seen so much great teamwork. We've seen, not just within each group, but also among teams and among schools. And it's a competition. Sometimes, you know, you think, boy, that's going to be a situation where a kid's going to want to win so much that they lose sight of that, but it hasn't happened so far. And thank you guys so much for your time. Are you guys...
19: Yeah, our team's heading up, so sorry to cut you short.
6: Good luck out there.
0: Good luck, guys.
19: Thank you very much.
20: Thank you.
0: All right. Butler High School, I want to say they're the Cyclones. Tornadoes?
6: Yeah, it looks like some sort of tornadoes. Storm system. The tropical storms, yeah.
0: Great. You know, two very knowledgeable teachers. And I think, John, you hit the nail on the head, the collaborative nature of something like that. And if you're a student that maybe is not involved in team sports or something like that, this is a way to be involved and work with people if maybe you're not as exposed to that.
6: Absolutely. Well, coming up, we've got a rumble. We're going to hear from more participants, volunteers, maybe a judge or two. We're going to take a short break, and we'll be back with more sounds from Southwestern Pennsylvania Bots IQ Finals at California University, Pennsylvania. There's still time to come down if you're in the area. And Youth Express, here, listen to that crowd.
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2: 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Catch the future.

0: Watts IQ, the Southwestern Pennsylvania competition. We're here, and I'm pleased to be joined by a judge. If you could introduce yourself, maybe talk about your connection with Watts IQ.
1: My name's Mike Amrine, and I've been involved with this group since the very beginning, in, I think, 2005. As a matter of fact, I was a judge at the first competition at Westmoreland Mall.
0: Wow, okay. We spoke with, I think Ms. Smith, is that her name? Or Ms. Miller. Phyllis Miller. We spoke with Phyllis Miller earlier, chairperson of Watts IQ, and she mentioned, you know, the humble beginnings of the competition at a mall, things like that. What are some things that you're looking for when you're judging these robots in competitions that don't end in a knockout?
1: So it's actually a pretty simple strategy, and it hasn't changed much over the year. The idea is to, first of all, to have a three-judge panel, and each judge stays consistent within himself, and that way the fairness balances out. You make the system as simple as possible, and you allow the system to make it possible for the judge to look at the bout all the time. So it's a simple system of making check marks in a category every time you see aggression, strategy, control, and those are the items that are most oftenly scored in damage.
2: I've heard the term pin ballied about here. What is a pin? Does it get you points?
1: It gets points with the judges as far as aggression and strategy goes. A pin itself doesn't count for pin points. There are no such thing. But a pinning is when one robot

0: But a couple of the bouts were so close, 1 point either way from the judges. So, yeah, that's why the three panel. If you had one or two, if you had one, then you could have a tie, but now you can't have that.
1: Tell us about some of the ingenuity and work of the students that you've seen thus far in 2017 at this competition.
0: It's probably like all technology. The more the kiddos and the teachers are involved, the better they get at it. We like the fact that that a lot of our teachers allow the students to be creative and have full influence over the design, even though it may not be the most competitive design. It's their design, and there are lessons learned in the arena about the effectiveness of certain designs. The more experienced teachers and schools and teams tend to do better, but the competition is designed so that anybody can rise to the top and do well.
1: That's awesome. The folks at Youth Express that are here today, we've been mentioning, you know, it seems like such an inclusive event. There's students from schools. I mean, the schools, they run the gamut of what you consider, you know, there's urban schools, rural schools, and what you consider more well-to-do districts. I think that's fantastic. Is there a design du jour that's doing particularly well this year from a judge's perspective?
0: So I'm continually impressed year after year about how effective a very simple wedge-shaped design can be if there's a good driver. And so one of the factors that can't really be designed into the process but is really important is how much practice time the driver has and how well the driver can control the robot. And a lot of times those are strategy and control points that have the value comes as much from the robot as the driver. So a good driver can make the difference.
1: Awesome. And I want to thank you so much for taking the time. This is a little glimpse in the judges' corner, and it's been really informative. Wish we had you on sooner, but now I know all the terms, you know.
0: It's probably the best job here.
1: Best seat in the house, for sure.
0: Best seat in the house, yep.
1: Thank you so much for taking the time.
0: You're welcome.
1: Happy judging.
0: Thanks.
1: All right. Well, there you go. Pulling the curtain back on the judging process. Aggressiveness. That's important. So while it is to have good defense, as we just heard it mentioned, it's important to be aggressive and go after the opponent. So definitely good to know, and I'm excited to learn more about this and hopefully be here annually. Right now there's tons of people here. We got camera phones out looking at the action in the ring, and that's Plum High School versus Butler Senior High School. Butler's bot Hammertooth versus Plum's Inner Factor. Wow. All right, well, we're going to take a break here. We'll have more from Bots IQ, California University of Pennsylvania, at the Convocation Center. We're here until 3 o'clock on Youth Express.
2: 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Catch the future.

0: Our Youth Express live here at Southwestern Pennsylvania Bots IQ. I'm with Mike. Is it Velosky? Mike Velosky?
1: Yes, it is.
0: All right, Mike, you're an official here today. You're the head referee. I spoke to Bill earlier, the executive director, and he said this would be almost impossible to do without you. Talk about your job with officiating robot battles like this.
1: Well, basically, we got a set of rules that we have to follow to keep everything fair. We administer the rules as best we can to give everybody as fair and equal of a chance to compete as we can.
0: This is a pretty cool event. You're a Cal U alumni yourself.
1: Yes, I am. Three times.
0: Oh, that's awesome. What does it mean for Cal U to have an event like this that's kind of at the forefront of innovation like this, getting high schoolers involved and engaged?
1: Well, it's fantastic. It brings 1,100 students on campus. They're prospective college graduates, so you know it's a great marketing effect for them. And it really helps the local economy because we get more students interested in manufacturing. So, you know, I work for a manufacturer. I know how hard it is to hire people. The more people we have interested in manufacturing, the more people we can get employed.
0: Were things like this available for you when you were in high school?
1: No, they weren't.
0: Is this something that Mike Velosky, as a sophomore at high school, definitely would have been into?
1: I absolutely would have. Yeah, no doubt. I would have been involved in this if we had it when I was in high school.
0: I think this is a fantastic event, and one of the first things I noticed when I saw some of the hang-ups in there, the crowbar comes out, and it's a big crowd favorite. You kind of talk about that?
1: Well, over the years, we started out, we didn't use crowbars or any kind of safety gloves or any apparel to remove robots when they were stuck, and we started being a little safer in that regard and started using crowbars, and it's just grown from there. And you also notice that they cheer for the beard, but I don't have a beard this year. I shaved it off prior to the event, and it seems to be well missed.
0: Mike, thank you so much for taking the time. Is there anything, a final word you'd want to say to people that maybe want to get involved in this, or young people that want to be involved in hands-on projects like this?
1: If you want to get into a career that's challenging every day, look at manufacturing. Nothing is as it seems. You got to work hard and problem solve. And if you want to stay busy, go for a manufacturer.
0: That's awesome, Mike. Thank you so much, man. Appreciate it. And I'll tell you what, as the head official here, Mike is a fan favorite. He's going over to the Cal U battle cage right now to officiate, and he has just been doing just insane duty, just back and forth and back and forth between the cages. The man never stops. I shook his hand. You can tell he's someone that works with his hands and is obviously very proud of what he does and interested in getting young people involved in that as well. So shout out to Mike Velosky, your head official here at Bots IQ of Southwestern PA.
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0: All right, we're live again here at Bots IQ at California University of Pennsylvania. I'm joined by Pat Bendel of New Century Careers. Pat, talk about a little bit about what you do and what New Century Careers does.
3: Well, I'm the outreach coordinator, project coordinator for New Century Careers. We are a nonprofit training facility down on the south side for aspiring machinists in a manufacturing setting. It's a free program. Every 6 to 8 weeks, we have new students go through the program. They're trained on both manual and CNC machines, and then we assist with career placement in southwestern Pennsylvania.
0: That's fantastic. And Pat, one of the things we talk about at this event is the gap that there is, and the gap that's maybe impending in terms of retirements, people leaving the manufacturing field, and then the ability to replace that. How important is it with events like this to get people, young people involved?
3: Oh, I think it's very important. And just from a statistical standpoint, over the next 10 years, there's at least going to be 1,300 jobs per year that have to be filled. And if you are someone that's trained in machining and manufacturing, and this is something that you want to pursue, there are ample opportunities to make it a career and not just a job. In addition to that, there's also apprenticeship opportunities. New Century Careers also works with the NTMA and partner companies in southwestern Pennsylvania, and oftentimes we see students that go through the Manufacturing 2000 program. We'll see them a year later and for a period of 4 years towards their journeyman's papers.
0: We kind of talk about, you know, the climate of education. I'm in college. I'm going to go to college because that's what people do, right? People go to college. I'm looking here at something from New Century Careers, a form that you guys provided me with, and this is to apply to be part of your program. Must be 18 years of age and have a high school diploma or GED. You don't need to go to four-year college anymore, and I think that's something that young people kind of don't understand, high schoolers coming out of school, that you don't necessarily need to go pursue that four-year degree to have a successful career.
3: I agree, and I think that thought process is slowly changing. I think it starts with, you know, parents understanding that there's other opportunities to pursue that aren't necessarily matched up with a four-year degree. Not that there's anything wrong with going out and getting your bachelor's degree or even your associate's degree, but certainly the trades, and in specifically manufacturing and machining, there's ample opportunities for a career in southwestern Pennsylvania.
0: And when you think of southwestern Pennsylvania, you know, you think of the steel injury, the steel industry, and you think about, in the whole region, across the Mon Valley and stuff like that, and those jobs have kind of slowly went away. Do you think they're on the way back?
3: Absolutely. I mean, for a number of reasons. I mean, we're seeing a spike in business throughout southwestern Pennsylvania for manufacturing companies. Not to mention, I mean, there's an aging population of machinists that have to be replaced over the next 10, 15 years. I mean, all those things combined make for, you know, training in manufacturing, it's an excellent opportunity. And I always tell people, look, you have to wake up in the morning and do something that you feel like you're accomplishing something and something you enjoy doing. If you like using your hands, if you like creating and making things, certainly a career in machining after training would be a great opportunity for someone to explore. And I might add, one of the things that we are seeing increases is people that coming down to our facility on the south side and just even doing a tour of our facility gives them a sort of a picture of what it's like to be in a real-world working environment utilizing machines and manufacturing.
0: It's just important to have all the information. When you're making a decision that big as an 18-year-old or what you might want to pursue for the rest of your life, it's good to have a sample of what that might be like. And some of the figures that we've been talking about with a career in manufacturing have been thrown out there today, but I don't think people realize exactly how prosperous a career it can be.
3: No, I agree. And for those individuals, even for what we call early career, or some people will say entry-level machinists, we're seeing individuals getting paid anywhere between $13 and $17 per hour, and that's not including overtime. And oftentimes in this in industry, manufacturing, overtime is very typical. For those that go on and get for the apprenticeship program and get their journeyman's papers, the sky's the limit as far as opportunity to make money and advancement.
0: It's certainly a field that's always needed. My father was a machinist, and you know, he's like, well, it's kind of going away. There's not many of us out there. But, certainly things like this, and I think events like this, this is something my dad would have been all over. You know, he would have, and I think we're seeing that with the young people in attendance today, that this is, you know, machining, manufacturing, it takes many forms.
3: Yeah, and the whole idea behind Bots IQ is it's a fun, you know, team activity, you know, but it's also disguised as an event for learning manufacturing. You were talking about teamwork, project management, manufacturing and machining, engineering and design. All the aspects that you're going to see in an in a manufacturing environment are culminated in what these students are learning through Bots IQ's program.
0: Well, Pat, how can people get in touch and learn more about New Century Careers and Manufacturing 2000?
3: Well, we have a website. You can just go to New Century Careers. We host tours every day. We have an open, it's open on Tuesdays between 11 and 1 o'clock where anyone could just walk in. If you wanted to come and do a tour on any other day, please give us a call. Check out our website. The other thing I want to point out, on May 17th, we are having an open house from 5 till 7 o'clock. It's open to industry as well as educators and individuals that want to check out our facility. It's May 17th, and we welcome anyone that wants to take a look to come down and visit with us.
0: That's New Century Careers, 305 East Carson Street in Pittsburgh, Southside. Pat, thank you so much for taking the time.
3: Thank you.
0: All right. Well, there it is. We are live at Bots IQ at California University of Pennsylvania. We're at the Convocation Center where the Vulcans play their basketball games. We're going to be here until 3 o'clock. Make sure you stop by and say hello. Entry is free and open to the public. It's Youth Express. Catch the future.
2: 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Bots IQ is an educational robotics competition for high school age students. It provides these students with a unique, hands-on experience that allows them to discover the possibilities of a career in the manufacturing sector.

0: Youth Express, live from the Southwestern Pennsylvania Bots IQ Finals at Cal U here in Western PA. It's been an amazing day seeing so many young people working together, not only from their own schools, but learning from each other, teachers, parents. It's really been a one-of-a-kind experience in a unique environment. You know, here at Youth Express, we go to a lot of events. I can't say that I've ever been to an event like this, and we're really glad to be able to bring it to you exclusively at youthexpress.org. We'd like to thank Bill Podnos and the entire Bots IQ team, all the volunteers, all the parents, of course, all the students and teachers who took things to the next level, all in an effort to expose themselves to new opportunities, career paths, and it's very exciting. I think when you think about manufacturing and the future of manufacturing in this area, Bots IQ is a big part of that future. Thanks to Cal U for hosting. Thanks to our technical associate, Robert Gray, on the ones and twos. Technical director. Excuse me. Technical director, Rob Gray. The one and only. You're hearing the sounds of the finals. And the best of the best are at it. There's going to be a Royal Rumble later tonight. We're going to be rebroadcasting this event on Youth Express. Listen to that crowd. They've been into it all day. The enthusiasm is unparalleled. Youth Express, we're proud to bring you this event. Make sure you tune in. Check out all the things going on social media at hashtag SWPA Bots IQ. And stay tuned for more youth voice, music, writing, original discussion, and live events like this. Thanks for joining us.
1: 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I am in ninth grade at Montour High School, and you're listening to Youth Express. 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
2: Hi, my name is Olive DeLeonardi, and I will be performing a poem I wrote called Stars. Stars, glittering, gleaming, reflecting on my tear-stained eyes. A drop of water flows down my cheek. A star still reflecting in the tear. And when the stars spread over my face like freckles, as more tears come splashing down, down, down. A drop on the floor carries the star down, down, down. The midnight black sky is now sprinkled in stars, like my face with the tears. The stars twinkle down on me, welcoming a peaceful sorrow night. I stare up at the stars, wishing, hoping that daybreak will never, never come. My happy place, the night sky, always leaves, but always comes back. I can depend on it, knowing that the glistening stars will always come back for me, a friend. I always search for the steady knowing that the sky gives me and other people, but none have it. With its constellations, with unfamiliar stories, but they are comforting, like a blanket surrounding me with warmth, a friend that always has you, and you can know that in the middle of the night, when you look up, the sky will always be there. Stars smiling down upon you. Thank you.
3: Hola, my name's Abigail Kaur. I'm from Pittsburgh, Allegheny, K through 5. And today I'm going to be telling you my three reasons why I love myself. To start, I like the fact that I'm a forgiving person. For example, when my mom forgets to pack my lunch, I say, it's okay, I'll get lunch at school. Some people also hit me on accident. I say, it's okay, it was an accident. Next reason is that I like the fact that I'm a good listener. For instance, when a teacher is teaching me something, I listen very hard, so when the teacher gives me work for me to do, I won't ask the teacher, what are we going to do? Last but not least, the third reason why I like myself is I like the fact I am a person who always shares with everyone. For example, when somebody asks me, can I have a pencil? I don't say no, get your own. I'm a very nice person. In conclusion, these are only three reasons why I like myself.
4: I often have this sort of dialogue with people. Where are you from? I'm from Pittsburgh. No, I mean, where are you really from? What do you mean? I was born and raised here in the United States. When coming from a Taiwanese background, people are often curious about where my origins are from. I answer the question with the country, state, city, or neighborhood I currently reside at, thinking that it is the answer they're looking for, but they were actually expecting me to say some oriental country in East Asia. In fact, most people that look up foreign descent often have this sort of dialogue wherever they go. Out of sheer curiosity, they're asked the dreaded question, where are you from, with the expectation of an answer like Mexico, China, or any other foreign country. The last answer that is expected is the very place at which they're standing at. The people that ask these questions usually don't mean to offend the person. And in fact, they usually have good intentions in mind, trying to get to know the person with a light-hearted, amiable conversation. But this sort of dialogue reveals deeper issues within. It shows that you perceive an inherent difference between you and the other person. You don't see the person from an equal footing, and despite being merely inches away from them, you imagine them coming from a far, far away place unbeknownst to your imagination or comprehension. For example, you wouldn't ask someone that was Irish the same question, where are you from? Because you don't inherently perceive them to be any different than the typical American. In fact, they would more readily identify themselves as American than they would Irish. In the same way, I more readily identify myself as American than I do Taiwanese, because I was born and raised here and grew up here in this city all my life. So the next time your curiosity beckons to ask that question, just remember that the world is a much smaller place than we really think. With a commentary for Youth Express, this is Futin Wong. I'm a senior at North Allegheny.
5: My name is Marie. I'm 17 years old and I live in Manassas. School has hurt and disappointed me when all I wanted to do is come to school and get good grades to graduate, and the teachers would treat me a different way just because I would miss a lot of school, but it's something I was changing. I started coming to school every day and they still treated me the same and they didn't respect I was coming and I always got my work done. It discouraged me because I didn't have friends and I felt the teachers didn't like me, so I didn't even want to come anymore. And I actually dropped out of school for like a day, but still, I had my mind set on dropping out because I didn't feel comfortable in school. And I even talked my mom into it, and what my family said about it, I didn't listen to them and I went against everybody. But my mom and the school talked to me and they said I should come back to school. And now I'm a senior and I'm finishing and I'm graduating. And now I feel like nothing can bring me down anymore. I mean, you go to school for 13 years and it's difficult. You might feel alone and maybe you have problems with your family. But you need to put that aside and worry about yourself, because in 20 years, it's going to be about you. And you have to figure out what you want to do.
6: Now, I want to bring Elaine into the picture here so she can tell us more. This is Elaine Gombos, who is about to graduate from Shadyside Academy. And I'm curious about this paper. I started to mention George Takei. There's a lot more to this. You were probably thinking about this topic before. I don't know if you've seen the work he's been doing as of late to try to call attention to a lot of discrimination faced by people from Japan. There really is not enough awareness of that, and how U.S. citizens of Japanese descent really, frankly, were punished after Pearl Harbor due to a lot of xenophobia and fear. But your topic is interesting, the paper you wrote, because it kind of talks a little bit about how marriages, Japanese war brides in particular, brought about multiculturalism. Tell me a little bit about what you did and also why you chose to do it.
7: Yeah, I loved this topic. like when I found out about this topic, I was like, oh, I know this is what I want to write my U.S. history paper about, because we basically had the freedom to choose from any time period, any topic in U.S. history. So it was very hard to narrow it down. But what I love most about this topic is its intersectionality and how much it involves, because we're talking about immigration, because these are Japanese citizens, women growing up in Japan, who are marrying U.S. GI during the U.S. occupation of Japan after World War II. So there's immigration involved, there's gender involved. We're talking about marriages and households, and you know that love that is between that surpasses these boundaries and location and distance. We're also talking about race, because we have these interracial marriages, which at the time with eugenism, like, it still wasn't that popular or accepted. And this was something that really broke the barrier, but is still so, like, not talked about enough, because at the time when the Japanese war brides immigrated to the U.S., the ones who could surpass those immigration restrictions, which were always, there was a lot of restrictions in place at that time based on your race and where you were coming from in immigrating to the U.S., most of them were entering, you know, rural places where there was not much diversity to begin with. So assimilation was expected. And so there wasn't a lot of loud voices shouting for it, like advocacy or change. But there are people, especially children, mixed race children like me, of these war by marriages who are documenting and telling the stories of their parents. So that was something that really pulled me to the topic.
8: It's interesting. This is something I've never really thought much about. We hear about so-called war brides, that term, folks who, men predominantly serving as soldiers during this time, meeting women and coming back. Would most be married in Japan, or would they come back and be married here in the United States? How did that? And I know there's probably no typical case, but I'm just trying to get my arms around the topic.
7: It was, it's from a case by case basis. It was like different, but the thing about that time period was that everything was so ambiguous. Like in terms of immigration, who they were letting in really depended on, you know, who was in charge at the time, like who you're meeting. There was no standardization, because the laws were not incorporating all these identities. So you had these ambiguities in this gray area where people were like, well, can we let them in? Can we not? So in terms of when the U.S. soldiers were in Japan, there were definitely people in charge who were trying to stop that. Like the Supreme Commander of Allied Forces, they were trying to stop that from happening, because there were still U.S. states that banned interracial marriage. This was before Loving v. Virginia that overturned.
8: That's what I was wondering.
7: Yeah.
8: I guess here you talked about intersectionality. I guess you've got an issue of race and country of origin. I wasn't really thinking race as much, but that would be the case, and maybe even varying by state. Mm-hmm. It's interesting to think of. And do you think predominantly the feeling was negative at that time? That would be hard to assess, but there certainly wasn't the kind of general understanding there might be now.
7: Yeah, for sure. I think of Japanese war brides as really like the last final spark to the fire. Like I feel like there was a lot of change already happening, and then Japanese war brides and World War II in general really was really a change maker in being able to spark all this change. So like there are stories, because in my paper I kind of talked about the big picture, right, of, you know, the statistics I tried to find about the number of war brides and like the laws that were in place, but also specific stories that were documented by mixed race children. So there's this one story about how this couple, they were moving, the American GI was from Massachusetts, And he basically requested, I think it was actually like before John F. Kennedy became president, but like he was in charge at that time. And so he requested for a private bill to be passed for his wife to come and immigrate to the U.S. And that's how they came to the U.S. because U.S. immigration laws at that time were still not accommodating that. And Massachusetts was a state that it was legal to interracially marry. But in terms of for like Americans who are not from those states where it was legal to marry another person from another race, it was very difficult for these people who were in love. Like there's a socio-emotional part of it as well as this like socio-economic part. So it was a really interesting topic to explore, and definitely I enjoyed looking at the big picture, trying to find accurate statistics, which, you know, at that time, because immigration laws were so ambiguous and people were not documenting, like race-based categorization was still like they weren't documenting the races properly and the identities of immigrants properly. So it was very difficult to estimate how many Japanese war brides actually came to the U.S., how many interracial marriages were there during the U.S. occupation of Japan. So it was evident that, you know, our history is really much, and our version of history is really much tied to the perspectives of the people at that time and what they were documenting.
8: So it's likely, well, all history has bias, but in this case, the history really is more of the people surrounding the brides, their husbands, and their families, as opposed to they themselves, it sounds like. Did you have a chance to read anything written by war brides or their families, or actually speak to any to better understand things? I don't know if there's much source material out there.
7: I didn't get to speak in person, but like through email, I contacted an expert who was documenting the stories, and she is the child of a war bride marriage, a Japanese war bride marriage.
8: Yeah, I guess a lot of them would, they're probably getting older and not available mm-hmm. to speak with firsthand. What did she share with you?
7: She had done a lot of work prior to this about like different war bride marriages, so I used a lot of sources written by her. And she kind of shared her opinion about the fine line between assimilation and multiculturalism, because you want to assimilate enough to a point where you are able to enact change, where you're able to earn the trust of other people and introduce multiculturalism. And in a way, this was what Japanese war brides did. Like, they came to a new country, was kind of like thrown into it. Like, imagine being like the only person of color in a rural community. And they tried their best to learn English, assimilate, and then retain pieces of their culture, such as food, etc. And like, there are stories of war brides who kind of initiated these festivals, celebrating Japanese culture in certain communities. So it's very much a story of just resilience and people coming here and doing what they can do best and just surviving.
8: Yeah, it's fascinating to think about it. Are we a melting pot? Are we a quilt or a multicultural quilt as a country? Or are we something in between? Or do we even shift throughout the time of our life? Are there times when we're one way or the other way? Are we one way at work and different when we're at home? I don't know about you, but when I was younger, it seemed much simpler. And then as you get older and start to reflect on it, it's anything but.
7: Yeah, for sure. And I think one more interesting thing that I found kind of throughout my research was that not only was this country of origin racially like charged issue between like just the bride and the husband, but also it depended on the husband's identity as well. So we had black soldiers trying to marry Japanese war brides. We had white soldiers. We also had Japanese Asian soldiers. And the policies differed.
8: Really?
7: Yeah.
8: And these are U.S. policies. How so?
7: So, again, it was very ambiguous and like really much like depended on the person who was in charge. But in general, U.S. Japanese, like American Japanese soldiers could marry local women. Like that was allowed. There was this very derogatory quote about black soldiers marrying Japanese women because black soldiers at that time were deemed inferior in the racial hierarchy. So they were deemed not entitled or not instead, they were trying to protect this, like, racial purity.
8: Sure.
7: So white soldiers were not allowed to marry a Japanese woman, but black soldiers were deemed not respectable enough to have that quote-unquote protection.
8: So we're thinking of eugenics from white purity, I guess,
7: mm-hmm.
8: Stated really clearly, and I know you're choosing your words clearly, but okay to dilute or impact black culture because in the thinking of the time it's not going to be made any worse,
7: mm-hmm.
8: but not okay to impact white culture because you will be bringing it down. So you ended up, I guess, it was okay for black men to marry Japanese women. It was deemed okay for a marriage between two Asian people, but not between a white man and an Asian woman. Does that break that down about right?
7: Yeah, and again, it depends on, like, who was in charge and who was kind of enforcing these laws. Because certainly there were, like, leaders at that time who were like, yeah, go ahead and just marry. Like, even though the technical law says it's not allowed, like, it was happening left and right.
8: Well, Loving versus Virginia is 1967,
7: mm-hmm.
8: When interracial marriage the right to have an interracial marriage is upheld in 1967. And these instances are happening in the 40s. So it's you really picked an amazing topic. Now, you mentioned that you felt some resonance with this topic because of your own background. I don't know if you want to talk about that at all. You're welcome to.
7: Sure,
8: you're
7: yeah.
8: welcome to not, too.
7: No, I love talking about this. It's basically my entire personality. So I'm half Asian, half white as well. So I'm Weijian, we like to call ourselves. And I was also born in China, and I grew up in China, and I moved to the U.S. when I was 12. So
8: I didn't know that. I've known you for a while now, and I had no idea.
7: Yeah, so that's where I grew up. So I really resonated with the stories of Japanese war brides, because in my mind, like, take out the war part, and we're very much like the identity of my family very much mirrors that of Japanese war bride families. So that really struck a chord with me, and I remember just in the beginning of my research process, coming to the expert I talked about, like, her website, and seeing the photos of these Japanese war bride couples at their wedding photos. And I just remember being so struck by, like, how similar it was to, like, my parents' wedding photos. And that's kind of the moment where I was like, I know I'm going to write it on this topic. And I wanted to talk about the social impact that these women had and really focus on Japanese war brides and how not only did they create change, local change in their own communities just by being who they are and doing what they do, but also the policies, and actually, like, I make an argument that immigration policies, like, it took several steps to allow Japanese war brides to immigrate to the U.S. at one point. But then it kept on going from there. That was the gateway to allowing more immigrants into the United States. So, like, we're talking, like, centuries of discrimination, and, like, starting from the Chinese Exclusion Act and the Page Act. And the pillar, like, if we think about our immigration policies today, the pillar, one pillar is family reunification. And I argue that really started with World War II. And so, and I think we as a country deemed that reuniting families and keeping people together and not driving them apart was more important than keeping out foreigners and people we deemed inferior. And I think that was really the first stepping stone to creating more change and allowing for this mosaic or quote, like quilt, like you said, to be what represents our country today.
8: This, I hope it's not a tough question. Part of me is hopeful because I would think that younger people understand. And how old are you now?
7: I'm 18.
8: I'm sorry. So, by the way, this is Elaine Gombos. She's 18. She's about to graduate from Shadyside. And we're talking about an essay she wrote called From Enemies to Lovers, Japanese War Brides and Their Influence on Multiculturalism in the United States. We could be talking about this for a much longer time than we have left. But what I was about to ask you, I'd like to think that younger people who are exposed to more new ideas and who are exposed to people from other countries, as you become a voting age and are mm-hmm. able to change things, that this is going to get better over time in terms of acceptance of immigrants, family reunification above quotas, and recognizing the inherent dignity and value of all people. But I'm curious, is that a false perception? Meaning, do you have peers, don't have to list any names, who might feel very differently about this topic?
7: I think you can find people of any age who have all different sorts of opinions. I never got into like an argument about somebody else about it who like believed so passionately about keeping immigrants out. I've never encountered such a person at my age, but I'm sure there are people who think that way out there. And the important thing is to understand what the why they believe what they believe. And because there are certain issues, like I certainly see that side of the argument as well, whether we're talking about funding or social welfare, things like that. Like, there are more root causes behind those issues that are causing people to blame immigrants for taking that away. So what's important is that we address those root causes and go from there, because everybody has a reason to believe what they believe, and it's important to understand that. So I look forward to talking to people about this topic, because everybody has their own opinion, and there are a million different varieties of opinions, and there's always a reason. And that's what is underlying in like all of our beliefs and all of our perspectives. So understanding that and acknowledging that we all arrived at our own perspectives through our own way and our own experiences, and our experiences should be all valued, then I think that opens up more space for conversation.
8: That's really well stated. So if an attitude is supported by a person's reality and their lived experience, that's okay by you. Not to say that you're here to bless everybody's point of view, but there's the basis for a discussion across what those opinions are based upon, as opposed to just having a belief that has no support behind it at all. It's really nice to talk to you about this, and we're just about out of time for this segment. Do you have anything else you wanted to mention about the paper you wrote or in general?
7: I think there was one fun fact that I remember One of the history teachers pointed out, he like came to me after reading my paper and said, my favorite part was when you mentioned that because in this one rural community, I think it might have been in Arkansas, I don't remember, soy sauce sales went up because a Japanese warbird had moved into that community and was teaching her friends and other neighbors how to cook Japanese food.
8: That's a nice combination of assimilation and also continuing one's heritage. That's
7: exactly.
8: That's something. So I'm thinking of all sorts of things now, like measuring soy, a heat map of soy sauce sales.
7: <That's> Over time.
8: Thank you so much for being here. And I'm glad you're here in Pittsburgh and you've been part of what we've been doing here too. And I hope to see you again.
7: Yeah, thank you, Larry, for having me.
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1: Do you have a song stuck in your head? 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
1: I am Nathan Schatzman.
0: I'm 16 and...
1: I am 17.
0: And yeah, we're here playing as the Nathans. We're from Winchester Thurston High School in Pittsburgh, PA. We have two songs that we're doing today. The first one is called Fallen Angel.
1: And it was inspired by like just a lot of metal music I listened to about angels and this sort of the devil, heaven and hell, those sort of things. So I guess you could say even the song Heaven and Hell by Black Sabbath was a big influence, and the overall melodic style definitely influenced by bands like Queensryche and Iron Maiden.
0: And the second song we're going to do is called Not Alone. This one I wrote, it wasn't about any specific person, but just kind of a general feeling that I wanted to put into song. And here you go.

0: hate that.
1: What's up, man? It's Carolina and Tati. About to shock y'all. Something y'all never heard before. Let's go, tell them something.

0: 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You're listening to Youth Express in the Morning. 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
3: My name is Donye. I'm 13. I go to the Neighborhood Academy. Ghetto. People think of me as ghetto, but in the inside, I'm nice. In the inside, I'm cool. In the inside, I'm kind of quiet. People think I'm ghetto because I'm loud. But just because someone is loud doesn't mean they're ghetto. So think before you call someone ghetto. People also say I'm not pretty, but I know I'm beautiful. But in the inside, it hurts, but I choose not to let it get to me no more. Because people never knew that I wanted to commit suicide because of all the hurtful things people said about me. But I will never let people get to me no more because I still have a life to live, and a youngin can't choose that route.
4: Hi, my name is Ayla. I'm 12 years old, and I'm going to be recording Depths of My Mind. Dear doctor, I would like to inform you that I'm stuck in a dark corridor, halls long and never-ending, smelling like gasoline. It's not all meaningless, though. It has a way that turns you on, makes you brighter, happier almost, until you shut down and begin again. Things that you don't understand come back again, making you try like the algebra that never ends. You'll need this later, they say, and groans overcome the large, empty room filled with meaningless posters. My thoughts have built statues here, and the fictional characters are my own. The movies are memories without consciousness, wanting to go back, to fix it all. But it's not possible. It's mystical the way it twists and turns, like the unicorns I loved then. You're asking questions with no particular answer. You're still living your life, stuck in the place that makes it run, gears whirring, asking, wanting, needing, feeling. They're part of you, too. They feel what you feel. I'm not one to ask questions. That's what the brain does. But it's changed me. To ask what actually goes on there. You know, right? Because I need answers. I'm only asking why I'm here. Thank you.
5: Once upon a midnight dray, while I pondered weak and weary, over many quaintant and curious volume of forgotten lore, while I nodded nearly napping, suddenly there came a tapping, as if someone gently rapping at my chamber door. "'Tis some visitor," I muttered, tapping at my chamber door. "'Only this and nothing more.'" Distinctly I remember it was a black, bleak December, and each separate dying ember wrought its ghost upon the floor. Eagerly I wished the morrow, vainly I had to sought to borrow from my books secures of sorrow for the lost Lenore, for the rare and radiant maiden who the angels named Lenore, nameless hair forevermore. And the sleek and sad uncertain rustling of each purple curtain thrilled me, filled me with fantastic terrors never felt before. So that now to still the beating of my heart, I stood repeating, 'Tis some visitor entreating entrance at my chamber door. Some late visitor entreating entrance at my chamber door. This is it and nothing more.'"
6: Presently my soul grew stronger, hesitating then no longer. "Sir," said I, "or madam, truly your forgiveness I implore, but the fact is I was napping, and so gently you came rapping, and so faintly you came tapping at my chamber door, that I scarce was sure I heard you. Here I opened wide the door, darkness there, nothing more. Deep into the darkness peering, long I stood there wondering, fearing, doubting, dreaming, dreams no mortal had ever dared to dream before. But the silence was unbroken, and the stillness gave no token, and the only word there spoken was the whispered word, Lenore. This I whispered, and an echo murmured back the word, Lenore. Merely this and nothing more. Back into the chamber, turning, all my soul within me burning. Soon again I heard a tapping somewhat louder than before. "Surely," said I, "surely that is something at my window, lattice. Let me see, then, what thread it is, and this mystery explore. Let my heart be still a moment, and this mystery explore. 'Tis the wind and nothing more. Open here," I flung the shutter, when, with many a flirt and a flutter, in there stepped a stately raven of the saintly days of yore. Not the least obeisance made he, not a minute stopped or stayed he, but with mien of lord or lady, perched above my chamber door, perched upon a bust of Pallas just above my chamber door, perched and sat in nothing more. Then this ebony bird, beguiling my sad fancy into smiling by the grave and stern decorum of the countenance it wore, though the crest be shorn and shaven, though, I said, art sure no craven, ghastly grim and ancient raven, wandering from the nightly shore? Tell me what the lordly name is on the night's Plutonian shore. Quoth the raven, nevermore.
5: Much I marvel this ungainly flow, to hear discourse so plainly, though it answered little meaning, little relevancy bore. For we cannot help agreeing that no living human being ever yet was blessed with seeing bird above his chamber door. Bird or beast upon sculptured bust above his chamber door, with such name as nevermore. But the raven sitting lonely on the placid bust spoke only that one word, has if his soul in that one word he did outpour. Nothing further, then he fluttered,
7: till I scarcely more than muttered, other friends have flown before, one the morrow he will leave me, as my hopes have flown before, then the bird said nevermore.
8: Startled at the stillness, broken by reply so aptly spoken, doubtless said I, what it utters, it is its only stock in store, caught from some unhappy master whom a merciful disaster followed fast and followed faster, till his songs one burden foretell in dirges of his hope, that melancholy burden bore of never, nevermore. But the raven still beguiling all my fancy into smiling, straight I wheeled a cushioned seat in front of bird and bust and door. Then upon the velvet sinking, I betook myself to link fancy unto fancy, thinking that his ominous bird of yore, what girl, ungainly, ghastly, gaunt, and ominous bird of yore, meant in croaking nevermore.
9: This I set and engaged in guessing, but no syllable expression to the fowl whose fire eyes now burn into my bosom core. This and more I sat dividing with my head at ease, reclined on a cushion's velvet lining that the lamplight gloated, but whose velvet violet lining with the lamplight gloated, she shall press and nevermore.
10: Then, methought, the air grew denser, perfumed from the unseen censer, swung by seraphim, whose footfalls tinkled on the tufted floor. Wretch, I cried, thy God hath lent thee, by these angels he hath sent thee, respite, respite in nepenthe, from thy memories of Lenore. Quaff, oh quaff this kind nepenthe, and forget this lost Lenore, quoth the raven. Nevermore! Prophet, said I, thing of evil, prophet still, if bird or devil, whether tempter sent, or whether tempest tossed, thee here ashore, desolate yet all undaunted, on this desert land enchanted, on this home by horror haunted, tell me truly, I implore, is there balm in Gilead? Tell me, I implore, quoth the raven, nevermore. Prophet, said I, thing of evil, prophet still, if bird or devil, by that God we both adore, tell the soul, it shall clasp a sainted maiden, the angel's name Lenore. Clasp a rare and radiant maiden, angel's name Lenore, quoth the raven, nevermore. Be that word our sign in parting, bird or fiend, I shrieked upstarting, get thee back into the tempest and the night's Plutonian shore. Leave no black plume as a token of that lie thy soul hath spoken. Leave my loneliness unbroken. Quit the bust above my door. Take thy beak from out my heart, and take thy form from out my door, quoth the raven, nevermore. And the raven, never flitting, still is sitting on the pallid bust of Pallas just above my chamber door, and his eyes have all seeming of demons that is dreaming, and the lamplight o'er him streaming throws his shadow on the floor, and my soul from out that shadow that lies floating on the floor shall be lifted nevermore.
11: My name is Tiago. I am in second grade at the Environmental Charter School in Pittsburgh, Pennsylvania. Pollution makes me concerned about the future of the world, and here's why. I think instead of polluting, I wish people would use electricity. Specifically, we would die after pollution takes over the world because our lungs will get poisoned with bad air. Additionally, we also wouldn't be able to see. For an example, when people can't see and they're driving, they will crash and die. Please remember that polluting impacts all of us, and I think we can work together to make the world a better place. This is Tiago for the Environmental Charter School, second grade persuaders.
12: My name is Shania. I am in the fifth grade, and I live in Spring Hill. Peace is like a beautiful thing. Peace looks like you're in your own world. It sounds nice and smooth. It can be quiet and feels like you're sleeping, but peace is always nice and smooth.
13: Hi, my name is Helena, and the title of my poem is Delusion, Ashes, and Smooth. I walk into the night and see something twirling and waltzing. I don't know if it's an apparition or an actual person. It blows around us like ashes. Am I in a delusion or am I really seeing things? I feel her gown gently brush against my body, as smooth as silk. Maybe it is a moth wing or just the cold misty air. I don't know. There is no answers. I stare harder into the night. I finally spot the mysterious being. It is a lady with sad, cold gray eyes. Her eyes are as dark as the ashes in the fireplace. The moon shines a smooth beam of light in between us. I finally see her more clearly. She is young, with golden blonde hair tied up in a braided bun. It looks like spun gold. Her lips are as red as cherries and skin as pale as milk. She is remarkably beautiful. We stare at each other a bit more. Then she disappears in the smooth, dusty mist. Gone forever.
14: 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I'm in 10th grade at Montour High School, and you're listening to Youth Express. 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
15: This is Richard Taylor. I am 19 years old, and I go to Winchester Thurston in Pittsburgh, Pennsylvania. Currently, I'm standing out in front of the first free public library building in the United States. It was donated by Andrew Carnegie. Yeah, this is where I am. It's on the north side of Pittsburgh, right by the Children's Museum. I'm going to be doing a poem, and the poem I'm going to be doing is called Token Black Boy. Do mind black jokes. This is what a former friend asked me before starting to make jokes about my race. The mere fact that he had to ask says so much. It tells me that I am his token on the black rides and experiences. He pushes me into different machines, allowed to say the N-word. I'm not racist, wearing dreads, talking black. He shows me off as his black friend. He tosses me around, scuffs me on the ground. He passes over the machines of police brutality, wage gap, systematic oppression, racism. He ignores black systematic oppression, stating black-on-black crime is the problem. He says, oh no, I'm not a racist. I have a black friend. So, the reason I'm standing out in front of one of the many libraries that are in Pittsburgh is because a lot of times I feel like people don't really understand what is really going on in the world, and something that has always been really ingrained into me is that knowledge is power, and you can always reach that by going to libraries and like looking at books, looking at things that are controversial instead of looking at something that you see every day and something that people already agree with you about. It's really important to me that you look at different viewpoints and you look at controversial views and you form your own opinions instead of just regurgitating what everybody else says. So this is my other poem called Your Government. I wrote this after the Ferguson trial verdict came down, and I was just like in my house, and so I was just angry at the time. Your government forgot me. Justice has sight. My black skin is my guilt. My independence has been ripped from me, my freedom enslaved. My virtue is a vice. Country of plenty is starved. Country of liberty is enslaved. My justice has been raped. My liberty has been violated. My community filled with drugs. The Republican God declared war. White Rock poisoned my people. The police beat us. The country ignores us. The American dream is far away. So I'm standing at the Allegheny Center Mall, and the best way that I could describe it is that there are some apartment buildings to my right, there are some fern trees, there's some of these moderately tall buildings, I would say about five stories, give or take, that is like right in front of me. It seems to be mainly just for like office space. I'm just on this grayish, bluish concrete. And there's some more buildings. It seems to be mostly abandoned all in all. Like, the mall itself has these wooden pallets on top of it. And it looks like they're probably doing some construction inside of it of some sort. And the reason I picked this spot is because it's really secluded, basically. And there's not a whole lot of green. Over here, you don't hear any birds or anything like that because there really aren't that many trees around. And just, like, that's how I feel, like, my friend feels. And you're about to see why in a second. It's a little bit broken here and there. There's some like cracks in the ground, and you've cut yourself. You mangled your skin, scarring it deep with cuts. The lines are like railroad tracks, crisscrossing across the expanse of your skin. You are beautiful. You don't believe me when I say those words. Another track added. You are so smart. Another track added to your skin. I love you so much. You continue to add tracks to your skin like you're counting lies told to you. Your heart schemes to continue falling into an abyss. I don't know how to help. Stay tuned to youthexpress.org for more original writing from Pittsburgh area youth. All youth, all the time. Youth Express. Catch the future.
16: My name is Eliza Savage, and this poem is titled To Take the Blame Away from God. I am accused of being an anti-antidepressant, of grazing on brown pasture grass, the only difference between a goat and a scapegoat, of learning her old habits, Diane, you were strapped in the gurney but still wailing, don't call the ambulance. I'm dialing the number, it's just that I'm being put on hold over and over again, elevator music tinkling in my ears. I'm accused of making requests too demanding. Mother, it's not the world that I want, just for you to call me by my name, please, just call me by my name. 100 rising suns have streaked your hands with their blood, and still you spell bitter in the clouds, and you've saved their hair in a bag. I'm accused of tearing your womb apart before I even had nails and teeth.
17: This is Carrie Menino, age 17, of Winchester Thurston High School. The name of this poem is Coffee Shop on Walnut. I'm actually not on Walnut Street right now. I'm standing at the intersection of East Ohio Street and West Commons with some busy traffic noise in downtown Pittsburgh in the background. And I picked this spot because this poem is really about the lack of communication and the loneliness that can still exist in our hyper-connected world. Coffee Shop on Walnut. The boy with false eyelash spiders crying dewdrops on the counter orders a pink frothed cream as if it will make up for the father who won't call him son anymore. The girl with big breasts and thick legs compliments him because she needs a word to hold on to. Looks at the skinny girl beside whose back is bowed as an apology for all the empty mouthfuls. She twists her butterfly ring, confectionery laced into her tattoos, thicker than the flesh beneath them. And the fat girl calls her hot because she knows she needs it. They both need it. And it means nothing but I understand you. I understand where you are and it doesn't make sense, but that's okay. The breakable girl blushes crimson. The painted boy stares at her, wishing he'd said it himself. And she argues the compliment instead of accepting. The big girl, with a voice so loud it whispers fear, smiles and tells her, "Don't worry, I don't feel beautiful either."
18: Hi, my name is Chantel. I'm in fourth grade at Lincoln K-8. I think it's cool to care, and so do people at Gwen's Girls.
3: 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Gwen's Girls, another example of people who know it's cool to care.
19: My name is Markel Watts. I'm 14 years old, and I go to the Neighborhood Academy. I'm 14 years old, already a goat.
20: Goat!
19: Born in Pittsburgh, gave birth to a goat.
20: Goat!
19: I go to school, because I'm a goat.
20: Goat!
19: Gonna grow up to be cool, because I'm a goat.
20: Goat!
19: How can I be such a goat?
20: Goat!
19: Ask another goat.
20: Goat.
19: MJ, LeBron James, even God. All a team of goats. Just for different stories. I like my story. It really fits. Can't break it down in bits. Like bacon, steakums, easy bacon.
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22: My name is Lucha. I wrote this poem about discrimination, and it's called Why Do They Do This? They were walking down the street holding hands, two men. Love stronger than bound rope, stronger than love itself. A hateful stranger who needs a hand to hold holds a gun instead. Hear vicious words escape from a sputtering mouth. Fear fills hearts, and the cries from all the empty spaces. Society has picked the flower they have become. They wonder, why do they do this? He, who is born with legs not like the others, he goes to sleep at night and hears the echoes of the cruel words from the towering people above him. Was in shock for 2 days when someone dared to tell him, get up and walk. He wonders, why do they do this? She was born into a society that sees only in black and white. Fear of violence fills her eyes day after horrible day without her loving brother. He didn't have a gun, he didn't have a knife, but our so-called protectors shot him down, and now despite her loving parents, she is a box of TNT waiting to explode. She wonders, why do they do this? He sits through hateful glances every day as his dirty and hole punch clothes buy him a ticket to the smirks that shoot at him. He tries not to care, but how is that possible? Walking back to his so-called home is worse than walking the hallways in solitude. He's a fly trapped in the window, sanity coming to an end. He wonders, why do they do this? We will make it through the dark tunnel with every girl that sits in her room sobbing because she isn't allowed to be on the football team. There is a boy who wishes he could paint his nails without getting taunted until he can't take it. We can take it. We can be as strong as lions. Our roar can be as loud as a bear. We have to tell ourselves we are not alone. The world will never be perfect. There is no light without dark. But why am I, as a 10-year-old, trying to make a difference? While adults see these problems barreling through our world like a runaway train, why don't they see? Sticks and stones may break our bones. Words will always hurt us. I wonder, why does society do this? Please ask yourself, why does society do this?
23: My name is Aiden. I wrote a poem about bullying. It's called Bullied, and my type of poem is quatrain, so I rhyme things.
24: Okay. Why are they always so unfair? Sometimes they say I'm as big as a bear. Inside, I feel dead. I feel like I'm made up of threads.
23: Tears went down my eyes. It's as bad as being told a thousand lies. I think it's so unfair. Crash! They threw me into a chair.
24: Why do the teachers not see they have been bullying me? I have been trying to flee, but they keep on bullying me.
23: Their fists pound me like hell. This is why I always fail. I don't understand why. They don't. I always try to lie.
24: Being bullied gives me headaches. My parents think I'm trying to fake. It also gives me stomach pains. Why do they bully me?
23: Now I am on the bus. They are still bullying us. They act like I am three. Why do they do this to me?
24: Finally, I am at home. Now I am free to roam. Even though I am still alone, what is the reason they bully us?
25: I'm Charlie Joe. I wrote a poem about hunger. It's called I'm Hungry. I'm hungry. Goldfish again. The salty super cadjafresilictic XBL and nasty. I love goldfish. It's food for my stomach. I can't wait till I get home for a snack. Can't wait till school tomorrow. Breakfast. Snow day. Hooray. Snowboarding. The hunger will eat me up today. No nasty school food. No breakfast or lunch. I'm hungry. Making warm oatmeal. The wind howls through my empty cupboards. I wish I had some more food. I wish I had some food to fill this emptiness. I can't focus on my work. I only eat a bowl of cereal for breakfast. I can't do any work. The hunger of no breakfast is eating me up. I hope we don't have mushy Brussels sprouts. I can't wait for some warm lunch. I don't like this stew. The meat looks out at me. I love stew, warm and scrumptious. The silverware has tiny circles on them. Disgusting. I have to eat with my hands. Where is the butter for my small soggy scone? Even stale bread would help. I'm hungry.

I wrote a poem about bullying. It's called Don't Ever Change. All it takes is one word. That one word can let the pain flow in. Stupid, ugly, fat. It's not like we choose how we look. Life is funny in a way. No matter how hard you try, you can't escape how you feel. What makes us odd? Is it because we don't look like you? The pain and words tug at you, pulling you towards sadness. Are they right? Am I weird? Am I different? Maybe I can melt into nothingness. Maybe one day their burning words will melt me. Why not? The burning sun melts the snow. Someday we will wake up, and the things we like about ourselves, like being smart, are the things they so often punish us for. It'll be the thing that destroys us. I can hear them whisper my name, pointing out my flaws. I can see them laugh through my clouded vision. I used to be proud of who I am. Now, I don't know who I am anymore. The girl that used to be me, the smart, independent, strong person that I was, she is now lost in oceans of sorrow, streams of tears, and she no longer knows where her body is. And while she searches, this scared, worried, self-conscious shadow of a person is taking over. But the sad thing is, this sickening shadow of shame, this is that girl. I liked being silly and nerdy and anything I wanted to be. She flew higher than any bird. She dreamed bigger than anything ever imagined. She grew into a tree of a person till someone chopped her down. And as I fell, my heart hit my stomach.

0: wanted to be like everyone else, the world would be boring, bland, and burnt out of diversity. I'm not going to pretend their words don't hurt, but I'm not going to change, not for them, not for anyone.
1: My name is Alex.
2: My name is Zion. We wrote a poem about bullying on appearance,
1: and it's called Deserted.
2: People's words tear through me like a chainsaw. One word tears through me faster than others.
1: Too chubby.
2: Too black.
1: I pretend not to care, but deep feelings jumble inside.
2: The people who died for change have not gotten what they deserve in return.
1: My heart pounds like angry drums and I sigh.
2: My stomach twists, turns, and tumbles as I look at my screen.
1: Perfect people, perfect lies, I always let it get in my mind.
2: I look at Photoshop and billboards knowing that's not truly who they are.
1: Does life change? Do I change?
2: Do appearances change? Do I change?
1: I wish. I look around and the laughter starts, loud.
2: I look around, I feel unsafe, scared.
1: Their words pierce through my soul, crushing it, but then I come back to life.
2: Their words are sharp pieces of glass tearing through me, but then I come back to reality.
1: Pictures, pictures, aren't you pretty or not?
2: Do you have to show off that you're beautiful?
1: How about my smile? I like it, just not the rest of me.
2: I understand that you love yourself, but why don't you love me? What's wrong with me?
1: We humans create categories about ourselves and how we look.
2: Black people are labeled the bad people when we're the same as you.
1: Black, white, fat, skinny, look shouldn't matter in my world or in yours.
2: You judge me, I don't judge you. Apparently I just choose not to.
1: Childhood fun, not dangerous. We have to be friends then, but it's different now.
2: Now we're enemies because of my appearance being judged by your hatefulness.
1: I always thought I knew the difference between good and bad. No, I don't always remember.
2: Do you ever remember the greatness of the way you treated me? I can't remember. I look in the mirror and I wish I always saw beauty. You look into my eyes, but you don't look deep enough.
3: Hi, my name is Dewey. I wrote a poem about racism, and I didn't have a title. The smell of festival food fills my nostrils as I play a game. My gaze drifts over to the crowd of African-American people standing at the entrance to the church carnival, police officers blocking their way, as a white man and his daughter walk happily past. My smile melts away at the sight. The happiness in my head replaced with the roaring beast cold anger. I point it out to my mother when I see her friends in our crowd. This is unfair. This is horrible. We walk down to them. We take them by the wrists. Through gritted teeth, we say, they're with us. The men in blue protest, but we rush past anyway, looking ahead to the bright lights of the carnival, not looking back to the hate. We helped what we could, but still have the anger and unfairness. I try to let my smile mask it, my thoughts to still wander back to the people. After all, how could I ignore what's right in front of me? The majority fails to see what the minority faces nearly every day. They face the cheering crowds, the divide is gone, they say, failing to see the show that at this rate will never end. Of two races at once, you can change and rise up above the crowd. You can end the so-called never-ending show. We must rise and end this battle, united. We will not succeed if we are divided.
4: My name is Beth, and my poem is about homelessness, and it's called Tears. The tears were down my blushing cheeks, burning like fire and making a mark. Why do I not care? I'm young, scared, and alone, yet I'm left here to die alone. My black hoodie and ripped pants, made me look like a wild animal. I look out into the bright highway, busy buses blow horns at me. My sign implicated with the old Sharpie, in need. Anything helps, no one cares. Sweeping sad memories say stop and stare. Their cold eyes make me shiver in the cold afternoon. I'm scared, I have no home to go to, no loved ones. They don't give me food or money is because I look like an outlaw. 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

0: petrified in the frozen blackness. 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I sit around waiting for time to pass, knowing no one could replace love. 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I woke up on who's there, and realize I'm awake. The question in my mind, if love is all life, then why am I living? 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The sun shined brighter. Are you homeless, the little kid asked. 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I looked at her eyes and see a fainted sign. I cried with tears of joy. My dream of a new life was crazy, but ended up coming true. But then the sun rose. I look at my new home and feel reborn again. Thank you.
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2: My name is Cameron. My poem is about bullying. Bullying is a thing you get hurt in, physically or with feeling. There are always these two things, but sometimes these three things. The victim, the antagonizer, and sometimes the bystander. The victim is the one getting bullied, the antagonizer is the one bullying, and sometimes there's a bystander, the one watching it all happen. Think of the antagonizer and the victim as a lion and a mouse. The lion, a big, strong, and powerful, but the mouse weak, small, and fragile, a rodent. When the antagonizer notices the bystander, the one soaking it all in, there should only be two sides of the story, but now there is three. The antagonizer notices a bystander. Then the antagonizer is done for. The antagonizer is brought down and the victim gets justice. So that's kind of how it all works.
3: My name's Milena and I wrote a poem about bullying. I am puddles next to the oceans. Oceans of my rolling tears. Tears because of the ripping bullies. Bullies because I do not fit in with the others. Others who cheat, lie, and steal. Steal the kindness from caring hearts. Hearts of loving warmth. Warmth like fire seeps through the bully's eyes. Eyes full of resentment and terrible hatred. Hatred that drives me back into the corners. Corners where I was bullied when all of a sudden, no, cry children. Children with strong smiles. Smiles for me. Me is the part they hate. Hate with their destructive taunts. Taunts of searing insults. Insults full of pain. Pain is gone as the two kids come to my aid. Aid full of joy as we leave the bully. Bully never wanted to be friends. Friends do not turn their backs on friends. Friends we are not because we are I and they. Friends who saved me but left me like they left the bully, so we shall never be friends. Friends do not hate friends. Friends do not let me be destroyed. Destroyed, upset, sad, angry, and dead. Dead is my peace, and dead is my world, and dead is my love, and dead is the sun that has faded. Faded are the lights, and dimmed is the taste of sadness, but a new girl comes. Comes a student like me. Me is the part they hate. Like the dinner on their plate. Plate of the children they eat with their anger. Anger of sorrow. Sorrow is beyond me. Me is what they hate. Hate is not what the new girl does. Does she befriend me? Me is what they hate. Hate is what she hates. Hates them. Them is what we hate. Hate is beyond us. Us are two friends overcoming the strains. Strains holding us back from being friends. Friends we are not because the others like her more. More than me, more than bullying. Bullying is the pocket that holds the key to friendship. Friendship is hidden beneath the prison, so those not worthy shall lack it. It is the awful feeling of rejection. Rejection from teams, from love, from family. Family is hidden with my tears as the little kids come to play. Play controlled by the big kids, kids who run the school. School where they come out to laugh. About freedom and humor, I will never understand. Understand is what the bullies do not like. Like is what I do, with joy. Joy rushes as a small child comes up to me. Me is what they hate. I'm the big eighth grade kid. Kid and kid, eye and eye, hand in hands. Hands me a ball. Ball, you want to play? Play with a first grader with a ball. Ball that smelled like something dying was so dirty. Dirty feet, dirty hands. Hands that were offered to me. Me is what they hate. Hate is what I do not. Not ball, but talk. Talk we did. Did we become friends? Friends understand love. Love friends. Friends give. Give to friends. Friends care. Care about friends. Friends are always nice. Nice as this girl. Girl and I are friends now. Thank you.
4: My name is Zach, that's Finn, and we wrote a poem about homelessness, and it's called Homelessness.
5: Yeah.
6: I never want to get out of bed in the morning. Staying warm through the night is always a challenge.
7: Finally, I get out of bed and put on my clothes.
8: I imagine clothing warm and dry.
7: I go outside and wonder what it would be like without a coat.
8: I hopefully wonder what it would be like to have a warm, furry coat.
7: See a man looking as on my way to work, I wish it was the weekend.
8: I wish I had money to provide for myself.
7: I see a man looking as dirty as a rat sitting on the cold, wet, snow-covered sidewalk.
8: There's a man striding across the wet, gleaming sidewalk.
7: He asks me for money.
8: The man walks by me like I'm invisible.
7: I walk the rest of the way in silence.
8: I sit alone on the freezing, snowy concrete while the cold attacks my skin.
7: Work is stressful. I can't wait until my lunch break.
8: Sitting here is pointless. I wish I had something to do.
7: The boredom is killing me.
8: The cold and hunger are beating me down.
7: Finally, lunch has come. I step outside and the cold runs up my spine.
8: A large gust of wind blows by me and I pick up my thin, ragged blanket.
7: I have a quick lunch and go back, whoosh, as the wind blows the door shut.
8: I see the dim light of lighter and the horrible stench of burning cigarettes fills the polluted air.
7: I have a quick lunch and go back to my boring job.
8: I sadly sit on the vast, dirty sidewalk and think of a filling lunch.
7: I can't wait for this day to be over. On my way home, I see the man on the sidewalk again.
8: A man with a clean black suit and tie walks by me.
7: He asks me for money again, so I ignore him and keep on walking.
8: Why do you do that? I ask. It's not my fault I live this way, but he keeps on walking like I don't exist.
7: Thank you.
9: My name is Molly, and I wrote a poem about discrimination. It's called Why Am I Afraid? Have you ever been with a monster? Hide where the wood always creaks beneath you, where the lockers end, where the sun doesn't shine. My feet hold tight as I slowly move forward. Why am I afraid? I tell myself differently, but the laps lead me back where I belong. My food turns into an ocean of salty tears as I trudge back to the lunchroom. Then the smell of hate pushes me back out towards the lockers. It's not you who I love, but you spill a storm in my ocean of tears. I thought I would be free from the box locked with chains. Why am I afraid? It's just a bunch of kids. Sitting there becoming one of them, I realize it's not the real me. The things we talk about are this arrow shot at others through the battlefield. I realize that this is not the real me. Why am I afraid? I'm special. Okay. Like everyone else, I'm talented, passionate, and beautiful. Why am I afraid? Love is a gift given only to the brave. Why do we use it as an excuse to discriminate others? I was picked because I deserve love. Why am I afraid? Love comes in many shapes, sizes, and colors. It's just the real me. Why am I afraid? Love is the most powerful force given us to cherish. Why can't we have our own love? Why are we afraid? If I were to hold your hand, would you laugh at me? Would you point your finger up to me and laugh hysterically? This is what it's come to. That's why we're afraid. Thank you.
10: My name is Issa, and I wrote a poem about Muslims. Muslims misjudge people. practice good behavior, sad like a mother who lost a child, human, Muslims, misunderstood people, helpful to others, misunderstood like the language of animals, religion, Muslims, portrayed unfairly, kind, honest, polite, their good side ignored like half-rotten apples, people, Muslims, shown violently, friendly, loving, peaceful, pictured like we're the most dangerous people in the world, misrepresented, Muslims, shattered images, pushed around badly, because of the media, people see us as cruel, evil, terrorists, lepers, Muslims, opinions unheard, 1.6 billion voices, we have been silenced, struggling, Muslims, U.S. citizens, we help society, doctors, engineers, business owners, and more Americans, thank you.
5: Hi, my name is Quinn, and I wrote my poem about homelessness, and it's called Same. I am but a homeless man who wanders the streets alone. My stomach aches like a crumpled piece of paper, grumble. Every step I take, I weaken. Every time I talk, my mouth gets drier than a dried up river. I ask for money. They look at me like I am deformed. I stare into a deli shop. I see them shoving their faces with pizza and hoagies. Oh, how I envy them. I ask for the rest of their sandwich. They give it to me in delight. I choke it down so fast, I'm not sure I tasted it. I go to the bridge to get some shelter. It feels like that sandwich was better than a four-course Italian dinner. I see a drizzle of rain. The rain starts to rush down faster than the Ohio River. As I doze off, I wonder if it will be my last night. I wake up. I see people walking down the street. They're going to a football game. I go down to Heinz Field to ask for money. One man says to me, "Buzz off, creep. I am the same as you. I walk the streets like you. I see the same things as you. I am a man like you." Thank you.
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12: I'm Aaron, and I go to Kappa. Pine tree needles knotted into dreaded hair, the wake of foaming salt, descending, returning as spiraled waves, curling the contour of your mouth and the blades of our skis. We smoked cigarettes in your car and inhaled each other's frosted breath. Hard cider twisted our tongues. I bet you drank yourself to death. You can't pay your bills or your rent. Still, you take all those girls to Mad Max. Driver boy, I said all I meant. What cruel intentions to only want sex. It was Christmas Eve night. We drove to the best view of the city. A drummed up zeitgeist. Invented by us both feeling too gritty.
13: I'm Amir. I go to Kappa. I'm going to be reading a poem called A Few Rumors Concerning Mr. Potato Head by a poet named Terence Hayes. Bet in his diary there are blueprints of his faces. Yup, and a little arrow pointing to where his eyeball rolled from the page. Yup, and bounced once on the floor, but a diamond glistens in the ear floating in the mason jar on his desk. Bet his collarbone is made of gold, but he's never heard of Mary Shelley. Hell, bet he can only read sheet music. God damn, brother, Prince just changed his name. Doctors say latex is ageless. Doctors say the body is nothing but money. Bet his tongue quivers in a pillbox. Bet his tongue is shy, in debt, and depressed. Bet he sings, "Praise be to Edison's light bulb and the scalpel." but he sings, praise be to the nursemaid who sells her womb. But he sings, praise be to hyperrealism, hypodermics, John Merrick, and the poise of mannequins. But it'll be a closed casket in the end, and enough flowers to cover Texas, and a dozen biographies in the first month. Yep, bet no one finds a diary. Bet no one finds his face. Thank you.
14: My name is Philippa, and I'm going to be playing a song with my friend Jonah, and he goes to Alderdice, and I go to Kappa, and this song is called Thursday.

0: Hey, this is Maddie. 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
1: Hi, my name is Lyndon, and I'll be singing The Palisades by Childish Gambino. I know the secrets we share. Look what this feeling has done to me. There's something deep in the air. Just hope your hands lift me comfortably. Oh, I don't know why, but every time I see you smiling, I'm tired of running, tired of playing, tired of hiding. If we could be together, would that make you happy? If it wouldn't, tell your girlfriends to get at me. Love don't really happen. Love don't really happen. I think there's something for us. Lying around as the world comes down. If you understand what I'm saying, you won't end up in the lost and found. Nope. I don't know why, but every time I see you dancing, I'm tired of running, tired of playing late romancing. If we could be together, would that make you happy? If it wouldn't, tell your girlfriend to get at me. Love don't really happen. Love don't really happen.
2: That's it.
3: Hi, my name is Sam. I go to Kappa. I'm reading my poem called Pity the Metal Draped in Flowers, and it was inspired by Mattia Harvey. Pity the metal draped in flowers, dropped in a scenic field of inept, harvested from Marie Antoinette's heart. A princess noosed with decadence, wrung out of usefulness, postured beside an empty throne overflowing with peasants solicit on streets of gondolas. A boy rode adorned with the memory of his father blew a glass heart and said it would make our family rich. He embedded it in a pane, and people exclaimed, how pretty. For years it accumulated dust, until the specter ceased to see, light fell on the mangled teeth of a prophecess. Her mind inaccurate due to the excess embellishment of crystals, meant to distract from ugly features. Look at the gems scattered along a path through the woods, a blackberry road made from the arteries of coal, trampled underfoot by children who sang in pretty white dresses, trying to imitate angels. Street rats blew smoke rings as substitutes for halos. They evaporated too soon, and the citizens could no longer pretend to just be comely scenery.
4: Yeah. Hi, my name is Emily. I go to Kappa. I major in literary arts, and this is my poem, The Sin of the Calf. I am enervated. I who cut each individual finger off and handed them to you in a diamond-encrusted box with stumps for ears and plastic replacing my teeth and eyes. And you who nailed bricks to my feet knowing that if you dropped me on an ice-coated path, I would sit there to offer a clean route across. I welcome the opportunity. I burned my wrists, dipping you in molten aureate, my own personal golden calf. And after I put up with so goddamn much, condoning years of countless lies and attention-seeking falsehoods, you took it upon yourself to thieve and then christen yourself a coquette. When you split your tongue in two, ordering one side to tell the truth and the other to lie, I only saw one side. You are not sad. You are obsessed with the idea of it, with the image of sadness. You are a basket, and every morning you fill yourself with new assets, new stories, new identities, and so forth. Now you tell me that I am a rose, and I wonder if you have branded yourself a thorn or a belladonna, or possibly not a flower at all. My rage has subdued to an acidic sadness. You have robbed me more than gold these past few years, and I am through with allowing you to drain me. I am disappointed. Disappointed in myself and the way I allowed myself to be asphyxiated, that despite your actions, I still want to give you redemption. Why am I so weak? I have removed the bricks you attached to my feet.
2: I have destroyed you, golden calf, you fake god, you imposter. Please stop begging for forgiveness with false sincerity and remorse and confession. You need to admit your faults. You need to break your kneecaps for me this time. I'm tired of worshiping you. Thank you.
5: My name is Randy. I go to U Prep, and I'm going to tell a joke. Knock, knock.
6: Who's there?
5: Who?
6: Who?
5: Who? Who goes the owl?
7: Hi, my name is Naomi Ruth Allen, and I go to Obama. Oh, and the song I'm going to sing, I wrote it about a year ago, and it's called Fool's Gold. Could you guys give me like a... 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

Kalima. I go to Kappa, and I will be singing Butterfly by Weezer.

Hello again, friend of a friend, I knew you well. Our common goal was waiting for the world to end. And now that the truth is just a rule that you can bend. You crack the whip, shape shift and trick the past again. I send you my love on a wire. I lift you up every time everyone, oh, pulls away, ooh, from you.

0: 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And if the truth is just a rule that you can bend, you crack the whip, shape, shift, and trick the past again. 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
6: My name is Henry Stahl. I'm in 11th grade, and I'm homeschooled. This is a poem I wrote called Watch the World Walk By. Where is the end, you wonder, on your way to the supposed finish line that is chased with merciless strides abound? As you struggle on without conscious wonder, it occurs to you, eyes up above peer down. Lanky is the man who the eyes belong to. High, he's perched upon his pole, limbs a-sagging with straw. Crank, he explains, is his name, and he tells you how long he's been up there, and everything he's seen, for he can see the whole world from up there high on his pole. Stop and watch the world with me, he proposes. The fields never end, and so you sit with your friend Crank, watching the world walk by. For Youth Express, this is Henry signing off.
7: In March of 2020, my dad made it very clear that this was not a vacation. We were not going to travel the nation, and being responsible meant we were going to stay locked in our house until school restarted in 2 weeks. The next morning, almost before I woke up, my brother and mom were in a packed car heading down to Savannah, Georgia. But not me, my dad, and my sister. One fire pit, a whole creation of a recipe book, and 3 days later, my dad, sister, dog, and I were piled into our second car and on the road. Savannah housed two families who we were close enough to that I called them my cousins, but we only really saw one after Savannah told everyone to shelter in place. So when I think about the pandemic, I don't think about sanitizing groceries or homemade pot lid masks. I think about the Denisons. The Denisons' house had a marvelous ensuite that we called Hotel Denison, where the five of us stayed for months. In that suite alone, we had too many adventures to recount. I got sicker than I have ever been in my life and became exiled there. I sprawled pathetically over the couch and watched every episode of The Good Place while eating butter between Ritz crackers. Everyone thought I had COVID, but the test, which was the first one taken by anyone we knew, came back negative. One night, my brother came in later than the rest of us, decided it was too hot, and turned the thermostat to the coldest thing possible. My mom yelled at me in the middle of the night for getting up again and again to get more blankets. My dad said that he had a dream that he was camping on Mount Everest, and when he woke up, he realized it wasn't a dream and it was his reality. A hands-off rule on the thermostat followed that fateful night. The rest of the house, in whose mayhem I gleefully joined after I was freed, was impeccably clean but bursting with too many bodies. 4 adults, 7 kids, 2 dogs, 1 cat, 1 hamster, and our Roomba named Eli, which was one of the essential things my mom brought down from Pennsylvania for some reason, traipsed over and around each other for months. The Denison's oldest daughter brought her Russian boyfriend, whose name was unfortunately also Eli, home for the first time on the same day my carload of the family arrived. He sat in the nearly standing room only dining room as we all talked over each other and fed the snuffling dogs under the table scraps. I don't think he fell asleep that night knowing who was related to whom. The days were full of Zoom video calls, everyone carving out their own semi-quiet place to turn off their mics in peace. In the afternoons, we fought over Wi-Fi scrappily, me begging the boys to stop playing Fortnite for 1 second so my audiobook could load, and my sister texting her friends incessantly, until everyone had to turn everything on airplane mode because one of the dads had a very important meeting. We would spill into the yard for Capture the Flag tournaments, or be forced out to weed. That house hosted the Great Minecraft War, the In-Home Chopped competition of 2020, the hide-and-seek snitch incident, the Carol on the Highway incident, the highly contested Settlers of Catan game of 2020, and the spinning hammock game, which resulted in my brother bleeding profusely from the head and us saying our last goodbyes before my mom told us to stop being dramatic. He wasn't even granted a hospital trip. That old house holds more of myself and its cracks and baseboards than any other house besides my own. I was lucky enough to scoot out and back up to Pittsburgh before they started renovating it. I was not trapped into sanding hardwood floors or scraping off popcorn ceilings. The last time I was ever in that house was COVID. It was sold without my consent, and the new owners began to defile it immediately, painting over the buttercup siding in real estate white. They will never know the perfect hide-and-seek spots or the precise angle to hold your phone for it to pick up just a tiny bit more signal. They won't remember the number of squid chips boiled over that stove, or how the Great Minecraft Peace Council of 2020 went down. But that's okay. I will. This is Mary Bartels reporting from the Youth Media Center at SLB Radio.
8: Hi, my name is Lila Catherine. I attend Taylor Alderdice and I'm a senior. I will be reading a poem I wrote, entitled Fragility. Limping duck meets the wrong stranger. Gunshots, seconds he's gone. Ant crawls from grass onto blanket, crushed by dirty fingers. His tombstone is a tea cookie. Chicken lied on a dining room table, legs declared drumsticks. Their bones, remains, and all thrown away. When have we become so apathetic to a gift only promised once?
7: In March of 2020, my dad made it very clear that this was not a vacation. We were not going to travel the nation, and being responsible meant we were going to stay locked in our house until school restarted in 2 weeks. The next morning, almost before I woke up, my brother and mom were in a packed car heading down to Savannah, Georgia. But not me, my dad, and my sister. One fire pit, a whole creation of a recipe book, and 3 days later, my dad, sister, dog, and I were piled into our second car and on the road. Savannah housed two families who we were close enough to that I called them my cousins, but we only really saw one after Savannah told everyone to shelter in place. So when I think about the pandemic, I don't think about sanitizing groceries or homemade pot lid masks. I think about the Denisons. The Denisons' house had a marvelous ensuite that we called Hotel Denison, where the five of us stayed for months. In that suite alone, we had too many adventures to recount. I got sicker than I have ever been in my life and became exiled there. I sprawled pathetically over the couch and watched every episode of The Good Place while eating butter between Ritz crackers. Everyone thought I had COVID, but the test, which was the first one taken by anyone we knew, came back negative. One night, my brother came in later than the rest of us, decided it was too hot, and turned the thermostat to the coldest thing possible. My mom yelled at me in the middle of the night for getting up again and again to get more blankets. My dad said that he had a dream that he was camping on Mount Everest, and when he woke up, he realized it wasn't a dream, and it was his reality. A hands-off rule on the thermostat followed that fateful night. The rest of the house, in whose mayhem I gleefully joined after I was freed, was impeccably clean but bursting with too many bodies. 4 adults, 7 kids, 2 dogs, 1 cat, one hamster, and our Roomba named Eli, which was one of the essential things my mom brought down from Pennsylvania for some reason, traipsed over and around each other for months. The Denison's oldest daughter brought her Russian boyfriend, whose name was unfortunately also Eli, home for the first time on the same day my carload of the family arrived. He sat in the nearly standing room only dining room as we all talked over each other and fed the snuffling dogs under the table scraps. I don't think he fell asleep that night knowing who was related to whom. The days were full of Zoom video calls, everyone carving out their own semi-quiet place to turn off their mics in peace. In the afternoons, we fought over Wi-Fi scrappily, me begging the boys to stop playing Fortnite for 1 second so my audiobook could load, and my sister texting her friends incessantly, until everyone had to turn everything on airplane mode because one of the dads had a very important meeting. We would spill into the yard for Capture the Flag tournaments, or be forced out to weed. That house hosted the Great Minecraft War, the in-home Chopped competition of 2020, the hide-and-seek snitch incident, the Carol on the Highway incident, the highly contested Settlers of Catan game of 2020, and the spinning hammock game which resulted in my brother bleeding profusely from the head and us saying our last goodbyes before my mom told us to stop being dramatic. He wasn't even granted a hospital trip. That old house holds more of myself in its cracks and baseboards than any other house besides my own. I was lucky enough to scoot out and back up to Pittsburgh before they started renovating it. I was not trapped into sanding hardwood floors or scraping off popcorn ceilings. The last time I was ever in that house was COVID. It was sold without my consent, and the new owners began to defile it immediately, painting over the buttercup siding in real estate white. They will never know the perfect hide-and-seek spots or the precise angle to hold your phone for it to pick up just a tiny bit more signal. They won't remember the number of squid chips boiled over that stove, or how the Great Minecraft Peace Council of 2020 went down. But that's okay. I will. This is Mary Bartels reporting from the Youth Media Center at SLB Radio.
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9: Frick Park, during the last days of summer, is truly unforgettable. I've always known the park, museum, and grounds well, but walking there on my own this time, as I shed the last remnants of summer, introduced me to a part of Frick Park even a local like me doesn't always get to experience. On my trek up the hill into the park, I always pass the Frick Museum and grounds. I see the perfectly manicured rectangular topiary trees, but this time I can actually see some people sitting around them in chairs, grubbing on the sweet and savory meals from the food trucks lining the parking lot. In the winter, this place is deserted. Last November, I would ride my bike up and take refuge in the warmth of the greenhouse. It was a sort of serene solidarity. As I continue my journey around the area, I enter the actual park part of Frick Park. Trees are scattered everywhere, as if one day, 100 years ago, someone carelessly threw a handful of seeds into bare land, and up sprouted the grandiose foliage which now roam there. I look all around to see the blocks of dirt pushed into the ground to create the barriers which confirm the definite path which I walk on now. The day is beginning to settle down, and there are only a few people brave enough to leave the festivities and the music of the Frick grounds to explore the trails deep into the woods. I walk and walk and walk down the miscellaneous paths in the woods. There are fresh shortcut paths made through certain patches of trees, which tell me that someone was very impatient and did not want to continue down the traditional path laid out in front of them. The sunset is coming, and I can sense it. It looks like someone has put a blanket over the sun, like one does with a lamp, creating reddish streaks over the exhausted sky. My mother always says that my great-grandmother would say, "Red sky at night, sailor's delight." But I often think that it must be such a waste for the sky to be red here. When I rarely ever hear of any sailors or large boats in Pittsburgh, minus the Gateway Clipper, if that even counts. As I continue to let my legs droop down the dirt road, I pass by several different places I could sit and finally read. But someone is either there, or it just doesn't seem like quite the right spot. I finally settle on a bench, plopped right near a small pond. The pond is a murky hunter green, with no signs of life, except my own reflection looking into it. The bench has small patches of lichen on it, like a whale with barnacles. The spot is only a small ways away from the new, old bridge, which collapsed sometime last year. Or maybe the year before that, but remembering its exact timeline doesn't concern me much. I finally take my seat and open my book. I started reading it earlier that month, but I only read it late at night in my bed, or in the form of an audiobook while I painted my nails, or when I was blow-drying my hair. It feels slightly out of place to be reading it here, but I like it. It feels slightly out of place to be here, this far on the path, on my own, at sunset, in a place I've lived my whole life, but haven't really gotten to know until now. But I like it.
10: My name is Felix Dreyer. I'm in the 9th grade at City Charter High School, and this is a poem I wrote called Captain. I am a spirit of hopeful opportunity, one whose doubts may damper my sails. Though my crew may have their

0: Laughs and too loud music are welcomed here. At the boardwalk, you're overwhelmed by the smells of the different food vendors. Popping popcorn, the vendors throw kernels to a flock of pigeons. Crowds wait in line for two sour lemonade and two sweet cotton candy. Conversations mingle with the music that changes from store to store. The fudge store plays soft jazz and always seems to be empty. The crystal shop echoes with chimes and always smells of incense. The candle store, my favorite, is lit by mosaic lamps and the flicker of flame. You stop at the reptile zoo before turning in for the night and watch guests gasp in awe at the largest crocodile in the States. Exotic birds are heard calling to each other throughout the park, and you jump at the sound of a parrot saying hello as you pass. At the hotel, it is quiet. The slow splashing of the pool at night and the white foamy ocean waves lull you to sleep, and the warm sea breeze protects you from the cold of night.
1: Frick Park, during the last days of summer, is truly unforgettable. I've always known the park, museum, and grounds well, but walking there on my own this time, as I shed the last remnants of summer, introduced me to a part of Frick Park even a local like me doesn't always get to experience. On my trek up the hill into the park, I always pass the Frick Museum and grounds. I see the perfectly manicured rectangular topiary trees, but this time I can actually see some people sitting around them in chairs, grubbing on the sweet and savory meals from the food trucks lining the parking lot. In the winter, this place is deserted. Last November, I would ride my bike up and take refuge in the warmth of the greenhouse. It was a sort of serene solidarity. As I continue my journey around the area, I enter the actual park part of Frick Park. Trees are scattered everywhere, as if one day, 100 years ago, someone carelessly threw a handful of seeds into bare land, and up sprouted the grandiose foliage which now roam there. I look all around to see the blocks of dirt pushed into the ground to create the barriers which confirm the definite path which I walk on now. The day is beginning to settle down, and there are only a few people brave enough to leave the festivities and the music of the Frick grounds to explore the trails deep into the woods. I walk and walk and walk down the miscellaneous paths in the woods. There are fresh shortcut paths made through certain patches of trees, which tell me that someone was very impatient and did not want to continue down the traditional path laid out in front of them. The sunset is coming, and I can sense it. It looks like someone has put a blanket over the sun, like one does with a lamp, creating reddish streaks over the exhausted sky. My mother always says that my great-grandmother would say, "Red sky at night, sailor's delight." But I often think that it must be such a waste for the sky to be red here, when I rarely ever hear of any sailors or large boats in Pittsburgh, minus the Gateway Clipper, if that even counts. As I continue to let my legs droop down the dirt road, I pass by several different places I could sit and finally read. But someone is either there, or it just doesn't seem like quite the right spot. I finally settle on a bench, plopped right near a small pond. The pond is a murky hunter green, with no signs of life, except my own reflection looking into it. The bench has small patches of lichen on it, like a whale with barnacles. The spot is only a small ways away from the new, old bridge, which collapsed sometime last year. Or maybe the year before that, but remembering its exact timeline doesn't concern me much. I finally take my seat and open my book. I started reading it earlier that month, but I only read it late at night in my bed, or in the form of an audiobook while I painted my nails, or when I was blow-drying.

0: my hair. It feels slightly out of place to be reading it here, but I like it. It feels slightly out of place to be here, this far on the path, on my own, at sunset, in a place I've lived my whole life, but haven't really gotten to know until now. But I like it.
1: A place in rural Butler you wouldn't know about. If you venture to the more populous nooks of this town, a crescendo of dirt bikes growling as they tear down dirt roads, the riders with overgrown mullets with a Confederate and Trump 2020 flag in each hand will fill your ears. But here, it is quiet. I remember the day my grandpa and my cousins built this swing set from scratch. Then it wasn't as quiet. My cousins and I ran to the pumpkin patch, ignoring the damp grass that clung to our bare feet, eager to see what pumpkin had our name etched into the premature skin. Here, in this place that now only lives in the past, your senses never grew unstimulated. There was a sizzling of hamburger from the farm past the algae-congealed pond on the grill that harmonized with the persistent hammering of tools on wood that will soon be more than a blueprint. That will be turned russet from the years of perpetual use, and then only occasional use. Often, there's a sharp pop of a gun, which only momentarily interrupts our adolescent giggles. But now, it is quiet. With the exception of cows mooing in the pasture past the discarded daisy truck that now holds dust-covered hay, and the occasional litter of kittens, the chirping of birds exclusive to rural places, their notes drifting across the autumn breeze and rattling the trees, and the creaking of the swing. It has been years since we had a pumpkin carving reunion, as my grandparents can't keep up with the bustling of people sprawled in miscellaneous corners of their house, and my sister and I are the only ones who visit semi-frequently. I pump my legs against the chill wind to get the view I desire, committed this routine to memory, just as these birds have their symphony. The swinging back and forth fills my lungs and is dispelled into a plume of steam from my chapped lips. My knuckles are white and have a tension building in them like the steadiness of the beams holding up the swing. And when I see the red barn, I know it's worth it. In the absence of constant appraisal, like suburban trees, these trees have painted themselves every hue of warmth. Plenty of autumns have passed since this swing set has risen. The grass that was once beneath it succumbing to a dusty patch. The absence of dozens of pumpkins in the garden that no longer exist is well observed. But I have learned if you propel yourself against the rural wind, there will always be a red barn and a sea of fire, then laden in snow and then immersed past recognition in thick foliage, no matter how much has changed.
2: 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I'm in 10th grade at Montour High School, and you're listening to Youth Express. 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
3: 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Like clockwork, every Saturday morning, rain or shine, sun or snow, my parents would strap me and my sister into the back seat, driving to our local warehouse, where we would spend an absurd amount of time frolicking through spacious aisles full of neon pool noodles, hair dryers, and colorful light bulbs. Once we arrived in the parking lot, our family of four would branch out into three groups. My sister and I in search of the nearest sample stand, my mom in search of the latest discounts, and my dad, doing whatever dads do in Costco snack aisles. My sister and I would aim to reap the most product from each sample stand, sometimes going three or four times in different disguises. We would exchange jackets and switch hairstyles, shamelessly trooping back to the sample stands in our alter egos, as if the ladies working the stands couldn't see right through our scrappy ponytails and ill-fitting jackets. The process was the same every week, as we cycled through fragrant pesto ravioli, scouting hot Swiss Miss hot chocolate, and crispy brownie brittle. Once we filled our stomachs and Mom filled her cart, our family would regroup at the bustling food court for lunch. Usually our order was a box of piping hot combo pizza, with an occasional strawberry vanilla swirl, soft serve, or soft churro. While waiting for lunch, we'd discuss Mom's latest purchases or our favorite sample stand of the week. The conversation would quickly die out once lunch arrived, the silence only punctuated by the occasional loud sip of water or a conversation from the table beside us. After finishing lunch, we'd file out of Costco, squinting from the piercing bright sunlight that greeted our eyes. My dad would plop on his sunglasses that looked like they came from the dentist's office before starting the engine of the car. Every time I stared out the window, watching the sprawling brick warehouse shrinking in the distance, I would wonder about my next trip the following week. However, the following week turned into the following 2 weeks, which morphed into the following month or two, as I grew older and older with new extracurriculars and commitments to juggle. At the time, I never really dwelled on the meaning of my trips to Costco, or how I'd spend it with my sister at sample stands before gorging on combo pizza. I would never have imagined that my partner in sample crime would migrate across the Atlantic Ocean to the salty shores of Wales, or that combo pizza is now an extinct relic of the past. But now, at the age of 13, I would give anything just to rewind time and go back to that lazy Saturday morning at Costco. Costco, the land of wholesale shopping, free samples, and slices of pizza the size of your head, has always been a strange kind of sanctuary for me. Like clockwork, every Saturday morning, rain or shine, sun or snow, my parents would strap me and my sister into the back seat, driving to our local warehouse, where we would spend an absurd amount of time frolicking through spacious aisles full of neon pool noodles, hair dryers, and colorful light bulbs. Once we arrived in the parking lot, our family of four would branch out into three groups. My sister and I in search of the nearest sample stand, my mom in search of the latest discounts, and my dad, doing whatever dads do in Costco snack aisles. My sister and I would aim to reap the most product from each sample stand, sometimes going three or four times in different disguises. We would exchange jackets and switch hairstyles, shamelessly trooping back to the sample stands in our alter egos, as if the ladies working the stands couldn't see right through our scrappy ponytails and ill-fitting jackets. The process was the same every week, as we cycled through fragrant pesto ravioli, scouting hot Swiss Miss hot chocolate, and crispy brownie brittle. Once we filled our stomachs and Mom filled her cart, our family would regroup at the bustling food court for lunch. Usually our order was a box of piping hot combo pizza with an occasional strawberry vanilla swirl, soft serve, or soft churro. While waiting for lunch, we'd discuss Mom's latest purchases or our favorite sample stand of the week. The conversation would quickly die out once lunch arrived, the silence only punctuated by the occasional loud sip of water or a conversation from the table beside us. After finishing lunch, we'd file out of Costco, squinting from the piercing bright sunlight that greeted our eyes. My dad would plop on his sunglasses that looked like they came from the dentist's office before starting the engine of the car. Every time I stared out the window, watching the sprawling brick warehouse shrinking in the distance, I would wonder about my next trip the following week. However, the following week turned into the following 2 weeks, which morphed into the following month or two as I grew older and older with new extracurriculars and commitments to juggle. At the time, I never really dwelled on the meaning of my trips to Costco or how I'd spend it with my sister at sample stands before gorging on combo pizza. I would never have imagined that my partner in sample crime would migrate across the Atlantic Ocean to the salty shores of Wales, or that combo pizza is now an extinct relic of the past. But now, at the age of 13, I would give anything just to rewind time and go back to that lazy Saturday morning at Costco.
4: My name is Layla Dukes. I'm in ninth grade at Pittsburgh Kappa 6 through 12, and this is a poem I wrote called 6 in 1. L-A-Y-L-A-H, that is me. Loving as anyone or anything you've ever seen. Ashamed of the decisions that has birthed the new life ahead, yet grateful for the lessons glued inside my head. L-A-Y-L-A-H, that is me. Learning to navigate the system that is built against myself, also learning to drive my car of life to the destination of hope, peace, where the tide is calm, my heart is healed, and my spirit is willing. For Youth Express, this is Layla signing off.
5: This is Jason Earle, age 17, of North Allegheny High School, reporting for Pittsburgh Youth Media. Susan Howard, the Youth Media Director at Pittsburgh Filmmakers, describes filmmaking as a rich and complex process, but she claims her camper's work at the Director's Workshop at the Pittsburgh Center for the Arts is on par with that of the college students she has taught. Through her instruction at the workshop, high school students obtain the fundamental skills of filmmaking while gaining an idea of what the work of a director entails. All of the students have an interest in filmmaking, and most are involved in TV or film clubs in their respective high schools. However, the director's workshop provides them with the opportunity to direct their own videos using modern, efficient video technology, something that is seldom available at the high school level. The students also learn about each role in a crew, behind and in front of the cameras. On Monday, July 27th, the students were preparing their initial projects titled The Man in the Room Video. For this assignment, they were given 40 minutes to complete their filming for a one-minute video of someone performing a particular action in a room. Before going out and capturing footage, each student made an individual storyboard, sketching and organizing each shot necessary for their videos. As each student had the ability to direct and produce their own short film, they used their peers as the crew to fill other necessary roles. When I visited on Wednesday, July 29th, the students finished up this initial project and proceeded to scout new scene locations for their next assignment, a multiple-person dialogue. As the students searched for unique areas to shoot, Susan described how many movies and television shows deceive audiences by showing a shot of the outside of a home or building and then displaying what the audience believes to be the inside of that building. In reality, the interior scene is shot in a completely different location. One example she referenced was the home in the popular film Napoleon Dynamite, where two different locations are portrayed as one. As the students' solo projects served as an introduction to the basics of filmmaking, the dialogue allows for the use of complex advanced effects. Furthermore, the young directors had the opportunity to work with the actors from another camp at Pittsburgh Center for the Arts, allowing all of the campers to share their talents with each other. Another effective way for young directors to learn how to produce a good video is by viewing movies and analyzing professional work. Students often watch these movies without volume to notice visual aspects that they wouldn't catch when distracted by noise. They express that the symbolism in certain clips is far too difficult to identify while watching normally. Noting the techniques utilized in famous productions has allowed the students to employ newly discovered tactics in their own work. Although Susan is aware that 1 week is not nearly enough time to teach the students everything there is to know about directing, she is confident she has given them the fundamental skills to produce work of their own. She hopes that this truncated version of a college-level course can assist them in their filmmaking endeavors. Similarly, the students are thrilled to gain such valuable experience in directing at such a young age and will carry their knowledge with them in the future. For more Pittsburgh Youth Media stories, visit pghyouthmedia.org, find Pittsburgh Youth Media on Facebook and Twitter, or stay tuned to youthexpress.org. Catch the future.
6: I'm Jalanta Hauser. I'm from City High, 12th grade, 17, and my poem is just called Me. I am a girl who is envied, a girl loved by many, and a girl that doesn't find herself in any. I love my hair to stretch beneath the earth, my lips huge, but only purpose is for words to exert. Eyes elegant enough to determine worth, but sadly, the perfection of my face sometimes stains my shirt. My body is a brown canvas that imperfections appear, hiding what's over-sexualized sometimes in the things I wear. Since I'm the standard pretty, it's the only thing for which they care, I swear. I wish intentions were clear because not everyone deserves the nice personality I have to share. Beauty is subjective and fragile. It is stemmed as it stands alone in a field of others. Alone in a crowded room, we all know the feeling. But when we feel this, we're not noticed. As opposed to beauty, who is the one that stands out amongst the others, it is against its will and out of its control. Beauty is in the eyes of the beholder, but why can't beauty hold themselves and own themselves?
7: 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I'm in 11th grade at Montour High School, and you're listening to Youth Express. 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
12: 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Catch the future. My name is Henry Stahl. I'm in 11th grade, and I'm homeschooled. This is a poem I wrote called Watch the World Walk By. Where is the end, you wonder, on your way to the supposed finish line that is chased with merciless strides abound? As you struggle on without conscious wonder, it occurs to you, eyes up above peer down. Lanky is the man who the eyes belong to. High, he's perched upon his pole, limbs a-sagging with straw. Crank, he explains, is his name, and he tells you how long he's been up there, and everything he's seen, for he can see the whole world from up there high on his pole. Stop and watch the world with me, he proposes. The fields never end, and so you sit with your friend Crank, watching the world walk by. For Youth Express, this is Henry signing off.
3: 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Once we arrived in the parking lot, our family of four would branch out into three groups. My sister and I in search of the nearest sample stand, my mom in search of the latest discounts, and my dad, doing whatever dads do in Costco snack aisles. My sister and I would aim to reap the most product from each sample stand, sometimes going three or four times in different disguises. We would exchange jackets and switch hairstyles, shamelessly trooping back to the sample stands in our alter egos, as if the ladies working the stands couldn't see right through our scrappy ponytails and ill-fitting jackets. The process was the same every week, as we cycled through fragrant pesto ravioli, scouting hot Swiss Miss hot chocolate, and crispy brownie brittle. Once we filled our stomachs and Mom filled her cart, our family would regroup at the bustling food court for lunch. Usually our order was a box of piping hot combo pizza with an occasional strawberry vanilla swirl soft serve or soft churro. While waiting for lunch, we'd discuss Mom's latest purchases or our favorite sample stand of the week. The conversation would quickly die out once lunch arrived, the silence only punctuated by the occasional loud sip of water or a conversation from the table beside us. After finishing lunch, we'd file out of Costco, squinting from the piercing bright sunlight that greeted our eyes. My dad would plop on his sunglasses that looked like they came from the dentist's office before starting the engine of the car. Every time I stared out the window, watching the sprawling brick warehouse shrinking in the distance, I would wonder about my next trip the following week. However, the following week turned into the following 2 weeks, which morphed into the following month or two, as I grew older and older with new extracurriculars and commitments to juggle. At the time, I never really dwelled on the meaning of my trips to Costco, or how I'd spend it with my sister at sample stands before gorging on combo pizza. I would never have imagined that my partner in sample crime would migrate across the Atlantic Ocean to the salty shores of Wales, or that combo pizza is now an extinct relic of the past. But now, at the age of 13, I would give anything just to rewind time and go back to that lazy Saturday morning at Costco. Costco, the land of wholesale shopping, free samples, and slices of pizza the size of your head, has always been a strange kind of sanctuary for me. Like clockwork, every Saturday morning, rain or shine, sun or snow, my parents would strap me and my sister into the back seat, driving to our local warehouse, where we would spend an absurd amount of time frolicking through spacious aisles full of neon pool noodles, hair dryers, and colorful light bulbs. Once we arrived in the parking lot, our family of four would branch out into three groups. My sister and I in search of the nearest sample stand, my mom in search of the latest discounts, and my dad, doing whatever dads do in Costco snack aisles. My sister and I would aim to reap the most product from each sample stand, sometimes going three or four times in different disguises. We would exchange jackets and switch hairstyles, shamelessly trooping back to the sample stands in our alter egos, as if the ladies working the stands couldn't see right through our scrappy ponytails and ill-fitting jackets. The process was the same every week, as we cycled through fragrant pesto ravioli, scouting hot Swiss Miss hot chocolate, and crispy brownie brittle. Once we filled our stomachs and Mom filled her cart, our family would regroup at the bustling food court for lunch. Usually our order was a box of piping hot combo pizza with an occasional strawberry vanilla swirl, soft serve, or soft churro. While waiting for lunch, we'd discuss Mom's latest purchases or our favorite sample stand of the week. The conversation would quickly die out once lunch arrived, the silence only punctuated by the occasional loud sip of water or a conversation from the table beside us. After finishing lunch, we'd file out of Costco, squinting from the piercing bright sunlight that greeted our eyes. My dad would plop on his sunglasses that looked like they came from the dentist's office before starting the engine of the car. Every time I stared out the window, watching the sprawling brick warehouse shrinking in the distance, I would wonder about my next trip the following week. However, the following week turned into the following 2 weeks, which morphed into the following month or two as I grew older and older with new extracurriculars and commitments to juggle. At the time, I never really dwelled on the meaning of my trips to Costco or how I'd spend it with my sister at sample stands before gorging on combo pizza. I would never have imagined that my partner in sample crime would migrate across the Atlantic Ocean to the salty shores of Wales, or that combo pizza is now an extinct relic of the past. But now, at the age of 13, I would give anything just to rewind time and go back to that lazy Saturday morning at Costco. Costco, the land of wholesale shopping, free samples, and slices of pizza the size of your head, has always been a strange kind of sanctuary for me. Like clockwork, every Saturday morning, rain or shine, sun or snow, my parents would strap me and my sister into the back seat, driving to our local warehouse, where we would spend an absurd amount of time frolicking through spacious aisles full of neon pool noodles, hair dryers, and colorful light bulbs. Once we arrived in the parking lot, our family of four would branch out into three groups. My sister and I in search of the nearest sample stand, my mom in search of the latest discounts, and my dad, doing whatever dads do in Costco snack aisles. My sister and I would aim to reap the most product from each sample stand, sometimes going three or four times in different disguises. We would exchange jackets and switch hairstyles, shamelessly trooping back to the sample stands in our alter egos, as if the ladies working the stands couldn't see right through our scrappy ponytails and ill-fitting jackets. The process was the same every week, as we cycled through fragrant pesto ravioli, scouting hot Swiss Miss hot chocolate, and crispy brownie brittle. Once we filled our stomachs and Mom filled her cart, our family would regroup at the bustling food court for lunch. Usually our order was a box of piping hot combo pizza with an occasional strawberry vanilla swirl, soft serve, or soft churro. While waiting for lunch, we'd discuss Mom's latest purchases or our favorite sample stand of the week. The conversation would quickly die out once lunch arrived, the silence only punctuated by the occasional loud sip of water or a conversation from the table beside us. After finishing lunch, we'd file out of Costco, squinting from the piercing bright sunlight that greeted our eyes. My dad would plop on his sunglasses that looked like they came from the dentist's office before starting the engine of the car. Every time I stared out the window, watching the sprawling brick warehouse shrinking in the distance, I would wonder about my next trip the following week. However, the following week turned into the following 2 weeks, which morphed into the following month or two, as I grew older and older with new extracurriculars and commitments to juggle. At the time, I never really dwelled on the meaning of my trips to Costco or how I'd spend it with my sister at sample stands before gorging on combo pizza. I would never have imagined that my partner in sample crime would migrate across the Atlantic Ocean to the salty shores of Wales, or that combo pizza is now an extinct relic of the past. But now, at the age of 13, I would give anything just to rewind time and go back to that lazy Saturday morning at Costco. Costco, the land of wholesale shopping, free samples, and slices of pizza the size of your head, has always been a strange kind of sanctuary for me. Like clockwork, every Saturday morning, rain or shine, sun or snow, my parents would strap me and my sister into the back seat, driving to our local warehouse, where we would spend an absurd amount of time frolicking through spacious aisles full of neon pool noodles, hair dryers, and colorful light bulbs. Once we arrived in the parking lot, our family of four would branch out into three groups. My sister and I in search of the nearest sample stand, my mom in search of the latest discounts, and my dad, doing whatever dads do in Costco snack aisles. My sister and I would aim to reap the most product from each sample stand, sometimes going three or four times in different disguises. We would exchange jackets and switch hairstyles, shamelessly trooping back to the sample stands in our alter egos, as if the ladies working the stands couldn't see right through our scrappy ponytails and ill-fitting jackets. The process was the same every week, as we cycled through fragrant pesto ravioli, scouting hot Swiss Miss hot chocolate, and crispy brownie brittle. Once we filled our stomachs and Mom filled her cart, our family would regroup at the bustling food court for lunch. Usually our order was a box of piping hot combo pizza with an occasional strawberry vanilla swirl, soft serve, or soft churro. While waiting for lunch, we'd discuss Mom's latest purchases or our favorite sample stand of the week. The conversation would quickly die out once lunch arrived, the silence only punctuated by the occasional loud sip of water or a conversation from the table beside us. After finishing lunch, we'd file out of Costco, squinting from the piercing bright sunlight that greeted our eyes. My dad would plop on his sunglasses that looked like they came from the dentist's office before starting the engine of the car. Every time I stared out the window, watching the sprawling brick warehouse shrinking in the distance, I would wonder about my next trip the following week. However, the following week turned into the following 2 weeks, which morphed into the following month or two as I grew older and older with new extracurriculars and commitments to juggle. At the time, I never really dwelled on the meaning of my trips to Costco or how I'd spend it with my sister at sample stands before gorging on combo pizza. I would never have imagined that my partner in sample crime would migrate across the Atlantic Ocean to the salty shores of Wales, or that combo pizza is now an extinct relic of the past. But now, at the age of 13, I would give anything just to rewind time and go back to that lazy Saturday morning at Costco.
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15: My name is Joy Simpson. I go to the Neighborhood Academy, and I'm 16 years old. Bang! There goes the gun. I'm rising, sweat dripping every second, it seems. My heart, for some reason, is screaming, please, for the time is now. Eyes watering, tears drowning. I'm stuck in my mind, not sure whether to breathe or to run. I open my eyes. I'm still at the mark. It's crazy how anxiety rushes you into a world of fear. I'm overthinking, overdreaming. I can't seem to believe I'm here. Rubik's cubes, dramatic news. Where am I? Time is nigh. My mind is racing, but where to go? As you may have noticed, I have not started running yet, so don't be confused, rattled, perplexed. Each second, each minute, 200 meters is a goal or death. Asthma not overtaking me, backstabbers have awakened me. Take my hand, God, I'm too nervous, too afraid. I've opened my eyes, you've won first place.
16: Hello, my name is Grace Anderson. I'm a senior at Lincoln Park, and this is a poem that I wrote. Drinking cream soda with a gnome named Gary. Oh, God. The gnomes are back. You see, every night they emerge from the gross underbelly of Avella, Pennsylvania's darling gas station, a rundown Unimart at the center of town. They make sure to scowl at the employee inside, who they know already locked the doors well before the gnomes made their appearance. They could try to break in, but spending the rest of their lives locked up with no gnome bail and awaiting a no-gnome trial with a no-gnome jury does not sound too fair or appealing to them. I'm pretty sure the gnomes understand ethics and morals, but the reality is they quite frankly don't care. Or at least that's the idea they're trying to send. The gnomes come out every night, sure, but it's only every Saturday that they make an attempt to visit me. Oftentimes, I can hear them banging on my bedroom window and speaking a language I don't quite understand. In the morning, my grandma and I rewatch the outdoor security camera footage to see them make the same rude gestures with their discolored, wrinkly, baby hands. They're a nuisance, sure, but I think this Saturday I might go ask them what they want. You see, Sunday mornings, when the gnomes slink back into their shadows and disappear under the Unimart, I get the most beautiful dreams. Mostly, they lead me to the gas station and open a little door. Inside, they bring me to whom I assume is their leader, Gary. He leads me to a scenic waterfall, and we sit atop the plumpest mushrooms I've ever seen. The gnomes bow before me and present me an open cooler filled with ice and cream soda. Gary offers me one, and I happily accept. Then, he and I like to discuss the economy together. He's a big stockholder for a lot of amusement parks. I never understood that, since the gnomes were too short to ride any rides anyways. But I guess Gary can dream. Poor little guy.
17: I'm Julian Butler, and I'm 15 and go to the Neighborhood Academy. I remember that one time on your birthday we went downtown for that one weird Japanese Children's Day party. I had to lie to my parents for that and save up enough bus fare, because I didn't really have a job at the time. I remember that you had the most fun ever. I mean, I didn't really care that much, but you practically spazzed at every booth and attraction. Your nose bled about once or twice. I didn't have any tissues on me, which was kind of a bummer. I guess one person can be that excited about their own culture. But it wasn't just that. I mean, you weren't just excited about everything. You were always eating something, let it be like a snack or like a whole bag of snacks. Yeah, you would always like write and create concepts and whatnot. And you had like 5 notebooks full of ideas. It was really amazing to read through all of them. Through all that, it was a lot. It was fun. I loved you and you loved me. That was how it went for a really long time. And you came to the library and you, with like the most serious expression you had ever, and you told me that you were terminally ill. I didn't even know what you had, because if I had read the papers, I'd have probably vomited. And you actually didn't feel like dying for once in your entire life, which actually kind of made me happy that you didn't want to die, but I was sad that you most likely were going to. I wanted you not to die as well. We were after the same goal, apparently. And the worst part was that you didn't even give the doctors a chance, which, in my opinion, is kind of selfish. About 2 weeks after your birthday, I think it was May 19th, you committed suicide. You put a knife in yourself. I did keep the note, but I ended up burning it about 3 months ago, because I kind of felt sick to my stomach every time I looked at it. And technically, I am fighting to stay away from you, because I was told to live. Not because I wanted to, but I practically have already given in. I would say it's too late, to put it bluntly. It's really more of a matter of choosing a day, rather than just listening to what other people have to say to me.
18: My name is Jasper. I am in second grade at the Environmental Charter School in Pittsburgh, Pennsylvania. Chances for kids to be musicians makes me concerned about the future of the world. Did you know that music can increase coordination? Instead of limiting chances for kids to be musicians, I wish people would encourage music. In my opinion, there should be more funding for musical equipment for kids because they do not have as much money as adults. Especially kids cannot afford musical equipment when it is expensive. I also think there should be more music in school. For example, music in school helps kids to like music and to help kids play music. Finally, without music in school, the future will not have music. When recent musicians go away, there won't be any more music. Chances for kids to be musicians can impact all of us, and I think we can work together to make the world a better place. This is Jasper from the Environmental Charter School, second grade persuaders.
19: This is Carrie Menino, age 17, of Winchester Thurston High School. The name of this poem is Coffee Shop on Walnut. I'm actually not on Walnut Street right now. I'm standing at the intersection of East Ohio Street and West Commons. with some busy traffic noise and downtown Pittsburgh in the background. And I picked this spot because this poem is really about the lack of communication and the loneliness that can still exist in our hyper-connected world. Coffee shop on Walnut. The boy with false eyelash spiders crying dewdrops on the counter orders a pink frothed cream as if it will make up for the father who won't call him son anymore. The girl with big breasts and thick legs compliments him because she needs a word to hold on to, looks at the skinny girl beside whose back is bowed as an apology for all the empty mouthfuls. She twists her butterfly ring, confectionery laced into her tattoos, thicker than the flesh beneath them. And the fat girl calls her hot because she knows she needs it. They both need it. And it means nothing but I understand you. I understand where you are, and it doesn't make sense, but that's okay. The breakable girl blushes crimson. The painted boy stares at her, wishing he'd said it himself. And she argues the compliment instead of accepting. The big girl, with a voice so loud it whispers fear, smiles and tells her, "Don't worry, I don't feel beautiful either."
20: Sentence by Taylor Robinson. I am accused of being self-expressive, as if I can create and destroy my feelings. I cannot. Free speech was given to me at birth, Bertha. But suddenly speech is only free when the message is acceptable. Just my interpretation of the situation. Someday someone will say, stop the lying, stop the fakes. 100 years a slave to what you never said and what you will never say.
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22: Hi, my name is Kyra, and my poem is about woman equality, and the title of my poem is Too Passive Equality. In the early 1900s, they finally took women's votes, like men took their paychecks. Women had charged with determination. Militant groups had fought violently as if that was what it was going to take for a woman to survive in America. Same thing bald eagles would do to fight for their territory. They tried to tear us down, but like women before us, refused to go down without a fight. Men think we have the upper hand in life just from looks. We're more than beauty, we're brains. We're more than plastic fake dress-up dolls who wear for your attention and approval. We're smart, and we can make a change in how we want to be treated. I can smell the fire burning in our hearts from rage and how we're not being treated fairly. We might not look strong on the outside, but we're strong on the inside. We have a lion growing in rage and disappointment. We're deserving of our accomplishments. Boom, women marching and protesting passionately and with anger and sadness. Often we're looked up upon as a pawn that you move around a chessboard. We're there when you need help, there on TV when you want to see a catfight, there for explosion. Think again. Opportunities are offered and obligated for you to do until they think that you're not up to the challenge. On my two paths of equality, I would choose to be strong and proud of life's situations.
23: Hi, my name is Katya, and I chose to write a poem about homelessness. The title of my poem is called Nothing But Crumbs. I sit silently on the side of the street, no one to help me, nothing except crumbs to eat. My hunger twists and ties into knots, it growls beneath me for food. I hear faint whispers from people walking by, and people's icy cold eyes stare right through me, thinking they know how I got here, but not knowing what I've been through. I was walking down the street hand in hand with my mom to the park nearby. I let go of her hand when bam, the person I loved to the moon and back was gone. Gone forever, gone for my life, gone. The truck hit her like a racket hits a tennis ball and she couldn't be saved. Loud noises and cops scare me, so I ran away. As I think of how I ended up homeless, a salty ocean of tears roll down the shore of my cheeks and I curl up into a ball to cry. Small white flurries blanket my skin, unfortunately not a blanket that I wish to have. I turn into an icicle that will never melt. I am a statue and my lonely life sits right beside me. No one in the world cares about my life on the side of the street with nothing except crumbs to eat.
24: Hello, my name is Jacob, and this is Jordan. He's my partner, and this is a two-verse poem, and my side is a snobby American, and I'm judging a Muslim, and he's the Muslim. Okay. I believe you are terrible, just like all Muslims.
25: I'm not the terrible Muslim that I am.
24: that you think I am.
22: I'm not the terrible Muslim that you believe I am.
24: Your religion is one of terror and control.
22: I do not terrorize people unlike others in my religion, but you can't look past that, for you think we all have hearts of stone.
24: You are responsible for the innocent people who died in the big bubbling boom of 9/11.
22: Why do you blame me for something I didn't do? But something terrorists did, like unlike for I would never commit such a sin.
24: You are as horrible and disgusting as a cockroach, scurrying away and hiding from the destruction and pain that you cause.
22: I'm not evil, just another thing you think all Muslims are, but most of us aren't.
24: All Muslims are terrible.
22: Why do you think I am that, for I don't believe you are, even though your people think we are a disgrace among this world.
24: You caused 9/11, and because of it, innocent people burned in the fire of your evil. I can hear their tireless screams for help even now in my mind.
22: You think I'm responsible for that, but I am not. So why do you keep accusing me for something I didn't do?
24: All Muslims are terrible.
22: That's just what you believe, because you just saw it on the media, but the media only shows the negative things we do and never the positives. That's why you think all Muslims are bad when most of us aren't.
24: You scare the innocent and all who don't believe and follow as you do, wearing different clothes and hiding your face.
22: I do not scare the innocent, for I am an innocent.
24: You feast on our fear like a hungry great white shark swimming in a vast ocean of prey.
22: I do not feast on your fear, for the only thing I feast on is food.
24: You watch us burn for your enjoyment just because we don't believe the same as you.
22: Why would I watch you burn for all? I can't stand watching people suffer in front of me.
24: Every time you walk, the ground shudders at your corruptness.
22: Why would he yell that, for I have never committed a sin as terrible as killing someone?
24: I guess I was wrong. You are not bad, nor are all Muslims evil. Thank you for helping me understand.
22: I am not a terrorist. I am a good person.
24: I am extremely sorry. We are not that different, you and I. You have opened up my eyes and my heart.
22: Finally, you believe me. Thank you.
0: Hi, I'm Julia.
1: I'm Sophie.
0: And our poem's about bullying.
1: Our poem is called Speak Up.
0: Walking. The school opens its doors to me like it's my kingdom.
1: School looms over me like it's my prison.
0: Through the crowd, I spot her by a locker, hiding her face in her hood.
1: My stomach slowly swirled in circles as she came closer.
0: I walk towards the weakest link, a smirk on my face.
1: I try to keep my head down in fear of her calling my name.
0: Hunting my prey, I am in control.
1: Thunder blares inside my chest.
0: I am the lion, tufts of the pack.
1: Tongues of flames dart from my cheeks.
0: I nudge her in the stomach.
1: Tough jab hits me in the gut.
0: She quickly turns and pitter-patters down the hall.
1: Pain courses through my body.
0: I walk away chuckling, knowing she's not going to do anything.
1: I put my head down and wipe a glistening tear from my eye.
0: During lunch, I spot her in the corner of my eye, eating alone.
1: I notice her with her friends, staring in envy of their popularity.
0: As I finish up, feeling strong, I rush over to her.
1: She stands up, a cold chill ran from my head to toe.
0: I flip her plate over and say, "Your hair is naughty like vines in a forest."
1: I stand up and shout, "Hey,
0: what are you going to do about it?"
1: First of all, I don't appreciate what you're doing.
0: Listening to her unexpected voice made goosebumps prickle up my arm.
1: Second of all, bullying isn't getting you anywhere in life.
0: My heart beat in my chest like a stampede trying to get out.
1: I felt pride in myself for what I did.
0: I stomp out of the cafe, angry as a bull.
1: My head held high, I walk out of the lunchroom.
0: As I sat in my seat on the bus, what she said made me feel foolish for my actions.
1: Pride filled inside me, and all fear and hurt washed away as if drowned by happy thoughts. It made me feel great.
0: Horrible.
1: The next day at school, I see her again thinking, uh-oh.
0: I walk through the big double doors and try to find her.
1: I see her coming quickly towards me, but the familiar smirk wasn't there.
0: I see her across the hall and start running as fast as a cheetah.
1: The words she once spoke were harsh and hurtful, but now they're forgiving.
0: I'm sorry for what I've done. You were right.
1: It's okay. Are we cool now?
0: Yeah.
1: I can't believe I did that.
0: Thank you.
2: Hello. My name is Aiden, and I wrote my poem about Muslims. It is called
4: we are equal.
6: Yes, I am a Muslim, indifferent I may be. Yes, some of us wear a hijab, but because of our culture, we can't get a job. People only see evil in me, but there's a different side of me. Insults and rumors about me seep into my head. They hate me because what other people have done. Why does everybody do that? It's not like I'm carrying a gun. It feels like I'm left out of something, like I should be erased from Earth, locked in a shed. But I'm so proud like an eagle. You can push, poke, and provoke me, but I am still a Muslim, as proud as can be. My spirit will still soar higher than a seagull. I am no different than you. I perceive many of the same things. Music still flows through my ears and makes the same rings, but no one is believing me, even if I give them a clue. People's hate surrounds me like a thundercloud. Everywhere I go, the hate seems to follow me. I even hear insults in the cawing of the crows. Hate follows me everywhere, you see. It follows me to the restaurants, where salty fumes fill my nose. But I am still strong, hard as a rock. I am a Muslim, ready to speak up, and I am proud.
8: Hi, my name is Alex, and I wrote a poem about bullying called Trapped. I trudge to school in the drenching rain. I am the main topic in gossip. The bullies smile like they have me in their pocket. The tormentors are wrapped in fame. They punish us all. They trip us so we fall into darkness. They call us names, separating the prey. The bullies hurt like a tiger's blow, their claws streaking across us deeply. They break down our house of friends. They push us off, so we move slowly each morning just to miss the big yellow bus. We don't want to go where they are, and we don't really dare. We don't want to go there. Cold loneliness. Icy water drizzles on my head, making me feel trapped. The bullies are monsters that feed off sadness. You can't run if there's nowhere to go. There's only one way to fight. Some teachers will help if one says no, don't be discouraged. The darkness seems to seep around me. The rain turns to freezing hail. Thank you.
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9: My name is Corinne, and my poem is called The Light at the End of the Tunnel. I wrote it about bullying. The sound of their silly snickers draw me into a mind of doubtful thoughts. Their words sting me like winter's sharp cold stings skin. I am a mistake. I am different. They look at me like I'm dirt. Of course, that's what I am. I'm a fish out of water, another dark cloud, just blocking the way of the bright sun. I'm just nothing. I feel as if my life is sinking down a vast black abyss. I'm the ugly face that no one wants to see. I'm insistent to rise up, but they push me to the bottom. I'm all tied up, one big knot, never to unravel. Sometimes I imagine what my life will bring. My mind goes blank because, after all, I am just a human being, not a perfect dream. There are people who touch our hearts and people who break them instead. For those people are creeping inside me, fighting about who shall win. We will face many adversities. That's the point of life. We live through happiness, sorrow, anger, shame. It's just the way we are. I will always be different. You will always be different. That's the point. We're all different, but we're all so much the same. Everyone's searching for happiness. That's just the way we are. The way we always will be. If you think that's a problem, look at yourself and see. You are different too, and I'll be different with you. I think I'm fine with just being me. Thank you.
10: Hi, my name is Grace Randall. I wrote a poem about the conflicts in Sudan, mainly in Darfur. And it is entitled Hope. This is slightly abridged since this is like 4 pages. My day. Simple, yet important. I help Muma in the fields, picking, plucking, planting, an endless task. My sister's back from fetching water. Now we eat. Saida, lady. That's her name. When she was born, she did not scream or wail. Quiet as a field mouse. Like a little lady, she did come. Saida. She goes out again, we tend to the animals, bleeding sheep, squawking chickens, and a large goat. The day ends when Saeed is home, home again. We eat, then sleep, then start over. The next day, all changed. That day, I awoke to roaring fires. It is late. Muma, Saida, my insides twist and turn, making an endless knot. I throw on clothes and run outside. Flames engulf the village. Men with guns are shooting. Are my eyes deceived? I feel the heat of fire licking at my legs. My eyes do not lie. The Janjaweed are here! I remember Muma's voice speaking softly to Saida. War is coming. War is here. All I hear is shouting, pops, bangs, screams. Muma! A hand on my shoulder. No time, child. Run! I flee. I run until my feet cannot carry me. There are others around me, but I am soon left behind. We all know where we are going, but not how to get there. A place where we are safe from strife, where all are united. I will get there! I will get there! Days and days pass by. I almost starve, eating small plants that only keep me alive to endure more torture. I am alone, helpless and alone. Who shall guide me if I cannot guide myself? I lay upon the hard, cracked earth, exhausted, hungry, thirsty, and alone. Is this how I will die? A shadow passes over me. Is it Allah come to carry me away? Thank you.
3: Hi, my name is Dev. I chose to write my poem about race, and it's called We Walk for Freedom. Their words strike me like bullets, tearing through my skin. To them, we are not equal. To them, I am less. To them, I am nothing. They think we're all criminals. They stop and pat us down. They arrest us for no reason. They shoot us like dogs. I'm tired of how they treat me, like an animal, not a man. I'm sick of feeling worthless. I'm ready to make a change. I've had enough. I march with a crowd of people. We want freedom. We want to vote. We want to be treated as equals. We're at the police station. We're kneeling on the ground, our hands behind our heads. We feel the blood pumping through our bodies. Sweat runs down our faces. Our hands are shaking. Our knees are weak. We are tired and exhausted, but we won't stop. We are determined to make a change. We are strong, strong as steel, and stronger than them. We built this country's roads, buildings, and farms. We are as brave as lions. We walk for freedom. Thank you.
4: Thank you. Oh my.
11: My name is Jack, and I wrote a song about how everybody wants to be popular when it will never affect their life and what they do. It's called Popular.

0: I wrote a poem about homelessness, and it's called If They Don't Help. I sit on the sidewalk, waiting and waiting, watching the shoes pass by. I'm homeless, I'm hungry, but no one shows care. I see eyes stare down at me, like I were a caged animal in the zoo. I feel the cold snow flurries covering me like the blanket I don't have. Exposed, there is no roof over my head. I look down at my furry companion. He is shaking, shivering, shrouded by hunger. I pick him up and zip him in my coat, just to keep him warm. Someone gives me food. I have a bite. The warm taste brings me home. I give the rest to my dog. Room clack-a-clack, the cars drive past. I wish I could be part of their society. I am hopeless, lonely, and destroyed. Still, no one shows care. I have a dream that I wish will come true. I'll have a family home, and I will not be poor. I'm filled with hope for my dream to come true. If they don't help me, will you?
1: My name is Sophie, and I wrote my poem about bullying, and it's called Piece of Paper. They watch my every move like a hawk, staring, watching, as if they were unsure of me. They prowl purposefully like predators hunting me down. They rip me to shreds with words. I am silent. I am still. The wilting trees blow in the wind, and the gray clouds cover my undying shame. Guilt hits me like a shotgun penetrating my heart. Shame fills me like a rain cloud fills with water. Thinking with no thought, hoping with no hope, wishing with no wish, dreaming with no dream. The things they say are what I've come to believe. My eyes sting. They sting with salty tears. I hear them point out flaws, my flaws. Every day, my heart sinks a little deeper, drowning in their words, sinking to my stomach, my queasy stomach. My walk to school turns my insides to a butterfly garden. Each step I take, my legs shake, my heart shrinks, my hope dissolves, my courage is lost, my self-esteem disappears. Their glares hover over me, their cold voices pound in my head, telling me I'm different, that I'm not one of them. And I'm not. I'm not one of you. I'm me. Smart, beautiful, creative, funny, amazing me. We are all like pieces of paper. Once we are torn, we can never be perfect again. I won't be perfect, you won't be perfect, we were never perfect. We are that piece of paper, but we can fold ourselves like origami into something beautiful, more beautiful and better than before. Hope is on its way.
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3: My name is Vinny, and I wrote my poem about bullying, and it's called Different. Okay. We feel alone in the days and nights, words stinging us like arrows. The pointed tip of the arrow cuts through our skin. It stays under the surface. Drowning in a puddle of words, we are caged like half-dead dogs. Lose the glasses, four eyes, another arrow for the victims. Walking down the streets, we are divided. We appear to be different. Appearances don't tell the story, though. Get some friends. Oh, wait, you can't. By now, the arrows have nearly killed us. Why can't we just be friends? We are different, but on the inside, we were made the same. Ha ha, you throw like a girl. Insults intended for boys hurt girls more. More pain for the targets. We all have something we think we need to change, but we are perfect the way we are. The bully has something they need to worry about besides us. Thousands of lives gone to racism and misunderstanding. A small percentage of Muslims are terrorists, but the majority are just going about their day. Any one of you that has a problem with the person because of color, religion, gender, or association is the problem. They are people too. We think we have to change for society to like us. Why do I have to change when society is the problem? We try to be perfect, but it's normal to be you, not someone else. Accept your differences and own your beliefs, your skin, your gender, and your association.
4: Hi, my name is Sophia, and I wrote a chain poem. It's called Animal Cruelty. Animals are important to the people. People use them.

0: despicable ways, ways that can injure and kill, kill and change lives, lives change for worse, worse living days. Days feel like years, years very slow. Slow as a sloth, sloth life would be better, better than this. This isn't fair, fair as my situation, situation of being killed, killed by vitamins, vitamins being tested, tested on us, us who need help, help from someone who supports animals, animals' freedom, freedom from testing, testing and being used, used in the factory, factory farms, farms of death, death that's from their heart of stone that's cruel, cruel as in gestation crates, crates that pigs are kept, kept until hit, hit over the head with a rod and killed with a bang. Bang is the sound of death for the animals, animals of the farm. Farm animals treated terribly, terribly as a dangerous criminal. Criminals that are dangerous are terrible people, people unlike the poor animals. Animals are fed hormones to make them grow faster, faster so they can sell them quicker, quicker so they can make money without waiting, waiting for animals to live their lives, lives lived happily by the animals. Animals are forced to live in harsh weather, weather along with the smell of cow manure floating through the air. Air of the cows battling starvation and dehydration, dehydration hitting their throats, throats screaming from thirst, thirst for a better life, life of love, kindness, and generosity, generosity and a life full of joy, joy and good times, times of fun, fun unlike what they have at the farm, farm of death, death and depression, depression and killing, killing the chickens, chickens being grown big, big eggs being laid, laid and sold, sold like the dead body of the producer, producer of the eggs, eggs and money, money for people, people who think that this is okay, okay to kill, kill and torture, torture and kill, kill like nothing, nothing is what their lives are worth, worth to people, people who never stop and think about what the animals are thinking, thinking about the feeling of pain inflicted, inflicted along with the animals' screams of pain and discomfort, discomfort from crates they can't move in, and until death, death like the horridness of this terrible farm, farm of death, death like dog fights, fights where dogs are killed, killed with the taste of blood and pain in their mouths, mouths agape from snarling, growling, whimpering sounds being made, made by the dogs full of fear and pain, pain they aren't loved, loved by any human. Human association is usually cruel, cruel like the lives of the chickens, cows, and pigs, pigs and test animals, animals that need to be treated better, better than this. This needs to change, change right now. Thank you.
1: My name's Spencer, and I wrote a sonnet about fossil fuels. It's actually two sonnets, and it's told from the perspective of a townsperson. The smog outside brings a tear to my eye to watch my town be contaminated. I will never forget how I can try, I feel my town fall, deteriorated. The black canvas of smog consumes the day. The sky rains black soot, dark day, silent night. The cruel trick, it's the only way to pay. Darkness consumes us, that's my plight. Alternative fuels are the grace and savior. I see detect the alternative fuel. Those would be an act of great behavior. Those pieces of coal are treated like jewels. I wish to hear a local turbine. I wish to see my town happy and fine. And now this is told from the perspective of a plant manager. I watch my workers work all day and night. I watch my smog pollute the once bright sky. I watch as my dead, stagnant smog takes flight. I watch as my workers break down and cry. I watch as town citizens start to flee. I watch as my evil tyranny reigns. I watch as alternative fuel ruins me. I watch as dark soot starts to rain. I watch people from my town start to rally. I watch the smog destroy the emotions. I watch the numbers of protesters tally. I watch my town fall, contamination. I watch as I become overrated. I watch the people infuriated. Well, I watch people infuriated.
2: My name is Ava, and I wrote a poem about bullying. It's called It's Me. Why am I the one you taunt, the one you break down for being different? We're all humans, blood, sweat, tears. So what's so different? We're all as strong as dragons that crystallize. So what's so different? Fat, stupid, freak, the names ring in my ears. Gray clouds fill my eyes, ready to rain at any moment. Drip, drip, drip. It starts to pour. I feel the big, fat raindrops as they zoom by. But every flame will go out, every eyelid will close, and this isn't the life we wanted. So what's so different? When the words of others knock us down, it's like a big punch in the stomach. You're stupid. Boom. Bruises my self-esteem. Fat, ugly, boom, boom, reminds me I'm alone. So what's so different? People make me feel as empty as their plastic bags. The words slap me and knock me down. I hear my heartbeat ringing in my ears. I see the terror in the giant's eyes. Why am I doing this? This isn't me. But still, they do it. Every day is like a broken record. I become a crumpled piece of paper. Every day I become more destroyed. And soon I'm going to rip. They say I'm stupid, but I know I'm smart. They say I'm fat, but I know I'm perfect. They say I'm ugly, but I know I'm pretty in my own way. The world would be so boring, all the same blank piece of paper. Actually, I like being different. It's me.
1: My name is Sam, and I wrote a poem about homelessness. It's called Look at Me. I am tired, starving, and cold, but still, I stay bold. I know being hungry will not kill me, but instead my depleting self-esteem. Still very hard, because you look at people in the face, but when they look back, they think I am a disgrace, as if I am fake, as if I am a mistake in their almost perfect life. They think they go through more pain and strife when I starve in the street, and I beg for money on hands and feet. Why me? Why can't they see that I am myself, and that is the best me I can be? Zoom, wish, flash. I hear the cars whiz past, shooting out smoke, the color black. And I think of a better life with a warm home and a family, but instead I'm alone. I see this one man every day, and I ask him to spare some change, but he never answers, just walks on. I don't matter to him, I am long gone. I'm here, I'm alive, just like you. Will giving me food really waste your time? Why can't they just look through my dirty face and the way that I'm dressed and see that I'm blessed? They won't even acknowledge me, as if I'm on the way, cloaked in loneliness, I live day to day. I'm just a nobody, a dirty rock on the world, looking for empathy before I implode. Thank you.
3: Hi, my name is Kaylee, and I choose to write a poem about bullying. The name of my poem is Taunt Me. Their words hit my heart like a bow and arrow. Why would they say I was ugly? I know I'm as pretty as an orchid. I still wonder if I'm truly ugly. But something in what everyone else thinks about me just kills me nonstop like a flowing river. I see my friends watch as they taunt me in every single way they can. The name calling hits my ear like a torpedo, and it doesn't make it better when everyone joins in. The pink, purple, and white girls who taunt me. My teachers don't care, my friends don't care, and my mom, sister, and brother don't know. No one will ever care about me. What they say makes me feel isolated and unsafe inside. Taunt me. You can stop bullying.
4: Hi, my name is Conrad Holland, and I wrote a poem about bullying. It's called Bully. I survey him every day at school. He watches me every day at school. My words feel like a hammer hitting a nail. I shrink into a ball like a pillbug in fear as he encroaches me with his monstrous stare. I say he's stupid, he tears me down. I say he's dumb, down I fall. He's about the size of a tiny crumb. As his words attack, man, do I want to punch back. The crowd cackles as I carry out my tackle. The blood pulses through my veins to my brain. I feel like a king on his cold gold throne. Serious pain, laughing again. I feel the sting as the whip of his words lash across my body as if I were a king's slave. I wonder if I ever could use his power to be caring. Does he have a spark of kindness in him? I was going to play basketball that day instead of knocking down his tray. I think I'll finally have a good day.
5: The poems you just heard were written and interpreted by fifth grade students at Pittsburgh's Environmental Charter School and recorded by Youth Express on March 20th, 2015.
6: I'm Emily Wolf, and this poem of mine is not currently titled. It'll get one eventually, but for now, here it is. They woke up bleary-eyed, wiped the sleep from their eyes three times, and swiftly stood from the couch, swaying slightly as they stabilized. Too fast. They looked out the window, then quickly careened to the clock to confirm what the moon had told them. Night had risen, and they were late. Rushing to the bedroom, quickly fixing gear, donning their dress clothes with celerity, they stopped to slip their mother's pocket watch, ornamented with carved vines and a crest, into a pocket. Grabbing their keys, out the door, locked into security, they left. For like their mother's pocket watch, imagined events will leave them behind if they stop.
7: Hi, my name is Warwick. I'm in the third grade. I live in Spring Hill. And peace is like a pacifist because it doesn't do war because it doesn't really like it. Peace looks like a heart because it sounds peaceful and it can be hard, but peace is always in your heart.
8: My name is Sam. I am in second grade at the Environmental Charter School in Pittsburgh, Pennsylvania. Cutting down trees makes me concerned about the future of the world, and here's why. Did you know 3 to 6 billion trees have been cut down every year? Instead of cutting down trees, I wish people would save the trees. If we cut down all of the trees, there would be no air to breathe in. Consequently, trees produce oxygen. If we cut down trees, there would be no oxygen. The worst part about cutting down trees is that animals' habitats would disappear and so will the animals. Trees are animals' habitats, and if we cut down trees, animals won't have a home. Cutting down trees impacts all of us, and I think we can work together to make the world a better place. Please remember that if you cut down trees, animals and their habitats will die. This is Sam for the Environmental Charter School, second grade persuaders.
9: My name is Pallavi Muluk, and this is my poem titled, The Maze That Is My Mind. I am accused of thinking too much, as though my mind's moral duty is to all but me. As if there was a stabbing, shaming switch ready to strike me down if I dare not think for 1 second. Savitri, we share this fear. I see the restless chaos in your eyes, that mental burden that causes your stares to glaze over and your laughs to falter, your peace potential clotted by that rotted thought. And you, why have you made your home? Why did you decide to reside in my life? Why do you squeeze your merciless malice into the gaps in my cognition? 5 years? 65? When will you leave? So many thoughts crashing against the barrier that is my brain like a maze they cannot escape. Turn to the left, dead end. Turn right, dead end. Look up, look down, all ends as dead as can be. But perhaps it isn't you. Perhaps this is the singular second that it's solid to say that it isn't you, it's me. So here's a thought. What if I just stop thinking so much?
10: We have students here from Pittsburgh Science and Technology Academy, known as SciTech here in Pittsburgh. They are going to be sharing poems today, courtesy of Ms. Wendy Moore, their teacher, who's here. Let's meet everybody who's here first, though, and talk a little bit about SciTech in general. Because SciTech is a magnet school, kids are from all different neighborhoods, so we'll be talking to about where everybody's from. And let's just go from left to right. We'll start with you. What's your name?
11: Namal.
10: And tell me a little bit about yourself, how old you are, where you're from.
11: I'm living currently in Carrick, and I'm 13 years old.
10: Excellent. And what grade are you all in? Sixth, right?
11: Yes.
10: And any shout outs or anything?
11: Not really.
10: Can you tell me a bit about what SciTech is like? This is probably your first year there for all of you, I think.
11: Yeah.
10: What's it been like?
11: Well, at the beginning of the year, like, it was kind of new from a transition from elementary school to middle school. At first, it was extremely hard for me to get all my grades up. But then, now it's coming on to the third quarter, it's starting to get more easier and getting better into the routine.
10: I'm glad to hear that. I think it's pretty tough when you're starting sixth grade to begin with, let alone when it's a school as demanding as SciTech is. So you're in a good place. Where did you go to elementary school?
11: Grandview.
10: Okay. And let's say hello to the person who is right on your right. Lean up there a little bit so we can hear you. What's your name?
12: My name is Taj, and I'm 11 years old.
10: And Taj, what community do you live in?
12: I live in Knoxville.
10: And just out of curiosity, where was your elementary school?
12: It was Carmel.
10: And how's it been so far at SciTech?
12: It's been pretty easy considering how, like, the tests were when we really don't have any. The only hard part about it is that we have to, like, master every test we do and then all the prove it and things like that.
10: What's a prove it?
12: It's like the test, but instead of us, like, it's just we don't have to have a random grade. We have to get 10 out of 10 to pass it.
10: So if you miss something, do you need to make it up and figure out?
12: Yeah, you need to redo it.
10: Well, that's kind of good, right? Because you learn, people learn by making mistakes, I think. So if you mess something up, it's good to be able to figure out why, I guess. Has something been especially, you mentioned mastering things. Is there something you're proud of having mastered recently that sticks out?
12: Not really, because I mastered everything I tried to do, basically. So, yeah.
10: That's great. Well, I'm happy to meet you. And let's go right to the person who is next to you. And what's your name?
13: Kymir Edwards.
10: And tell me about yourself.
13: Well, I'm 11, and the elementary school I went to was Grandview. That's all.
10: How's SciTech been so far?
13: A wonderful, great experience. Really hard at sometimes.
10: What makes it hard sometimes?
13: Sometimes I don't keep up with my work, but then I try to do it and I get up with it.
10: You know, even as you get older, it's hard if you don't keep up. Suddenly you can feel like there's no way out. You know, you have so I get a lot of phone calls that if I don't return my phone calls before I know it, I just don't know even where to start. I meant to ask both of you if you had anybody you wanted to give a shout out to or say hello to. Anybody?
13: Anna, Dante, Larry, and that's all.
10: I'm glad you know Larry, since that's my name, too. It's nice to meet you. We're going to be hearing poems from each of these students in a moment. Now, Ella got a shout out right away from her sister in Philly. Hello, Ella. How are you?
14: Good.
10: And where did you go to elementary school?
14: I went to Dilworth.
10: And you live on the north side, right?
14: Mm-hmm.
10: Did you play drums?
14: Well, yeah, I used to.
10: Everybody at Dilworth plays the drums. It's a school where drumming is a big part of the culture there. And I wanted to make sure, Kymir, you live in Beltsover, right? I didn't get a chance to ask you that. So how's SciTech been for you so far?
14: It's been good. Well, like, it gets hard at times, but I learned, like, correct my mistakes and get everything done.
10: And this idea of mastery of subjects, a lot of people might be surprised to hear somebody in sixth grade use a term like mastery. What does it mean to master something?
14: To, like, get it, like, done so it's all correct.
10: And then you're correct actually when we say to master something, what's one of those somethings? I just want people to understand the culture of your school. You're not just sort of checking things off a list. You're mastering, I guess, concepts.
14: Yeah. We learn to correct our mistakes.
10: Oh, that's a great thing. Any shout-outs in addition to Sarah?
14: No.
10: Great. Well, thank you for being here. And we have one more person to meet. What's your name?
15: Lucy.
10: Hi, Lucy. And where are you from?
15: East Liberty.
10: And what was your elementary school?
15: Montessori.
10: When you guys come, you must know probably most of the people in your class are people you've never met before. Would that be a fair thing to say? Or did you have a lot of Montessori friends that have come to?
15: Not many people from my old school went to SciTech, so it's a lot of new people.
10: I can imagine. Is it easy to make friends?
15: I don't know. I mean, it's middle school, so there's a lot of pressure to be, like, fit in some sort of, like, standard for people.
10: I don't know. That happens. I can remember that like it was yesterday, starting, for us it was seventh grade when it changed from elementary to middle school, and there's a lot of changes going on. Do you want to say hello to anybody who might be listening? Any shout-outs?
15: My mom wants me to shout her out over there. Hi, Mom.
10: I can barely see her, but is she over there? There she is. Well, I'm glad. So who can tell me about this poetry project and what you all did before we share poems? Can somebody explain what the challenge was or what the writing prompt was, if any?
13: Well, we had a poem that we picked ourselves. Then we had to make a write like that basically was like that poem in our own way. We wrote it our own way and had to explain it, explain each line, and that's basically what we did.
10: How interesting, because that, you know, even though you're going to SciTech, you need to learn English and you need, you know, you have language arts, but you're taking, at least from my perspective, you're sort of tinkering with a poem the same way that a scientist might tinker with something, right, to analyze it and even to not improve on it, but sort of take off from it and do something different. Was that kind of the way this came together? Mm-hmm. That sounds really neat. Well, who would like to share their poem first? I don't know if anybody, if you guys came up with an order. I think I think that Kamir is all right. You look like you were ready. Are you first? Did I get your name? It's Kamir, right?
14: No.
10: Kamir?
14: I'm Ella.
10: Oh, Ella. Oh, gosh. I'm looking. I know that. I apologize. I apologize. I had my notes wrong. Where's Kamir? Is there. And we've got it. Okay. I had you two flipped in my seating chart. Sorry about that. Tell me about what you wrote.
14: I wrote about bees. The original poem that I used was Fireflies, and I felt like since we had to change it, I used the bees. So,
10: do you want to share what you wrote?
14: Yeah. Honey, flowers are our parchment, bees flitting, bees glimmering, shining into cooks, practicing baking, six-legged chefs of vanishing messages. Find beakers in flight, adding dabs of delight, sing in the May mornings as if they're honeycombs, flickering bees, bees.
10: That's really nice. And maybe I should have had you share the original poem first. But can you read the original poem to you? Oh, do you not have that with you? That's okay. But I like you. That's really great. You picked another one. One of the lines I really liked was six-legged chefs. That really, it's fun to say, but it's really accurate in terms of describing them. Have you learned about beehives much?
14: No.
10: There's a lot to what bees end up doing. That's beautiful. Thank you. That was Ella. Who would like to go next? Are you set?
11: Mm-hmm.
10: Okay. Tell me about your poem.
11: So my poem was about mainly the same poem that she wrote. Fireflies, but instead of doing bees, I decided to do Trojan because since I'm in a technology type of school and I love computers and all, I decided to do something that involves like hacking or something like that.
10: Okay, that's what you meant when you said Trojan, like a Trojan horse virus?
11: Yeah. Or, yes.
10: Okay, and this is Narnell.
11: Namel.
10: Or Namel. So if you get an email from him, be careful. You don't want to open it up. Might be a virus. let's hear what you wrote.
11: Dark, up all night, virus taking over, money and profit, then all vanish like thousands of money-hungry bugs taking all of your money. And it is extremely funny. We're Trojans, that's what we do. I'll keep my money away from the bank, I do. Money, money, so funny. Take, take, take, make, make, make. Now there's no money from the Easter Bunny.
10: That was great. Absolutely terrific. Thank you.
11: You're welcome.
10: Who would like to go next? Okay, so now we have Chimere, who's right in front of me. Tell me about your poem.
13: Well, my original poem was the Book of Nonsense, and my poem is the Book of Niceness.
10: Okay, is that by Edward Lear, the
13: yes.
10: Book of Nonsense? So you know what? That was my favorite book when I was a kid, and I still have it somewhere. I loved that book. I can't wait to hear what you wrote.
13: There was a grandma with lemonade, but the granddad yelled, "I want Kool-Aid." There was a girl with lots of shoes, but she always had bad hairdos. There was a granddad who took pills that lived high on that hill. There was a girl who lived in a den, but she didn't have any pins. There was a man who loved root beer floats, and he wanted a moat. There was an old man from Kentucky, and he loved rubber duckies.
10: I like that book a lot. How did you discover that book?
13: It was just a poem, and yeah. I liked it. I liked it the most out of all of them.
10: I'm glad. Well, you are a great writer. So let's see, Lucy or Taj, who's it going to be?
16: I don't know.
10: Okay, Lucy's going to be next. Tell me about yours.
16: Well, I did the same as Namel and Ella's. I did the Fireflies one, and I liked it because it was short, so it was the hardest one to do, and it was like it had like a deeper meaning behind the poem.
10: Okay, whenever you're ready, let's hear what you wrote.
16: Darkness. Darkness is the ground we play on. Demons tormenting lost souls of the broken as they walk past, wondering if anyone will save them, hiding pain behind a smile. Tricksters of the brain, deeper thoughts within a simple mind, drowning in feeling, asking for help. Light. Light is the thing we fear most. Even monsters fear something. Something so overlooked. Something so simple it's scary.
10: Wow. You're a good writer. Do you really like to write?
16: I guess my mom likes to write. She went to school for writing. And when I was little, I used to write poems because I was bored all the time.
10: You're a very good writer. You all are, but that was such an intricate bit of writing. Thanks. And Taj, tell me about what you did.
12: All right, so I also did Fireflies, but this time it's about an artist. Yeah, an artist.
10: Okay, and as you, let me adjust your mic to be sure we can hear you. These are all SciTech students at Pittsburgh SciTech, so there's a transducer inside of your microphone that you need to make move back and forth when you talk into it. And that's going to happen now, so we're all set whenever you're ready.
12: All right. Artist man, artistic as he can, always putting on a show. The only time he can go is when he's doing one of his shows. Showing shipment and over treat, giving and getting as he goes. His pet monkey has a lot of luck, no one else can be his buck. Grabbing, going, getting a lot of cash, lighting up the night with his stash. Painting, pitying other people, only certain people trust him. He still makes decent cash. Now he eats what other people give him. No one else can see him in the dust. Taking lights, he cannot be trusted with his might. His monkey very smart, always playing, dancing, sometimes even doing math questions.
10: You had a lot of alliteration in there. Did you guys notice that too? There were a lot of alliterative phrases. You guys are great. Is there anything else you'd like to tell me about your poems or about SciTech while we have a few more minutes left?
13: Oh, well, while we were reading our poems in the class, we had to memorize them instead of looking off the pages. So it was really hard to do that.
10: I would find that really hard, too. I don't like to memorize things.
11: Yeah, me either. I really don't like to memorize things, so our teacher gave us an option to make a video presentation. So my poem, I made a presentation, and I recorded it, and then I presented it to my class.
10: That had to be kind of fun. How long was the video that you ended up making?
11: I'll probably say about 3 or 4 minutes.
10: And how many minutes do you think it took you to make it? Probably more like hours, right?
11: Yeah, about 30 minutes.
10: Yeah.
11: Trying to figure out which the best way to record the video and everything.
10: Yeah, it can take a lot longer to do something recording it than it can be to just do it live, I think. Any other reflections about the experience you had doing this? No? Ella looked like she was going to say something. Anything else?
8: It was a fun experience that was very educational for all of us. That could help us in writing and understanding poems more.
10: It doesn't get much better than that. I'm really proud of all of you for sharing these on the radio with people who you haven't even met yet, you know, that are listening. And also for SciTech is not an easy school. You're challenged every day, so it's great. Tosh?
12: I got a late shout-out. Shout-out to my dad right there, sitting back there with the Pirates hat.
10: That would be the man with a big grin on his face because he's so proud of you.
12: My brother David and my mom at home. Yeah, my brother's asleep, so yeah. People are not going to hear it. All right, yeah, so that's it.
10: Great. I have a question, one last question. Will you guys come back with more writing or maybe to tell me about an experiment you did or something you did in class? We'd love to have you come back. And if you're really interested, given your interest in science and technology, we'll tear some stuff apart here and show you how this stuff works, too. We would love to have you come back.
11: All right.
10: Thanks thanks to all of you for being here, and thanks to Dr. McCoy, your director at the school, and to Ms. Moore, Ms. Wendy Moore. Thank you for being with us. There you have some of Pittsburgh Public Schools' finest. There are many wonderful students today representing Pittsburgh SciTech.
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0: 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I'm in 10th grade at Montour High School, and you're listening to Youth Express. Catch the future.
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2: Hi, I'm Nathan LG.
3: I am Nathan Schatzman.
2: I'm 16 and...
3: I am 17.
2: And yeah, we're here playing as the Nathans. We're from Winchester Thurston High School in Pittsburgh, PA. We have two songs that we're doing today. The first one is called Fallen Angel.
3: And it was inspired by like just a lot of metal music I listened to about angels and this sort of the devil, heaven and hell, those sort of things. So I guess you could say even the song Heaven and Hell by Black Sabbath was a big influence. And the overall melodic style, definitely influenced by bands like Queensryche and Iron Maiden.
2: And the second song we're going to do is called Not Alone. This one I wrote, it wasn't about any specific person, but just kind of a general feeling that I wanted to put into song. And here you go.

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This is Akilian Bray, age 14, of the Winchester Thurston School. The name of my song is Where I Go, and we are currently situated on the steps of the New Hazlett Theater on the north side of Pittsburgh. It's really peaceful. There's a lot of birds, a lot of trees, kind of where I want to be.

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6: Something that deserves love in our school is Global Education Week. 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
6: 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He's a freshman on the football team. 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
9: 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Today, I'm joined by Amina. We will be talking about our end-of-the-year project.
10: Hello, guys.
9: What memory do you hold closely when you create?
10: I guess, a memory. As a younger, I wasn't really, into art. And, growing up around me, there were, friends around me who were, really passionate about creating art pieces or, writing poems or just, just being artsy. And for me, I always kind of felt jealous of that because, I didn't really know how to tell a story through art or I wasn't really creative. I still think that I'm not really that creative. And, I try my best, whenever I'm creating an art piece, I try my best to, just think of things that are relatable to me and, trying to stay true to myself, not just copying or, I do look at others for, some type of...
9: Confirmation of it?
10: I don't know.
9: I think I get you.
10: Yeah.
9: Yeah. Well, what biases would be found in your piece?
10: Biases? Maybe, the upcoming for our showcases, I would probably... talking about being a Muslim.
9: Mm-hmm.
10: And I feel like being a Muslim in today's age, it's been like this for years now, just a lot of hateful comments or obviously I'm gonna be biased to my religion and who I am as a person. Being hijabi, I feel like I stand for many hijabis and around the world, and maybe there will be some biases around there just being a Black Muslim woman in general, just talking about who I am, living as a Muslim.
9: Mm-hmm. Discuss the narrative of your piece. Where in a story does it take place, and are you the main character or is someone else?
10: That's a tough question because just now I was talking about how I don't know what I want to do for my end of the year project just yet, but I do know I want to write maybe a poem or something. But honestly, now that I'm looking at it, I just feel like I want to talk about being a young Muslim woman and dealing with anxiety. Just being a young woman in high school or just being in high school and how it's kind of, affecting me as a young woman who is a Muslim, trying to fit in as well.
11: You're listening to Bulldog Bandits. My name is Sahara and I'm here with
12: Ariana.
13: Sarah.
14: Kyrie.
15: Raymir.
16: And the biggest bandit, the Bennett Bandit, Jeff.
11: Some of us are in 10th, 11th, and 12th. We are from Weston Coast High School Academy. Today we're going to be discussing a few things, different questions. Let's start with this one, our favorite fast food. Who would like to start?
16: The biggest bandit's going to go first. So me personally, I'm going to say my favorite fast food is Wendy's. That's because I was raised on that. So, yeah.
11: What do you like from Wendy's? Why is it, your favorite?
16: Wendy's, I like their fries. I don't care. Wendy's got better fries than McDonald's.
4: That's biased.
11: Right.
16: I would say, no, I would die on that.
4: McDonald's has the best fries of all time.
11: Wendy's fries be so, like, soggy McDonald's. And, like, so. Like,
5: they have
11: like,
5: the best fries?
4: Yes.
5: No.
4: Fries is better than McDonald's, not Wendy's.
16: Yes, Wendy's.
11: And, like, they, like, every time you get them, just soggy.
4: Exactly.
16: That's a lot of fries, especially
11: not McDonald's.
4: McDonald's, yes, salty, hot and ready. Sometimes
12: soggy whenever it's old.
11: Yeah,
12: and then they get hard.
16: Would y'all rather have a hard fry or a soggy fry?
12: A hard
5: fry. A crunchy.
11: Yeah.
16: Ew! Crispy. What is wrong with y'all? Just go buy a bag of chips.
11: You don't like crunchy fries? Like,
16: no, buy a bag.
5: So
16: just go.
5: You don't like fried potatoes, like French fries, like.
16: Fried potato.
12: It's supposed to be. That's fried. What it's supposed to be.
5: It basically is. It's a potato that is fried and
16: soggy. See, here's the thing.
4: You don't eat soggy fried chicken.
16: Soggy fried chicken.
5: That's like yes, KFC. That's like KFC. KFC got some soggy fried
12: KFC's
5: chicken.
12: KFC's chicken can be crispy.
5: It can. Chicken be depending on who make it, but like it be soggy sometimes. Like,
16: bro, I'm from the hood, bro. I grew up eating what's it called chicken. I was on my cake on my Jacoby from a birthday party.
11: What's your favorite food? What's your favorite fest?
5: I would say really like Chipotle.
11: Chipotle?
16: Ooh.
11: Why you like Chipotle?
5: Because, like, I just like steak and I like mixed bowls, like, with protein, veggies, and, like, you know, carbs.
11: Okay. So, no, I don't have nothing to say?
4: I personally think McDonald's is the best fast food restaurant.
11: Thank
5: yeah,
11: you.
5: Yeah, get them out of here, bro.
16: Heart disease by 50 years old, y'all.
4: That can happen at any fast food restaurant.
5: You got
16: especially McDonald's.
11: Okay. What's wrong with McDonald's?
16: There ain't nothing wrong with McDonald's, but it's just like,
12: you
16: it's
12: can't
16: not
12: go
16: the best.
12: With it. Literally.
4: They have the best industry.
11: They got good stuff. These what Wendy's got?
16: What's it called? Baconator fries.
11: Okay, he kind of had that one. We got a new sauce.
16: Y'all got, what's it called? What's that fish joint called?
4: Fish fillet.
16: Y'all got a fish fillet or whatever. Is it a fish fillet?
11: We got a snack funky. Wrap too.
12: Sorry.
16: No, it's a McFish. Like, Mc something.
11: But we got a snack wrap.
5: McRib?
16: No, not a McRib. But McRibs is nasty too.
5: Yeah.
12: They just be
5: they
12: doing
5: taste like
12: over
5: your ankle.
4: Still,
11: hold on.
4: That's who restaurant.
11: Hold on. Y'all not about to diss McDonald's like that.
16: Man, no. We dissing
5: they
16: Donald's.
5: Taste like deer ankles.
16: Forget
5: like,
16: McDonald's.
11: Chipotle. It's good, but like. It's not better than McDonald's.
16: Chipotle's better than McDonald's.
11: It's not like
16: McDonald's is the only place where you can get a salad and it's still unhealthy.
4: What? What about Wendy's?
11: Yeah, Wendy's have salads too.
4: Exactly.
16: I bet they're healthier than McDonald's.
11: No, they have chicken salads.
16: It's still healthier than McDonald's.
11: No, it's not.
16: Yes, it is.
11: No, it's not.
4: Where's the proof?
11: Yeah. What's your favorite fast food? Raymair?
13: My favorite fast food is McDonald's.
11: Okay,
5: so that's like,
11: what?
13: Their Sprite is good.
11: Their Sprite.
13: And their fries.
12: McDonald's Thank is fire. You can't go wrong with it. It's not overly expensive like Chipotle. Everybody can go there and get something that they like.
11: $5, $1 menu.
12: Right.
11: Okay, what about you, Ariana? What's your favorite fast food?
12: I don't have one. I just eat.
11: Like what's
12: that
11: the most?
12: That sounds big, but it's...
16: Twin be eating. She don't got
5: that's
16: no
5: okay,
16: favorite
5: all
16: food,
5: big.
16: Please.
11: Yeah.
12: I mean, obviously, I eat McDonald's the most, but I love me some Taco Bell. I ain't gonna lie. I like Wendy's, too.
11: You like you some Taco Bell?
4: I feel like...
5: I think Taco Bell's nasty.
12: A lot of people think that, and I can't argue with that.
11: I only like Taco Bell, like, when I'm, like, doing, like, a little road trip with the family. Because that's, like... The number one
16: thing. Only thing I get from Taco Bell is something called a naked chicken chalupa.
11: That sounds good.
12: Okay, what about Baja Blast? Don't nobody like Baja Blast?
5: I like Baja Blast.
12: Yeah, I was going to say it's fire.
5: And their cinnamon twist.
16: I can't say that.
12: Yeah.
4: I feel like price-wise, McDonald's takes it.
5: Yeah.
4: But like taste, Five Guys.
11: Five Guys is really good.
12: Yeah. I remember the first time I had one of their burgers. It was so good.
16: It is overly expensive.
11: Have y'all ever had... The Mr. Beast, like, meals and stuff?
12: No.
16: They told me
5: I had
16: to get
5: the chocolate.
16: It to go.
11: I remember I had some loaded fries, and, like, their fries was, like, mad greasy. Like, even the burger was greasy.
16: That's Red Robin for you.
5: I low-key hate greasy
12: foods.
5: You're
12: making me feel, like, heavy and, like, big.
11: Yes, like, when I first
12: my chest be hurting, like, ugh.
5: Like, all that oil.
12: Yeah. Which is ironic, because all of us like chicken, but we just can't do stuff that's overly
11: oily.
5: Yeah.
16: Y'all talking about make y'all feel heavy. I guess I always feel heavy because I never feel that one before.
11: I don't know. It's just I can't eat greasy food.
5: I be like, patting down my pizza sometimes. Like, it was overly greasy. I just
12: and people
5: hate
12: have, like,
5: greasy
12: looked at
5: foods.
12: Me weird for it. It's like, I'm not doing nothing wrong.
4: Me, I think I go with Jeff here. I eat what I eat, you know what I'm saying?
16: Okay. Man, food is food.
12: So then the three of us agree. Okay, cool, yeah.
4: What about you, Raymer?
14: What?
4: How do you feel about overly greasy food?
13: I do not eat.
12: Thank you. Okay.
16: Topic switch. All right, yeah. Hold on, because my team was in here dissing my quarterback, and I ain't going for none of that. Because one, Jalen Hurts is always being your team. Jalen Hurts has never lost.
12: Did he get hurt recently? Mm-mm.
16: Jalen Hurts has never lost to the Texans, ever, ever.
4: All right, guys, because this wasn't our topic.
12: Yes, this was not our topic, Jeff.
16: Have y'all been to a Super Bowl,
12: Jeff?
16: Yeah, exactly. Jalen Hurts has been to two.
12: Okay, the other topic was
4: Soko's business class.
12: What goes on in Soko's room? Let's talk about that. A lot.
4: Yeah, we learn accounting, Microsoft platforms like Word, Excel, PowerPoint,
5: Canva,
12: OSHA, how to run businesses.
16: I find it funny how the classes is called business administration and sports entertainment, and yet there's no sports or no entertainment in that.
4: We watch football every day.
12: There is entertainment. No, but like, there's sports in it, and we've probably only had one person come up to the so that man actually like talk about when we were doing that.
4: Medicosh.
12: When we had to pick up, yeah.
16: Yeah, that's Medicosh, remember?
5: That was fun with the baseball.
16: I joined base because I saw the sports entertainment part, and my mom saw the sports entertainment part, and it's like, oh, sports. We're going to put them with the sports.
12: Which makes sense.
16: It's a business class. It's just a business class.
12: I only joined it because I thought it was going to be a good chill class. No.
15: I mean, it is.
12: But it's still chill.
16: It's a comfy room, like very comfy. Right.
12: It's That's just, why people be sleeping there. It's just, literally, because I know I'd be knocked out.
15: What about you, Kyrie?
12: How do you feel?
4: You know, Soko's class, my first year there, it was actually pretty chill. We're actually like...
12: Oh, yeah. He's like... All right. He's about to graduate. Oh,
4: chill. We're actually like learning stuff without like as much distractions. Yeah, we were learning. And it's definitely decreasing in efficiency over the years because the increase of football players and the distractions that they cause. But,
12: I mean, but like, aren't half of them graduating... Either this year or next year.
4: Yeah, this or next year, but exactly. I've been here for 3 years, so.
16: You got a point with that.
4: Chill.
12: About to be a singer.
4: About to be.
12: I feel like Westinghouse could be a good school.
5: Westinghouse? It needs better, like, students.
12: Yes, like.
16: I love Westinghouse.
4: Yeah, me personally, I don't think it's the students.
12: I mean.
16: I love Westinghouse.
12: I mean.
15: No, it absolutely is the students.
12: Sometimes it'll be some students who do dumb stuff, but Westinghouse.
16: That's school. School's going to have them kids who, like.
15: But some schools are worse than others. That's the point we're trying to
12: make. But Westinghouse, I wouldn't send my little brother there, but...
5: Right. Yeah, no.
12: It's cool for me and stuff, like...
5: Okay, how about we all talk about, like... like what kind of sports we like? What sports do we, like...
4: At Westinghouse?
5: No, like, y'all in general. Like, what sports do you, like, guys like?
16: Well, obviously, I'm a football player, but if I were... Other than football, I ain't gonna lie, wrestling. I mess with wrestling. Wrestling's tough.
15: Yeah, I can say wrestling definitely. Well, sometimes. There's like a lot of clips that I've seen that are just like really like, crazy.
4: Me personally, I love basketball.
16: I'll dunk on you, y'all.
4: Stop it. I'm not even
16: dunk
4: close.
16: On you. I'm going to dunk on you like I'm Shaq.
4: You could barely touch the net. But other than basketball, I really like volleyball too.
13: My favorite sports are football, basketball, and wrestling.
12: Why?
13: Because it's fun to watch.
12: True. But, like, you get entertained back.
5: It's, like, competitive entertainment.
15: So. I would say, like, if we had to put them in order, for me personally, football can be interesting to watch, but it has to be, like, something crazy happening for it to be interesting. Other than that, it's just people running around with a ball.
12: Literally.
14: No, not back in the day, though.
15: That's what I'm saying. Like, back then, there was, like, crazy stuff going on.
16: All right, Ramirez, football, basketball, and wrestling. Kyrie, top three sports right now.
4: My top three sports? I'm going to be biased. I'm not going to lie. I'm going to go basketball at number one, football at number two, and this is a hot take, but women's volleyball at number three.
16: Yeah, Sahara, what's your top three sports right now?
5: Wrestling, football. I don't know. I'll just go with basketball.
16: Other Sahara, what's your top three sports right now?
5: Other Sahara.
12: I like cheer, competition dance, and I'm just going to have to go with track because, let me just say this, like, because, like, when you just be watching the Olympics, and, like, you'll just, like, just see everybody running the track.
15: That's just is very interesting
12: Yes, like, because then you're like, oh, my gosh, like, she's going
15: to
12: win. Yes, like, but this is my top three.
4: Is there any specific events in track or just, like, them running the 400 really or 100? Cool. I'm saying, like, what's their favorite event?
11: Is that in track? We have to, like, throw the ball. Yeah, you have to do that and then jump.
8: Hurdles?
11: Mm-hmm. Yeah. Down to.
16: 20-minute row, top three speeds right now.
11: Like she said, I would have to say dance. It doesn't matter what type of dance. I just love watching people dance. I also love dancing as well. Volleyball. I don't know what my third one would be, though. Because, like, throughout my life, I've played a lot of sports. Like, a lot of sports. So I'm going to just keep it with the top two.
17: Yeah, like, in my life, I only did, like, cheer and competition dance. All right. Would you rather know what you're going to do in 10 years or travel back? Like, in 10 years, travel back. Yeah.
4: So it's either travel back 10 years or travel back.
17: Yeah, like, which one would you rather do?
4: Yeah, I'm traveling back 10 years. I don't know.
16: Going pre-COVID. Me now and pre-COVID, like, me right now in 2016, the world's blowing up.
4: Okay. Yeah,
17: Joe. I have another question. Okay.
15: If you could transform into an animal, like any animal, and be that animal for a full day, what animal would it be and why?
4: Think about it. A blobfish.
16: Not
17: like,
16: pee-pee.
17: What? Like,
15: you know what? Never mind.
17: Where did that come from?
16: Talk, Carrie. I want to listen. Yeah. I want to hear this.
4: Like, they're deep in the sea, and they get eaten a lot. So, like,
15: why would you want to get eaten?
4: It's only for a day, though. It's only for a day.
15: But what if you get eaten in that day? I'm talking as soon as you transform, 5 minutes later, you're already gone.
4: But, like, I wouldn't come back the next day?
15: No.
4: All right, let me change my answer.
16: Did you say Roblox?
4: I'm thinking.
15: While you think, does someone else want to answer?
16: An eagle.
15: Of course. Go ahead and explain why.
16: Because the eagle is, like, it's the top. It's on the top of the food chain for a reason.
4: No, it is
15: It also
4: not.
15: Represents America. Do you really want to represent America?
16: Yeah, y'all.
17: Sahara, which animal would you pick to be for one day?
18: I will pick to be a, maybe like some sea life creature.
4: How you could breathe underwater type situation.
18: Yeah, like I would want to like discover the sea more and see what's like actually down there.
15: You would like become the animal in order to understand
18: more? Yeah.
15: That's pretty cool. Every person that's into the aquarium would absolutely do that.
17: I'll be a tiger or a lion. One of them. I'll be one of them. Because, like, I just want to explore the wildness, you know. Right. See how it feels to hunt, catch.
15: We got to keep our eyes on her. She's talking about hunting and catching. You got to remember, if you're a tiger, you're like, you hunt, but you also get hunted.
17: Okay, what about a cheetah?
15: They cheetah? Still get hunted.
18: I was going to pick that.
15: You're faster, so.
16: Cheetahs are big house cats, for real. Like, they're...
15: Really? Well, technically,
17: yeah.
16: No, like, every big cat other than cheetahs, like, cheetahs purr, they yowl, they don't roar, none of that.
15: You're talking about, like...
16: Cheetahs are, like, real life, just big house cats that run fast.
15: Yeah.
17: If I ever had a pet tiger or one of them, y'all know who I'll be just like? The Tiger King or Care Bear.
16: No, is that something y'all do? Girl. Like, would y'all get an exotic pet?
17: Yes.
15: It depends on what pet.
4: Probably, like...
16: Because, like, I'll raise a lion.
4: An axolotl.
16: Like, a baby lion, I'll raise that to an adult.
15: I could also imagine you having, a monkey or a gorilla or something. And it would, like, sit on your shoulders and stuff.
17: Don't get what's the ones called? Chimps?
15: Chimpanzees?
17: Yes, don't get one of them.
16: Man, what? If I get a chimp, man, me and the chimp spinning the block every day. But you got a problem. Come see the chimp about it. Because, no, chimps are, like, real life strong, like, overly, a little too strong if you ask me.
19: Can I ask this question? Do you think 100 people could beat one gorilla?
16: If you had asked me that like 5 months ago, I would have told you the 100 people is. But somebody,
17: no, probably not.
16: Somebody told this to me and it made me look at the situation different. 100 toddlers, are they beating you in a fight?
15: They can overwhelm you, but I don't think they can beat you.
4: Are we talking about average humans or like?
15: Like, what type of human
18: toddler
15: are you talking about?
16: If there's 100 Aaron Donalds, I'm taking Aaron Donald with that gorilla. I ain't gonna lie.
4: He could bench like 500.
16: Yeah, like 500-600 pounds. He's just strong as death. A wise man once said, it's only going to take two of him to beat one gorilla.
4: And he only needs.
16: Yep. He only needs one to record. Yeah. He got a bald head. He's known as James Harrison. And honestly, I believe him.
4: He sounded mighty confident.
16: Like, he might actually be able to beat a gorilla. And I wouldn't be surprised if he did.
18: What is the most important lesson you've learned so far in your life? Like, it really, really taught you something that you never do again.
17: Always be on game.
18: Oh, yeah.
17: Always be on game. That's what I was taught.
16: What that mean?
17: Like, always.
18: Being on P's and Q's. Like,
17: yes, mm-hmm. Like, always.
16: Oh, staying on point.
17: Yes, yeah. Like, always be on point. Points. Like, you know, sometimes you always have to be on point by the people that you're around with. I'm not saying their names, but they know who they is.
18: So, what about y'all, like?
16: All right, hold on.
4: Don't think drugs.
16: I'm not
17: obviously. What about you, Raymare? What's the lesson that you learned? Like, the best lesson that you learned?
13: All of them.
12: That's what I was trying to say. Like, when you learn a lesson, as long as you've... Well, whenever you go through something, as long as you've learned the lesson from that, it could any of them could be the best lesson. You're learning from all of them.
18: Yeah, but, like, it'd be better if you, like, describe what lesson, because it can make the topic more interesting.
12: And I mean, true, yeah.
18: Will, like, share their own experiences and stuff like that.
17: Well, it looks like we're running out of time, listeners. Thank you for tuning in.
4: This was the Bulldog Bandits checking out here.
20: Hey, my name is Brittany. I'm in fourth grade at Lincoln. 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Mothers Against Drunk Driving is another example of people who know it's cool to care.
21: Hello, my name is Styx. I am a 12th grader at City High. I'm currently 18. You are listening to a artist statement recorded at the Youth Media Center at SLB Radio. I'm going to be making an art piece for LEAP, which is a thing at CMU that is connected with City High and now currently a few other schools. I'm just going to go off script a little bit. I think everybody should feel like they can create something. And, like, everyone should have the feeling they can make something, even if it's not art. I feel like everyone should have the feeling that they are allowed to make art, or they can make art, because everyone can make art. Not all art has to be good. It could be pretty bad sometimes. Some of the best art could be considered the worst art, you know. I'm inspired by Frida Kahlo, the show Space Ghost, Coast to Coast, and Mystery Science Theater 300. None of those things are really connected, but I feel like they're all really easy to tell that someone went, hey, I want to make a thing. And then they did it, and that's what it is. That's what you get in. If anyone's listening to this, please watch Space Ghost, Coast to Coast, because I dressed up like Moltar for Halloween and no one knew what I was. Although that is most of my Halloween costumes, but it's a good show. You should watch it. It's fun. They interviewed talking heads, I think. I want other people to be empowered by my art. That would be the highest honor, to have someone be like, hey, I really like this thing, and it's a thing I made. I also, as an artist, I would love if something I made was turned into a children's theater project. I would love to see a bunch of children reenact something I made for fun. I think it would be funny and fun to watch. I don't really know what my project is going to look like right now, but I know I want it to be interactive. I just thought of an idea that could relate to what I'm doing right now, which is a podcast or a radio show that's called Nerd Out, where basically it's just a bunch of people calling in to just yap about a thing they love. And no matter how weird it is and no matter how strange it is, just you get to talk about whatever you want. I might actually do that now that I'm talking about it. That sounds like a lot of fun. Oh, also my pronouns are they, them. I forgot to do that. And final words from me. Be punk, be yourself. Bye.
22: 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I am joined by...
23: I'm Leah.
24: I'm Kira.
25: I'm Emmett.
26: I'm Aiden.
4: I'm also Aiden.
27: I'm John Pork.
28: Luis.
29: I'm Jacob.
30: I'm Sime.
31: I'm Calder.
22: We are students from Mount Lebanon High School, and today we will be discussing the similarities and differences between culture and lifestyles. Our first question today is going to be, what are some things you have learned through being a part of a multinational classroom?
0: Well, I would say, like, the humor is different, and a lot of the ways, like, humans react as, like, from different cultures are a lot of different when you, like, have a different kind of humor.
1: Yeah, I agree.
7: Yeah, I think it was very interesting to talk with the Americans, and we learned much about how they live here, and also some similarities, but also differences.
23: I agree with this.
24: I agree.
1: I also agree.
3: I agree.
0: Well, I also think, like, there are, like, big differences in the way we, like, see each other, maybe. I would say, like, we Germans, we got a lot of stereotypical view of you Americans before we, like, met here, and some of them were true, some of them were not.
3: Like what? Like the fat people.
0: Yeah, fat people. A lot of fat people.
1: What else is true?
0: That drink a lot of soda. Like, I was surprised that so many people, like, quarter or so said, yeah, why you Americans drink so much, you Germans drink so much soda, but, like, everyone drinks here, like, Dr. Pepper, rotten beer, and all the other, like, super sweet stuff. It's crazy.
1: Yeah, I also was surprised about your sports culture. It's not, you don't have, like, the usual club culture we have in Germany. It's, like, different from country to country. Yeah, but I like that, like, you have the big focus on sport here.
25: Yeah, sports are, like, more focused based on school than club. Yeah.
22: I want to ask, were there any rumors that, like, were that you were expecting that weren't true?
25: Yeah, like, what, like, stereotypical things that you thought were true weren't?
26: I think Calder wants to say something.
25: Yeah. Calder, you're not even German. This isn't a question towards you.
24: All right, one thing I was surprised was I thought Bigfoot was real.
0: Well, I was surprised that, like, Americans use, like, canisters. Like, I was really surprised. In Germany, we have, like, for milk, we have, like, small paper containers where we put the milk in, and you have, like, big chunks of, like, entire milk, orange juice, and it's, like, very different. Like, it was a little bit stereotypical, but I was surprised it's, like, really true. Mm-hmm.
25: Jacob, Simon, do you guys have anything?
7: Yeah, I would agree with that. I also thought that was very interesting. I think Americans consume a bit more than we Germans, and I also noticed that they throw more away of the food, and yeah.
0: I also, like, can agree to that. It's, like, I find super interesting why when we were go to a restaurant, like, lots of the Americans were, like, leaving lots of their plates, like, on the table. Like, I don't think it's, like, because they're, like, I don't want to eat it, but I think, like, the food here, like, you are getting less hungrier when you, like, eat it, like, when you're in German. You know what I mean? It's, yeah, like, it's more, it makes you more, sat.
3: Full?
0: Yeah, full. Full. Yeah, you know? Full.
25: Exactly.
0: Yeah.
25: Yeah.
27: Are there any favorite foods?
25: Yeah, well,
3: Shake Shack.
25: We can go to

0: For my part, I met like some nice dudes like Maxton, you know him? He's part of the football team.
1: Maxton, yeah. Very nice guy.
0: He was a great guy. I really liked talking to him. Also, there were a lot of people, nice people in like Aiden's Apex club. They were also pretty nice. And they're also like a little bit closer to like the ones from the Americans from the exchange, like Ever and the others. They were like, they're good people.
2: Yeah, I also met one guy who moved from Germany to America. I forgot his name, but he was really nice, and he said that he likes it very much here. And of course, the guys from the football team were really, really, really nice, and also the guys from the lacrosse team.
3: Yeah.
2: We went to the training sessions. It was really good.
1: Yeah, I also learned here that there's a big German culture here, a big group of German people live here. Also, your German teacher told me, because I met a few girls, a few boys that, like Simon said, they lived till 2018. They lived in Stuttgart in Germany, which is a big city. And also, like, their grandparents lived in Germany. So I think you have a big German culture group here.
4: You guys think about the football game?
1: Yeah. Tonight or last night?
5: No, last Friday.
1: Last Friday. Yo, you have to change your quarterback, I think. It was pretty bad.
3: Yeah.
1: But like, the team
5: Pat's
1: is...
5: That's terrible.
1: Yeah, the team is correct. Also, the quarterback, he's a nice person. I think he's also... He can play football, but like, when the coach is giving him the wrong...
2: Plays. The wrong instruction, right?
1: The wrong instructions, like always the... Players should just go and run it up and not like throw the ball much longer.
3: Yeah.
1: It's the wrong tactic to win a football game. So,
3: yeah.
1: What
3: did you think about the Steelers game?
1: The Steelers game, they're great defense on Sunday. Last night, the defense weren't that good, but they have a great defense. They're also good offense. But on Sunday, I just can't say like the Browns. They suck.
3: Yeah.
1: They're so terrible. They can't catch a football on the easiest passes. And to last night, I think in the fourth quarter, they did a great touchdown, a great throw from Aaron Rodgers.
5: Pat Freiermuth.
3: Yeah, Pat Freiermuth.
1: What?
3: I said he threw it to Pat Freiermuth.
1: Yeah, Freiermuth. Mm-hmm. Yeah, but I think
6: he's a tight end, right?
1: It was clear that they would concede a field goal if they don't tackle them early in their half. So,
7: yeah.
1: But the atmosphere at the Steelers game on Sunday was great. Maybe you want to add something, Luis.
0: Yeah, like, talking about the atmosphere, I really want to add, like, it's absolutely massive. Like, I was at the football game and was, like, absolutely stunning, like, seeing the entire school come together as a community to celebrate, like, their team, who's playing, the players. And there were, like, cheerleaders, there were, like, flag holders who were, like, doing all kinds of crazy, I think, gymnastic workouts. They were, like, throwing the flags in the air. There were also, I think, a musical team. It was, like, they were really big, like, in presence. And I really think that's strengthening, like, the community and also the school. In Germany, we don't have that.
1: Yeah.
2: Yeah, I would agree with Luis there.
1: Great point.
2: Yeah. Luis. Nice, Luis.
1: I cannot add something.
3: All right, so
2: hey, let's move to the next question.
1: Come on, guys.
4: Okay, Addy. So this next question is gonna be for us. So like, we're gonna. I wonder, like, do
2: for
4: you guys
2: Calder.
4: Have any questions?
2: Calder.
4: Just about being in America or just anything in general.
3: Okay. Ask away.
2: How did you like Germany?
3: Oh, I loved it.
8: Yeah,
3: it was pretty cool. I love Germany.
8: I agree.
0: What food do you like more? Like, do you like the American one as a food treat more?
3: Oh, German food, 100%.
1: Great. Yeah.
0: Okay.
1: Great.
0: Yeah.
8: What? I like
5: the Döner.
8: The Döner.
0: The Döner.
3: Yeah. Döner and currywurst.
2: Was Döner your favorite food?
4: I like the
2: Yes.
0: I also want to ask you which water you think is like better. Like
3: Stillwater. American
2: Stillwater.
1: Great guys. So I also have a question. Hey, Johnny, please be quiet. So I have a question. What do you think about the German school system? Do you like it more?
4: So much better.
9: So much better.
2: What?
5: Why?
1: Early days. I have another question.
9: Because there's more balance to it.
4: Yeah.
5: And you leave early. Way earlier.
9: You have more free time to do.
3: Yeah,
9: so
3: I don't know.
4: The system is more like our college. Probably. Mm-hmm. And I just like how you guys would have a break, like in the middle of the day. Like,
2: yeah. But you also have lunch, right?
9: Yeah.
2: It's the same.
9: Lunch doesn't really count.
4: But you guys get to go out.
1: And please be neutral now. What school is harder, American or German? For
4: German
1: me, it's obvious, but
4: I think it
9: depends on the kind of school.
1: German school, nobody does something.
4: No.
1: You're talking.
2: Excuse me.
1: You're talking. In American school, you

0: playing Clash Royale the whole lesson.
1: They're all on TikTok and on their iPads.
2: Yeah, I know.
0: Yeah, but we still learn some.
3: Jacob.
0: Ask our teacher.
3: Jacob, when I was in German with you, you would just scroll TikTok during every class.
0: Hey.
3: That's my teacher. Not during your class, though. Don't worry.
0: Never. Great point. Yeah, but course. No, I think school is much harder in Germany also.
1: I have to disagree on that point.
0: Johnny, please let me talk more about that.
4: Entice us, Johnny.
1: I think, in your finals,
0: when you do your high school graduation, what you have to do, you have to do multiple choice questions.
1: But you have to get 90% of them right.
0: Yeah, but in German, you have to write, like, I think 15 pages.
1: Yeah, but, you know, like, I'll have, like...
0: You cannot compare.
1: I have, like, 5 AP tests I have to take at the end of the year, you know?
3: AP tests.
5: But we have to take, also, we have 4 subjects for our degree.
1: 4 subjects?
5: Yeah.
3: 4 subjects for finals?
0: Yeah.
1: We have, like...
3: That's, like, the same for us.
0: But we write every...
1: Yeah. 7 finals.
0: In every subject, we write, like, 4 to 5 hours.
5: Yeah, like, 5 hours for one exam.
0: In each exam, we have to write, like, about 15 pages. You only do, like, multiple choice
1: give
0: questions.
1: Give this man the SAT, see how he does.
0: Yeah, we can't do it. I will give you a math exam from Germany. You won't even do it from the 5th grade.
6: Like, now link it to the question. I have a question for you, Americans. Yeah. Would you say, like, the American school system prepares you better for, like, life after? Or would you say the German one?
7: No, the German one.
3: I'd say the German... school, but like
5: why?
6: But how?
3: No, I say that it's better for preparing you for life, not like easier.
4: Unless you count American college.
1: Yeah, I feel like you count college.
4: College is what prepares you.
6: And, and why would you like say that? That like the German system is better than like the American?
7: Yeah.
8: There's a lot of different pathways you can follow.
3: Yeah. There's like a lot of different pathways for these schools, but like we just have like one
4: set regime.
3: Yeah.
6: But you have like almost 1,000 classes. Where you would say like you have more paths in Germany.
3: But I feel like your path set you up for your careers. However, our classes are just to like test what you.
5: I would disagree with that. For example, I hear it, Luis just went to an economics class. We don't have anything like that in Germany. And you also can more choose what subjects you like. And then you have them every day. I think that's good because then you can concentrate on something. And that's better than if you do much things, but not so good.
0: Yeah, I also can agree with Simon. Like, we also, you said college prepares you for life. In Germany, we also have university. University is like... Maybe, like, you can compare it with college. But school does not compare us for life. We don't have, like Simon said, we don't have subjects where we learn how to make decisions at the stock market. We don't learn how to pay taxes. Yeah. So we don't. That's just terrible.
3: What do you think, Johnny?
0: Say something.
1: I think in America, it's more, like, choice focus, where in, like, Germany... Like, they kind of pick the path that you're going to take, right?
0: No, we cannot.
3: Yeah. Why don't we also get Emmett in on this?
5: Yeah.
1: I feel like...
0: Emmett, maybe you
5: say
0: something.
5: I feel like Emmett has a strong opinion on this.
7: Yeah, I feel like the American schools better prepare you. Just because there's, like, a bigger variety of subjects.
0: Talking.
7: But I'd honestly... I'd like to hear Calder's opinion on this.
1: Wait, but before... yeah,
0: Calder, say something, please. Everybody's interested in your opinion.
9: School.
8: I don't know.
4: Can you elaborate?
8: You know, I think it's about equal because...
3: No.
1: I think all it's right.
7: Could you elaborate on that, Calder?
8: I'd like to.
1: The German class, because it's all in German, so it's really hard to understand. You know, because they speak in German.
8: But
4: that can make focusing hard.
8: There's a lot of different levels of school in Germany, and it's really catered to how smart you are, I guess.
1: Oh, yeah.
4: But you could consider it the same here.
8: In high school.
4: Classes, AP classes.
8: Yeah, in high school, you can kind of, in American high school, you can pretty much do whatever you want at any level. Even if you're really stupid, you could take an AP class. That doesn't matter.
0: I don't think we can agree on this point. Maybe, Ellie, go on to the next question.
10: Is a little entertainment closer, please. Similar, or does it differ like significantly between cultures, like sports, music, like movies?
1: Sports and music and movies?
4: Sports differ. Sports depend on the area.
5: What does the interviewer think about this question?
1: I feel like movies in like German, they're in like German, so...
8: Really?
0: Emmett, why don't we get Emmett in a bit in this podcast and he says something?
7: That's a lot different in the U.S., but Calder knows a lot about music. I'd like to get his take on
3: specifically Don Toliver.
0: Hey, Calder.
1: Calder, what do you think about Don Toliver?
3: Jump again.
8: I think German music is a lot more serious.
4: Could you elaborate?
0: Yeah. Why is it more serious?
1: Give a specific
4: yeah.
1: example.
0: Can you?
4: What makes it more serious?
5: It might be because you guys don't understand the songs.
8: I know Tokyo Hotel.
0: Tokyo Hotel, but Tokyo Hotel is an international band. Of course, it's you like from the song? Germany, but...
5: Hmm? You like the song?
0: You like Griechischer Wein?
1: What about Beethoven?
4: Oh, that's a good song.
0: Yeah, Holte knows it. Good.
8: I only know Durchdrehen Monsoon.
5: It's a really good song.
0: Durchdrehen Monsoon.
4: Calder, how would you compare it to American music then?
1: What about Don Toliver?
3: How do you compare it to Don Toliver?
8: It's just not as good. I don't know what else to say.
2: Have you ever heard like some German rap?
8: Yeah.
2: And?
8: It's good.
3: Okay.
8: Like Zaccavelli.
4: Who? Zaccavelli. You mean Machiavelli?
1: You know the guy who wrote The Prince?
3: Yeah.
4: Yeah, Machiavelli.
3: In like... 14 something.
0: Yeah, like I don't know. I don't know. Maybe you can show
5: guys,
0: us. Song.
5: I think we're drifting off of it here.
3: All right. Addy, do you want to get us to the next question?
10: Do you guys have any like favorite American like music artists?
0: Yeah, Drake. But Drake is Canadian, but yeah.
3: Still.
4: Simon, you got one?
3: Yeah,
5: I'm thinking about it. Maybe Lewis. You guys continue.
6: Lewis, I would say Kanye West. Like, I find it super interesting, like, you Americans have, like, a super interesting music culture. We have, like, East Side and West Side, and you have, like, it has a lot to offer for a lot of people. We have, like, country music, we have, like, Taylor Swift, and, yeah, it's, like, it's for everyone. It's super interesting.
10: I know we already talked about this, but what do you think about, like, the food? Like, is there any food that you want to, like, that you're going to miss?
5: I feel like American candy is terrible, actually. Yeah. It's way too sweet.
6: Halter, we were, like, eating yesterday. What was the name? Hot pets or so?
5: Hot dog.
3: No. Hot pockets.
4: Pop-tarts.
6: Pop-tarts, yeah. I think, yeah, they were like, this is like...
4: Very sweet.
6: Americans have like this culture, like in food, that they must have everything super sweet. And I really I really miss my European food. I say like American food is good, but as a European, you can't really get the taste out of it, you know? It's like way more heavier in Germany and compared
0: sweets
6: to America.
0: Sweets can't be healthy. Sweets can't. No, like hey, guys, no, the Swedes in Germany aren't healthy. They just don't have so much sugar than they have here.
1: Does it have like a chemical taste?
6: No. The water, like it's when I taste it, like even from the bottles, it's terrible.
0: In Germany, there are also strict rules for like food, for everything, for sweets, for. Yeah.
3: Yeah, the FDA kind of sucks.
4: Yeah, much more intense than America.
10: Everything you eat here is probably good.
0: Oh, Luis has a question.
6: Like, for you Americans, have you, like, you were 2 weeks in Germany. Have you ever, like, took a German artist, like, from Germany and getting, like, from in your own music taste here in America?
10: Annika put me on Zartman.
6: Ah, Zartman, yeah.
0: Zartman is a really, really interesting person. Like, he's, yeah. I don't know, we just leave it with that.
10: I had a question. What do you guys think about Kennywood?
0: It has great roller coasters, but like the lines were really long. Yeah.
10: How do you think it compares to like Fantasialand?
0: Oh, I've only been once in Fantasialand in my life, but I don't know.
5: I would say
0: maybe Lewis can say something.
5: I would say Fantasialand is even bigger and better.
6: Like I think even like you Americans have like everything bigger, but we have like the best.
0: Wait. As a German, I cannot agree with that. That Germany, everything's better.
1: I think the roller coasters and the rides are better at Kennywood, but I think like the theming is better.
5: Have you been to Fantasia?
1: Yeah, I have. Oh. And I think the theming's better and it might be bigger, but the rides are so much
5: also
1: better.
5: Also, the rides, they felt unsafe.
0: The roller coasters in America don't have the TÜV. You know what TÜV is? TÜV are like the rules.
5: Oh, and your stairs aren't normed.
10: Me about this, like the TÜV? Safety thing.
5: That's
0: yeah, the safety thing. It's a TÜV.
1: TÜV.
10: Yeah, we don't have that.
0: TÜV.
1: All of, like the roller coasters, like the biggest one is like our smallest one.
3: What?
1: At Fantasialand, the biggest
10: one. Yeah.
5: What? No,
10: like
5: that's not true.
0: No, that's not true.
1: Like you didn't go on the Steel Curtain, but that one's like 200 feet tall.
0: Hey.
5: So what?
1: But like the biggest one was like 90 feet tall in Fantasialand.
4: It's like the Skyrocket.
5: Yeah. Are there longer rides?
1: Oh, I want to talk about your thoughts on American culture in German school. Because when we were in English class, I think who was in my class? It was Max and Calder. Remember we were talking about the one book you read last year, All American Boys, right?
6: Oh,
1: yeah,
6: yeah.
5: Could you explain it to us?
0: To be honest, I didn't read any book last year in English. I should have read The Perks of Being a Wallflower, but I didn't read it. So
10: that was filmed in Pittsburgh. Yeah.
0: What?
10: The movie was filmed in Pittsburgh.
9: It was filmed in Mount Lebanon too.
1: Yeah.
10: And the
0: what?
10: Bridge that we went on.
1: The Perks of Being a
3: The movie.
0: Yeah, I don't. I did, but I didn't read. I didn't read the book. I should have read, but I didn't read it.
5: Wow.
9: Same with the Batman movie that was filmed at Kennywood.
3: And Heinz Stadium.
5: Yeah. We were in Washington, and there were also many places where films were made.
10: Yeah. Are you guys excited for homecoming and to experience like...
0: For going home to Germany, yeah.
11: No.
10: Like the dance.
0: Yeah, probably.
10: Okay, guys, that was a great conversation. Well, that's all we have for now. Thank you for listening to the broadcast from the Youth Media Center at SLB Radio.
3: Mm-hmm. Bye.
10: Bye.
5: Thanks for having me, guys.
3: Bye.
11: Thank you, guys.
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13: Hello, my name is Jay, and I'm a 12th grade student at City Charter. You are listening to an artist statement recorded in the Youth Media Center at SLB Radio. The piece I will be discussing is for the Leadership Excellence Access and Persistence Program's End of Year Showcase. I plan to do a video, a combination of visuals, audio, and movement calls for its own impact. When trying to share a message, I believe curating pieces of film together works beautifully. There's many art forms like spoken poetry and videos of interviews that I believe create a lot of impact, which is one of my biggest fears for my project. I wanted to include many forms of different perspectives, culture, impact, and change. But I'm afraid it's going to be too personal. People might judge. I want them to watch my video and feel like they kind of got hit with a brick of realization in the face, similar to kind of how I feel all the time.
14: My name is Jacquees, and I am a 12th grade student at City High. You are listening to the artist statement recorded in the Youth Media Center at SLB Radio. The piece I will be discussing is for Leadership, Excellence, Access, and Persistence Program End of the Year Showcase. To be honest, I've never been the artist type. I went into this program to challenge myself and to prove to myself that I can accomplish things even when I'm not comfortable in the situation. It's really hard to be able to look at the bigger picture when you think everything is wrong and that you can't do it. I think it wasn't art, like an artist that inspired me or any type of art. It was more of myself or my inner self. I think I want to be artistic and I want to be able to do things in the arts, but I've blocked myself off so many times from doing it because I didn't think it would fit the standard for artistry in this day and age, which is not true. I know that's not true, but it was kind of hard to like see it. For my project, it will mostly be about self-healing because I think self-healing is such a interesting concept, and I think it's really not talked about as it should be. I think people look at it as a way of like, if you do this, then you'll be okay, and that you'll be the better version of yourself after through and through. But self-healing is, it feels really hard sometimes, and it generally is not that easy as people make it out to be, especially when you are confronting something that really is personal and that you haven't confronted in a long time. I wouldn't say that I do struggle with self-healing, and it does kind of get in the way of personal life choices and stuff like that, but I think one day I'll get there, and this is one of the steps I can take to get to that point where I can look back and know that I was able to do it. And I might not be fully recovered after it, but at least I'll feel a little more better after completing it. I really don't know what my project is going to be yet. I've been like thinking of ideas. One of my ideas was to have a plant and cut it every month and then keep growing it over and over to watch as it keeps growing back and it doesn't like wilt away. Or I was going to get 3 jars and then smash one of them and then smash another one and put it back together and then leave the other one as normal. And the reason behind this is just, I think it will show that process of healing yourself, but not like to the point where you're going to be perfect again, because nobody's perfect and you never ever will be perfect. But it will heal you enough to the point where you're able to live your life to the best you can, even after everything. And it's kind of like a way of like showing that the process, that's a process that won't stop I mean, you can self-heal from things from like past and stuff, but you're always going to have to self-heal from something for the rest of your life. New things, future things, past, present tense, it doesn't matter. You're always going to have to heal over something because the world is a really, not a really good place sometimes. And it's really hard to be in a world like that. But I think after this project, I think I'll feel more better about everything. And I think I'll be way more confident in myself to be able to say what I want to say to the world without being afraid of being judged or afraid that I'm in the wrong for believing and thinking what I believe in. Thank you.
11: Hello, my name is Nevaeh. I'm a 12th grade student at City Charter High School. You are listening to an artist statement recorded in the Youth Media Center at SLV Radio. The piece I'll be discussing is for the Leadership, Excellence, Access, and Persistence Program End of the Year Showcase. For me, I think as an artist, I'm very open. I'm always changing how I like to express myself and my art. I always end up switching. Like at first, I really loved to express myself through painting and drawing, all that type of stuff. But I think over the years, I've definitely changed the way I like to express myself. Like right now, I'm more into expressing myself through photography, and I've been really into more fashion media, if you can consider that as an art. I feel like it is, but I definitely like that more. I'm going more in that direction. I feel like what made me want to do this program is the idea of being around other people my age who just want to make a change or a difference in their community or around the world, no matter how big or small it is. I feel like everyone here wants to change something for the better, or yeah. Honestly, I also just love the idea of like being around other creative people and us bonding with that, different experiences and showing each other's art. I just like connecting with that. I feel like I don't have a set type of art or artist that inspires me at the moment. I take inspiration from everyone and everything around me. Everything inspires me in different ways. I like to pick up different things from, like I said, everywhere around me and include that in my art, whether it's the people, the things I see, just all that type of stuff. Okay, so I know we're supposed to know not exactly what we want to do yet for our creative piece. If I'm being honest, I don't have like a set idea on what I want to do for the project piece, but I definitely want to make sure that I'm confident with it this time. I feel like last year, while it was like good, I got the project done on time and everything, I wasn't as confident as I should have been in what I did. I feel like there was a lot of things at the end that I wanted to change. And this year, especially since it's our last year, I want to make sure I'm fully confident in what I'm going to do. So yeah, well, I'm not sure exactly what I want to do. And like I said, I want to make sure I'm confident with what I want this year. I definitely want to go more the photography route. Last year, like I said, I did painting. But like I said, over the years, like the idea of the way I like to express myself has changed, definitely to photography. So probably going to go that route this year. Yeah, once again, I'm not exactly sure yet, but I'll figure that out sooner or later. So, yeah, I guess this is the end of my artist statement. Thank you.
15: My name is Dylan. I'm in second grade at the Environmental Charter School in Pittsburgh, Pennsylvania. Litter makes me concerned about my future of the world, and here's why. 75% of Americans admit to littering within the last 5 years. Instead of littering, I wish people would throw away their trash. We should see more recycling and trash and not litter. It is not okay for the environment. Therefore, it is bad for us and the environment. It can hurt animals. In fact, it can kill them. We should clean up after each other and clean up litter on the ground because it is concerning to everyone. We should clean up and not be lazy. It is so, so, so bad. Do not forget. Litter impacts all of us, and I think we can work together to make the world a better place. This is Dylan for the Environmental Charter School, second grade persuaders.
16: Hello, my name is Shailese, and I'm a 12th grade student at City Charter High School. You are listening to an artist statement recorded in the Youth Media Center at SLB Radio. This piece I will be discussing is for the Leadership Excellence Access and Persistence Program's end of year showcase. So I am someone that likes to work with a plethora of different mediums that I really like. Like, I love music, I like to make music and listen to music. I write, I draw, I paint, I sculpt, and I sing sometimes, but I also love to dance. And I still struggle with, like, what I favor the most. But overall, I aim to bring out, like, a silenced perspective and to show more awareness to the internal factors to someone's life and how what's going on the inside can affect someone and how sometimes you can't focus on the outside world because of how much is going on inside, you know? The main mediums that I use that inspire me are music, written work, and dance. Music because people are drawn to what they like to hear, because listening is, like, really easy for most, rather than, like, reading. It's more efficient. You can do it pretty much anywhere. And if people like what they're hearing, they're going to be more inclined to hear it. Written work is something that's very, it's very underrated in my opinion. And when something is written or stored, I feel like that's eternal. Like, those words become eternal. Be it like a script, a memoir, a book, something of that nature, it doesn't go anywhere. Even if it gets written down repeatedly, it doesn't go anywhere. And dance, I feel, is a very underrated art form. Like, a lot of people do it, but I don't really see people considering it as art, you know? It explores self-expression and storytelling through a more physical way that a lot of people may not understand. And like I said, I'm a dancer. I've been a dancer since I was, what, 3, 4? And I've explored all different kinds, be it hip-hop, contemporary, lyrical, jazz, acro. A lot of different kinds of dance can bring about a different feeling, a different mood, a different vibe. You can do so much with dancing, even if it's just like a little TikTok dance that you see that you want to that you want to recreate. It still brings about an energy depending on how you do it and how well you do it. Yes, confidence does matter. It may not even be like the knowledge of knowing how to dance, but I love to dance because it just helps me bring my attention away from the world. It helps me de-stress just a little bit. And music kind of ties into that because music is something that I loved my entire life. I've been raised around it. I love it. I play a lot of instruments like drums, guitar, electric and acoustic. I play violin, viola, clarinet, saxophone. I know all of these instruments. And even just listening to it, like, I can barely explain how much I love it. It's just so astonishing to me. Making it and listening to it are both really great. It's a different kind of passion. It just sticks. Like, it sounds great. There's many different ways you can make music, be it through instrument or even with household items or just yourself. It's just so broad and it's so beautiful. Like, I love music a lot. I feel like it's just who I am. And before this gets a little bit long, I'm Shailese, and this is me signing off. Thank you.
17: 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I am in 9th grade at Montour High School, and you're listening to Youth Express. 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
22: Where we are and where we are going.
23: Being green is a trendy topic,
7: With an increasing focus on environmental sustainability, the term green job is being used to describe many new positions in the workforce. My name is Hydea Wither-Davis.
20: I'm Alec Brown.
22: And I'm Malia Barnes. While green jobs are beginning to emerge, reaching the general public and educating them about the environmental issues that make these jobs essential can be challenging. According to the U.S. News and World Report, in 2010, 50% of Americans did not believe that humans have impacted climate change. Miriam Parsons, the program coordinator of the Student Conservation Association's Green City Corps, gives her thoughts on what she thinks is the best method of educating people about the environment.
23: Meeting people where they are at, providing them tools for solutions, and then working alongside them to implement those tools in a really experiential way.
20: However, we need more than just education to continue to improve our environment and become a more sustainable community. The Bureau of Labor Statistics estimated that only 2.4% of all jobs in the country in 2010 were related to green products or services. Court Gold, the executive director of Sustainable Pittsburgh, says,
24: there are a wealth of initiatives in Pittsburgh that are specifically providing green job training, from the community college to the labor union to organizations like GTEC, Green Innovators, Student Conservation Association, and more.
20: With these initiatives, opportunities available in the green jobs sector should increase. Afton Giles, the sustainability coordinator for the city of Pittsburgh, explains how many of these opportunities are made possible.
25: It's always been a fusion effort between local governments and our local leaders and nonprofits and community organizations.
7: Kate Rasmussen, the Student Conservation Association Green Cities Corps Fellow at the Design Center, believes that
26: Pittsburgh's really going through a renaissance of its own, and I think that it's a great example to other Rust Belt cities that kind of this new age of sustainability is emerging here in Pittsburgh.
7: Historically, renaissances bring out dramatic change, particularly in respect to social and economic equality.
24: There's great potential for matching green jobs with one of the issues that is holding our region back terribly, and that is the disparity between populations in our region. The green job sector tends to provide the greatest job opportunities at the lower and middle income levels.
7: Not only do green jobs work to bring about change, but they can also help drive our economic recovery. Court Gold continues.
24: As our region really strives to make sure that everybody is working to their potential to either enter or re-enter the workforce, green job opportunities are on the rise.
20: As more people move into urban areas, sustainability is no longer a trend. It is a very real necessity. Mary Whitney, the sustainability coordinator for Chatham University, expands on this concept.
27: I think it's going to come from pressures down. We're going to have to learn. We're just going to have to do it because we have to do it.
22: As our city and nation undergoes this tremendous transition, the way our society views green jobs is going to change. 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
24: We need to assess all jobs from the standpoint that any and every job has the possibility to be a green job.
28: The Green Compass was produced at the studios of the Saturday Light Brigade
7: by students participating in the Heinz Endowment's Youth Philanthropy Internship Program.
20: All statements and opinions are those of the speakers and do not necessarily represent those of the Heinz Endowments.
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29: My name is Brittany. I'm 15 years old and I live in Pittsburgh, Pennsylvania. I go to City Charter High School. The park is an important place to me because it is peaceful. I can get to the park so I can think whenever I need some time alone. It is also a place I can go whenever the inner kid in me wants to come out. The park is a place where kids of all ages come together to play, and I like that. I like to watch people interact with each other. The park is somewhere that a kid and his parent is like a bee to its flower. The park is a place where relationships are built. I love the park.
30: My name is Imani.
31: And my name is Sierra. We are ninth graders at the Ellis School.
30: Water matters, and it matters that we all understand how our actions impact the precious resource.
31: We would like to tell you about the issue of urban runoff in western Pennsylvania and the things you can do to prevent it.
30: First, what is urban runoff? Urban runoff pollution is the process of rainwater and melted snow carrying harsh chemicals and pollutants from urban areas into nearby streams and lakes.
31: Some very harmful things that are found in urban runoff are metals, pesticides from lawn care, pathogens, oil, grease, motor vehicle chemicals, and thermal pollution from streets and rooftops.
30: Urban runoff can flow into lakes, streams, and rivers and is very bad for our Pittsburgh environment. Here are some ways you can help reduce urban runoff.
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0: My name is Montel. I'm 16 years old, and I live in Pittsburgh, Pennsylvania. I attend City Charter High School, and I like being at Urban Eco Stores because it helps our environment, and it looks great on the college application. And it also gives me a great experience to bond with my peers. Well, like, because I don't get to see everybody as much. You just, like, really get to see people that's in your class. You have to build, like, trust out here. It's, like, to know someone else is helping you. Like, you need them to be successful. Like, in school, like, all you really need is yourself.
1: The Saturday Light Brigade, and we'll welcome our Fairchild Challenge honorees in just a few moments. By the way, if you would like to send a note for us to pass along to them, you can do so by text at 412-200-5975. 412-200-5975. In fact, Maya and Jordan, you just received a note from Grammy Suzanne, who mentions how proud she is of both of you for your creative work in the Fairchild Challenge and your heightened awareness of saving the planet, giving us all hope for a greener future. Hugs to both of them from Grammy Suzanne. And have a wonderful lunch. I didn't know lunch was part of this today. So that's for Jordan, who is at Ellis. Where's Jordan? Jordan's there. And for Maya, also at Ellis. Oh, you're right next to each other. What's nice, I guess we'll start with you guys since you got that little shout out there. So let's meet each of you. Let's pivot that over to Jordan so we can be sure we hear her voice. Hello.
2: Hi.
1: Tell me about yourself, how old you are. We know you go to the Ellis School.
2: Yeah, okay. I'm Jordan Merkel. I'm 11 years old, and yeah, I go to the Ellis School.
1: Well, it's nice to meet you, and that was your grandma that she wrote?
2: No, that was Maya.
1: Okay. So you guys are friends, but do you both call her Grammy? Or no. Well, who is this person, Suzanne?
2: She's my grandma.
1: Your grandma. Tell me, Jordan, what do you like to do for fun?
2: I like to ride horses. I like animals. I don't know.
1: Well, that's great. Do you have a horse?
2: Not currently.
1: No. Well, I'm glad you like to horse ride. There's a lot you can do in this area. We'll all get a chance to talk. Let's say hello to Maya next. And hi, Maya.
2: Hi.
1: And I'll let you say hi back to Grammy Suzanne if you care to. That was sweet of her to write.
2: Hi, Grammy.
1: She's listening in State College.
2: I love you.
1: And you also are at Ellis. And what grade are you in?
2: I'm in sixth grade.
1: Okay. And we're going to talk about your project in a moment, but I'd like to know more about you. Do you have any hobbies or special interests?
2: Yeah, I like playing fast pitch softball. I love playing my cello, and I like horseback riding a lot.
1: Wow. The one that really caught my attention is fast pitch softball.
2: Yeah.
1: And what position do you play?
2: I play shortstop, center field, and pitcher.
1: Those are all challenging positions. You have a beautiful field at Ellis. Is that where you play?
2: Or? No, I play on a travel team called Vipers Softball right now, which is located in Portview.
1: Excellent. Well, I'm glad you're doing that. And fast pitch, it's still underhand, right? But it's just very fast.
2: It's very fast, yeah. It's very competitive. I love it.
1: Do you put spin on the ball or like
2: yes.
1: You can like make curveballs and
2: yeah,
1: other things?
2: Well, I can't make a curveball, but maybe when I'm older.
1: Excellent. Well, it's nice to meet you. And also, do we have one or two more students from Ellis? You're from Ellis as well. Hello.
3: Yeah. Hi.
1: Hi. Tell me about yourself. What's your name?
3: My name is Moira.
1: And you are also in sixth grade?
3: Yeah.
1: And I should be asking all of you if you want to say hello to anybody, any shout outs. So I'll come back to the two of you. But any shout outs to anyone who might be listening?
3: Probably not.
1: No? And tell me about yourself. What do you like to do for fun?
3: I like to read. I also like cats and like animals as well. So I like swimming too. Yeah.
1: Yeah, you all like animals, horses, cats, and others. Do either of you want to say a shout-out, Maya or Jordan, to anybody?
2: Yeah. I'd like to say thanks to my grandma for supporting me, for everything and loving me, and to my parents and my brother Nathaniel and to my grandma and pap.
1: And we'll check Jordan. You're welcome to say hello to anybody.
2: Hi, everybody.
1: Everybody. That's a good bet, always. Now, let's see who we have next, and we'll go to you. What's your name?
4: My name's Samai.
1: It's nice to meet you, and you're also at Ellis, right?
4: Yes, I'm in Ellis.
1: And also in the sixth grade class. Any shout-outs to you at all?
4: I'd like to shout out to my dad and my mom and my sisters for supporting me. And, yeah.
1: Excellent. What do you like to do for fun?
4: Well, I like to go on the computer. I like to be with my cat, Blanco. And I like writing and, you know, all that.
1: And Blanco is a white kitty, I'm guessing.
4: Yes.
1: I thought so. Well, it's nice to meet you. Now we're going to pivot over. I have a 50-50 chance. Are you from Gateway?
5: Yeah, we're from Gateway.
1: I did it right. What's your name?
5: My name's Jocelyn.
1: And tell me a little bit about yourself.
5: I'm in 11th grade. I participate in marching band and winter percussion. I'm actually missing winter percussion right now to be here.
1: Oh, no. What do you play?
5: I play vibraphone.
1: Excellent. Do you like it?
5: I really like it. I love performing.
1: So what grade are you in now?
5: 11th grade.
1: Okay. Was it hard when you first joined the drum line?
5: I have been in marching band and winter percussion since I was in 9th grade, so I'm kind of used to it.
1: Okay. But. Well, that's great. I played percussion and marching band, too, and really, really enjoyed it. Any hellos or shout-outs?
5: My family, who's here.
1: Excellent. Well, it's nice to meet you, and we'll talk about your projects in just a moment. Let's meet who's sitting next to you, who I think is also from Gateway. Hello.
6: Hello.
1: And tell me about yourself.
6: My name is Deeksha. I'm in 11th grade as well. I swim competitively, and I play tennis competitively as well, and I play the piano.
1: Guys, all of you are very multi-talented, and all girls today from our Fairchild Challenge segment. And I suspect you're representing Shaler today. Hi.
8: Hi.
1: What's your name, and tell me about yourself.
8: I'm Bella Greco. I enjoy gymnastics, robotics, I play a few instruments, and I go to Act One Theater School, and I'm currently in the musical Peter Pan.
1: What role do you have?
8: Captain Hook.
1: Oh, that's a pretty exciting role.
8: Yeah, it's fun.
1: When does the show run?
8: It's April 28th and April 30th.
1: Oh, so you've got time to prepare, and if you care to, let us know, and maybe we can have you come on and help publicize it when we're a little closer. Any shout-outs to anybody or hellos?
8: Probably to my Zia and my mom. I mean, they help me a lot, and I love them.
1: Great. And as you're listening, if you want to send any words of encouragement or say hello, you can reach us at 412-200-5975. Ideally, by text, we'd love to have you with us this morning. So who can tell us about this month's challenge? I'd like to kind of engage you in discussion. Just make sure a microphone is in front of you. And can somebody tell us in general what the challenge was about?
8: I can.
1: Okay.
8: So the big challenge this year is, well, for this part, is biophilia, which is bringing the outdoors indoors. So for our school, we are trying to figure out how we can incorporate things that would normally be outside into our school to make school days more interesting.
1: And that's Bella. So how did you address the challenge?
8: Well, we first went around our school and we took pictures of places we thought we might want to jazz up. And then we did some research on different things like infinity pools to be able to add to our school.
1: And that would be infinity pools for students to actually use. That's pretty awesome.
8: Yes.
1: To do that. Why would an infinity pool be good for the environment?
8: We could have a generator underneath, which could help us with our power at school. So if we have the water going through that, it's actually saving us some money for electricity.
1: That makes sense. And these pools are kind of cool. Does anybody else want to talk a little bit about their project and how they met the challenge? And we're going to turn over to our first two Ella students, Maya and Jordan. And, you know, I realized, who plays cello again? You were here with us with Cello Fury, right?
9: Yes, I was.
1: I just recognized you from that. Tell us about your project.
9: So we created a biophilia science room.
8: Yeah.
9: And we created a glass ceiling so that we could see the sky and the light. And we also, saw how much water we wasted, every day, and where does it go.
8: Yeah.
9: So we decided to make a rain barrel water fountain.
10: Where, you would have the rain would come through, and it would sort of, filter into the water fountain, and you would, drink it.
1: And did kids actually drink from it?
9: Well, we didn't actually create it. We made plans
1: for it. Okay, you designed it.
9: Yeah.
1: Tell me about your first one again. Where was this, the plants that you set up and the glass ceiling?
9: So it was supposed to be, it was a plan for a science room.
1: Okay.
9: And we thought, what better to do a biophilia classroom than in a science room, because that's where you do all your, exploring in the nature and stuff like that. So it was really fun to create that, and it was just really relaxing to think, wow, this might be a classroom someday.
1: Very cool. So a lot of this work was involved in designing and planning. That would be true with the infinity pool, too.
8: Yeah.
1: Just coming up with a proposal. And by the way, what is biophilia? Can somebody explain that to me? One of our Gateway students, please.
5: Biophilia.
1: This is Jocelyn.
5: Biophilia is incorporating nature into the school, and it has a lot of good psychological effects on people. So you can... just in architecture in general, so it's really good to have it in workplaces as well, because it really inspires other people to try their best.
1: So love of biology, bio and philia, for love or affinity. So it's really any way that you can incorporate natural elements in the school. That's a really great challenge. Tell me what you did at Gateway.
5: Deeksha and I did a lot of extensive research on biophilia and exactly what the effects are of it. And how it can, psychologically, improve the performance of students and stuff, and how in other, workplaces.
11: It can also save us money. It improves all employees', work ethic as well. And it also improves the students' performance. We looked at different traits of our schools, how we can incorporate greenery into, walls or in the hallways, and Yeah.
1: Yeah, our Gateway team, by the way, is a high school team. The others here today are middle school teams. So you took a bit of a different tack to it. Did you were you surprised by some of the research that you did in terms of maybe how conclusive it was?
5: Yeah, I didn't really know much about biophilia before I started working on this project, and it was really cool to see like how much of a difference it makes.
1: And are there some things that you think you can easily incorporate without spending a lot of money? Have you thought about that?
5: Yeah, you can definitely incorporate like plants and stuff into like even your home, and it makes it more like relaxing.
11: Even the studio, you can have like a house plant right there.
5: And also like large windows and open spaces are really good too. Plus it saves money on electricity.
11: Yeah.
1: By the way, Liz Temple says hello to you. Do you know who that is?
5: Yeah, she's our friend.
1: Well, she's listening, and she says hello.
5: I love you, Liz.
1: And
5: love
1: is you. Happy is happy that you're tuned in, and or that she's happy to be tuned in and hearing from you. Did we cover all of the projects? Let's get some more information, Bella.
8: Well, we had our kids split up into groups and make their own project. So we had a bunch of different projects. The project I worked on was having a hamster for each kid at our school so that if they're ever stressed, they can just play with the little hamster or put it in a ball and just let it roll around.
1: What a great idea. And these are all ideas, not necessarily implemented, right?
8: Yeah. We're hoping, maybe.
1: And were there any others to share?
8: We had the idea of our staircases being glass and having vines and flowers inside for there. And then we're going to have a treehouse built into our library so that we can just step right outside if we need a break.
1: Very good. These are all really fascinating ideas. Any more? I want to be sure we summarize all of them.
8: I don't think... I think that's about it.
1: Okay, and how about a Gateway? Were there other things beyond the research that you did?
11: Well, we decided that we'd collect a lot of bottle caps and like form natural.
5: This is something we actually did.
11: Yeah,
5: through our environmental club.
11: We collected a lot of bottle caps and recycled them into a project that was inspired from nature. We made like a giant sun, giant trees, and stuff on pieces of wood.
5: And this is something that's like you can easily do. It helps recycle and you can make cool designs out of them.
1: Mm-hmm. Excellent. What a good idea. And anything else to report on Gateway? I'm going to come back to you in a second with something else. But it's always depending on how enthusiastic everybody's involvement has been. There's always a lot to talk about. Let me turn to Ellis. We mentioned some of your projects. Are there others that we should make note of?
3: Well, like in the other schools, we, in our class, we each kind of broke off into groups or solo things, and we each made, like, a little poster or something and to submit. So not everyone got picked, but I feel like a lot of people worked really hard on it, and I think that is kind of what counts.
1: Mm-hmm.
3: So I was kind of going with a butterfly theme, I guess. So since, like, the monarchs are kind of, like, their population's decreasing, I put, like, a butterfly garden where we have, like, a picnic table and, like, trees. And I know a few people in our class were taking other classrooms in our elementary school and, like, making them nicer.
1: One thing I noticed, I was at Ellis on Wednesday for your centennial day. And maybe other schools have this too, but you have a salad bar with growing, I'm guessing, herbs in the salad bar in the cafeteria. I thought that was really cool to repurpose a salad bar that way. Anything else that you girls want to mention that we may have missed?
4: We all broke up into separate projects at my school in the class. So what I did was I designed the library, the middle school and upper school library, and because it's relaxing, and biophilia also helps you relax. And so what better place to be than the library? And so we like incorporated like water walls that like where it's like instead of like actual walls, it's like water falling down. And we incorporated,
12: honeybees and native bees, because, you know, their population is going down because of pesticides and everything. So we incorporated, like, beehives and, like, you know, natural herbs and flowers and plants and vegetables and stuff like that.
13: You guys all did really great projects. Anything else from Ellis at all? Do you girls have any questions of each other regarding your schools? You may not, but I want to be sure you have a chance to ask one another.
8: Do you guys have like a class that you work on this? We call it GATE at our school. Do you have a class for like the gifted program?
3: Well, it's not exactly that. We have a grade. Well, our sixth grade does it. Like all of the sixth grade does the project. It's not like a certain class that you take. It's our whole homeroom class that does the project.
8: Oh.
5: At Gateway, we have a program called AIM, which is a gifted program. It's not really a class. It's like an activity type thing that you have to be selected to be into. And this wasn't like required for anyone. It was something that we picked. And our AIM teacher came up to us and asked us if we wanted to do this project. And so we decided to tackle it.
8: Mm-hmm. Yeah, that's kind of like with us too. You have to get into it, but then it's a class we have pretty much every day. And then if we wanted to, we could do the projects.
13: Well, one question I had for each of you is how you feel about the environment right now, whether you're feeling hopeful for the future based on what you see around you, or if you have any wishes for other people to maybe change behaviors or do things. I saw you nodding your head right away, so let me start by asking Deeksha.
11: Well, like even in the streets in Pittsburgh, you can see like trees on intervals on the streets, which is an example of biophilia. It incorporates nature into modern life, which I see as hopeful for the future.
13: Yeah, Pittsburgh's really put a lot of energy into its trees lately through Tree Pittsburgh and other efforts. Jocelyn, anything that you think?
5: I definitely think that our generation has more access to information, so we're able to like better understand what's going on with our environment, so we have more knowledge, like able to help fix the environment. So I'm hopeful for the future.
13: Excellent. Your mom said good job, by the way. She sent a text while we were talking. Bella, any thoughts about the future, feeling hopeful or worried, or any thoughts that you wish other people would consider?
8: I feel like it's kind of up to us on what's going to happen. It could be futuristic and amazing. Like, have you ever seen the Jetsons?
13: Sure.
8: And so it seems like it could be like that, or it could really become disastrous, because sometimes we really don't care about important things. But what the technology we have could really be amazing. So it could go either way for me.
13: That's a good, so a lot of it is in our hands, it sounds like, the way you're putting it. And let me turn to Ellis. Any thoughts about the future, where we are now and how things are?
9: Well, I think we're off to a really good start in Pittsburgh, because there's a lot of plant walls down in the city, and I think it's always really cool walking by there. And also a lot of small communities in the suburbs are really trying, helping to plant more trees and be aware of the environment.
13: That's a good observation. We have a lot of LEED certified buildings. Do you guys know what those are? LEED certified buildings for their environmental construction or features. Any other thoughts?
4: I think that everyone has their role in taking place. You know, like, it really depends on every individual being to take their place, you know, to help the environment, you know, to recycle and not just, like, throw everything in the trash, not to, you know, to not litter. And, you know, just everyone has their place and, you know, their role to help out.
13: Anybody else with any comments? One more here. Go ahead.
14: Okay. Well, I feel like we're doing really good with keeping, like, the environment safe. But if we aren't, like, careful with our actions, that something could go downhill. But
13: no, that's a good – I mean, it really tiny things can have a really big impact.
14: Yeah.
13: Right. And one more, and then we'll all –
15: I've definitely got hopes for what the future could bring climate-wise. And having been to places that have really good, like, energy systems and places that are looking really green, and then being places that are not so much and maybe are more polluted than others, I think that it definitely depends on the decisions we make as a person, in that we can't just do this. We can't have just one group doing it. I think it has to be the whole world involved in this if we're going to make it.
13: And Jocelyn, it looks like you had one more thing to say.
5: Yeah, speaking of environmentally friendly buildings, in Carnegie Mellon University, they have a lot of like rooftop gardens.

0: to me because it's a local place and it's fun. It's also a good place to go hang out with a few friends, and it's also a good place to go and get away from things and think about things. It's important to me because it's just another beautiful place to relax and chill at.
1: 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I'm in 11th grade at Montour High School, and you're listening to Youth Express. Catch the future.
2: My name is Robert Fuqua. I'm 16 years old, and I go to Weston House High School.
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5: Mike Dixon from Northside area. I just wanted to come out, help the community, and clean up.
6: My name is Steve Silvis, social studies teacher at Westinghouse High School.
7: Hi, my name is Trias Tyler. I am a 9th grader.
8: I'm Michelle A. Long. I am a mentor from Carlo. I'm a senior.
9: My name is London White. I'm in 9th grade, and I go to Pittsburgh Westinghouse Academy, and I'm part of the YMAP program.
8: YMAP is a program that works with youth to get their voices heard to community leaders and school leaders to change things in their school or community that they want to be changed.
3: We're out here cleaning up around the community, around our school.
2: The kids in our school, we need to represent ourselves better, and I think this is a good way to do that.
7: YMAP is a fun class where a group of college kids, they come to your class and they help you create things like this cleanup community day.
6: Today is an event that was organized by our students and help from folks at SLB and Carlo. The kids came up with an idea to have a community cleanup day where they would walk around the campus and in the neighborhood, help clean up as part of their service learning project.
3: We was gathering ideas and stuff like what types of things we want to bring into it and people from around the community to help us.
9: Well, we're going to clean up around the school in Homewood, and it's currently kind of fun because we're finding cool, different, weird things. So we're having fun.
10: It's fun picking up trash, going around cleaning our neighborhood, making it look clean, and we're doing it as a team and being successful.
5: Yeah, I think just being able to put a group of kids together or any type of group for a positive thing is always positive and can make a difference on a lot of things to show people that we can get together.
2: I hope that people like organizations will look at us and, you know, will see that we're doing something. We're not like the kids that you may portray us as or other people may portray us as.
7: Westinghouse is not a bad school at all. People think that it's a bad school. It's actually not. We are a good little school.
8: I think it's about someone just taking the time to really get to know a student and getting to know a kid to bring out that inner person in them.
6: People should come out and get involved. They'd be surprised how eager these kids are to serve the public and serve their community. They're great kids.
2: I hope that we could do events like this, like more cleanups, maybe an annual cleanup.
9: Because we only got one Earth. That's all I have to say. And currently is not in the best state it can be right now. And we need to start piece by piece with getting things back together.
11: Westinghouse High School Community Cleanup Day!
1: My name is Erica.
12: And I'm Maddie.
1: We are 9th graders at the Ellis School.
12: Water matters, and it matters that we all understand how our actions impact this precious resource.
1: Let's talk about fracking.
12: First of all, what is fracking?
1: Fracking, or hydraulic fracturing, is a process of drilling used to obtain gas and oil from shale. Fracking companies pump water at high pressures out of a tube and into shale, releasing gas from the rock. Are there any effects of this process?
12: In areas surrounding drilling sites, harmful chemicals have been found polluting the air and water supply. This causes people to become ill, property values in the area to drop, and animals to develop deformations.
1: If this process is so dangerous, then why is it done?
12: As the leading producer of natural gas, fracking is beneficial for the economy of the U.S. It is also helping Western PA reach gas and oil reserves that were formerly impossible to reach. If fracking is both good for the economy but bad for the environment, what should be done?
1: We believe that this method of drilling should be regulated and made safer for people in surrounding areas and the environment.
12: If you feel strongly about regulating the use of fracking, contact your local representative or visit environmentalamerica.org to see what you can do to help.
1: Water matters, and so do our actions.
12: For infographics and more information on fracking and other topics, visit the Ellis School 9th Grade Voice and Vision website at theellisschool.org.
13: It's a little busy in the studio. It's about to become busy because we have 6 students with us. They are representing Woodland Hills Academy today, and I'm really happy that they're here for a number of reasons. First, they accomplished something amazing. Second, this is as close as it gets to my alma mater of Churchill Area High School. There's, I think, 3

0: of you are from Churchill, one from Turtle Creek, somebody from Forest Hills, and somebody from Swissvale. Everybody's 11 except for Alex. You're 12, right?
1: Yeah.
0: So let's meet, not because you're 12, but because you happen to be sitting all the way on my left. I'll have you introduce yourself, and if you have any shout-outs, this would be the time to give those. And then after we introduce each of you, we'll talk about your project.
1: All right. Well, I'm Alex, and I would like to give a shout-out to my family, of course, for supporting me through this. And, of course, my teacher, Miss Pearson, because she helped, like, all of us, and we couldn't have done it without her. And, yeah, and the other team at our school, because they also did a great job. And I just, yeah, because they supported all of us, and it was just a great experience.
0: Excellent. And we'll talk more about that in a moment. By the way, it's hard to go first. You did great. We're talking about the Fairchild Challenge, which is a national program to help connect teens to the environment. It's sponsored locally by Phipps Conservatory and Botanical Gardens. It's our pleasure to feature winning teams every month for every challenge. Let's meet you next. What's your name?
2: Hi, I'm Alicia. I'm 11 years old, and I'd like to shout out my family and both of my grandparents because they're listening, and my mom and dad for supporting me, and definitely our gate teacher because we couldn't have done it without her. She helped us so much.
0: And are your grandparents local, or are they listening online from far away?
2: They're local because, they live in North Allegheny and Squirrel Hill. So, well,
0: great.
2: Yeah.
0: I'm glad they're listening online. And let's meet you next.
3: Hi, I'm Brianna. I'd like to shout out my family and friends from the Woodland Hills Academy, Helena, Nathan, Zoe P, Lucy, Ivan, and Zoe S, because they came in second place in their Fairchild Challenge. And I'd also like to shout out Miss Pearson for supporting me. So
0: she's a great teacher. And now a familiar face. I think you're the only person who's been here once before. Is that right?
4: Yeah.
0: And what's your name?
4: Hi, my name is Bree. I'd like to shout out my mom and anyone that's watching or listening on the air. Yeah.
0: How nice of you.
4: Oh, also, sorry, my gate teacher, Ms. Pearson, because she's just amazing and she helps us a lot.
0: What does gate stand for?
5: I can say it.
0: Okay.
5: It's gifted
0: Hang
5: talented.
0: On, let me.
5: Oh,
0: go ahead.
6: It's gifted and talented education.
0: I like that. It's a nice acronym. Yeah. I wonder if they came up with the acronym first and then tried to get something to stand for
6: Probably.
0: It. People do that sometimes.
6: Actually,
0: Let's meet our next student who's
7: Hi.
0: Right next to you. Hi.
7: Hi, I'm Mia. I'd like to give a shout-out to all my aunts, uncles, my grandparents, Miss Pearson especially, and Phipps Conservatory for giving us the special opportunity to have these challenges because they're super fun.
0: And you go to Schaefer School, which is the same school, or you went to
7: yeah.
0: Schaefer School, right? Anybody else? And your dad went to Schaefer School. I see him out
7: Hi,
0: there.
7: Hi, Dad.
0: And I think your dad was in a class close to mine, maybe. I recognize your last name. But it's nice to see you. Did we do your shout-outs?
7: Yeah, I just did.
0: Oh, okay. I'm sorry. I was thinking about how long it's been since I've been in Schaefer School. Are the halls still green?
7: I don't know.
0: Probably.
7: Probably.
0: That's the color. They usually make those halls. I'll let you introduce yourself.
6: I'm Isabel. And I'd like to shout out my mom, my dad for helping me through like these things, especially when I had to do the work to go through them and have the ideas. They helped me a lot through it. And Miss Pearson, of course, because just like everybody else, we'd be nowhere without her. And she just helped us so much through all of it.
0: Now, you guys are in sixth grade. Woodland Hills Academy is a specialized program within the Woodland Hills School District. The school's in Turtle Creek, right?
6: Yeah.
0: And it's for 6th, 7th, and 8th graders.
6: Kindergarten.
0: Oh, it's K through 8. My apologies. We've worked with 6th, 7th, and 8th graders, and that's why I made that assumption. Have you all been there since the beginning?
7: I haven't.
0: Mia has not.
7: And, no, I came last year.
0: Just okay, well, it's nice to meet you. Mia, how was the transition?
7: Well, I've been to different schools. But this one I especially love because to the people there are just so nice. There are so many friendly faces. And whenever you walk through those doors, it's like everybody just has these open, bright eyes and they'll welcome you.
0: Who's your principal there?
7: Mrs. Mann.
0: She probably will really enjoy knowing that and hearing that because getting a school culture being so nice like that is not easy to do. Nor is it easy to do the project that you did. Who can tell me a bit about what your project was?
6: I can start off. Our challenge was to create a fictional flower that had adaptions to a pollinator. And it could either be fictional or a real pollinator. We decided to create a fictional pollinator called the Maris fly, and Maris fly stands for ocean fly.
0: Now, what is a pollinator?
6: It's a bug insect usually that goes into a flower and like
7: transfers nectar.
6: Yeah.
0: And so the flowers would not flourish were it not for the bugs
1: right? Cross pollination. They go and rub against the anthers and stuff and get pollen. And once they go to a different flower, it rubs against stigma. And yeah, that's what makes cross pollination and more flowers.
0: So how did you pursue your project? What did you do?
6: So we knew that we wanted to do something that had multiple pollinators. So we decided to do a cluster flower.
3: Mm-hmm. So we made it an ocean flower, so it had to have a super sturdy stem so that way it could float above the water. And then normally ocean pollinators, they're attracted to the smell of bugs, so we made the adaptation that it smelled like bugs so that the Maris fly would be attracted to it.
0: Interesting. So is an ocean pollinator like a lily pad? Well, it's not a what kind of flower would it be?
6: Well, it stands on the edge of this of the like the water.
1: Estuaries.
6: Yeah.
0: Okay. Like sea oats maybe or something you would
7: like
0: see.
7: Like where the sand meets the water.
0: Okay.
6: Estuaries. Mm-hmm. And it has a really strong stem, so when the water comes up against it, it doesn't fall over and it stays there.
0: And did you actually simulate that? Did you make a tell me about that. That's really interesting.
1: So the base, we actually like covered in different papers and stuff, and we made the paper look like waves going towards the stem.
7: Yeah, and the paper we used was actually like homemade from reused materials, which was really cool. And it was blue too. And yeah, the base was made out of like a cardboard mailing box, so that it had to be made entirely out of paper, so we tried to use all paper materials.
0: And so this really is a way to help people learn about pollinators in this kind of environment.
3: Yeah.
0: How did you represent the pollinators and the plant? Did you do that too?
4: Well, for the pollinator, it was a bug. It was really pretty.
3: The bug was like sort of like a dragonfly, like it had wings, but then it also had a long proboscis, so that way it could suck out the nectar.
1: The adaptation.
3: Yeah, it was the adaptation, and it could suck out all the nectar and rub up on the pollen and then go to another flower and cross-pollinate that.
7: And we actually had to make the bug out of paper also.
0: Oh, gosh, that's a challenge. You mentioned adaptation. What's that all about?
1: So the adaptation of the Maris fly is actually, well, it's basically a dragonfly, but with a proboscis, and the adaptation of the flower is, it has a strong enough stem to withstand the moving water, and the nectar, like we said, it smells like bugs. So that's an adaptation to basically attract water pollinators because, they're attracted to bugs. So yeah, and adaptations are like, I guess you could say, like, things that make them go well together.
0: Yeah. I was thinking, you mentioned the proboscis being long, so long kind of nose on the bug.
3: Mm-hmm.
0: So
3: yeah.
0: That's probably really effective for pollinating, right?
1: Yeah.
7: Because aqua bugs don't normally have a proboscis.
3: Yeah, and we made it to where it was a cluster flower. That way it was easier to land on so that the waves wouldn't blow the Maris fly off.
0: What a good idea. Now, was working in a team difficult?
6: Sometimes, because we all had ideas, but we ended up being able to put them all together into one great flower.
7: It was definitely hard to incorporate everybody's idea entirely.
1: But we made it work.
6: Yeah. Mm-hmm.
0: That's a good experience, I think, because that's going to happen a lot. You're all really bright, and you probably all could have done this project by yourself if I think if you wanted to.
1: No.
0: Or no, you're saying no.
1: We couldn't have done it without all of us. Yeah. All of us did something from ourselves, and we all helped each other.
7: It took a lot of work and effort, but we all contributed.
0: Well, that's
6: it would have taken forever.
2: Especially because there's a time limit, and without a lot of people, it couldn't ever get it done.
0: Well, you guys have a great attitude. I'm very happy to hear that, because sometimes even adults prefer to work by themselves, even if it's going to take them, you know, five times as long. And working in a group can be tough, so that's great.
7: As, like, when you have more people, you get more opportunities because you come out, you have a better outcome in the end, because you're, like, having many different people or two people having different ideas and combining them to make a better one.
0: Do you guys have any advice for people working in groups?
6: Just don't stress out about it. Just keep going through it, because
1: it'll be worth it in the end, no matter what happens. Your teammates will be there for you.
2: And if something doesn't work out, just do something else. Don't spend your time
6: just trying to fix it. It's not perfect.
7: Yeah.
0: You guys have great advice. I'm curious. Does anybody want to tell me anything else about the project that you did?
2: Well, I can tell you all the things that we used to make it.
0: Yeah.
2: So we used a lot of different reused materials to make the actual sculpture.
0: And they all had to be paper, right?
2: Yeah. We were allowed to use paint and glue. That were the only things we could use that weren't paper. So for the base, which was the part that looked like waves that Alex said, we used part of a used cardboard mailing tube. So like those things that maybe carpets come in that are like circular. Then for the stem, which is supposed to be sturdy, we used an aluminum foil tube that we painted green and covered in tissue paper to make it look very planty, I guess you'd say. We used paper straws that actually were white with cute little green turtles that we painted blue.
0: I like how you picked all things that are cylindrical so far. That's neat.
1: Yeah, they're all reused.
2: And we used those for the filaments. And then we used grocery bags for the anthers, which, just shout out to Trader Joe's, we used Trader Joe bags because they had recycle signs on them.
6: Yeah, we cut those out and made them the
2: anthers.
6: Petals.
2: Anthers, yeah. And anthers and the petals. Okay. Yeah. And then we used cardboard for the Maris fly's wings and the top of the stigma, which was actually a recycle sign. And then we used scraps of homemade paper to cover, obviously, the base and the stem, like we said, and used tissue paper and wax paper for the cluster flowers. And we actually arranged the blue and green cluster flowers in the shape of an earth, so it looked like a globe, which was really cool. So, yeah.
0: Boy, you've done a good job of describing it, too. I can picture it. Is it still in your classroom?
1: No.
7: No, it's at
2: Yeah, we had to ship it in so they could judge it.
0: Oh, very cool. So that's where it is. Hopefully they'll have it on display there for people to look at.
1: Hopefully.
0: Yeah.
6: That'd be nice.
0: Very good. Now, I'm curious about some other things that I'd like to ask you, but anything else about the project that we should mention that we didn't already?
6: Well, it's called the Sophelia. That means sea, love.
2: Mm-hmm. Yeah, which is pretty cool.
1: And the Sophelia has the designs all over it to, it's all over the filaments, anthers, and all over the flower, basically, to incorporate recycling and to tell people to make the world a better place and, like, not hurt marine animals for the sea turtles on the anthers. And yeah, I think that was also pretty cool.
0: Well, that's what I was curious about. You just said making the world a better place. Alex is 12. The rest of you are 11. Mm-hmm. You're in sixth grade.
1: Yeah.
0: If you had to think of, I'll give you a moment to think, but one thing people could do to make the world a better place.
7: Recycle.
0: You don't need to think. Okay.
6: Recycle.
3: The littlest thing.
6: Stop littering.
0: Yeah. Okay.
3: All of your trash and litter that is around water sources,
2: it
3: like
2: goes,
3: lakes,
2: yeah,
3: oceans, all ponds, all of it goes into it, and that makes it harder for animals to live and get the nutrients that they need, because they end up eating that instead of what they're supposed to eat.
0: It's amazing how many people still litter.
6: It's horrible. Yeah. Just take like plastic bags from like a grocery store or six-pack rings. they all end up going into the ocean if they go down the sewer drains. And
2: yeah, especially six-pack rings because those they go around so much.
7: And, you know, always taking a day to clean up and pick up trash off the side of the street helps.
2: Just a small little grocery bag full of little plastics that you find on the street will help so much.
0: And other ideas to make the world a better place?
1: In the middle of the ocean, there's I think it's called the garbage patch or something. It's where there's a bunch of garbage just spinning constantly around and around. And animals are getting caught and stuck in that, and they're dying because they're eating it, and they don't know if it's food or not, or if it's food or not food.
0: Right.
1: So back to, like, other projects we did, we were thinking about, like, how can we make the ocean better? How can we save endangered animals, because one of the main animals getting affected by this are like sea turtles and stuff, and those are extremely endangered. So we made a few things that we think could help that, and now I forget the names of them because it was a while ago.
6: It's called Connects.
7: Isabel and I worked on a project called Connects.
1: Yeah.
7: And many other people have too. But we built a ride called Sea Voyage, which stands for
6: Saving Endangered Animals.
7: And it helped endangered animals in the ocean.
2: Like, the project theme was, in previous challenges, we'd had to do cleaner, safer, and healthier. So we tried to stay in those kind of, what is it called, categories, I guess. When we were making this project.
0: And what are Connects?
6: They are like Legos. Almost like Legos, yeah.
7: But like rods and things.
6: And there's motors that can make it spin and be able to move.
0: Right.
2: They're a lot more complex than Legos.
0: Yeah, you can actually assemble robotic elements, right?
6: Our ride, it was a boat ride, and it went around, and we had these informative billboards that showed facts about endangered animals.
2: And what? Each little boat that went around was shaped like an endangered animal, which was
6: either
2: cool.
6: A turtle or a Sahara reef snake, a manatee.
7: And we had a donation box because money, it doesn't necessarily help as much as, you know, doing things for the environment, but it definitely helps. But it definitely helps.
0: Yeah, changing behavior is probably the most important thing.
2: It's also the hardest thing to do.
6: Yeah.
0: Why do you think it's so hard?
1: Because it's the time period people have grown up in, and they don't know what's good or bad anymore because they see, like, a lot of people doing it. So it's always hard to change out of a habit. So I think that's one of the main issues. But
2: habits are hard to break.
6: And take tires, for example. If you have a broken tire, they cost money to throw away.
1: Don't throw it off a bridge.
6: And people throw it off the bridge into the river.
2: And that's horrible because animals get stuck in it.
4: I don't think people realize when they throw stuff away, they don't always know where that goes.
6: Yeah.
4: I mean, like, when they throw it on the ground, they don't know where that goes at all. Like, that could end up somewhere, like, where animals are trying to get free of it. There might be, like, a can stuck to their tail that they can't get off because it hurts and they don't know what to do.
2: And, like, you don't really understand how bad it is until you see images or you hear about videos that show you how bad it hurts them and how horrible the patches of garbage are.
5: It's even worse if you see it in person. Like, I've heard stories of how traumatizing it is to see, like, for example, dolphins stuck in fishing line
2: nets
5: or whatever.
2: And stuff.
5: It's horrible.
1: Just like all the people going around diving and just removing all these items is perfect. I mean, that's what we want more people to do.
0: If you are just tuning in, you're hearing the voice of sixth graders from Woodland Hills Academy who just placed in the Phipps Fairchild Challenge for, I guess, what do we call it, a model or a display?
7: Sculpture.
0: Yeah, sculpture is a good word.
7: Made out of paper.
0: showing pollinators. Now, we just have a couple minutes left. I'm curious if any of you have thought about what you might like to do once you're out of school. And I won't hold you to it, I promise. But why don't we go? We'll go around.
6: Okay,
0: we'll start with you.
6: I still don't know. I love learning about space. Space, it really interests me. So hopefully something in that.
0: Excellent. And how did you get interested in space?
6: I don't know. It's just the first time I was learning about it, it just caught me. Like, I just loved it. It was so interesting for me, and I loved learning about it.
0: That's great.
2: Haven't you been to NASA?
6: Yeah. When we went to Florida, I was like begging my parents, please, can we go to NASA? Just go to NASA. And we went, and it was so fun. It was amazing.
0: Well, that's a great dream. And, things change, but who knows? I wanted to do something like this when I was in sixth grade. What about you, Mia?
7: I've always wanted to be an architect.
0: How come?
7: Well, Connects has really brought that designing person out of me. I love creating things and just making things better, and I love designing different things, and I think that it's just a super cool
1: experience.
7: Yeah.
6: She's a great artist, too, by the way. She's really good at drawing things.
2: You. Your art is beautiful.
6: Yeah, it truly is. So.
0: How about you, Brie?
1: Well, I've always wanted to be an actor or a singer, but my first thing that I really wanted to be was I wanted to be the president really bad. I mean, all my friends knew. I always said, I'm going to be the president one day.
5: That's true. I've known her since kindergarten and up till like fourth grade. She was like,
1: she will make it
5: happen.
1: She
5: was like, I want to be president. I want to be president.
6: I'm going to be the president.
1: The first female president. She's going to be the person to make it happen.
2: Hopefully not the first female president.
0: Well, yeah. Well, hopefully the president.
1: Yeah.
0: You've got my vote. You've got it. Just based on meeting you for the short periods we've met. What do you think you would do if you were president?
6: Maybe make new laws like
5: environmental stuff.
6: Environmental stuff. Like maybe make it that you're not allowed to litter and make it more like make it
5: the punishments
6: like
5: worse.
6: Yeah, make the punishments like don't litter or maybe you'll get fined
1: jail.
6: Like five you're Alex, right. No. Like $5. And maybe that will stop people from littering, because I know when I walk down the street, I see like tons of trash on the ground, and it's just sad. Like, it's trash. That's not where it's supposed to be.
1: And trash, once it's in like the garbage holes, I forget what it's, landfills, that's it. It releases methane.
0: If we called them garbage holes instead of landfills, maybe, I like, I'm not teasing you, I mean, landfill.
1: Maybe people would take it more seriously.
0: Yeah, landfill is a pretty gentle term.
2: It doesn't sound that bad.
0: Yeah.
2: But the garbage hole.
0: It's like landfill.
1: Well, there you go.
0: We're filling land.
1: Garbage hole.
0: How about you?
5: I'd love to be a lawyer. I love how things go and run. Like, I want to help people get out of situations. So whether it be divorce attorney or criminal justice lawyer, I'd love to help people get out of their situations and help fight for their cause.
0: You guys all have such great aspirations and empathy for others. How about you?
2: That's a really hard decision. There's so many good jobs. I think art has definitely been a big part of my life, but I don't know. I've always wanted to be an interior design, do interior design, because I love making things look pretty and how it always has, like, an art aspect and everything like that.
1: You're very organized.
5: Yeah, and you should see her at school. Whenever we're doing work, if there's something sitting there, she organizes all the papers, and then if there's, like, a jacket that someone forgot, she folds the jacket and sets it up nice.
0: Send us your resume. We may need that. And, actually, you talked about changing behavior. Changing environments people are in by making them different or organized can help do that. What about you, Alex?
1: So I've always, the same as Mia, I always love like art and Connects and stuff. And I talk about this because I help my mom with her work at the jewelry store. And people always ask, what do you want to be when you grow up? And I'm like, I've always wanted to be an architect. And I've always been interested in sports and stuff, and especially soccer. And I play soccer my whole life. It's one of my greatest hobbies, and I'd like to be in a United League one day.
0: Nice.
1: That sounds cool.
0: I can't thank all of you enough. I hope you'll come back whenever you'd like to.
1: We will.
0: And I want to be sure, and we'll make sure that you know about our Youth Express program where you can share writing and discussions. There's a podcast that you can be part of too at youthexpress.org. Thank you all for being here. I'm really
1: thank
0: proud
1: you.
0: Of you.
1: No, thank you.
2: It was fun.
0: So you have students from Woodland Hills Academy, K-8, Woodland Hills School District. Thank you for being with us, and congratulations to your teacher, Mrs. Pearson, who's beaming, as are your family members behind you.
8: Hi, this is Phoenix from Black Elk Hills Middle School. You're listening to Youth Express. Catch the future.
9: Well, let me set the stage here, if I may. It is a stage, come to think of it, because we have City Theater here with us, and Nikki Battistelli is here. Nikki, tell me about your role at City Theater, what you do.
10: Yeah, hi, thanks for having us. I'm the marketing director at City Theater. So these two are really the stars. I'm just here to tell you how you can buy tickets.
9: That's okay. Can you explain the production and how you've involved youth in it?
10: Yeah, for sure. So the production is What the Constitution Means to Me by Heidi Schreck, directed by Mark Masterson. And the premise of the show is that the playwright Heidi, when she was in high school, she traveled around the country participating in debates about the Constitution at American Legion halls and won prize money and paid for her whole college education with the prize money from these competitions. And, 30 years later, she was looking back at this time of her life, and the show really talks about what the Constitution means to her and her mother and her grandmother. But she talks a lot in the play about how she's just so inspired by the youth of today and how they are moving us forward as a country. So the last portion of the show involves two teenage debaters coming out and debating with Heidi about the Constitution. So we are so fortunate to have Lamise and Swati sharing that role and debating with us live every night.
9: How cool that is. And I'd like to meet both of you. And why don't we start with you, Swati? Tell me a little bit about yourself and how this all came about.
11: Well, so my name is Swati Malarapa, and I'm a 16-year-old at Fox Chapel Area High School. I've been debating for about, 4 years now, and my debate coach actually sent out an audition flyer on our Schoology page, and that's where I got the opportunity from, and I decided, why not? I mean, I already do debate. Why not give it a try in theater? And so I auditioned, and then I got the part. I really like how Heidi Schreck, the playwright, integrated the youth of America, the youth, into her play, since she talks about the future and, how she's so inspired by youth, and then she brings youth, brings the younger kid on the stage to share her ideas and her, thoughts and her scope with everyone else in the audience.
9: Is this your first experience in such a large stage production?
11: It is. It is my first experience. I've actually never even done theater. I'm a core debater, and when the COVID pandemic hit, there wasn't much opportunities for extracurriculars, and I was only in seventh grade at the time. In seventh grade, I was involved in a musical, The Beauty and the Beast, but I was one of the dancers on set. I was supposed to be in the mug dance, the very well-known mug dance, but unfortunately that got canceled due to COVID, so I never had any stage experience, no theater experience. This is truly my first role on a big production as big as City Theater.
9: Interesting. Let's meet the other person here with you, Lamise. Tell me about yourself.
12: Hi, I'm Lamise Soubert. I'm a senior at North Allegheny Senior High. I started debate in eighth grade, so a little bit later, because I moved here around eighth grade. My old school didn't really have debate in middle school, but I've been debating for the last 5 years. Our team is pretty big. There's 120 kids in our team. I've liked taking more of a leadership role recently. I'm the president now. We just travel a lot, debating. We have nationals coming up, a lot of stuff. But with What the Constitution Means to Me, my debate coach was had known someone who knew about the play somehow. She knew the director or had heard about that the director was looking for local debaters, and they were hey, you should my coach was you should definitely audition for this. They are looking for a local female high school debater. So I just sent my video in, here I am. But prior to this, I hadn't really had on stage theater experience. I performed in some pit orchestras because I play the clarinet a lot. stuff like that. But I've always loved theater. I just have never like actually been on the stage. So yeah.
9: I'm curious what attracted each of you to debate. It sounds like you both got involved in seventh grade. Yeah. Am I right about
12: like
9: that?
12: Like eighth grade, yeah, like middle school, so yeah.
9: That's not necessarily something that everyone is attracted to at that age, because often if it were me, I wouldn't have been very interested in being articulate or necessarily presenting opinions or even arguing opinions or positions that weren't mine. What attracted you to it?
11: Yeah, exactly that. I was actually kind of like you just said, I was very introverted, not much of a people person. But in eighth grade, seventh grade, that was when the COVID pandemic hit. And so my school started a virtual debate club. And because I was insanely bored out of mind, I was like, let's give this a try. You know what? There's nothing else available. I mean, you can't really like dance virtually or like do any fun events in person, because this was during lockdown. And so when our virtual debate club started, I decided, okay, why not? And then I ended up really liking it. And so, yeah, I think that's where the foundation of my public speaking skills started.
9: What about for you?
12: So I joined debate when it was still in person. COVID was at the end of my freshman year, so eighth grade was completely normal. At our school, they only had it like two times a month for like middle schoolers, and I just joined because I was like, okay, it's only like two times a month, like I'll just go. It seems like a really like useful skill. A lot of my friends did it. My mom would always be like, this is like so cliche, but my mom would always be like, oh, like, you know, you're good at arguing, so like maybe like structure it a little more and like go do debate. So there were just like really great role models there, like the seniors who at our school, it's all student taught. The seniors come to the middle school, sophomores, juniors, seniors, but I had seniors. And the seniors who would come, like, teach us debate were, like, amazing. They were, like, so, like, well articulated. And the type of debate I chose is one that, like, combines, like, philosophy, like, different types of philosophies with, like, stats and, like, kind of cards of evidence and stuff like that. Whereas some types of debate are just, you know, like, statistics, or some of them are just, like, modeling after some other body. But, like, this was kind of a combination, so I really enjoy the type of debate I do, and I genuinely find it interesting, which is why I think I stuck with it, because it's, like, it'll take something that is, like, maybe an economic issue, but then you can look at, like, whether you should approach it, from different philosophical standpoints, whether you should look at, like, issues of structural violence within it. Like, there's a lot of different things you can do with it. And then I just started doing it, like, every weekend in high school. In sophomore year, when it was fully online during COVID, I could focus on it more, and I just started going, like, every single weekend, because it was, like, the only thing that's, like, keeping me motivated. So that's when I really, like, started sticking with it, and yeah.
9: That's it's good to know that debate is something you can rely on in times that, like COVID, are difficult, and in other times when things are a little bit more normal. Swati Milarepa and Lamis Subir are here with us. If you're just joining us, we're talking about the play "What the Constitution Means to Me," which is on the City Theater stage now through February 12th. So each of you had a chance to, you're in the play, but you've also had a chance to improvise a bit with your take either on part of the Constitution or your relationship or feelings about it. Can you explain a little bit and maybe share what you did?
11: Yeah. So in the play, during the first segment, Heidi actually talks about how the penumbra metaphor relates to the Ninth Amendment. And then during my segment, I bring it up during my first like introduction monologue. I actually I bring it up. And so since the penumbra metaphor was a little difficult to understand, at least as my character, I tell the audience another metaphor using mysteries and different forms of government instead of the penumbra metaphor.
9: Could you show us that or have us
11: hear
9: sure.
11: it? Yeah, so different forms of government and mysteries, like, they actually have a lot in common because there's always a mystery to how they're going to work out in reality. And so when I say that like sentence, I'm just relating the fact that the penumbra metaphor is like kind of like how anything can happen in. Okay, so here, let me try and explain it another way.
9: Sure.
11: So you know how in whenever you read a mystery, you don't know what the outcome is going to be, what's going to happen along the way, or what the clues that you're going to find. You won't know what the outcome is, who was the culprit, this one or that one. That's the same thing like democracy. Democracy is, like, the case of democracy is so mysterious that we just don't know how it's going to work out if we completely change our government. And so to provide a little context for this, in the debate, we are arguing on the topic, should we abolish the Constitution, yes or no? And this is covered in our promo video on Instagram as well. And Heidi and the debater switch roles. So Lamis is abolish and I am keep. And so Heidi will alternate between those roles on whoever is performing each night. And so since I am keep, I am saying that if we were to completely alter our constitution, then that would like lead to like chaos and collapse because we simply don't know the impacts of what would happen if we were to completely alter and write a new constitution, since America has such a strong faith in it in the current status quo. So in my metaphor, I'm basically saying that there's so much that we simply just don't know yet about our like government and how it would react. And I relate that to mysteries to like make it easier to understand for people, if you understand.
9: Sure, you don't know what you don't know, and it's all going to unfold as you learn more. Now, you argue in favor of abolishing the Constitution, and how do you take on that argument?
12: Yeah, so the thing that I have changed in my speech, so in the, like basically in the play, there's like three speeches because it's like proposition, opposition, proposition, opposition, proposition, opposition. It goes back and forth. So in my third speech, I talk about how like the Constitution has affected me, and we were talking about like changes that we kind of made, and we couldn't like we weren't like free liberty like to make these changes. So you obviously had to check with like Heidi Schreck, like the original playwright, first, and just like discuss what these changes would mean. But in the original script, it talked about how like, you know, like young people in modern America today aren't really like concerned with this Constitution, like they don't really think about it, and that was like my original speech. But I was like, okay, but I do think about this, so I changed a little bit to be like, you know, being like a Black woman in modern America from an immigrant family, I do think about the Constitution a lot. And like, even though a lot of my classmates like dismiss like maybe constitutional matters as like petty politics, it's like become really apparent to me that like the Constitution affects all of us because it affects all of our like human rights, it determines our human rights, and especially for people like me. So with the, like that argument, I kind of take it on as like it's the Constitution doesn't really mention like any like groups of color. It doesn't mention women at all. It doesn't consider like most like the original Constitution doesn't consider most people like full citizens or full human beings. So that's kind of where I go through my argument. I talk about how like a new one should be created because like the current one is basically too like. Just has too many structural flaws. Like, it's, like, built upon excluding people, so you can't, like, really, like, reform it to, like, include everyone if they were included from the beginning. So that's what I focus on mostly in my speech. And I think, like, Heidi wrote it really well, in which it comes across really well. So, yeah.
11: Yeah, and so just to add on a little bit to that, so she talks about how it needs to be changed and that there's, like, so much, it needs to be refined in every, like, in her argument, but then I like return that and say that democracy is not something that just happens because we magically change a piece of paper. Democracy is something that we have to make happen. We have to fight for every single day. Like, if people want to change the country, and this is a part of what I argue, if they want to change the country, they need to wake up, get involved, protest, and do whatever they can to change how the people see other people, you know? Mm-hmm. Like, just because we magically change a piece of paper and demand that everyone treats each other equally, that's not going to happen. People have so many different viewpoints, and that's not their fault. It's just how how their upbringing was and the environment they were around in, they surrounded themselves in. So like Lamy said, Heidi really does articulate her points very well, because it's so hard to choose, like, keep or abolish. I mean, there's pros and cons to both. Mm-hmm. So like, how are we supposed to go about bringing equality and justice in a way that doesn't negatively impact a small percentage of our population?
9: Wow, what a great vehicle for getting a healthy discussion going. I wish we had more time today, but you have more time as you're listening right now to hear a longer conversation and get even more engaged both with Swati and Lamis and the show What the Constitution Means to Me. I hate to call it a show. It's really... It's a comedy. It's a show, but it's also immersive, which makes it exciting. It runs at City Theater through February 12th. You two are incredible. I hope we'll see you again sometime. I would love to hear you host a talk show for us or talk about an issue like this. We just have about a minute or so left. Is there anything either of you would like to say that I didn't give you space for?
11: Yeah, so I'd just like to say that you guys should really come watch the show, because we really do involve the audience as like another character within our play. It's really interesting because the point of the play is not just a comedy. It's to sort of wake you guys up. It's to like inform the audience and the general population of our current status quo and like the things happening in it. So it would really be interesting for your take and your input on coming to see our play, since we do involve the audience, as they say, like as a character in our play.
12: Mm-hmm. I would encourage everyone to like come form your own opinions about like each side, because I did learn both like sides of this argument, and I definitely like learned a lot about both. I do like now prefer one. I think it like really dives into like not only the facts behind the issue, but how like the Constitution actually plays out in people's lives, and a lot of that is like Heidi / Tammy, like the actress who plays Heidi. A lot of that is her part. It really goes through like how the Constitution has affected different generations of women specifically, and then I really enjoy the debate. Again, there's a lot of like audience participation, like an audience member even votes at the end, like on who's, you know, like who's won the debate for the day. So I think it's a really important show to watch. It's a really important experience to be a part of, and I'd really encourage everyone to come watch at City Theater.
9: Boy, you couldn't ask for two better spokespeople. Nikki, anything else you'd like to add?
10: They said it all. If you don't want to see it after that, I can't help you. but yeah, we run through February 12th, and you can get tickets at citytheatercompany.org.
9: Thank you so much, and I hope we'll see you again. I am so happy that Tadao is with us. Tadao Tamakio is here. We are going to talk a bit more with him throughout the half hour that he'll be with us. He's from Squirrel Hill. He is a 12th grader at Winchester Thurston. And before we go any further, let's let his hands do the talking. Here is Tadao.

0: Wow. And, I've been trying to think of when a good time to do something is to do something. Well, first, tell us what that song was. Pull the mic a little closer to
1: Yes.
0: you and tell me what you just played.
1: That was Grandpa's Spells by Jelly Roll Morton.
0: And a great tune. And Tom was staring at you and watching, and we can't help but to allow Tom to be proud of you.
2: I became a little verklempt.
0: Verklempt. That's a nice thing.
2: I have tears in my eyes. I was so proud.
0: Me
2: That
0: too.
2: was wonderful.
0: Me too. Could I ask a favor of you? Could you grab a set of headphones, or Tom can hand you a set of
3: Yes.
0: headphones?
3: One of these bad. Hold on.
0: Yes.
3: Nice.
0: Yes. The nice, cushy headphones
3: Those are comfortable.
0: there, because we thought you'd enjoy this surprise. He sounds pretty good, whoever this is. Says January 21st, 2017 on it. And why it also says Tadao on it.

0: beautifully done. It's really fun to watch your parents beaming as you play, not to mention your piano teacher, Tom Roberts. Is he fun to have as a teacher?
1: Yes.
0: I would think so. Does Harry ever get involved in his lessons?
1: So at first he did, but then Mr. Roberts started coming to my house.
0: Ah.
1: For lessons.
0: I didn't know he made house calls. That's a nice thing. For you, I think anybody would make a house call to hear you play. So, have you thought about what you might like to do when you get older?
1: So, I was thinking maybe being some type of music teacher, maybe like singing or instrument teacher, and then I might, for my hobby, be a professional pianist.
0: You're a really good piano player and a really creative person, too. Have you tried writing your own songs at all?
1: So, with Mr. Roberts, we started a rag. We haven't got to a lot of it yet, but we started it.
0: Are you having fun doing that?
1: Yes.
0: Well, that's great. Thank you for indulging me, but I knew Tom and your parents would enjoy hearing that.
2: Listen to the little baby voice he had. That was adorable.
0: Absolutely. So how have you been, and what are you up to these days?
3: I've been very well. I'm still playing piano, obviously. I'm still playing French horn. I'm playing in my school orchestra and jazz band and the chorus there. And I also play in the Pittsburgh Youth Symphony as well, TRIPO, which is the Three Rivers Young People's Orchestra.
0: Wow. That's a lot of music. And French horn is a tough instrument to master. Every instrument has its challenges. This is your senior year. Do you know what you'll be doing come fall?
3: Not really, no.
0: No?
3: My favorite quote from our lessons is probably, "I don't know." So.
0: Yeah. I don't know, makes sense. Have you still thought about music, teaching music?
3: Uh-huh.
0: Or I think you could probably do just about anything you want. It's really delightful to hear you play. And the tune you just played, I remember you were playing that actually when you were here last.
3: Yes.
0: And as you're listening, you might not know it, but a couple of those sounds where you hear lots of notes smashed together, it's probably a jelly roll style. They're played with the elbow, right?
2: That's right.
0: And it's really fun to see you play that. And playing that when you were younger, you had to really reach to get there.
3: Yeah.
2: He's considerably larger than he was.
0: Yes, he's almost larger than you.
2: He's
0: getting tall. Let's have you play another song, and then afterwards we'll talk a bit more about what drives you and how much how you found the piano is something you love so much. What would you like to play next?
3: I'll play Dorothy by Dr. John.
0: Excellent. And if you can, whichever you prefer, headphones or no headphones. We needed to give you the headphones so you could hear the magical past moment, but it might be easier to play without them. Once again, and Tom would always tell me it's ta-da, like ta-da.
2: That's correct.
0: Yeah.
2: Correct.
0: So ta-da, Tomokio, here he is once again.

0: Wow. Just, Tom, it's just
1: I had to
0: amazing.
1: Contain myself. I was ready to start doing some whoops and woos and...
0: You and me both. And it's just... do you guys still work together much?
2: Yes. Well, we've been taking a break because of several factors. Most importantly, I was doing a lot of soccer and college applications, so it got busy. But I think we're going to... Hopefully we can start working.
3: I hope so.
2: Pretty soon again.
4: I really hope so.
2: Yeah.
0: Yeah. And, you know, Tadao, I hope, I should know better, but it's Tomokayo.
4: No, it's Tomokio.
0: Tomokio. Thank you.
4: Hey, Larry, I got to say something. This piece that he just played.
0: The Dr. John piece.
4: The Dr. John piece. So Tadao went down to New Orleans to participate in the traditional jazz camp there, but the instructors took him around. He was there as a student, but the instructors, most famously, Wendell Brunius, who I used to play with when I lived down there. Wendell Brunius is involved with jazz at Lincoln Center, and he's now the leader of the Preservation Hall Jazz Band. He took Tadao around town to show to the other musicians and just say, this person plays our music better than you guys do. So he brought him around as an inspiration, and there's a great video of him playing at Preservation Hall. And in the band is Freddie Lonzo, who I used to work with the Louisiana Repertory Jazz Ensemble. He's in jazz at Lincoln Center, and he'd just see him sitting there going, yeah. And they're like kind of nodding in that way that New Orleans musicians will. And Wendell, you see at one point, looks over his shoulder and goes like, can you believe this? And he's talking to the drummer, and the drummer is Shannon Powell, who is Harry Connick's drummer. And all of these guys were impressed. So yeah. This is the real deal.
0: And
4: Tadao is the real deal.
0: I was going to ask if you've been to New Orleans, and I figured you probably have. I'm curious how you found this style of music or how it found you, because it seems to be, you know, clearly a marriage made in heaven, as they say. How did that happen?
2: I think it's a bit of a mystery, but I was first presented with ragtime piano when my old teacher presented me a book called like Jazz, Rags, and Blues or something like that. And I just loved the music, and I think that's what prompted me. I talked to Mr. Ross, who was my principal at my school, and he directed me to Mr. Roberts, and that really is what got me started. But I've also realized over the years that my father is actually very into ragtime guitar music, and so he played a lot of that when I was little. I think that really influenced me.
0: Interesting.
2: Yeah.
0: And you didn't really maybe recall that until a little later?
2: Yeah, I mean, I think it was always part of me, but I didn't realize. Another thing I didn't realize was my great-grandmother's sister, maybe, some connection, was a blues singer down in, not in New Orleans, but in Louisiana. And she was quite famous. Her name is Teddy Grace. And we didn't realize that until much later, but I always wonder if that's sort of, there's been a connection between us, so.
4: And another thing that we like to say, that Tadao in his past life was me.
2: Yes.
0: I could see that.
4: Yeah.
0: I could see that.
4: So I'm very pleased that my next incarnation, I'm him, and I have this loving, wonderful family, and it's just amazing.
0: Speaking of family, anybody you would like to acknowledge? I

0: know there's some folks who brought you here out there
1: yes.
0: today.
1: My parents are over there. Hi.
0: There they are. Anybody else? Any teachers or certainly Tom, who's here?
1: Yeah, I mean, I don't know who's watching, but Dr. Conover was very influential in my playing, and Walter Morales is someone I'm working with for a lot of classical repertoire right now. So thank you, everyone.
0: Now, you mentioned soccer earlier. Mm-hmm. A lot of times, people listen to a younger musician as talented as you are, and they assume, oh, this is a one-dimensional music. Music is all he does, but you have a pretty vibrant life. What else do you like to do?
1: Let's see. Well, I like pretty much everything I do in school. I like learning about math and thinking about how to solve math problems and writing essays and learning Spanish. And just learning about global cultures is something that I really enjoy. I also enjoy design. So in my free time, sometimes I like making logos in a sketchbook. So, yeah.
0: Nice. So it is, you're not only a remarkable musician, but you're a remarkable person. When you were here years ago, I can remember thinking, this is somebody you want to keep in touch with. You want to keep an ear on and an eye on as he continues. Isn't that true, Tom?
2: Absolutely.
0: We should have time for a couple more, if that's good by you. And what would you like to do next?
1: Well, Tom Roberts mentioned doing a classical piece. So let's see.
2: I gotta tell the folks that are listening out there, the way that Tadao and I work on things are, I just show him what to do. All these pieces that you're hearing, there's no music involved. We've done the same thing with classical things. We learned how to play a Bach fugue from the Well-Tempered Clavier, a three-voice fugue without music, but with understanding. He understands how things work. We learned how to play Chopin etudes, and at one point he had trouble with one part, and I said, let's come over here to the kitchen table. And we sat there, and I said, now imagine this. This is what you got. You got a G chord, and you're going to have a B in the bass. What's the missing notes? And he knows all these things. He knows everything. It's unreal.
0: Yeah, the Dr. John piece I noticed, and I don't have the technical skills to describe it. But
2: it's funky.
0: Well, there's notes that are bending into one another in a beautiful way. And I would imagine it takes some people years to learn how to even approach that sound. It seems so natural hearing you do
2: it. Well, Tadao, what did we say about this? Do you remember? I don't know. Do you remember? It's a trick.
1: Yes.
2: It's a trick.
0: That's something. Well, have you chosen a classical piece?
1: Yeah, I think I'll do Bach's Italian Concerto.
2: Okay. First, that's good.
1: Yes.
0: Tadao Tomokyo, I'm going to get it right. If it, you know, I know I'm not the only one, but I still want to get it right. And thank you for being here. Here he is again. Tom and I will be smiling in the background.

0: Just
1: yeah,
0: marvelous that is to Dal, Tomokio, and Tom Roberts. It's so good to see you, Tom.
1: It's good to see you too. But I got to tell something to the listening audience out there that you may not be aware of. There's no music sitting here in front of him, and this is something that he just picked right now. All of this music exists complete and perfect in his head. And he could write that. One of the things that we did is that we would learn these things. And all right, Tadal, write this out. Bam, he writes it out.
0: And there's still room in there, I suspect, too, unlike in our heads.
1: Like, it looks like there's a lot of room left in there.
0: You know, Tadal, with people like Tom and me, in order to put more, I don't know about you, I won't speak for you, but for me to put more things in my head, I have to let some things out.
1: It's very difficult to be in our late 20s, Larry.
0: Yes. Tadal, it's so, we do have time for one more.
2: Okay.
0: And if you're tuned in to hear City of Asylum youth poet ambassador Casey Vallecorsa, we'll have a full segment with her after Tadal. Is there anything you'd like to express that I didn't give you a chance to?
2: I don't know.
3: I don't know.
0: I don't know. It's the universal answer. I like that. I think that's why not? Actually,
2: yes.
0: We teach, I've taught a lot of people in a lot of contexts that I don't know is the right answer when I don't know. It's a lot better than pretending you know and coming up with something.
1: Tadal is so sincere. He is the kindest, most sincere, wonderful person I've ever known, and I am so proud of him, and I'm so glad that I was able to participate in a little tiny bit of creating this wonderful person.
0: You do know. You do know.
1: I do know.
0: What would you like to finish up with?
2: Okay, I thought I would finish with a holiday tune. So this is Winter Wonderland, transformed by Harry Connick Jr.
0: Before you play it.
1: Oh, this is good.
0: It is. Before you play it, I want to thank you very much
2: thank
0: for
2: you.
0: Coming. And I hope we'll see you again,
2: yeah.
0: too. It's been too long. Here again, Tadal Tomokio.

We'll talk with Ryland in between two selections that he is going to share. He's from Upper St. Clair and is in seventh grade, 12 years of age, at Fort Couch Middle School. Join me now as we welcome Ryland DeStefano with his first selection.

0: Beautifully done. Can you tell me the name of what you played? Is it?
1: It was Vals Español by José Ferrer.
0: Thank you. I'm curious, you've probably been asked some of these questions before, but how long have you played classical guitar?
1: I've played for 8.5 years.
0: My goodness, so you started when you were almost 5. Do you remember what it was like when you were just starting? Was it hard?
1: Yeah, harder than it is now.
0: It still is challenging sometimes?
1: Yeah, sometimes.
0: What are some of the things that make it challenging?
1: It's a lot of the hand positioning and some of the different chords and notes that have to be played.
0: Do you sometimes know in your head what you want your fingers to do, but is it hard to get them to do what you want them to do?
1: Yes, sometimes, yeah.
0: I've never been able to overcome that, trying a lot of times. Do you think, is there a secret or a way, like how have you become as accomplished as you are? What do you do to get to be, to play at the level? You play beautifully. I'm just curious how you approach things.
1: I try and play the pieces a lot and do it like a lot of technical hand like positioning practices to try and get where I want to be.
0: So some of it sounds like practice and even repetition sometimes.
1: Yeah.
0: Rather than hearing something as beautiful as what you just played, sort of just almost like exercise, just doing the same thing over and over. What else do you like to do? Do you like, do you have any favorite subjects, or are there sports you like, or other kinds of activities?
1: I like hockey and volleyball, and my favorite subject in school is social studies right now.
0: What are you learning in social studies?
1: American history.
0: And what part? Are you at a particular era? I'm just curious.
1: We're at the Civil War right now.
0: Oh, that's a pretty important part to be discussing. How did you learn? Are you self-taught or has somebody helped you accomplish what you've done? Do you have a teacher?
1: Yes, I have a teacher, and I started in North Carolina when I was 4, and yeah.
0: And what was the teacher you had in North Carolina?
1: Her name was Miss Judy.
0: Miss Judy, and who have your other teachers been? Do you have one here too?
1: Yes. His name is Brandon Lyons.
0: Oh, I know Mr. Lyons. He's a very good teacher. I hope you like him.
1: Yeah.
0: He's a very good mentor for you. That's great. And I want to thank Hedda Sherapin, who connected your dad, Tony DiStefano, with me, because Hedda's a good connector. What advice would you have for people, anybody, including adults who might be thinking about playing a musical instrument and haven't tried one yet?
1: Everyone starts somewhere, and you have to keep practicing and working hard to get to where you want to be.
0: That's great advice. I want to get to your next song, but before you share it, is there anything else you'd like to say or talk about?
1: No, not really.
0: We'll let your fingers do the talking. Could you tell me the name of what you're about to play?
1: Yes, this is called Maria Luisa by Julio Sagreras.
0: And let me again tell you that you're listening to, and forgive me, they used to do this with me all the time, like mention age all the time because you're really accomplished, and so people like to brag about you. Ryland is 12, 7th grade, and I just want you to keep that in mind because of how beautifully he's playing. Again, Ryland DiStefano.

0: Just beautifully done. Thank you, Ryland. Stick around. We'll get some pictures. And thank you guys for, I'm looking at your brother and sister out there. How old is Nevin?
1: Nevin is 9.
0: And Iviana?
1: Nevin is 10.
0: 10. Nevin just gave you some feedback there, 10. And you're 12, and Taviana, how old is she?
1: Avi is 6.
0: 6. Is it?
1: 7.
0: Am I pronouncing her name right? Avi?
1: Yeah.
0: Aviana.
1: Yes.
0: You know what? As you get older, it's good to not know all the ages. How old's your dad? No, don't tell me. Thanks to you for being here today.
1: I have a website.
0: Oh, indeed.
1: It's www.radthemusician.com. And I also have a Facebook page that's at Rad the Musician.
0: And did you say Rad?
1: R-A-D. Yeah.
0: That's a good website. Those are your initials?
1: Yes, those are my initials.
0: Andrew?
1: Alexander.
0: Alexander, close. So radthemusician.com.
1: Yes.
0: And at Rad the Musician on Facebook. And it's time for Youth Express right now. And it's a pleasure to have people here from the Seton Center School of Music. We have 5 young violinists, all under the direction of John Ott. You'll have a chance to meet them shortly. Here they are.

There you have five young violinists from the Seton Center School of Music under the direction of John Ott. We're going to hear one more selection from them, and then we'll talk with John and the violinists once again. The music's been changed. Here they are. And as you listen, bear in mind that we have students ranging in age from 11 to 13, grades 6 through 8, 5 altogether. Once again, the Seton Center School of Music violinists.

0: And we thank the Seton Center School of Music again. Great to hear from them. And I want to turn to John Ott. It's been a couple years since you were here last, and it's good to have you here again.
1: We're glad to be back.
0: Can you tell me the two numbers that you just played?
1: The first one was Humoresque by Antonin Dvorak. And the second one was the theme from Witch's Dance by Niccolo Paganini.
0: Well, they both sounded great. And those are pretty challenging tunes.
1: Yes, they are.
0: Tell me a little bit about your teaching philosophy.
1: Well,
0: you have 10 seconds. No. Tell me as much as you'd like.
1: So I believe that every student has some talent in them. And that my job is to work with them until that talent comes out.
0: And how long have, we'll find out as we meet each of the students. Why don't we do that? I was going to ask how long they've been with you, but we'll find out.
1: Okay.
0: We'll pass the microphone through, and we'll start with you. And can you tell me your name, please?
2: Evan.
0: And Evan, how old are you?
2: 13.
0: And where do you go to school?
2: I do cyber school.
0: And is there anybody you would like to say hello to or acknowledge?
2: No.
0: Well, that's fine. What neighborhood do you live in?
2: Robinson.
0: And when did you start the violin and why?
2: About like 9 years ago, I think. And because my mom made me play it.
0: You must still like it, I hope.
2: Yeah.
0: Great. Well, let's meet who's there on your right. And we're just going to go right down the line here. What's your name?
3: My name is Thomas.
0: And how old are you, Thomas?
3: I am 11 years old.
0: Where do you go to school?
3: I go to St. Elizabeth Elementary School.
0: Would you like to say hello to anybody who might be tuned in?
3: Yes, I would like to say hello to my dad. He's probably listening.
0: Great. And St. Elizabeth is in Pleasant Hills, right?
3: No, it's in Baldwin.
0: In Baldwin, I see. And is there anybody... you mentioned your dad. How long have you been taking lessons?
3: Maybe about 6 years.
0: And what do you like about playing the violin?
3: I just like that there's basically everything about it.
0: Was it hard to learn?
3: Yeah, it was.
0: And do you have any advice for somebody that might just be starting?
3: No, not really.
0: Well, you've done very well. Let's meet who's on your right. What's your name?
4: My name is Isabella.
0: Hi, Isabella. Where do you go to school and how old are you?
4: I go to school at Holy Trinity Catholic School and I'm 11 years old.
0: And Holy Trinity is in Washington County or where?
4: It's in Robinson.
0: In Robinson. Okay. I know there's some schools that have really similar names. I just want to be sure. Would you like to say hello to anybody listening?
4: Yeah, I'd like to say hello to my mom, my dad, my grandmother that just had surgery on her neck, and my two cousins.
0: Well, I hope your grandma's feeling better.
4: She gets better every day.
0: Great. And tell me about you and the violin. Have you played for a long time?
4: I've played for 3 years. I started in second grade and just kept going.
0: And do you have any secrets or advice that you would give to anyone? Learning how to play, did you just practice and keep at it?
4: Yeah.
0: Was it hard at the beginning?
4: It was a little bit because I didn't really know much about it, and I just found out because I first started in first grade, and everybody had a violin. Like, not everybody in my class, but most people who play violin were in my class, and I was like, I want to do this. And so next year, I decided to do it, and I've just been there for ever, it seems.
0: That's great, and you made it happen, so yeah. That's terrific. Let's meet, I think Rebecca is next to you. Hello. Can you tell me your name, age, and where you go to school?
5: My name is Rebecca. I'm 11, and I go to Carnegie Elementary.
0: And would you like to say hello to anybody who might be listening?
5: No.
0: Well, thank you. It's nice to have you here. How long have you played violin, Rebecca?
5: About 4 years.
0: And do you do anything else for fun?
5: Well, not for fun, but I do play the clarinet.
0: You play both? Wow. Who teaches you how to play clarinet?
5: My teacher for band at my school.
0: So you could maybe be an orchestra and band someday, I guess. You must like music a lot, do you?
5: Yeah.
0: Yeah, I would think so. Well, let's meet our last violinist who's there, and this is his first time in the studio. What's your name?
6: My name is Colin.
0: And where do you go to school, Colin?
6: I go to Holy Trinity.
0: Well, it's nice to have you here. Would you like to say hello to anybody, any shout-outs?
6: No.
0: And how long have you played violin?
6: 3 years.
0: And any reflections on what it's like to learn how to play or how difficult it is to begin making music from a violin? I mean, what do you learn first?
6: Like an easy song.
0: An easy song.
6: And then it gradually gets harder.
0: And how often do you practice?
6: Like 3 times a week.
0: Okay, that's a lot of work to get it going. Well, we have 3 more songs that the ensemble is going to do, and we'll talk when the song is over, or at the conclusion of after 2 songs, we'll talk again with instructor John Ott a little bit about the programs there. But let's turn it right back to them. Here now comes another song from the Seton Center School of Music violinists.

And there are two more selections we'll hear, and we'll tell you about the one you just heard and the two remaining ones after this song. And if you're just joining us, these violinists are all between the ages of 11 and 13, 6th through 8th graders.

0: There you have the Seton Center School of Music. John Ott, the instructor, is here today. And first, could you mention the two songs that you just played, their names?
1: So the first one was Hunter's Chorus by Carl Maria von Weber, and the second was a Musette by Johann Sebastian Bach.
0: And how can folks get involved with programs at Seton Center?
1: Well, we have a couple ways that people can come and join us. I like to start off students with sample music classes. We'll have some of those coming up in September. And those are for guitar, violin, viola, cello, and piano. So we have other instruments besides violin that we teach at Seton Center. And people are welcome to come and take a month of lessons and see if it's something that works for them.
0: I notice on August 20th, you're going to have an open house from 10 until noon. And one of the activities is an instrument petting zoo. I like that idea. So this gives kids a chance to touch and experiment with the instruments and just get to see if they feel right.
1: Mm-hmm.
0: That's probably a really important part of picking an instrument, I would
1: think.
0: Yeah,
1: you want it to fit the child to the instrument, not the instrument to the – well – I'm getting that backwards, aren't I? You want to fit the instrument to the child, not the child to the instrument.
0: Fit the instrument to the child. That would be the best. And this is Seton Center is in Brookline, right on Pioneer Avenue. So easy to get to in the Pittsburgh area. And probably the best way what is the best way online to get in touch? I've got the phone number here for the center.
1: My email address that's on there is freemusicclass@gmail.com.
0: 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And you can get a hold of information about the Seton Center School of Music. Also, 412-561-8400. They're a nonprofit. One more song to go before I ask you to give the name of it. Anything else you wanted to mention that maybe we didn't talk about?
1: No, we pretty much covered all the bases, I think.
0: Great.
1: Thank you very much for having us.
0: Well, it's a pleasure to have you. And how are you going to finish up?
1: Okay, Minuet 1.
0: Minuet 1.
1: Yeah.
0: Isabella must like that song a lot. She asked for that right away. So once again, we have Rebecca and Evan and Isabella and Colin and Thomas. And thank you to the Seton Center School of Music for being here for Youth Express.

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0: This is Abby. I'm in 11th grade at Montour High School, and you're listening to Youth Express. Catch the future.
1: Do you have a song stuck in your head? No? Let's see if we can fix that. You're listening to an hour of music on Youth Express.

0: This is Dom from Montour High School, and you're listening to Youth Express. Catch the future.
1: We're going to be celebrating writing, and I hope it fits a log. It's like, hello, I hope you're comfortable, and we're going to begin by just getting a chance to meet everybody. And Connor, why don't we start with you, if you could simply introduce yourself and tell us a little bit about yourself.
2: Hi, my name's Connor. I'm 16 years old, and I am a junior at Shaler Area High School.
1: And any shout-outs or acknowledgments or hellos to anybody?
2: I guess shout-out to my mom for driving me here. Thanks for everyone who's kind of supported me and my writing and has fostered that area of creativity for me.
1: Excellent. And then sitting next to you, we have Manal.
3: Hi, my name is Manal Shafiq. I'm 13 in seventh grade, and I got to have North Middle School.
1: And anybody you'd like to say hello to?
3: My parents, my friends, my teachers, and yeah.
1: Excellent. And then finally, let's say hello to Zoe.
4: Hello. Hi. I go to Winchester Thurston. I'm a senior, and I guess I would like to thank my environmental literature teacher, Miss McDermott, and obviously my parents and my sister for supporting me as well.
1: Environmental literature. Tell me about that.
4: So I'm actually predominantly interested in STEM, so more of like the ecological path or biology, but I decided to step outside of my comfort zone this year, and I'm taking an environmental literature class, which kind of involves diving into nature and kind of exploring the interdisciplinary like field of writing and nature.
1: So two books I immediately, well, I think about anything written by Rachel Carson would fall into that. Do either of you have ideas about what environmental literature might be?
3: Not really.
1: I thought of Out of This Furnace, too.
4: I don't know. I think I've heard of that.
1: That's a book, I think Thomas Bell was the author, which talks about the horrible pollution in the Pittsburgh area, which is another aspect of the environment. But that's an interesting approach. So I'm curious about how you discovered your love of writing, Manal. Do you recall a time when you just realized that writing was something you really like?
3: Probably like second grade, I discovered reading. And then when I got actually into writing, I was probably about fourth grade. And I used to enjoy writing essays for things.
1: And what kinds of essays? Were they opinions or just kind of expressions of things you were thinking?
3: I liked more creative writing and things along that line.
1: I see. What about for you, Connor?
2: For me, I don't remember specifically when I discovered that I loved writing. I just really liked being able to say something, but if I didn't like it the first time I wrote something, I could rewrite and build upon so that what I was trying to say is more concise and really what I meant to have been said.
1: So you can be really deliberate about what you do rather than pretty much when you speak, words are like bullets. You can't really take them back, right? They're out. But when you write, you get a chance to hone and reflect and think through it. Zoe, did you have a moment when you realized, you mentioned getting out of your comfort zone. I gather writing is a comfort zone for you.
4: Yeah, I would say so. I mean, from a very young age, I like to write little books and also draw with them. So I would say I do enjoy writing longer pieces like essays, but poetry is kind of my main focus. I kind of like just spilling out whatever's on my mind.
1: Excellent. Well, you all brought samples of things that you wrote, and congratulations. what these three students all have in common, in addition to all being teens, is the fact that they are honorees by the Scholastic Writing Awards in the regional competition. Would any of you, anybody want to go first? Any preferences?
4: I can go first.
1: Okay, we'll start with Zoe. Can you, do you need to provide any context, or are you sharing an entire work?
4: I'm just reading one of my shorter poems. It's about a tree that's going extinct off the coast of Africa. It's very, it has valuable resin that actually is red, like human blood. So I kind of personified the tree in the poem, which you'll be able to see. So it's called Blood from the Rain. My roots dug deep into the dry earth of Socotra. Meandering through the supposed island of bliss, I couldn't seem to find the mystique humans spoke of. Scorched and battered by the equatorial heat, the sun left no mercy for our galactic branches, leaving my crimson-red blood coagulated and depleted of life. I begged to the gods that rain would fall, but the only clouds I witnessed were smog. I wheezed and wilted but still hung on to the hope that the humans beneath would thank us for our powers. Is this the gift we receive in return? The sky clamored into a dark frenzy of moisture as my umbrella-like canopy impatiently expanded for the warm encapsulation of monsoon mist. Instead, it struck me, and hard. Like a sword digging into my weathered torso, the bitter rain poisoned my parched veins. Now, my dragon's blood flows slowly from old scars, gathered in drops like tears grown crystalline, crimson for conjuring. An earthly phenomenon, trees that seemed to bleed, more similar to humans than they had hoped, my interwoven branches redesign the deep conceptions of an ancient past that could no longer support my future. This was it. The rain was my lifeline.
1: That was really beautiful. You,
4: thank you.
1: I noticed the alliteration that was sprinkled throughout, which I think was really effective, but just the personification of the tree and the blood really makes you think about just how critical it is to protect nature. Is that something you wrote recently?
4: Yeah, actually, one of our assignments was to kind of look at an area of the environment that we need to speak more about. So I looked at, there was a photographer, Beth Moon, who posted trees that were going extinct, and I found the dragon's blood tree. And yeah, I found actually I'm really passionate about speaking up against like environmental issues. So yeah, I enjoyed writing this a lot.
1: Excellent. Thank you for sharing.
4: Thank
1: it.
4: You.
1: Is Beth Moon local? Or
4: I don't believe so. I could be wrong.
1: She would probably love a copy of your poem. I don't know.
4: Yeah, I would love to. Maybe I'll reach out to her. I think I have her email.
1: If you can find it, I'll bet she would be thrilled to know she inspired you to write
4: really
1: that.
4: Did.
1: Connor, do you want to go next? What did you bring to share?
2: I wrote a collection of poems. None of them really followed a common theme, just kind of what I was feeling when I was writing it.
1: You can share, definitely share as many as you'd like. How many do you have?
2: So I submitted 5 into the Scholastic Writing Contest. I personally, I have like favorites within them, so I'll probably share one that's like more meaningful to me. This is one of the first ones I wrote. I wrote this after I lost someone very close to me. They say that life is a beach, but it really is a beach. Little do we know there is meaning in those words that we preach. Life is a beach in a metaphorical way, because everything we will ever do or say will leave behind an impact, like a footprint still intact in the wet sand we left behind, on top of the beach that we call time. Death is like the roaring waves crashing on the shore, because death is the one thing that we know for sure. For death will come, take everyone, no matter the good they have done. Death cannot take everything, however, memories will stick around forever. Time together creates little capsules, for our loved ones are like sandcastles. And no matter when the shore comes around, sandcastles just come crumbling down. While the sandcastles may not still appear there, the place where the sandcastles stood will not lay bare. So when we are left down in the dumps and the sandcastle is found in lumps, the sand of memories gives those precious lumps immeasurable beauty, so that we should remember the fallen sandcastles, for it is our duty, because the sand of memories that built the castle are still there, just like their legacy, because that won't just vanish into the air. But just because things may seem different does not mean we should feel indifferent. So when you look for a sandcastle and find it is not there, look for the memories, the kindness and love that you share.
1: Now that's a courageous poem to share about something so personal. Was that hard to write?
2: No, it was actually kind of liberating writing that, because I was just kind of feeling everything, but also like nothing at all at the same time. So it was very confusing. It was nice having something to look back on when I was in a place where I was obviously like not very happy. I was mourning the loss of someone close to me. And so I enjoyed the fact that there was kind of like this poem that kind of came out of that.
1: Yeah, it sounds like it really helped you process your feelings a lot. I don't think it's the right word, closure, because it's not even, I don't know that it's ever closed, but it kind of helped you encapsulate what you're feeling. Is that a fair?
2: Yeah, there were a lot of, I guess, things that I wish I would have done, things I would wish I would have said to the person had I known it would have been the last time I would have seen them. So there were just lots of things left unsaid. So I was glad to have written this, not even that they'll get to see it, but that now I know that, like, there's no more like unrest. I've written this, and so I'm no longer like mad at myself for all of the things that could have been.
1: Well, thank you for not only sharing your poem, but the context and feelings behind it. As I said, that's a really beautiful thing to be able to do. I don't know if the two of you have any comments you want to add. It's beautiful, wasn't it?
4: Yeah, I feel like he really encapsulated everything that he was feeling. And one thing that stuck out to me was how I've also like been through something similar, and it's kind of you're feeling everything and nothing at one time. So I feel like you really like projected that well through the poem.
3: I agree as well. I think he captured how, well, death is painful, memories will leave a mark, like you will leave a mark even once you're gone.
1: Yeah, and oddly, that mark changes and grows over time, even though that person, you're not interacting with the person, but you're interacting with their memory as you change and as you grow throughout your whole life. So it's really great that you marked this moment the way that you did. Thank you for sharing that. Manal, what do you have that you brought?
3: I have a short story. It's a horror piece.
1: Well, wonderful. Are we going to be scared out of our wits?
3: Possibly, but...
1: But we'll be okay.
3: Yeah.
1: Because it's fiction.
3: Yeah.
1: Okay, so we'll be okay. Whenever you're ready, go ahead.
3: Okay. Chapter 1. The rain soaks my thinly veiled body. The droplets are getting mixed in with my tears. I tried to think about how I got here. I was on a walk in the woods when I heard the screams. I knew better than to rush into something dangerous, but I couldn't just let them be. The nearest building was a 10-minute walk away, and my phone was dead. My heartbeat pounds, and I gasp shakily. Is this the dead? Is this the end? My parents' constant lectures grated on my ears. Don't go out alone. Always have your phone ready. I regret not listening to them now. I look at my crimson-stained hands and drop to the ground. I think I'm bleeding out. There's a huge gap in my stomach, and I feel vomit crawling up my throat as I look at the gaping wound. I feel more pain than ever before. It feels like a thousand rusty knives stabbing me at once. My eyesight goes blurry, and I see black. Beep, beep, beep. Is that my alarm? Blinding lights burn my eyes. I shoot up and start remembering everything that's happened. Beep. I was on a walk because I needed to clear my head. I heard agonizing screams. I shot across the woods toward them. Then, beep. Huh? It's all a blank. All I can remember is the screams. Then, just waking up here. Beep. Wait, where is here? I crack open my eyes and instantly regret it. I get used to the light for a few moments and I look around. I'm in my room? It all seems too real to be a dream. I lift my soft t-shirt and check my stomach. There's nothing there, not even a trace of what I just thought happened. Was it a dream? It seemed so real. I turn off the irritating ring and get up. I reckon it was a dream and certainly not one I want to have again. Okay, that's chapter one.
1: Boy, that leaves you wondering what's going to happen next. What prompted you to pick that theme? Anything in particular?
3: I just thought it would be fun to like write something scary.
1: You did. That was really well done. Have any of you thought about what you might like to do after high school? I guess, so we'll start with you. It's your senior year.
4: Yeah.
1: What a crazy couple of years all three of you have had. I can't imagine, but do you know what you might want to do?
4: Yeah, so I'm actually studying behavioral neuroscience, which is totally unrelated to writing, but I think I'll always continue at least writing in my free time, or I do find it very relaxing, so yeah. I mean, writing plays a part in research as well. Obviously, you have to write papers and stuff.
1: But. Sure, it'll be really important. Yeah. Do you know where you're going to college? It sounds like you might.
4: I haven't committed anywhere yet, but probably Northeastern in Boston. So
1: excellent. Well, we'll make sure that they don't hear this. So they
4: thank you. I appreciate that.
1: Yes, we won't hold you to that. Connor, it's your junior year, so you've got some time, but have you thought about what you might want to do?
2: I have my main, I guess, priority is I want to help people. That could look so many different ways. Right now with I'm leaning more towards like communication and sciences and disorders, trying specifically with auditory sciences. I want to help people who have like hearing issues, because I remember as a child feeling all of these emotions and not being able to express them. And so you have all of these thoughts and no way to get it out. And so I want to help people who, like, not go through that.
1: That's both of you bold, beautiful ideas for the future that give a lot of people hope as they listen to you talk about them. And Manal, you're in seventh grade, but I'll bet you're thinking about it a little bit. I can tell by the depth of your writing. Have you given any thought?
3: I have. I'm like really not sure what I want to do when I get to college, but I was thinking like lawyer or something in the science field, maybe STEM.
1: Yeah, they're so, even in these two, I think, will agree. I know when I was a senior, I didn't know exactly what I wanted to do. And there are a lot of people in their first or second year of college or a year after high school graduation that have no idea what they want to do.
4: Right.
1: And you get a lot of opportunities to change and to choose. Thanks to all three of you for being here. Is there anything else? Any of you wanted to say that you didn't get a chance to?
4: I think so. Just keep writing if you like writing. That's all I have to say.
1: Great. Anything?
3: I'll give the same advice as her. Also, shout out to my little sister.
1: Oh, what's her name?
3: Zebu, but her name's Nazeba. We call her Zebu.
1: Zebu?
3: Yeah.
1: Hi, Sibu. Anything else that you wanted to say, Connor?
2: Not that I can think of. I guess kind of taking after what Zoe said. Once you found a creative outlet, I encourage you all to stick with it, even if you're writing for no one else to see. If you find joy in what you're doing, that's all the reason you need to pursue it.
1: Excellent. Thanks. You really made my day, because it's been a while since we've had students here in the studio, but more so by sharing the writing that you brought. Thank you very much to Manal and Connor and Zoe.
5: Hi, I'm Leah, and I'm going to be reading two poems. My first poem's name is The Days I Ran on Chocolate. Some days, I dream of the milk for blood, hazelnut for saliva, and soybeans for teeth. With every thought, wheat flour shifted in my head. With every inhale, gentle wafers crumbled in my lungs. Milk powder glided through my skull. Cocoa butter leaked down my spine. It was never an issue, the rich, velvety sensations, not until the ruptures in my chest. Every ingredient in baker's note, drizzle and topping, could not conform to the limits of my body. I could do little more than watch as my inside surrendered, and I poured and poured like a never-ending stream. Eventually, I'd halted to a slow, sickening drip, but my quirks and specialties went to waste. What was left was a rotting mush, and now I am nothing but its shell. My second poem is called Clutching Sparks, and it's made incorporating my favorite line from my chapbook, Clutching Sparks. The youth, milk for blood, hazelnut for saliva, and soybeans for teeth, stemming from cool flesh and hot bones, taking on their bodies for movement, recollection, desperation, and sound. With 20-pound shoulders, they peek through cracks for a glimpse of anything that moves, and embrace whatever corpses or crooked calligraphy may lie ahead. Why do they gather might for a world which preys on their birth? One day they too shall become mindless people who have long lost their ability to form meaning, mixed in mannerisms and experiences, overlooks between rows of family branches, passed around in brief mentions, and seen only in glimpses, if seen at all.
1: How are you, Ruhan? Good morning.
6: Good morning. I'm doing well. I'm here from Finland, and it's five in the evening for me.
1: And we also have Alice. Alice, where do we reach you today?
7: Hello. So I am Alice, and I am in Brazil, in the mountains next to Rio, and it's 11 in the morning for me.
1: And Gabriel, are you there?
8: Hey, good morning. Yes, I'm from Brazil also. I'm from the same city as Alice.
1: And Gabriel, how old are you?
8: I'm 17 years old.
1: And Alice?
9: I'm 16.
1: And whose dog is that? It was nice to hear a dog.
8: Probably mine.
1: And Ruhan, you're 17 now, right?
6: Yes, I'm 17.
1: I'd love to, I'll certainly interject, but you're here to talk about the Mundo International Debates, and this is such a cool idea. It's putting teams together of teens to debate various issues all around sustainable development, I believe. And tell us a little bit about what inspired you to do this and what's going to be taking place starting next month.
6: That's correct. So I remember when I met you in Helsinki before the pandemic started, and I met Alice there as well. So the next year, when the pandemic struck and we were in a group of youth ambassadors together, we wanted a outlet not just for youth to express themselves and express their feelings, but also to learn about new skills and really tackle global challenges while being remote or unconnected from the world due to the pandemic, and with a group of people from across the world. And I thought, and we both thought really, that this was a very powerful idea that would help youth aged 13 to 20 from across the world who were kind of isolated due to the pandemic to voice themselves and work together. And that really drove us to begin this championship, yeah.
1: Alice, can you share some of your ideas about the importance of doing this?
7: Yeah, sure. So like Rohan said, we got together really to offer this space for youth to also get together, because it's not everyone who has the access or opportunity to have this international experience, such as we did in this Youth Ambassadors group. So we really wanted to offer the same space for youth worldwide to be able to do the same thing. And the amazing part is that we got youth from all the continents except Antarctica, and they debated several global challenges that are actually applicable to anywhere in the world. And we got together to really voice our opinions regarding that. And being able to look at these different perspectives is, for me, the nicest part of Mundo, because since we are all over the world and since we are different people with different backgrounds and cultures, we are definitely going to have some interesting views and different things that we are not used to. And we really give the space for it to happen and for us to understand each other, voice our concerns, like Rohan said. So I think it's just beautiful, and it's been so great being part of Mundo and organizing the championship.
1: And Gabriel, I'd like you to add, it's hard after Ruhan and Alice, but do you have anything additional to add, just reflections about the overall competition or about the challenges of isolation?
8: Yes, I think it's much about what they said, because when you discuss about global problems with people of your own country, kind of or not, you have the same views because you live in the same context. But when you get together a lot of cultures to tackle these discussions, you can really get a very different point of view. And therefore, I think we can get to a better solution that will be beneficial for all.
1: What now, the competition is going to start again next month, I believe, right?
7: Yes.
1: And are you still seeking teams that can get involved?
7: Yes, our application is open. It will be open during the whole month of July as well, and people can apply. So if you are between the ages of 13 to 20, either you like debate or just want to know people from different cultures and maybe practice your English skills, we are welcoming of everyone. And an interesting thing is that Gabriel participated last year as a debater with us, and this time he is part of our organizing team, because right now we have a team of 10 people working together to make Mundo a better experience for everyone. So we are really looking forward to receiving all types of young people who are just curious or interested about what's happening in our championship.
1: I admire your putting this together. And by the way, we'll give you the website in a moment if you want to find out how to apply. It's hard to organize something within your own community, let alone on a global basis. What are some of the tools you've used to do this? I'm sure you had a little trial and error at first trying to connect people and reach people. At least I would guess you did.
6: Yes, we faced a lot of challenges along the road, but I think you put it very well when you talked about radio, that it can take you anywhere in your imagination and in your creativity, and so can debate. And we really wanted to, more than it being a formal argumentation, we really offered it as a space or a safe environment for you to kind of come together and talk about these global challenges. And the practical challenges of connecting with people, cultural barriers, language barriers are always present, but I think youth at this point really want to learn a lot about other cultures, other countries, and really broaden their horizons. And I think that really that genuine passion or interest really helped us create this beautiful championship.
1: I'm curious what each of you learned from the first year. And Gabriel, I'll start with you, since you

0: can really build together a solution, and I think expanding Mundo helps that, because it leads to more people getting in touch with other cultures and opening their minds to other solutions, I think.
1: And Alice or Ruhan, anything to add about that?
2: Yep, I think it's amazing to see how you can change also how you see the world in an experience that's just there. It's your computer, your cell phone. It's something so near of you, and you can meet the whole world. And it's amazing to see how we have developed so many friendships around the Mundo Championship. So a lot of participants that debated with us last year, they get together sometimes. They are interacting all the time, and we have now this team of people who really enjoyed it and now are friends and are helping us to build a better Mundo and a better world as well. So it's amazing to see that. I'm very happy.
1: And the website is very simple. It's Mundo, M-U-N-D-O, debates.com, Mundo debates.com. It's a beautiful website, very easy to use. And yeah. I want to encourage you, if you're a teacher or a teen or a parent, anybody who works with people 13 to 18, or if you're within that age range, sign up. You can be part of a team. You don't need to assemble a team and sign up that way. Just put your name in, and Ruhan, Alice, Gabriel, and the other seven members of the organizing group will make sure that you're able to take part in this. It's a great way to get involved. Ruhan, something that really strikes me that you said earlier, we were talking about the isolation created by the pandemic, and there are many who feel the internet creates isolation for people of all ages. But in this case, you're using technology to fight isolation, to actually reverse that, aren't you?
3: Yes, it's very interesting, because the pandemic has changed, I think, a lot of things in the world. And one thing I've definitely seen change is the reversal of technology from becoming an isolating tool with your physical surroundings to becoming a connecting tool with the surrounding or from the whole world. And I think something that I would like to add here is that Mundo in Spanish and Portuguese means the world. And our goal is really to, through technology and through this this reversal or the use of technology in a new way, we really want to bring people together from across the world, hence Mundo.
1: Now, if you sign up or ask for more information, say I'm one teen, 16 years of age, I'm not sure if anybody wants to do this with me. Can I enter my name here from the U.S. and know that I'll be contacted and teamed with somebody else?
3: Yes, absolutely.
1: Well, I sure hope people will do that. It's a great way to instantly get connected with somebody who likely cares about the same issues you do, and perhaps has different ideas than you do, but what a great way to learn and get engaged from all over the world. I hope that Pittsburgh will help represent. I'm curious if anything has really surprised you, whether it be a solution to a particular problem or the mindsets that others have had that have been far different than your own. I'm going to turn to Gabriel first on that. Does anything strike you as once you got involved that you just didn't expect that happened?
0: Yes, I think so.

0: especially on the way that many countries are so similar, and yet they can contribute to a better world by different points of view. Like Brazil and India, I never thought they had so much things in common. Some developing issues also, and we can, by our different points of view, build a better world. And this has really struck me, I think, because we all think that because of different cultures, we will have necessarily different, not views, but perspectives. But in truth, we all want one thing, a better world, a more solidary world.
1: What a great observation. Alice, anything that struck you?
2: Yes, I think like after each debate, like at the end of each round, we have a space for people to give a different point of view. Still, like we had a debate, we had some insights and inputs, and the role of this fourth speaker is to add a different thing that we have never thought about before. And all of the ideas that I heard there are so new and so inspiring. So we were all set, like it is almost a 2-hour debate, and we were all set on this small group of ideas and things to do. And suddenly this person that was in the fourth round, they gave a completely turn to everything that we've been just discussing during an hour and a half. And we were like, oh, we didn't stop to think about that. Like, it was such a turn. And we were like, why have we been discussing so many things that they do matter, but they are not the way that we could follow? And then it just appeared a different way, and easier and better and faster. And we were like, oh my God, but that's so new and interesting.
1: What was the issue that you're thinking about?
2: Yeah, I think it was mental health issues. And we were talking about destigmatization and stuff like that. And then someone came up with an idea of inclusion and of a different, try not to destigmatize, but include in a different way. And we were all shocked and stumbled, like, why? That's the thing. We should all move there. So it was really impressive.
1: Interesting. So looking at the problem or looking at the issue from almost a completely reverse perspective, rather than removing stigma, adding inclusion. That's really cool. What about you, Ruhan, in terms of just what you've observed and some of the surprises that you never expected?
3: I think something I never expected is, and I'd like to add this generally as well, our debates require no prior knowledge of debates. So if you want to get introduced to debating, you're more than welcome to join us. And during the previous year, we had a lot of participants who were debating for the very first times. And during the trial round, so we had a mock before our actual debates, and during this there was some nervousness and jitteriness, but I think the way they really developed over the 4 months of our championship was amazing to see. And it really struck me how well they were able to understand the concept of debate and to work with their teams and work with different ideas. And I think that was really inspiring to us and something that's kept it going this year as well.
1: That's a really important point, talking about inclusion. If you're not, you don't have to be a perfectly articulate person or even to have perfect knowledge of these topics. It's all about learning and listening. And debate sounds sometimes confrontational, but it's really conversational and discussion, right? To try to realize other points of view and maybe expand your own as you're doing it. So I would hope nobody feels any timidness to getting involved or getting their kids involved. About all you need to be is 13 to 18 and have a positive, willing outlook, I think, right?
2: Yeah.
3: Yes,
2: exactly.
3: So
1: Mundo Debates, M-U-N-D-O, debates, plural, .com is how you can get more information. We have about 2 minutes or so left. I want to be sure that I don't take the last word. Would anyone like to add anything?
3: Well, something that I would like to add is that our teams are from across the world, so you don't need to form a team yourself. You can apply to us, and we will find a team for you and allow you to interact with the team of youth from across the world. And after the debates, we conduct projects where you can really move these ideas that you have in the debates into concrete actions with your own communities. So, for example, it could be an online campaign, or it could be a more hands-on initiative, something you do in a garden space, or something that you do with a group of multicultural youth or multicultural people in your own community. And I think these projects after the debates are important for us to realize that it's not just enough if we talk about it. We have to move it into action and something concrete, and that's what we really aim to do. So our debates are really about finding solutions, and even if you're not 13 to 20 and would like to get involved, you can go to mundodebates.com and you can contact us on whatever grounds you wish to.
1: Very good. And thank you for noting the age, too, all the way up to 20, 13 to 20 years of age. I think
3: yes,
1: I said
3: that's right.
1: 18 earlier. Alice, Gabriel, anything you'd like to add in our remaining moments?
2: Yeah, just wanted to say that we are open to receiving everyone, and we are open to making new friends and also creating the solutions. Like, small things can change the world, and small things can really get us together into doing good and into doing better every day. So yeah, I just wanted to invite you to join us, and also check out our website and be ready to debate to create with us.
1: And Gabriel, we'll let you get the very last word.
0: Thank you very much. So yeah, you should definitely check the website and, you know, really change your points of view, that there isn't just black and white, there is a lot of gray in the world. Thank you.
1: That's a good way of putting it. Ruhan, Alice, it's so good to talk to you again. And Gabriel, it's nice to meet you over the radio. And please keep in touch as this, I don't know if you record the debates, but as
2: yes.
1: This continues, perhaps we can share some of what comes forward from the debates. We have ways we can do that, and we'd love to help you with that.
2: Sure, that
3: yeah,
2: would be
3: sure.
2: Awesome. Thank you, Larry.
1: Thanks to
3: thank you so much for asking us, and we'll definitely keep in touch.
1: Sounds
2: yes.
1: good. Thanks so much. Take care. Those are our friends, members of the 100.org Youth Ambassadors, and how nice to reconnect with them, Ruhan and Alice, and to make a new friend with Gabriel this morning. If you go to our Facebook page, you'll see how you can register, or go to mundodebates.com for additional information.
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1: Well, we have long supported the Ralph Munn Writing Awards, which are, it's a teen program at Carnegie Library of Pittsburgh that provides students with a great chance to submit writing, get feedback, and also get published. And we have two kids with us today who I'm going to meet along with you. First up is Megan Williams. Hi, Megan.
5: Hi.
1: Can you tell me a little bit about yourself?
5: Sure. I just turned 17 in June, so I'm a senior at my high school. I go to Avonworth. It's really small. It's in the North Hills. You've probably heard of North Hills High School in North Allegheny, and we're just swallowed by the two of them, so pretty tiny.
1: You're the Avonworth Eagles, I know of you, right?
5: We're the Avonworth Eagles at our elementary school. Oh. We're the Antelopes at our high school.
1: That's right.
5: Slightly more threatening.
1: Yes, slightly.
5: Or less.
1: Yeah, it depends. The Eagles have those talons.
5: Yeah.
1: I live in Avalon, so I'm right...
5: Oh, I live in Ben Avon.
1: Okay, so we're right in the same neck of the woods, and it is a small school by Pittsburgh standards. How many will be in your graduating class, roughly?
5: 120.
1: Yeah, that's relatively small.
5: Yeah, we're the biggest class we've ever had.
1: Do you want to acknowledge anyone or a shout-out to anybody who might be tuned in now or later?
5: Yeah. I guess. My parents are pretty cool, and I know they're listening, and my best friend Eva, who's also listening. So, thanks, pals.
1: Now, also with us is Mahima Reddy, and I will ask you the same question. Just tell me a little bit about yourself.
6: Right. Hi, my name is Mahima. I am 17 years old, and like Megan, I'm also a senior at my high school. I go to Upper St. Clair, which is a suburb of Pittsburgh. And in terms of shout-outs, I'd like to give out a big shout-out to Miss Daniela Buccilli, who is my club's magazine sponsor and also one of the greatest writing pals I've made over the year. She's been phenomenal in terms of helping me with my writing. And also, the biggest shout-out would go to my mom for always supporting me.
1: Well, that's terrific. And just for comparison, how big is your graduating class?
6: I'd say about 300 to 400 students.
1: And it's kind of neat. We have somebody from the north, somebody from the south. Now, I'm curious about each of your passions for writing, and I'll return to you, Megan. When did you know that you really love to write? When did you figure that out?
5: My story is about a relationship I had in 10th grade. And after the relationship, I really needed a way to talk about it in a more constructive fashion, something that would help me. So I started writing, and I fell in love with it.
1: And what about you, Mahima?
6: I've always been writing silly fiction stories for as long as I can remember, but I didn't think writing would be a serious passion of mine. I always turned to writing as kind of this side hobby. But once I got to high school, I guess the real stressors started to begin, and I turned away from fiction and more towards poetry and creative nonfiction, and I found that to be a much better outlet for me. So that's when I realized that writing is a big passion of mine.
1: Do either of you plan to pursue writing after you graduate? I see nodding heads.
5: Yes,
1: Megan?
5: Yeah, I do. At Pitt or Duquesne, probably.
1: Excellent. And this is your senior year coming up. Is it also for you?
6: Yeah.
1: And have you been thinking about that?
6: Yeah. So I'm also greatly interested in medicine. So I'm going to try to combine them as best as I can. I know it sounds funny right now, but physician writers, I guess, are a really big thing. One of my idols is Khaled Hosseini. He wrote Kite Runner, and he was a physician before he became a writer. So
1: I think Ricky might have. Did you read Kite Runner? Maybe not. That sounds like a book she may have read. You might not have heard me. That's okay. Kite Runner, the book Kite Runner. What is Kite Runner? Do you know the storyline?
6: Yeah, so it's about these two young boys. They live in this Middle Eastern village, and there's a slight social dynamic between them. One of the boys belongs, he's the narrator, he belongs to this wealthier household. And the second boy is like this servant that's taken in by the narrator's father, and they have this great friendship between them. But then something bad happens to one of the this narrator's best friend, and he can't, like, the narrator doesn't know what to do because it's his fault, so he kind of escapes from it. And then the story jumps forward to when both boys are adults. And at that point, towards like the middle end of the novel, the narrator is living in the United States, and he flies back to the Middle East, finds out that his best friend died because of this enemy. It's like, it's kind of like this drama interwoven into it. And then he discovers his best friend's son, and at the end, it's like a happy ending. They decide to adopt him. So it's, you can see the narrator's growth. It's kind of like a quest for an identity almost.
1: Yeah, that sounds like a really, the kind of book that you don't really want to put down. You just want to keep reading and reading. Are there any books or types of writing you really enjoy reading, Megan?
5: I really like reading poetry anthologies. Sylvia Plath is my favorite poet, but my favorite book is different than what I like to write. I like Gone Girl, which is like the book everyone's mom read on the beach. But it's really good. It's a mystery, so I recommend it.
1: If you're just joining us, the two voices you just heard are students who were honored by Carnegie Library of Pittsburgh just about 3 weeks ago, I think it was, at the Ralph Mann Creative Writing Awards. And thank you for coming here. I know it's going to be a really busy time. Has school started for either of you yet? Both
5: yes.
1: of you? So early. It's when was your first day last week? Or
5: Tuesday.
6: Me too. Tuesday.
1: Wow. It's amazing. And Pittsburgh Public Schools, for most students, starts next week. Would one of you prefer to share your work first? We didn't really talk about this ahead of time. They're doing odds and evens, best of three. Who won? Or was it scissors, rock, paper? I wasn't.
5: Oh, I won. I'll go first.
1: Okay. Was it scissors, rock, paper?
5: Yeah.
1: Okay. I like that. And first up is going to be Megan Williams. Now, each of them placed I think just being honored is great. I don't know if they give you first, second, or how they do that. How do they do that?
5: Yeah, there is one judge that presides over each category. So Tamika Cage Conley was our judge. She's an amazing writer. She used to live in Pittsburgh, but she just moved recently because she got into Iowa Writers Workshop.
1: Okay, and then you both were selected based on her judging. That's great.
5: Oh, thank you.
1: So we'll hear Megan Williams' story now. And I think I heard you read this story or part of it during the Teen Media Awards, which we webcast on Youth Express. And this is a really powerful story. Of course, it's worth listening to, but thank you for sharing it.
5: Thank you for letting me. It's called The R Word. 1, when your boyfriend hits you for the first time, a harsh slap that echoes around the room and imprints on your cheek, your stranglehold grip on sanity will begin to loosen. You'll look in the mirror and find him as shocked as you are. Who are those people staring back? The wild-eyed girl with handprint skin and the boy with lips he's chewed through 1,000 times, where did they come from? You don't recall letting them in. 2, when your friends ask what you've done to make him so angry, instead of inquiring about your safety, the world shudders beneath your feet, and your stuttering mouth will search for the appropriate response. Apologies feel like a foreign language, but excuses march off your tongue like soldiers, even when you're shielding someone you do not recognize any longer. 3, there's a bridge between his house and yours. You've walked it 1,000 times, but today is a rare commodity. The sun beats down and adds sweat to the mix. You are dripping blood that squishes with each step. A group of teenage boys walk past your sobbing figure and laugh. This is why you go home and cry in the shower instead of the police station. This is why you plaster red lipstick on like you didn't leave a red trail to follow already, miles and miles running down the drain. This is why you take black thread and sew your lips together. Tuck your arms around your middle and kiss the same boy who wiped blood that was weeping out of your body all over your sullied mouth. 4. He had a cross above his bed. You remember seeing it in strange flashes, your eyes reduced to small slits after the headboard connected with your lovely skull. The first time you read tarot cards with his face in mind, your red fingernails touched the lovers and death. You ignored the hooded skeleton in favor of the man wrapping his painted arms around a pastel girl, a hummingbird in his strong hands. You burn them all in a metal trash can, eyes hollow with the ferocious flame. You don't have any crucifixes to blame. You are hesitant to say it yet. He has a temper, you supply. He was confused, you try, but never he raped me. You cannot make yourself believe the truth. He made you pancakes a few days earlier. He writes poems about your smile. 5. You are scrambling backwards to the same bed you were defiled on. You are seeking sanctuary in a contaminated coffin because fear used to taste like handprint skin and green bruises, but today the flavor's been altered. Fear glints through bamboo blinds and reflects on a golden soccer trophy gripped in your boyfriend's hands. Fear convulses with each footstep forward. It is the clarity in which you can think, he is going to kill me, he is going to kill me, he is going to... 6. People always say you would look nice as a redhead. You've seen how blood looks matted into your scalp, crimson liquid dripping into your eyes. You do not wish to create the image. 7. The next day you tell him to never contact you again. Your friends glare at your shaking hands and bloody lips. They accuse you of insensitivity, of not recognizing how callous it is to break a boy's heart over the phone. He broke a trophy over your skull, but they can't be bothered to mind. You swallow your rage and let it mingle with the rotten side. How do you tell people with ideals stone-aged and serrated that your life is more important than common courtesy? 8. You sleep with the lights on and lock the doors 9 times when you are without him. Every day waking reverts you back to deep blue sheets and a pounding headache, back to impurity and the months when your worth was chained to the hand of a boy who beat you senseless. Your dead-eyed stare has gone unnoticed because people do not believe the gory details, even as you sob your way through the story. You stop writing poetry because no combination of pretty words can change someone's mind. Nothing can undo the remnants of terror that tarnish your body. 9. On February 14th, you try and scrub the handprints off your skin. Your romance movie is a horror in disguise, but the killer is the protagonist. You're fighting against yourself in the terrible way his words are sewn into your skin like sinewy snakes coursing through your thighs. It's been months and you cannot let go. There's a reason hurricanes have names, and you live awfully close to the most devastating storm a 15-year-old girl could encounter. There must be something in your blood that pleads, "Hurt me." Why else would your name become synonymous with victim? Why else would you take savage pleasure in peeling apart your flesh, letting irreverent tongues lash at your open wounds and bend your broken bones further backwards? 10. When your best friend kisses your rapist, your fingertips stop scrambling for normalcy and you let yourself fall further into sickness. Your life is an eternal loop of the day you lost your mind, trapped underneath the boy who was supposed to love you, trapped underneath the man taking everything from you, trapped underneath a monster whose harsh breaths haunt you to this day. You are young for an infinity and a moment, but this cruel concession of remembrance haunts like forgotten lovers separated too soon, and she's still got her lips attached to his. You wonder if it is too crass to question her about how your blood tastes. 11. Everyone calls you the girl who cried rape. You hang plastic stars on your ceiling and count the ways the world could end. There aren't enough. 12. When you see the loving couple, one small redhead with a delicate neck and one hazy war story of a boy, console yourself with the thought of pulling out each yellow tooth and grinding it to dust beneath your fingers. Make your hands hammers and his bones brittle fossils. Exercise your control like you would brandish a whip. Remember the plights that plagued you when his house was the place you went to be buried. Dig up your 15-year-old body, rotting for a year now. Rescue your bones from the graveyard he calls home, from the place where you withered away in chains, masquerading as a heavy-handed teenage boy. There is no limit to the corners of your life he has desecrated, but you can't keep decaying in radioactive fallout. 13. When he comes to find you after he's graduated, invading your school, your broken voice finds sound again. Your tongue finds purpose as you scream and scream louder than he thought you capable. You look into the eyes of your mother, the police, the school counselor, and collapse readily, writing the story out time and time again, explaining why you can't get out of bed. Your eyes refocus. There is no passive staring any longer. Rage climbs past your organs and into your throat, tears past a year of lies and drama. You are finished keeping this monster's secrets for him. You are so tired of burying your bones, of cleaning up your blood, feigning polite disinterest when he caresses someone who is supposed to be yours. 14. You still wake up scared he's above you, a knife glistening in clever fingers. You still can't be alone in the dark, and you can't go into the neighborhood next to yours where he sometimes would kiss you. It's getting easier, though. You can walk behind boys without crossing the street. You can wear cherry lip gloss without wondering if that means you are asking for it.
6: 15, you don't remember where all the bruises were. You stopped trying to make new ones. Before he raped you, he said, I am doing this because I love you, and for a long, long time you brought into his whispers. Now, though, you recognize the easy lie that rolled off his tongue. Loneliness is a clever thief. It turns rancid lies into reasons to stay. Your hair stopped falling out a few weeks ago. Sometimes that's all you have left to measure growth by. Sometimes that's enough.

0: Megan Williams, and I heard you read that at the award ceremony, or part of it. I don't think you read all of it. And all I could think about was how courageous you are, but also how fierce you are as a writer.
1: Thank you.
0: You're really a good writer. I don't know if you have anything you want to say in follow-up to what you... You must have... I can just tell, as eloquent and direct as that piece is, you must have redrafted and worked on it very, very hard to get it just right.
1: Yes, I was 15 when that happened, and I'm 17 now, so it was the summer before my sophomore year and into my sophomore year, and I spent 2 years trying to get it just right, and I wrote piece after piece, retelling the story and trying to find a proper narrative or something that can... it could express how I was feeling, and as more pieces got added on with my best friend, and I felt out of control, but when I finally wrote this, I felt like I had it just right and that I could finally tell it for real.
0: I think there are, if you wish to have an even wider audience for what you wrote, I think there are a lot of people that would really appreciate the perspective and the way that you fashioned it, especially... the way you serialize the chapters or the segments. Thank you for sharing.
1: Well, thank you for letting me.
0: That's Megan Williams. And if you're just joining us, we are in the midst of a segment where we are honoring two of the Ralph Munn honorees for short prose. Before we continue, there's a book. Do you mind if I look at it real quick? Because I haven't had a chance to. Each year, Carnegie Library of Pittsburgh publishes the Ralph Munn Creative Writing Anthology. You can find one in any Carnegie Library branch. So if you were looking for a copy of the book or of the poem you just heard, it's there. It's beautiful. It's a bound book of writing, and it's got to fill you both. Are you both in the book?
1: Yes.
0: It's got to be really cool to be in a book like this, huh?
1: It's awesome.
0: I mean, there you are, and I don't know who did the cover art.
1: It's on the back.
0: Oh, is it? Thank you. India Mon, who I think is also a student, I'm assuming, but I love the, there's sort of like a cassette. It's really an awesome cover. It's a cassette, and the tape is coming out of the cassette and kind of sloppily going all over the place, and it forms the words of the book, too. Do either of you know the story of Ralph Munn well enough to share who he was and why this contest is named for him?
1: Yeah, he was in charge of the Carnegie Library for, I think, 40 years of his life, and what he wanted his legacy to be was ensuring that teen writers had a place to go and a place to develop and learn. And so Tessa Barber is in charge of the Carnegie Libraries now, but she's doing a really good job of making sure his legacy is still moving along.
0: Now we're going to hear from Mahima Reddy, who also has a piece. And whenever you're ready, I'm eager to hear what you wrote.
2: All right. My piece is titled Dear Thotepa, and I'll begin now. 1. You repeatedly shift your chapal-clad feet beneath your cotton dhoti and ask me if I'm ashamed of myself. You glower at me, upset because I've been lying to my school teachers about the meaning of my name. In the salmon-walled living room, despite a fragile framework, you wordlessly seize our respect while enthroned in a brown leather lazy boy. All I can do is shake my head no. How can I explain to you, the proudest, most self-determining person I know, the pressure I feel to live up to my name when I tell people its real meaning? 2. My family and I moved to a new community, one where taking non-Asian friends to the garba is the norm. I invite a new friend of Indian heritage to my house, and once she finishes delighting in the quaintness of my half-bathroom, complete with a pink porcelain sink, the topic turns to my family. Why is your sister's name Shauna? She asks. I don't think that's Indian. It's short for Shantala, the famous Bharatanatyam dancer. My sister prefers Shauna because it's easier to pronounce, I say. It's a half lie. Even though my mother drew inspiration from the dancer, no one in my family calls my sister by that name. The birth certificate reads Shana, and I don't even know if Shantala is spelled Shantala or Shantala. The last time we meet, you are napping with a paisley sheet drawn up to your chin and will not wake up during our short visit to your country estate. I learned that you have developed dementia and bed sores as my mother crams medical advice into your caretaker's head. She forces me to take your picture with my cracked iPod even though you are still sleeping. That evening, as I rickshaw past shoddy bangle stands and fluorescent-lit sweet shops, I sit in a state of drowsiness, silenced by your stern face lurking in my photo stream. 4. What's in a name? Asks Juliet in Shakespeare's Romeo and Juliet. Research your own name and write an essay response using 2 to 4 examples or anecdotes supported by your name's meaning and history, your personality, and/or your experiences with your name. Remember, my teacher adds, you don't have to relate to your name. My name is Greek for honeybee, so... I decorate my assignment sheet with cubes and 8-pointed stars. Mahima. Thotapa, you picked it. You know. 5. Vanya Auntie from Oregon wants us to scale the Rockies with her during Christmas break. As my mother, sister, and I read through the email invitation, my sister whines with disappointment. She's misspelled my name. It's not Sana, it's Shana. My mother is at a loss for words. My relative has rejected my sister's non-traditional name. We don't go. 6. Today, my mother found out you passed away. She sits silently on the brown leather sofa with her chin resting in her palm as a cluster of dust hypnotizes her from across the living room. She finishes an hour-long telephone conversation with your daughter, my grandmother, and waits until the last ring to pick up the next call. You lived through an entire century. 7. My faucet has been mourning you, so I collect its tears in a glass jar. Plink, plink, plink, plink. My eyelids grow heavy with sleep. I remember that the water in the jar nears its brim. I get out of bed, find a new jar, and replace the old one. It's a continuous cycle. Thotepa, I want to live forever. 8. I feel that we never had time to understand each other. I always thought of you as the ultra-conservative patriarch of my maternal side who oozed machismo wherever you went. You always thought of me as the radical Americanized foreigner who spoke out at the wrong times. I'll give you some credit for thinking my only problem was that I was out of place. I still don't know if I'm an Indian from America or an American from India. I wish I told you that whenever my name is pronounced traditionally, I feel a need to correct the pronunciation to the incorrect westernized way, where the middle consonant of my name is more pronounced than the customary even distribution of accented consonants. I make this correction because the Americanized pronunciation of my Indian name reminds me of the balance I must try to uphold between my two cultures. 9. Title. My name, a binding agent through cultural heterogeneity and homogeneity. Introduction. To be exact, I spent half of my pre-collegiate education in a school district where all of my fourth grade peers would turn and stare at me for a solid minute or two every time the briefest hint towards India was mentioned in our poster-plastered social studies classroom. That uncomfortable feeling of my classmates staring at me, dissecting me, made my life as a daughter of 2 Indian immigrants in a virtually minority-less community all the more flavorful. However, I was a part of another community that held the opposite of that odd-one-out experience, and later on, I moved to a place that was a middle ground between the 2 different cultures. My name is the best memento of this tumultuous journey and the resulting ethnic diffusion I've encountered, because every time I enter or re-enter a culture, my name makes an impact on me. 10. Mahima. Greatness.
0: Oh, you two are incredible. That was wonderful. Thank you. Was the process also something, again, so personal? I don't mean was it difficult to write, but was it, I guess, it had to be intense, yeah, to write something like that. Did you find yourself drafting and redrafting?
2: Yeah. So especially with, like, the segmented work, just like determining the order of what exactly I wanted to place first, second, third, it changed a lot until I found a flow that felt natural. And Originally, I started writing this piece, so I included like an actual assignment that one of my teachers gave me, like, what's in a name? And I started writing this piece after that, but I waited until... So the summer after that, we went to see my great-grandfather, and the title of my piece is Dear Totapa, and Totapa actually means great-grandfather. So it's this open letter to him, because I'd always see him around, but there was like this cultural barrier that kept me from communicating with him. And after he passed away, I saw like all of his influence on my family, and I just felt like this strange disconnect, but connect at the same time. So I just expressed what I was feeling in this work.
0: Well, I'm glad you did. That's Mahama Reddy. And Megan Williams, who shared her work earlier. Thank you to you both. Congratulations.
1: Thank you.
3: Hi, my name is Morgan. I'm 16 from South Allegheny. I think that dating abuse really affects a student's experience in school, whether it be with friends at school or grade-wise. The victim of an abuse scenario would have to lie to their friends, especially if it's a physical abuse situation. They would have to cover up bruises, and if their significant other wouldn't let them go anywhere, they would have to lie to their friends all the time, pretty much. That isn't healthy for a person to do, to keep all of those feelings inside of them, which could really affect the way that they just go throughout their day. It could affect their grades. It could affect the way that they act towards teachers. All of the anger and hurt feelings would maybe just explode one day, and they could cause real damage. Nobody has to be afraid to go to school. There are so many people that can help you. There are teachers, you have counselors, even your friends. You shouldn't be afraid to let your feelings out to them. If you're being abused, that's just terrible. Nobody should be able to do something like that to you. And I feel that it's extremely important that if somebody is being abused, that they talk to somebody immediately, because it could affect so many aspects of your life. You could have everything going for you. You could be doing so well in everything, and just being abused, if you keep those feelings inside, it could really be detrimental to your mental and your physical health. Well, not many people know about dating violence. I mean, before I started being in this group, you could ask me question after question, and I would know no answer. I would have no answer for anything. I used to know nothing about dating violence, but now that I've been in this group, it's taught me so much and how many people are truly abused.
4: Hi, I'm Nakaya. I go to Pittsburgh Clay School. This is a letter to Nakaya. This is a letter to you in the future. And 4 years from now, well, I don't even know all that. But I just want you to know that you're a very good person. And you know, and you're very likable. When you get older, you're going to finish college, and you're going to get a house, and you're going to get a good paying job, and then probably think about having kids. I want to move to Atlanta, Georgia. What car is you driving? I know it's going to be nice, because you know, you like nice cars. How's life? You still bother Maya every day? Be careful of spending money-wise. Be very cautious, because, you know, you like spending your money, but you also do like to save your money.
5: 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I'm in 10th grade at Montour High School, and you're listening to Youth Express. Catch the future.

We have five guitarists. You're going to get a chance to meet them all. And before they play, let me encourage you, if you wish, to send a text to 412-200-5975. 412-200-5975, especially if you're listening out of town or if you would like to pass along a message to any of our guitarists. They range in age today from fourth grade up through seventh grade. We'll talk to each of the players that are here with us today so you can get to know them. There are five here all together with us, and they're under the direction of Brannon Lyons from Lyons Guitar and String Lessons. They're going to do three selections for us. Here they are.

0: Well, that was very well done. And I'm going to talk with Brandon Lyons here to learn a little bit more about the group and his methods of teaching. Brandon, how are you?
1: Pretty good. How about you?
0: Good. Let me make sure your mic is on. I think it is. Can you tell me a little bit about your studios and teaching practice? Have you been giving lessons to kids for some time?
1: I've had the studio for 4 years. I've been teaching for over 20 years, but I've been teaching this Suzuki method. My studio is a Suzuki method studio. It's a method of teaching that is designed to teach younger kids how to play the guitar. It's classical guitar in nature, so it's very thorough. And the kids really learn a lot outside of, like, saying rock guitar or something. This is something where if they kept going, it would be a platform for them to branch out into other genres of music.
0: How long have you played guitar, and when did you start?
1: I've been playing a guitar since I was about 15 or 16 years old. I liked it so much, and I found out you can go to college for it. I went to school for it. I got a degree in classical guitar. And I went through some years where I was playing just mainly rock guitar, but eventually I came back to the classical guitar because it's what I like to do and it's what I like to teach, and it's fun to do.
0: Now, did you learn through Suzuki?
1: No, I wish I would have. The Suzuki method has been around since right after World War II, but it started for the violin and it had branched out to other instruments. And it's been a fairly recent development for the guitar. I think it started to be developed around 1985, and I think they finally got it all together around 1990. And I was already graduating high school, so it was too late for me.
0: Now, for the people that don't know, how can you explain what the Suzuki method is, or okay, how it differs from other types of instruction?
1: How it differs is the students learn how to play by ear and by watching me and through listening. They play by ear and from memory. Reading is introduced later, and I think it's a good method. It's based on the principle that when younger children, toddlers, are learning how to speak, they just start speaking. They learn how to speak through hearing people talk and people communicating with them. You don't wait until they learn how to read before you teach them how to start talking. And it's the same thing with the Suzuki method. In the past, before I was a Suzuki teacher, I would get younger students into a lesson situation, and you know, you give them the guitar and they're physically trying to handle the guitar, then all of a sudden you're like, now we're going to learn how to read music, and it got to be too much. They would get frustrated and they would quit. But with this method, reading is gradually introduced into the method.
0: So you can end up staying engaged, hopefully longer and hopefully forever.
1: Right, and even now I'm still amazed at how good the students' ears are. Kids have, maybe just anybody has a good ear. It has to be developed properly. I never had, like, the students that I have now, they're playing stuff now that I didn't get to until I was 17, 18 years old.
0: Wow.
1: And I didn't have the ear to match it either. That's how the method differs. And there's, you know, the Suzuki teachers are trained. We get training. You have to audition to be a teacher. It's just not something anybody off the street can just say, hey, I'm a Suzuki teacher. There's a certain way to do it.
0: You are hearing the voice of Brandon Lyons, who, and where's your school located?
1: I'm in Mount Lebanon.
0: And we're going to meet the students in a moment. We're going to hear one more selection from them as an ensemble, and then we'll pass the microphone around so we can meet all of you. You can just put that right down or wherever. Yeah, that's fine. And we'll get them in the ready position and ready to go once again. Brandon Lyons and his youth guitar ensemble.

0: Very nice. They're playing all together and a lot of great tone, too. I'm going to ask you to just hand that mic over to this gentleman here who I'm about to meet. Just hold it. There you go. That's perfect. What's your name?
1: My name is James.
0: And James, how old are you and where do you go to school?
1: I'm 13 and I go to Keystone Oaks.
0: So you might be the oldest here. It's between you and Will, I guess. You're both in seventh grade. Tell me about your relationship with the guitar. When did you start playing? What do you like about it? What's been challenging?
1: When I was little, my stepdad, he started to play guitar. He used to perform and stuff, so I wanted to play guitar. I thought it was cool. But it took me a couple years to actually get guitar lessons. But ever since I've been playing, it's been pretty fun, productive. I know a lot now.
0: That's great. Have you played with your stepdad at all?
1: Yeah, we play sometimes.
0: That's got to be a lot of fun. Do you have any shout-outs or any hellos you would like to say to anybody?
1: Just my mom, my dad, stepdad, and my stepmom.
0: Well, excellent. I'm glad, and I'm looking. I know we're getting text messages in today, too, and I want to be sure to pass those along. I'm going to ask you to pass the mic down to the person who's next to you so we can get a chance to meet you. In fact, James, this message was for you. It says, James rocks. It's unsigned, but so whoever that is, do you know who it is who would say James rocks? Could be a lot of people, but that's what it says. You can text us if you want to at 412-200-5975. And now another guitarist, just point that right to your mouth. What's your name?
2: My name is Paul.
0: Hi, Paul. And how old are you?
2: I am 9.
0: Where do you go to school?
2: Pleasant Valley.
0: Would you like to say hello to anybody listening now on the radio?
2: No, not really.
0: And how long have you played guitar?
2: I think about almost 2 years now.
0: So I have a question. If somebody like you was just now starting, would you have any advice for them?
2: Not really.
0: No, I mean, was it hard to learn?
2: Kind of.
0: I mean, and did you, I guess that's what I was wondering is like, how do you get through that if it's hard? Like, did you have any ways to get past those early points?
2: No, I guess you could just keep trying.
0: Yeah, that's probably the very best thing to do is just to keep going. What do you like to do besides play the guitar? Do you have other hobbies or things that you enjoy?
2: Not really.
0: Just the guitar.
2: I guess.
0: All the time. Well, that's great.
2: I wanted to play the piano.
0: Well, you might be able to play that too. In fact, I'm sure you'll be able to apply some of what you learn as you play the guitar. Well, it's nice to talk to you. Let's meet who's on your

0: Not really. It just got hard in the middle and easier and harder and easier. And
1: tell me about the hard in the middle part. What was the first thing you did that was hard?
0: So there were like easy songs, and then there were the hard songs, but then I would learn new techniques at part of that song. But then those would also prepare me for the future songs. And then there were more techniques I had to learn, and but then that would prepare me for more songs.
1: So you kind of build up and you get more and more skilled as you go on. Can you give me an example, like, of what a technique is? What do you mean by that?
0: Like, the techniques are, like, different different ways of playing notes. Like, and playing two notes in the same, second.
1: I see. Yeah, like, it's part of the same beat. You actually play two notes instead of one note.
0: And I've never gotten this far yet, but there are actually, like, I think about four notes in one beat.
1: Wow.
0: And I think there are even more than that later.
1: Now, is it all at the same time, or is...
0: Not the same time, okay. But I actually did learn to play an arpeggio, which is quite a few notes played at almost the exact same time on different strings.
1: Wow. It sounds like you're really learning an awful lot. Thank you. Let's meet who's sitting next to you. Hi, what's your name?
2: My name is Josh.
1: Hi, Josh. How old are you? Where do you go to school?
2: I'm 11. I go to Markham.
1: What's nice to meet you. And Markham is also in Mount Lebanon, right?
2: Yeah.
1: And anybody you'd like to say hello to?
2: Anyone that's listening, like my grandparents and my parents. They're the ones that encouraged me to start. I had no idea how to play any instrument until 2.5 years ago, which is when I started. And now I really enjoyed that I actually decided to take it up.
1: That would be very challenging, I think. Let's see. I just got an email here. Will, is it your birthday? We'll talk to you in just a minute. Paul's mom says, "Fabulous job, boys." So that's good to know. So, any advice that you would have for anybody learning how to play, Josh?
2: If you're stuck on anything, you just need to practice, like, not all of it, but just the one part that you're stuck on, like, three times, and that's it. And then you go into another song the next day, you increase it by two and try to get it in a row until you can play it fluently at the same time with the entire song without messing up.
1: Well, that's great advice. Let's talk to the birthday person right now. Will, when is your birthday?
3: My birthday was actually yesterday, May 13th, Friday the 13th.
1: Happy birthday to you from Max and Peter, it says here. So happy birthday. Friday the 13th, that's a good day to have a birthday, I think. Do you want to say hello to anybody who might be listening?
3: Well, I know my grandma's listening. Max and Peter are listening, apparently, so hello. I want to say hi to my mom as well, and yeah.
1: Excellent. And you've played for a while now, too, right? When did you start?
3: I'm trying to remember. I think I started around October 2013, 14.
1: So coming up on 2 years.
3: Coming up on 3 years, I think.
1: Now, do you like to play different styles as well as classical?
3: Well, I have an electric guitar. I don't play it that often because I don't really know any, you know, rock songs or anything like that. But I think I'm going to, you know, take it out and experiment with it a little bit.
1: Yeah, I'm sure a lot of what you're learning is going to be applicable to other styles of play, too. So you all sound great today. It's really been fun to have you here. And I think there's one more song that we have coming up. If you're just joining us, our Youth Express segment right now is featuring Brannon Lyons. He's the instructor and an ensemble of guitars from his studio in the South Hills. And we have one more selection. We'll let everybody get ready. And we'll feature the ensemble one more time here this morning at the Saturday Light Brigade.

Beautifully done. And another message just coming in. I think it was, I don't want to ad lib, let me make sure. It was a great job, boys, from James' mom. You guys are awesome. So thank you so much for being with us today. Haley is a Young Artist Award winner for years. We have been working with the Pittsburgh Concert Society. We often have instrumentalists. In this case, we have a vocalist, a soprano vocalist. She is about to begin her senior year at Lincoln Park Performing Arts Charter School. And we'll talk with her after her first of three selections that she will share with you. Here is, I should mention, Jackson Hunt, Haley's brother, is accompanying her. He is a sophomore at Oberlin Conservatory. Here is Haley Hunt.

0: That's Haley Hunt, and I just put a picture of Haley on our Facebook page so you can see her. And if it wasn't obvious, her smile as she sings is infectious. You love singing, don't you?
1: Yeah, I do.
0: When did you discover your love for it, and in particular, your aptitude and love for this kind of music?
1: Well, I've been singing all my life. I actually started in musical theater, but whenever I was in middle school, I started really singing classical music.
0: And clearly you've excelled at it. Have you worked with coaches, teachers?
1: Mm-hmm.
0: Please, if there's anybody you would like to acknowledge, I would love to hear about them.
1: Okay, well, I currently work with my studio teacher, Lauren Cochran-Emrich, in Pittsburgh? Yeah, in Pittsburgh. And I also have worked with Matilda Edge at Oberlin Conservatory.
0: And that's where your brother is
1: yeah, going that's where he goes
0: to school. And Jackson, I am assuming you probably are studying music at Oberlin. Given the conservatory, have you two played together growing up musically, or
1: a little bit
0: on and off? Well, it's just great to listen to the two of you. What part of Beaver County are you from?
1: I'm from Monaca.
0: Oh, it's nice to have you here. So, I don't even know how one would begin to develop the talent that you have. I'm sure there are a lot of technical aspects of it. Can you explain a little bit about what it takes to produce the beautiful tone you have?
1: A lot of breath support. Well, I've been doing this for years, so my voice has grown, like, very accustomed to it. I started off just singing, like, a lot of, like, small art songs, very easy, very standard, and I grew into a lot of harder repertoire as I got older and more advanced.
0: Is it something, I mean, breath control, I would think you would,
1: You
0: would have to physically develop just like an athlete.
1: I am an athlete.
0: Yeah. To be able to do that, it's got to be very difficult. And then I'm curious about language and memory and even the performance aspect. There's a lot you're doing. Could you describe it in a way that people who don't sing as you do can understand? I mean, it's an incredible multitasking is one thing I think about.
1: Yeah. Well, I sing in a lot of different languages, and whenever I started out, it was difficult. It was very new, and it was very difficult to me, but I learned how to do it, and I don't really necessarily know how to speak all of the languages, obviously, but you still learn, like, the words that you're singing, and you still memorize the words just by that. And a lot of it is just working on diction. I know I need to work on that a lot still.
0: Well, and I imagine, too, you certainly would need to learn the emotion behind the words. And while you might not be fluent in the language, you still need to be able to convey that emotion. What was the selection you opened with just now, what you did?
1: Okay, well, in my interpretation of it, it's a little short poem.
0: It's La Promesa?
1: La Promesa, yeah. It's The Promise, and it's more of a promise about love. And it's basically saying, I would not be joking about this. I love you, and you are my fire. You are my life. I would never, ever lie or joke about this. I mean, it's still a very playful and lighthearted song, but it's still very just sweet.
0: And it's Rossini.
1: Yeah, it's...
0: It's beautifully done. Now, the next selection in my notes, it says Go Not Too Far by Amy Beach. What should we know about this before you share it?
1: This song, this one's in English. this one is about the speaker of the song saying goodbye to someone who is going off, in my interpretation, away on a journey. And the speaker never knows when they're going to see this person again, ever. And they're very hopeful that they will have a safe return, but I know that they won't come back for a very long time. But it's still a very, very bittersweet and hopeful song.
0: Haley is going to sing again, accompanied by brother Jackson Hunt. Haley is 18, Jackson is 19. If you have any comments you'd like us to pass along, you can text them to us at 412-200-5975, and there'll be one more selection after the next one, which I think is in French. But first, with the song you just heard Haley describe, here she is again, Haley Hunt.

0: just beautiful. Again, Haley Hunt accompanied by Jackson Hunt. So I'm curious about a few things. Lincoln Park Performing Arts Charter School is one I know pretty well. Have you been there for a long time?
1: I've been there since seventh grade.
0: And I'm sure they've allowed you the flexibility to pursue your craft. I mean, as a performing arts charter school, still you've got full lessons and mastery in your classic academic subjects. But how does the schedule allow you to devote time to music?
1: Well, at that school, I'm actually a musical theater major, but I'm still going to pursue classical voice, especially in college and in a professional career. But
0: So you're able to – there's some transferable skills,
1: yeah,
0: I'm sure.
1: Yeah, there are, especially acting and movement and expression.
0: And you mentioned as an athlete, you certainly are an athlete given what you're doing now. What else do you like to do?
1: I like to figure skate and I like to dance.
0: Excellent. And what are your plans for after high school?
1: I'm going to go to college and get a at least a Bachelor of Music and Vocal Performance, hopefully a Master's too. And I hope to perform and do opera someday.
0: That's wonderful. I kind of think I probably knew the answer to that, but I wanted to ask just the same. You have one more selection you're going to do beforehand. This is our last chance to talk as part of this segment. Is there anybody else you would like to acknowledge or anything else you'd like to say? I'll mention the Pittsburgh Concert Society. We're always grateful to Antoinette Tuma, Barbara Heppner, everybody at the Concert Society who helps not only to arrange the Young Artist Awards, but to make sure that we can have you on the radio.
1: Yeah, huge thanks to them. I'm actually so glad that I got this opportunity to even do the competition and then be one of the winners for the competition and then perform on here. I think that's just amazing how that was all able to happen, and I'm just so grateful for the opportunity that they all gave me.
0: Well, it's wonderful to hear you. Tell us about the next selection and also what it conveys. So as we listen, you don't need to give us an exact translation, but the emotion we should be at least feeling. I know it translates to open thy heart.
1: Yes, it is. It's very intense. So in this song, I'm talking to someone, and it's very intense. It's very confrontational as well, and I think that it's just like, I know that you love me, and I want to consume every aspect of your being with my love, and you better love me back.
0: Well, thank
1: That's
0: you.
1: That's how I interpret it, at least.
0: That sounds great. Who's your page turner, by the way?
1: My mom.
0: Oh, I didn't know that was your... your mom. So that's Courtney, your mom. This is great. We have mom Courtney Hunt turning pages for Jackson Hunt and Haley Hunt. Here I was concerned that maybe your mom couldn't hear you very well when she's right in the room with us. I was looking for her outside in our studio. So we'll take a listen to this next selection. And thanks again to Jackson for accompanying you to the Pittsburgh Concert Society. And Haley, I hope you'll keep in touch with us
1: Thank
0: as your
1: you.
0: Career progresses. Here again, Haley Hunt.

0: we're going to speak to three students and also an advisor who put together a documentary about Fred Rogers. And I'll introduce each of you, since we're by phone, just to sort of set the stage. First up is Lance Wilhelm. Hi, Lance.
1: Hi, good morning.
0: Good morning.
1: Thank you for having me.
0: Oh, it's a pleasure. We know Lance from time he has spent as part of our Youth Express internship program, and we miss seeing you with the pandemic. There's so much we would have loved to be doing with you this summer. How have you been spending your summer? Are you getting out much or doing much?
1: Yeah, I mean, so I was a little fortunate in the sense that I did have this documentary to work on during quarantine, so that helped keep me busy. And then outside of that, you know, keeping up with schoolwork, getting out where I can, that sort of thing.
0: And you're at Fox Chapel Area High School, just so folks know. What year are you heading into?
1: I'm going into my junior year.
0: That's I knew that, but I wanted the audience to know it. You know why I know it? I've probably told you before. That means we get to hold on to you for a while if you want to keep doing work at SLB, because you've done some great things. Have you found, you know, anything, any new insights or just thoughts about life having to deal with some of the quarantine over the summer?
1: I mean, yeah, there's a lot that I think all of us can learn when being kept inside for so long. There's a lot of self-reflection that can go on, but I think especially, you know, for all of us who worked on this project, always having Fred Rogers in the back of our minds during everything that's gone on during 2020, which seems like such a wild ride of a year. I think that's having Fred Rogers in the back of our minds has definitely helped us with that and helped us understand the world around us and sort of think of things in a different way.
0: I think that's a really good observation. It's amazing how one little thing that you're listening to or that is in your midst can just make everything seem better, for lack of a better word. Any shout-outs or acknowledgments you want to make while we're still talking together?
1: Well, I wanted to thank my parents for supporting me throughout this whole project. I think I wouldn't have been able to do this without their constant support and, you know, interest in what I was doing. So I wanted to make that clear before we move forward.
0: Excellent. And let's turn to your colleagues. We should have Adina here with us, too. Are you there, Adina?
2: Yes, hi.
0: Excellent. And it's Adina, is it Munin?
2: Yes.
0: I got it right. I should just quit while I was ahead. Tell me a bit about yourself.
2: Yeah, so I'm an incoming sophomore at Temple University. But while I was still a student at Fox Chapel, I did work on the project in early creative stages and helping film and all that. And it's been really fun to be able to contribute to the project and see all the progress that we've made throughout the year.
0: What's your major at Temple?
2: I am a media studies and production major, so I focus on like television production.
0: Excellent. Well, any acknowledgments you'd like to give out while we have you sort of in the personal introduction phase of what we're doing?
2: Yeah, I'd really just want to acknowledge just the other people that I work with on this project. So, I mean, Lance and Jean and our advisor. Like, I think we all did such a great job in putting this together, and I'm just really proud of everyone who worked on it.
0: Fantastic. And if you're just joining us, we're about to talk about a documentary on Fred Rogers that Lance Wilhelm and Adina Munin put together. But there's some other people involved, and one additional person involved is Jean Danaher. Hello, Jean. How are you?
3: Good. How are you?
0: Tell me a bit about yourself.
3: So I'm a senior at Fox Chapel High School, and I've been working since the beginning on this project with Lance and Adina and Mr. Devlin. It's been an enjoyable time.
0: Well, I'm glad to hear. I know it's... how long has it been since you all conceived the idea of the project to its completion?
3: It's been about an over A little over a year now.
0: I thought so.
1: I believe the first interview we did was in May of last year. So
0: wow. So it is a little over a year. What's its length, Lance?
1: Right now it's sitting about an hour and 10 minutes.
0: Ooh, I had no idea. So you've really created a film, a full feature about him. And let's now turn, before we talk more specifically about things, your advisor is here with us, Ryan. And I'd like to bring you into the picture. It's Ryan Devlin. Ryan, tell me about yourself.
4: Hey, good afternoon. Thank you for having our team on the air today.
0: Sure.
4: I've been their advisor for this project. I've been teaching at Fox Chapel the last several years. I'm the multimedia teacher there. And we had a special opportunity to interview one of the crew members from Mr. Rogers' Neighborhood. And we didn't realize that it was going to unfold into such a big project. But I'm lucky that I got to work with a really talented team of students who really have taken ownership and turned this into a much bigger project than what I initially did, but I'm so proud of it.
0: Fantastic. And Gene, I meant to ask you if you had any shout-outs or acknowledgments you wanted to give, and I forgot. Anybody?
3: Just everybody that was working on this. I think we've all put together a great documentary, and I enjoyed working with every one of you.
0: Wonderful. So let's talk about it, and why don't we begin with the conception of the idea? You mentioned you had a chance to talk with a crew member, but did you all grow up with Mr. Rogers, or what inspired you to do this? And any of you, please just jump in. A little hard when we have the phone, but let me start with you, Adita. Was there... since you're one of the older folks working on this, I think you are the elder of the group. How did this all come together?
2: It was a little while ago. Just the idea was kind of brought up of doing a Mr. Rogers documentary. And I definitely remember watching Mr. Rogers as a kid, and I definitely remember his impact on just little things like how he talked to the camera and how he was so engaged with the audience and things like that. But I didn't fully remember everything until once the idea was brought up about making the project. I like went back and went on YouTube and looked up episodes and stuff to kind of jog my memory. And it was so cool and so refreshing to go back and watch some episodes, because like his show was so unique in that, like, it was for kids and it was supposed to reach out to little children. But when you watch it as, like, I think when we were first rewatching it, I was, like, 17 or 18, and it was so strange to feel, like, the exact same feelings of, like, feeling, like, included and acceptance and, like, all these things that, like, Fred wanted you to feel as a kid. Like, you have the exact same feelings watching it as an adult. And so I was super excited to get to start working on it.
0: Yeah, and you're going to be able to impart those feelings to people who see your documentary, I think. What about for you, Lance, in terms of the genesis of the project? You were around at the very beginning, right?
1: Yeah, so my role was a little different at first. I was a freshman when I started working on this, so I had a much smaller role in the beginning. I applied to be a part of this project, and originally I was just, reading. We read a biography about Fred Rogers to help prepare for the interview, so I was part of that book study. I was writing questions, preparing for the interviews, but I wasn't in one of the, we had a much bigger team at first, so I wasn't in the, one of the more, I guess, head creative roles at that point. But as time went forward and I went into my sophomore year, we got into a much smaller team, and I became much more involved than I had been in the past. So I was involved somewhat in the beginning, but it was a much smaller role initially.
0: Well, it's good to be able to grow with a project, and you sort of discover what direction you want to go into, too. Although I know Lance well from the time he spends here, you pretty much can do whatever it is you want to do. You're very multifaceted.
1: Thank you.
0: Gene, what about for you at the beginning? What made you want to get involved with the project itself?
3: Well, I was in Mr. Devlin's class, and he was talking about it, and with Adina and I and Lance, we all started from the beginning, and I was in between the middle of helping with the book study and being around Lance a lot, and also being around Adina with the whole beginning and setting up things. So I was basically in the middle of the whole way through learning from both the book and research.
0: Which book, did you all read the same book?
3: Yeah.
0: And was that the book by Max King?
3: Max King, A Good Neighbor.
0: That's a great book. It's a challenging read, I think. You learn a lot about his life, but it's really a great book. You mentioned you interviewed a crew member as part of this. Who did you talk to?
1: So we interviewed we interviewed a total of five people that were involved with Fred Rogers for this project. So we interviewed Hedda Sherapin and Margie Whitmer, who both worked on Mr. Rogers' Neighborhood when it was on the air,
0: mm-hmm.
1: and as well as David Knoll, who was, of course, Mr. McFeely on the program. And then we also interviewed Mrs. Joanne Rogers, who was, of course, Mr. Rogers' wife, and Maxwell King, who was gracious enough to let us interview him after we read his book.
0: That's fantastic. Those are five great people to represent his body of work. So I want to talk a little bit about the technical nature and the publishing nature of this. But let's talk about the coverage. Were you working at a biography, or what is the plot, or basically what are you imparting with the film? The film, I haven't seen it yet, but the Tom Hanks movie is not a biography. It's about a particular relationship he had with a writer. What about for your the summary, the plot or purpose of the movie?
1: So I think something that we were very aware of throughout the whole time working on this project was that Fred Rogers was someone that had been touched on previously as a topic. So we were very aware that this was a story that had been told before, so we made sure that we would make it different in some way. So our documentary focuses much more on his messages than his overall life, I guess you could say. Something that we really wanted to bring to light is how everything he says, everything that he preached on his program, could be brought into all of our lives, especially during this time that feels like we're in such turmoil. All of his messages are still so relevant today and can still help so many people if they would just listen to him.
0: Adina, anything to add about kind of the MO of the film?
2: Yeah, I think that was really well said. I think, ours is definitely a documentary about exploring not only the show and how the show was made and run and all that, but also Fred Rogers and his life. And like Lance said, like his kind of mantras and the things that he held kind of close to his heart and that we can still use today in order to get through things and to just make life like a little bit easier for all of us. So I think it's a nice kind of medium between all of that. Like I think the documentary has a great range of all these different topics about Mr. Rogers. So I think people will like it for that reason.
0: And is there anything else, Gene, we haven't heard from you that you might like to add?
3: Just more of what Lance said, that the ideas and the themes that Mr. Rogers had went over, they still apply today. And that's basically what our film is showing, that the themes don't go away, they're just applied differently.
0: If you're just joining us, we're talking with three students with Fox Chapel connections, Lance Rising Jr., Dina, who is now in her sophomore year at Temple, and Jean, who you just heard from, is going into her senior year. Do I have that right, Jean?
3: Yep.
0: Yeah. And then Ryan is also here, who has coached them through this project as a media advisor at Fox Chapel Area High School. Is the documentary out and available for people to watch now? I'll ask that of Lance. Can people see it, or when will it be screened?
1: It will be on YouTube early this week. Our hope is Monday or Tuesday. That could be moved around by a day or two, but it will be up on YouTube, Swift Fox Media on YouTube, early this week.
0: Excellent. And when it's available, we'll make sure we post a message on our pages so people can get to it, and we'll link to it. So let's talk about the process with all of you, because I am very curious about how you found this. You know, how much, let me ask Adita first, how much, do you have a sense of how much raw footage you collected to create this roughly 60 or 70 minute piece?
2: Yeah, it was definitely a lot. we got a lot of good information and a lot of great stories from all the interviews that we had. And so in the very early stages of editing, last summer, actually, I would actually go into the high school pretty much every week and just sit down and start to piece together our interviews, like right after we finished filming them. And it definitely took a while to kind of sift through all the great stories and information that we got. But I think that we definitely got enough from each person that even like weeding it down, we got the kind of the best of the best stories that we put into the final product.
0: How did you find that process? Was it fun? I'm curious. It took you a long time, I'm sure. What was it like to do that?
2: Yeah, I mean, it was a little tedious, but I love editing and all of that, so I found it fun. But definitely, it's more exciting when you kind of go down to the finishing, kind of the end point of editing, and you get to work with more clips and more stories, more things going on. But when you're just kind of editing like the individual interviews right after they're finished filming, it's just kind of sitting through and watching the entire thing and kind of moving things around and make sure everything looks good. And so some people might find it tedious, but I think just sitting down and listening to what everyone had to say again, I found that really interesting.
0: Jean, did you do some of that work too?
3: I help more with the interviews. I've looked over the film and sat through with Lance and that with the editing, but I've left the editing to Lance and Adina because that is definitely their strong suit.
0: Yeah, it can be hard to have too many people involved in that task too. So when you said did you actually conduct the interviews, or when you said you were involved with the interviewing, tell me a little bit more about that part.
3: So with the first couple interviews, we went to the Children's Museum to interview them, and we helped with the setup and coming up with the questions. And with Mrs. Rogers' interview, Mr. Devlin and I have worked together to actually set it up.
0: That's fantastic, and she is a great get. For this film, everybody you talk to is actually, and Mrs. Rogers is as down to earth as they come, isn't she? She's wonderful to talk to. Lance, how about for you, the editing? How did you find that?
1: Yeah, I mean, so I feel like I should mention this as well. In addition to those five interviews I mentioned earlier, we interviewed a lot of kids throughout the district. Some of those interviews we used, some of them we didn't. The documentary actually opens up with some interviews with some elementary school students from the district. So in addition to all that, the five interviews that I mentioned earlier, we also had a ton of that footage that we had to work through. So we really had a lot to work with. But in terms of editing through all of this, we were about, I'd say, a halfway point when the pandemic was sort of thrown in our face. And so there was that to work through. But at the same time, it was, you know, a blessing and a curse, because I then had a lot of free time where I could just really sit down on my own time, sit at a computer and just work through everything we had. And so, during the quarantine, we did have a lot of time on our hands. And I think one thing I do want to mention is, especially, you know, during the pandemic, when there's a lot of, it can be down, it can bring you down sometimes. It's not the most joyful of circumstances to be living through at points. And especially after what happened with George Floyd just about 2 months ago, one thing I do want to say is that editing through this documentary and watching Mr. Rogers' work from years past, it was remarkably therapeutic in a way that I think people who watch this documentary will also pick up on. It's something that, you know, Mr. Rogers really helps everyone through these harder times, and we all need to hear what he has to say right now.
0: That's a really great observation. Ryan Devlin, a teacher at Fox Chapel with multimedia, what are your observations about how these students came together to do this?
4: Well, what was really unique is the team of students that we had working on this have such a diverse array of talent. And I do teach multimedia class, and all these students have a lot of multimedia skills, but I was really impressed with the way that they were able to just learn and tell a story and pick up so many messages from Mr. Rogers, because for me, this project was a real win-win. It was a great opportunity to kind of throw my students into an opportunity to let them be the producers, the directors, the cinematographers. They were doing all that work that we had talked about in class. But it was also just a perfect time to really learn from a role model of mine that I grew up really admiring, and being able to share that with another generation, because a lot of students that I teach didn't grow up watching Mr. Rogers. They maybe knew a little bit of the newer program that's transcended through Daniel Tiger's Neighborhood, but they didn't know a lot about Mr. Rogers. So in terms of, we've been through a lot lately, the global pandemic and racial tension and political discourse, and I thought, who better to learn from and study right now than a man who had so much empathy for other people? He had amazing listening skills. He knew how to deal with his feelings. I was really excited about creating a documentary with these students and teaching them these skills, but it just also felt like the perfect topic for the perfect time.
0: That's a really great way of putting it. And his relevance continues, as I think you all saw as you worked on it. I can't believe how quickly our time has passed here, too. So let's talk. We have you, I think, the first interview before the film drops, and I'm very proud of that. As they say, it's going to drop this week, right? Coming up the next week. And will you let us know when it's available? And then we will make sure we post it across all of our multimedia sites, and we'll include a link to it in the newsletter we send next week. Is there anything else any of you would like to say about the project? And I think I'll start, we'll go from oldest to youngest among the students. I'll start with you, Adina.
2: I think I'm just really excited for people to finally see it. I feel like we've been working on it for so long. It would be really cool to see it finally be out in the open and available for people to watch. And I'm just really excited for people to get to know a little bit more about Mr. Rogers that they might not have known before.
0: Fantastic. And Jean, what about you?
3: Yeah, I'm excited as well, Adina, because we've worked on this so hard for so long, and we've learned a lot. At least I've learned a lot, and I'm just excited to share it with everybody else.
0: I'm sure your interviewees are really going to love to see it also, with it complete. Lance, any thoughts from you?
1: Yeah, I mean, I I think there's really so much that everyone who watches this documentary can really take from it in the end. And I think it's worth mentioning the title of the film. I don't believe we said it yet.
0: Oh, no, thank you, yeah.
1: Yeah. Our Assignment from Fred Rogers. It's based on this Fred Rogers quote that I'll leave the listeners off on. Try your best to make goodness attractive. That's one of the toughest assignments you'll ever be given.
0: That's a great quote. That sounds like it might be from a commencement speech. Our assignment from Fred Rogers. That's a great title. Thanks out to all of you. Ryan, anything else you wanted to mention? Ryan, is there anything else you wanted to mention?
4: Sure. I just wanted to say thank you for the time that you gave our students today, and also just a quick thank you to all the people that made this documentary possible for us. These students have been putting a lot of time in this production. We are so excited to share it, but also to the cast and crew who sat down and were willing to help us through this. Mrs. Rogers invited us into her house for an entire hour one afternoon, and it was incredibly special. So special thanks to all of those who helped make it possible, along with kudos to this group of kids who I am exceptionally proud of.
0: Well, congratulations to each of you. I can't wait till it is available for folks to watch and enjoy. And I wish you all the best, and I hope you're all welcome at our studios anytime. But Lance and Gene, I hope we'll get to see you when things start up again. We'd love to have you come down face-to-face. So thanks so much.
1: Thank you.
0: Our pleasure. Thanks. That's the students Lance Wilhelm, Adina Munin, Gene Danaher, along with their teacher Ryan Devlin, about Our Assignment from Fred Rogers.
5: This is Mary reporting from the Youth Media Center at SLB Radio. I'm 15 years old and in 9th grade at Lincoln Park Performing Arts Charter School, and my favorite movie of all time is Clueless. If you don't recognize that title, I deeply pity you. Clueless is one of the most popular rom-coms of the 90s. It's a modern-day interpretation of Jane Austen's Emma, and according to, well, everyone, is still a deeply relevant and moving story, and my personal favorite. It almost goes without saying that rom-coms are undervalued and brushed off in the film world. Across media, romance and other women-dominated genres are belittled for any reason. They're too silly, fluffy, unrealistic, and damaging to girls' self-esteem. Well, I can't speak for everyone, but I'd say that rom-coms have taught me much more good than bad. 10 Things I Hate About You taught me that I don't need to change myself for love, and Love and Basketball taught me that enjoying my femininity does not mean I have to forfeit my strength. And when Astrid Leong Tao of Crazy Rich Asians said that a man feeling emasculated by your power and money is his problem, not yours, I was listening, and so were millions of other girls. At the same time, I'll be the first to admit that terrible rom-coms are out there. But it's more than that. Recent rom-coms are terrible. The golden days of the 2000s are over, leaving all the most iconic stories behind. There are unequivocally amazing romantic comedies released in the last 10 years. Again, Crazy Rich Asians, Love, Simon, Booksmart, and To All the Boys I've Loved Before come to mind immediately. But for every exceptional love story out there recently, there's a worse, significantly more popular one. I mean, The Kissing Booth, Purple Hearts, He's All That, Tall Girl, for God's sake, got a sequel, and the conflict in that movie was that the main girl was too tall for all the boys in her school. I mean, come on! So, what's the difference between a good rom-com and a bad one? In a bad rom-com, the romance is the main character, and the girl is a secondary character. Every action, relationship, and joke is to further the romance. In a good romance, the girl is unequivocally the main character. The plot is still 100% romance. That's what makes it a chick flick, after all, as opposed to a coming-of-age story. But everything molds itself around her. In The Kissing Booth, the conflict starts when Noah, the love interest, suddenly notices Elle, the main character, as someone attractive. Elle does not do anything to set off the story in any way, shape, or form. The Kissing Booth, in my opinion, is a bad rom-com. In contrast, take To All the Boys I've Loved Before. The plot starts when the main character, Laura Jean, writes a series of love letters to all the boys she's loved before. Her sister mails the letters out for the drama, sure, but Laura Jean is the one who takes it a step further by kissing one of the boys. On the surface, it may seem like it's the same. But the fact is that in a bad rom-com, the main character is often a secondary character in their own story. The thing that separates fantastic stories from mediocre ones is the main character's agency. We deserve good movies, and we deserve good chick flicks. And even though we have our stash of 2000s comfort movies, we need good romances now that reflect our time period and our experiences. We deserve more rich, diverse love, and we deserve a new golden age of rom-coms. But for now, I guess I'll sigh at whatever new movies climbing Netflix's chart, make some popcorn, and rewatch Clueless.
6: 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This is Molly Rod Shakerin, and I'm a senior here at Montour High School. Joining me are
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6: Today we'll be discussing the mock debate that took place a couple weeks ago, as well as Christian Ferraro, the king of clubs, talking about academic games. But first, we're going to be talking about the Three Rivers Education and Technology Council Conference that took place this past Tuesday, November 8th. Both Abby Minzer and Holly Jordan attended this and conducted interviews as well.
11: TRETC is a conference where K-12 teachers work with their peers to enhance their classroom teaching abilities. This year's theme was Reimagining Technology and Learning, and it took place at Montour High School.
12: We were fortunate enough to score some interviews with attendees who were both teachers or presenters at the conference.
13: I'm Holly, and this is Spartan Express Radio. So if you could introduce yourself for us.
14: My name is Emily Hickman. I am the 21st Century Research and Media Specialist at Avonworth Middle and High School.
13: And could you tell us why you chose this field or topic for your presentation today?
14: I started working with an organization called the Institute of Play about 3 years ago, and have really come around to loving the idea of game design in the classroom. So I thought it would be a great way to share what I'm excited about with other teachers and hopefully get them excited about it too.
13: And do you feel that your audience today was receptive to what you were talking about?
14: Definitely. We did some game playing, which is always a great way to get people involved in designing games, because if they play them, they can see why it's fun to design them and fun for kids to use them as well.
13: What do you hope that your audience took away from your whole presentation today?
14: I hope that they start to design games for their students and with their students, because it's just a fun way to get kids engaged in things that maybe aren't super fun in the classroom, and it can really help to get kids engaged who maybe aren't otherwise.
13: Thank you very much.
12: So I'm Abby. I'm from Spartan Express Radio. Could you two introduce yourselves, please?
15: I'm Aaron Fitzpatrick. I teach English and Journalism at Freedom High School.
16: Hi, my name is Chris Hupp. I'm the Director of Technology and Instructional Innovation at Cornell School District.
12: Great. Thank you. So why did you choose this field of topic for your presentations today?
15: Actually, Chris asked me to be a part of this because after our school decided that we were going to move in the same direction as Cornell's, we actually modeled our program after Cornell's. So just giving a different kind of side of things, we use a class. We have a class where we do broadcasts, and Chris doesn't, so being able to kind of

0: today, like with your presentations?
1: We just really wanted to show the people that attended our session that anybody could really get started from scratch in a very short amount of time with a very limited budget, because the basic setup really isn't overly complicated. It's something that anybody can do with limited tech understanding. And you know, although there are, you know, some challenges along the way, it's definitely something we wanted to empower people and feel like they that they should be able to do something like this if they went in that direction.
0: Okay, you have anything to add?
2: Yeah, I just wanted to add that I think it's really amazing that, you know, you could go home tonight if you have a laptop computer with a webcam and produce your own television show that's distributed over the internet, and that, you know, using these types of technologies really brings more opportunity to so many more people.
0: And how do you feel your presentations went? Like, was your audience receptive?
1: I think so. I think our audience, afterwards, the few folks that we got a chance to speak to seemed pretty pleased with the information that we were able to give them. And then we even were able to make some contacts with some people that will be able to provide us with some resources in the future. So I think that's what this is all about.
2: Yeah, coming to these conferences and, you know, presenting, one of my favorite things about that is interacting with the people afterwards and learning new things about what they do and how they do things differently, that we can always learn new things.
0: And what do you hope your audience took away from your presentation?
1: Kind of what I said, I kind of feel like as long as they took away that they can do this, if their school wants to change or start a broadcast program, that they are able to do it. Us, you know, basically starting this back in February after checking out Cornell's program last October, I think is a testament to that. And not just a testament to that, but a testament to all of Chris's help and what they're doing, the amazing things they're doing at Cornell. But definitely that anybody can do this if they so choose.
2: Yeah, just hopefully coming out of that session that they felt more empowered than whenever they came in the door.
0: All right, thank you.
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4: Now we will be listening to Christian Ferraro, King of Clubs. Take it away, Christian.
5: How long was the shortest war ever fought? How many bricks are in the Great Wall of China? Which president has the largest comic book collection? For 50 years now, children in schools across America have been duking it out in gymnasiums and athletic centers over questions like these, all for a chance to play at nationals and the ever-so-sought-after Thinker statue. Of course, I'm talking about academic games. In a school dominated by its football and soccer teams, these group of students' pursuits are different, but far from trivial.
6: It's an extracurricular club here at Montour where we play six different games over the span of the school year. And the topics covered include math, linguistics, propaganda techniques, and trivia on current events and presidents and on other themes such as the Civil War.
5: That was Senior President of Academic Games, Eric McAdangdang. For 4 years, he and other members have been competing at local schools to win a free ticket to the Nerd Super Bowl that they call Nationals.
6: Nationals is kind of the culmination of Academic Games, where all the qualifiers from regionals play again at a location somewhere probably on the East Coast. It happens at the end of the six games regionally.
5: On their way back from the presidential trivia tournament at Seneca Valley High School on October 26th, students were unsure of whether or not their scores would be enough to get them to Nationals.
6: It went well. I asked around about the scores about everybody in our school, and I've been hearing pretty high numbers.
5: But later, we got the results when we talked to Montour's coach and sponsor of the Academic Games team, Mr. Michael Phillips.
7: Yes, in the last tournament, we actually did very, very well. After getting the qualification scores, we had about 5 students qualify for the national tournament, so I was very impressed by that.
5: Mr. Phillips, a Montour alumni, has been passionate about both playing and teaching the game since he was a competitor himself, and doing his part in recruiting and grooming future Academic Games champions.
6: The sponsor of Academic Games, Mr. Phillips, was my history teacher during freshman year, and he kind of talked to me about it, so I went to a couple practices and got really involved in a lot of the games.
8: What makes kids want to join Academic Games?
7: I think it's more of a networking thing where you can meet people from other schools and have competition. It's just not inside of your school, but also it's the ability to do something a little bit different. It's not just sports focused. It's a variety of students. All of them have different interests and abilities, and it's a great diverse crowd, which I really like.
5: Whatever the reason students join, the foundation of Montour seems to be built for continued success on a national level. Oh, and if you're wondering,

0: Anglo-Zanzibar War lasted 40 minutes. There are 3.873 billion bricks in the Great Wall of China, and Barack Obama has the largest collection of comic books of any president. For more information on how to join, you can visit Mr. Phillips on Tuesdays or Wednesdays after school, or go to the Academic Games League of America website at agloa.org. 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
1: Up next, we have Tyler Castellucci interviewing Tyler Katrufis about his future in playing guitar.

0: This is Tyler Castellucci, sophomore at Montour High School. I am joined by
1: Tyler Katrufis, a freshman at Montour High School.
0: Tyler, what started you playing the guitar?
1: In fourth grade, I just wanted to play it. I didn't know like a lot of stuff. Me and my friend Ashton wanted to play like in a band, so we started. I got my first guitar that June, I think.
0: So Tyler, can you please describe the guitar that you brought in today?
1: It's a Washburn acoustic guitar. It has nylon and steel strings. I got this from the guitar room upstairs.
0: What makes a song fun to play for you?
1: Songs that are fun to play, I guess it's just whenever I'm feeling at the time. Like, sometimes I'll just want to play something simple, and sometimes I want to play something more complex. I especially like AC/DC, Guns N' Roses, stuff like that. Like, the Rolling Stones and Led Zeppelin are also two big ones.
0: And what does the future hold for you as a musician?
1: I don't really know yet. I want to be in a band and play with a few of my friends, like, just in front of people. I just want to play the guitar. Anything involving that would be amazing.
0: This is Tyler Castellucci from Spartan Express, featuring
1: Tyler Katrufis.
0: And thank you for your time.
2: Okay, welcome to day two of Montour High School's mock presidential debate. If you were present.
3: So now we are going to pivot to our mock debate that we had a couple weeks ago in the Montour High School auditorium.
4: All right, so what I thought about the debate is that it was generally one-sided. You know, there was usually one candidate that knew the information that they were arguing, and the other one would know absolutely nothing and would just either argue the same point the entire time or just start spewing like presidential memes over and over again. At some points in the first day, particularly, it was a two-day debate. On the first day particularly, it had points where it would get incredibly slow and would drag on for quite a while, as a lot of the drive came through the motivation that the crowd gave, and the crowd gave incredibly biased, just like applause, even though Mrs. Krall stated directly, "Do not interrupt."
2: The audience may applaud during the introduction of speakers, but is asked to refrain from applauding or shouting until each group of debaters has finished all questions.
4: Second day more than made up for it in terms of how intense it was, and especially on the debate of terrorism, they both knew their information rather well. I was very impressed, but nonetheless, it still did get quite a bit immature, seeing that it is a high school presidential debate. I was glad that I had the opportunity to see it nonetheless.
5: The debate, I felt it was conducted pretty well. There was a lot of information presented, but it was such a short amount of time that people didn't really have enough time to flesh out their answers. So I feel like it could have benefited from a longer running time. I feel like both of the candidates mostly knew their information.
6: There are other ways of getting information that does not treat someone like an animal.
2: Michael, you last words yours.
5: But okay, if it ever came up that they were asked a question that they didn't understand, they'd just revert back to insults or something of the like and arguing the same point over and over again.
7: I was at the debate on the second day. So when I was there, I thought it was very good. I thought it was an interesting thing that the students got to experience. It was fun, but it was still educational at times. I feel like the debaters and the students that were there would agree that it was a good time. And even if you look back at the information, some of it wasn't the best information. Some things were repeated multiple times, but some of the debaters did know what they were talking about and did argue their point very vividly.
3: I feel like the debate overall, it was well managed. I think the moderator, Mrs. Krall, did a very good job of trying to keep the audience, even when they would flare up and would talk when they weren't supposed to and clap when they weren't supposed to. She still tried to calm them down. I feel like some of the people that were talking in the debate, most of the debaters, some of them were kind of joking around, kind of took it as a joke. It wasn't as serious as they should have taken it. And some people kind of took it too seriously. I think the people who were chosen were not, there's no perfect person to do a debate, of course, but I feel like some of the people shouldn't have been involved in doing it at all. But that's just how I feel. Okay, so I conducted an interview with some of the debaters. I emailed them and asked them a few questions, and here are some of their answers. So the first question I asked them, how do you feel about the questions you were asked during the debate? And do you think you answered the question to the best of your ability? If not, what would you say differently and why? Here is one of their answers. I felt as if the questions were appropriate. I felt my responses were adequate, though I could have answered them better if I had more time to prepare.
7: Do you think more students will be more involved in politics now because of the debate? Why or why not? I think some are involved and genuinely interested, but some are in for the wrong reasons. They just use taglines to explain why they believe the people they are for.
5: The third question asked was, why is it important for young people to be up to date on what goes on in politics and our government in general? One of the debaters answered, it is important for them to be involved in making a decision for their future.
3: And last question, do you think doing the debate was a success overall? Why or why not? I think it was a success. People are genuinely interested in the debate and learn things. I think it is important to provide students access to this information in order to make an education decision when it comes to voting.
5: That concludes this episode of Spartan Express Radio on Youth Express, recorded live from Montour High School. 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
8: We're getting ready to have a trio perform today, and it's always a pleasure for us to work with the Pittsburgh Concert Society, and we have with us today Chris, who you'll meet shortly. He's from North Allegheny High School. He's a cellist that was honored by the Pittsburgh Concert Society. He'll do two solos today. We'll talk with him in between those two selections. And then with him today, also Joey Camella and Cameron Shepner, who are two fellow students. They are going to play as a trio after Chris's solos. So let's begin first. Here is Chris Fedor, he's from North Allegheny High School.

0: Beautifully done, Chris. And before we go any further, you've been here before, have you not?
1: Yes, I have. I thought times.
0: So. I now am remembering it's Fedor, not Fedor. Am I right?
2: Actually, it's Fedor.
0: Oh, I had at least three opportunities and I got it because I was posting a picture of you on our Facebook page. If you want to see what Chris looks like, you can go there. And as I posted it, I have a couple friends whose last names are identical to yours, so they're pronounced differently.
1: Oh, wow.
0: And that's what reminded me of that. So it's Fedor.
2: Yes, okay. That's right. Yeah.
0: Excellent. Well, tell me a little bit about yourself.
2: I'm almost 17 years old, 16 still. Go to North Allegheny, as you said, senior high school, junior there. I've been playing cello since I was in about sixth grade, but I've been playing piano since I was 4 years old, so music has always kind of been a part of my life.
0: And this is your junior, or no, it's your senior year.
2: No, junior.
0: Oh, no, yeah, junior year. Yeah. Do you think you might want to study music? Have you been thinking about
2: that? I certainly
0: want
2: to do it like throughout college and with the rest of my life. It's a matter of whether I'm going to do it as a minor or a double major, maybe. I might do it in addition to like a major in science or something.
0: Excellent. Is there anyone you'd like to acknowledge?
2: Say thanks, of course, to Pittsburgh Concert Society and Mrs. Tuma for giving me the opportunity to play here. And I'd like to say hi, I guess, to family and friends and anybody like that. So thanks for everything.
0: You must put so much time into practicing. Do you spend time every day with your cello?
2: Oh yeah, of course. I put in a good amount of time about every day, usually just to like, even when I'm really busy with school, try to get at least like half hour, 45 minutes. Like that's almost nothing, but yeah, I can get a lot of good work in.
0: Yeah, it's got to be hard to fit that in.
2: Yeah.
0: I'm sure what's a pretty active life. Do you have other interests as well, things you're passionate about?
2: Yeah, I very much like science and everything like that. And like I said, I'm going to want to do that when I get older in college and things like that.
0: Do you know an area you might want to get into?
2: I'm not really sure. Something probably in the medical field, to be honest. I really like how like anatomy and all how bodily functions, stuff like that.
0: Yeah,
2: you know.
0: No, it's funny. That was an area I never sort of got onto myself, but my wife really, when she always liked biology and studied nursing and really got into, you know, all the anatomy and physiology and those particular classes. I don't know if you've been able to take anything that detailed yet.
2: Oh, yeah, yeah. I actually have taken two courses of chemistry. I'm in my third course of organic chemistry. I haven't taken the AP Bio, which is like the college level bio course yet. That's for next year.
0: Isn't organic chemistry fun?
2: It's great.
0: What piece did you play before we started talking?
2: That was the Bach Cello Suite number 2. Okay. And that was the first movement, the prelude.
0: And what are you about to play?
2: I'm going to play Fauré's Elegy.
0: Great.
2: So, and sad piece.
0: Well, and cello can have that very melancholy sound. So we'll hear again from Chris Fedor, and then we'll talk briefly, and I know you've got a trio number coming up after that.

0: Chris Fedor, representing the Pittsburgh Concert Society today. Our last piece from Chris is actually going to feature two other musicians who are here with him. And the first is Cameron Scheppner. I just wanted to make sure we had a chance to meet each other. Where do you go to school?
1: I go to school at Hampton High School.
0: And you play piano as well. And I think you guys are known as the Well-Tempered Trio.
1: Yeah, we are. That's.
0: And do you play together often?
1: This is the first time that we've played together this year. We just formed over the summer, and we learned three new pieces. And it's been a really new experience for me because this is the first group of chamber music I've ever been in. It's really cool.
0: Excellent. What do you typically play?
1: Well, we have three pieces. We're going to play one of them today. It's the Beethoven Opus 11 Trio 4. We also learned a Brahms piece, and we're working on a Piazzolla piece as well.
0: Excellent. Let's pass the mic over, and we'll meet the other member of the trio, who is Joey Camella. Joey, they said to make sure I said Joey, not Joe. Is that true?
2: Yes, that is true.
0: And you're a student at PA Leadership Charter School playing violin, and this is your senior year?
2: That is correct.
0: And what made you guys decide to form a trio?
2: Cameron's teacher, actually, contacted Chris and I and basically said, do you want to join a trio? And basically, we all agreed, and here we are.
0: Well, terrific. Well, it's nice to meet you. And you can just place that microphone anywhere convenient, even on the ground is fine. All right, here comes Ricky. She'll get it from you. And we're so happy to have you here with us today. Thanks to all of you for being with us, and we'll get a chance to close out with the piece that you just heard Cameron describe, the Well-Tempered Trio.

0: The Well-Tempered Trio, featuring Chris Fedor and Joey Camella and Cameron Shepner. It would be great to have you come back sometime and play all of what you've learned together, and hopefully more to come.
1: This is Cole. I am in ninth grade at Montour High School, and you're listening to Youth Express. Catch the future.
0: We now are going to start with our segment featuring some great young writers, and we have Catherine Mee, I believe. Catherine, is that you?
2: Hi, this is me.
0: Hi, it's nice to meet you today. Can you tell me a little bit about yourself?
2: Yeah, so my name is Catherine. I am 15 years old. I'm a sophomore from North Allegheny High School, and I won a gold medal in personal essay and memoir.
0: Congratulations. Anybody that you would like to acknowledge or say hello to, anybody that might be listening or just that's helped you along the way?
2: Yeah, I'd just like to say hi to my parents who may be listening to this. Hi, Mom and Dad.
0: Excellent. When did you discover a love for writing?
2: I think a love for writing has honestly been, I think, present for me since I was pretty young, maybe like, say, 11 or 12. I think I've read a lot of books, which has probably really helped me develop some style and just some general interest in the craft itself.
0: And it especially personal memoir and essay, I mean, your piece, it's called Chronology in the Skins of My Youth. Did you find that you, do you enjoy reading memoir of others?
2: I actually enjoy reading a lot of like fiction and stuff like that. I do not typically read much nonfiction. The personal essay and memoir for me was more of a way to connect with myself, I think, rather than like a product of the influences of anything I've really read.
0: Interesting. And it's to do expository and personal writing is a great thing. I went through a phase in my early 20s where I was reading just about every autobiography or memoir I could get my hands on. And of course, I didn't. You can never read all of the ones that are out there, but I was enjoying it. But I left that phase after a while. But it's interesting if you encounter a really authentic, honest writer, just to learn of them and kind of what makes them tick and how they came to be.
2: Yeah, definitely.
0: Would you like to share a bit of what you wrote?
2: Yeah, of course. So I think I do have an excerpt prepared, but just before, for some context, my piece is basically detailing my experience living in America as a Chinese American and the way I've sort of lost a part of my identity, particularly the language of Mandarin, in the face of like Western society. Okay, so, yeah, the section I can read is called Splinters, and it goes, "At 12, I wear sunset-stained bruises on my knuckles and feathers of chapped skin on my lips. I do not think. I do not breathe. I'm cracked glass, mismatched, a quilt stitched by careless hands. This land masks itself with a fractured smile, just as false as I am. Here you have learned your lesson in gold, it says. Your words are mine, and your ancestry lies buried beneath your skin. Once you wore many skins, but there is only honor in keeping one. This is a safe lie. I'm riding the waves in a vessel primed for self-destruction, but the ocean has not given me a choice. Such is the explorer that I am, running, running, always running, telling myself that I am happy because I cannot remember. You are at peace because you're forgotten, this land tells me, but one day my ship will capsize and I will find a piece of myself among the splinters. My awakening is inevitable. Somewhere beneath the sheet of my skin, I ache." And yeah, that's the snippet.
0: Wow, what a great piece.
2: Thank you.
0: And it goes without saying, but I'll say it anyway, especially for the times that we're in right now. Were you born in the U.S.?
2: I was born in the U.S., and I spent many of, like, my younger, like, my years of my childhood kind of because my parents are first-generation immigrants, so I would kind of spend, like, kind of, like, just in the Chinese culture, if that makes sense, but kind of going into, like, preschool and kindergarten and experiencing a lot of exclusion and, I'd say, microaggressions by other people has kind of forced me to kind of hide a part of myself, if that makes sense.
0: Absolutely.
2: Which is kind of what this piece is about.
0: Absolutely. And, you know, I've been reading an awful lot, and awful is an appropriate word, you know, about the model minority myth, which,
2: right, yeah.
0: And also about the microaggressions one can feel as a Chinese American or, frankly, Asian American. And it really has opened my eyes to a lot of things that I never thought about in that particular way. If you're curious about these things as a listener right now, I'll ask you, if you don't mind, Catherine, the idea of the model minority myth. Does that resonate with you as some of the things you felt when you were very young? Probably still now, too.
2: Yeah, definitely. I feel like as an Asian American, we are all going to be touched by the model minority myth, and we're all going to have our personal experiences surrounding that. I think personally to me, it's like I have been put into that stereotype of like, oh, she's Asian. She gets really good grades. She has to be smart, good at math and science, I think all of my life. And that has kind of been like, it's really difficult to find your own identity whenever so much of you and your the way you are perceived by people around you is just a stereotype of your race.
0: You're stamped in a certain way, and I was reading a thread I forget where I read this, but it probably isn't that important, but it was from a Chinese American student talking about her teacher saying, "You can do better than this. You should be doing better than this." And it was a math problem, and there was no reason to say it. The teacher did not have a relationship with the student, did not teach the student's siblings, or really have any notion or support for that statement, other than the prejudice he had that somehow if you're Chinese American, you must be really good at math. And it's preposterous.
2: I think making so many blanket statements around these things just purely based on race just sort of undermines like the whole fact that you are a human being, if that makes sense, and you have your own story and you have your own abilities.
0: And you're
2: not just performing.
0: And that's it's only been, you know, a month ago, the term model minority myth was not in my vocabulary. But even if you're, you know, held up as a model, you might say, well, what's not to like about that? You're being said that you're great, but no, you're being said that you're not a human being and that. You conform to the standard period rather than the full range. It's really, really something. Do you find your peers, I don't want to put you on the spot, but is navigating this issue getting easier or harder for you?
2: I would say that it's getting harder in the way that I feel like it's difficult for me to kind of put into words about this. And since it is being talked about a lot more, it is kind of harder to put myself out there and try to, you know, give a response that I think everybody is looking for. But it is easier in the way that it is being talked about more, especially with like the social issues so prevalent in America these days. Things like model minority, a lot of people haven't heard about it before, or they haven't really talked about it before. And it's easier that we are shining a light on this, these standards and the stories and experiences of Asian people and calling more attention to them, because that allows us to begin to kind of move forward, if that makes sense, saying, like, we belong here, we are valid, and we can speak for ourselves.
0: Well, your writing is really courageous, and I'm glad you shared it with us. Now, you're 15. Have you thought about what you might want to do once you're through with high school?
2: I think I'm still thinking about that. I don't really have that much of a career path in mind. I know I'm interested in, like, sort of like around the medical field, maybe, but I can't really say for now.
0: Yeah, it's awfully early, and I'm just always curious. Well, thank you so much, Catherine. Is there anything else you would like to add?
2: I think this is about it. Thank you so much for having me.
0: And thank you so much. Congratulations on the Gold Key that you earned from
2: you.
0: Scholastic. And thanks for taking time to talk beyond your writing, too. I think it's really important for folks to hear. Take care and keep in touch. I'd love to have you down in person at our studio sometime to share more of your writing or simply to talk. We have a lot of programs, including podcasts, where we like to talk about issues of all sorts. So
2: that sounds like an amazing opportunity. Okay. So thank you.
0: Thanks so much. That's Catherine Mee. And if you're just joining us, you're listening to the Saturday Light Brigade. Thank you for doing that. We are showcasing some of the Scholastic writing honorees. And next, Beatrice Alba is going to be with us. Tower of Babel is the piece. Beatrice is at Davidson Academy. And let's say good morning. How are you?
3: Hi, I'm great. How are you?
0: Good, thank you. Tell me a bit about yourself, what you like to do, and just some of your interests even beyond writing.
3: I'm 14. I'm in ninth grade at Davidson Academy Online. Besides writing, I really like to play music and play Dungeons and Dragons. I also read a lot of philosophy in my spare time.
0: Wow. Tell me about music. Do you play instruments or sing?
3: Yeah, I'm in choir, and I also play guitar and ukulele.
0: Sometime you may have heard me just mentioning to Catherine about coming here. We frequently have in-studio guests that include youth playing and singing in all sorts of ways. And when things settle with the pandemic, it might be great to have you come here sometime. What community do you live in?
3: I live in Point Breeze.
0: Great. And I don't know much about Davidson. I know it's online, and I looked a little bit at your school's website because I was curious about it. It sounds like you've got a pretty rigorous academic program. But did your philosophy interests get inspired by anything you've done at Davidson as well?
3: Yes, so I actually run the philosophy club there, and we have a teacher who has a PhD in philosophy, which allows me to learn more about that subject.
0: Cool. Help me understand what happened to the philosophy club. What do you do?
3: Every week we choose part of a piece or a whole piece to read, and then we will get on a Zoom and talk about what we think about the ideology that was expressed, as well as how we think the author handled it, just anything else we have to say on the topic, too.
0: Wow. And can you tell me what a typical piece might be? Or where do you get them, and then what might it be?
3: It depends on the week. We've watched YouTube videos. We've gone to the Stanford Philosophy Encyclopedia online, and we've read something from there. We've also just found PDFs of philosophy articles that people have written and read those, too.
0: What a great idea. You know, in college, I didn't have my first philosophy class until I was in college. And even though I had, you know, all sorts of high-level math and science classes and other very challenging classes, I found philosophy to be one of the biggest challenges, and it's because I had no exposure to it growing up, and it just was a completely different way of thinking. So what you're doing is just great. I think it's really going to help you throughout life, too, just to, the way you look at things. Tell me about the piece that you wrote.
3: All right. So I identify as a lesbian, and this piece was sort of about the ways that most people experience their first lesbian relationship. And usually, from what I've heard from myself and my friends, it's not actually a relationship. It's a friendship that you aren't really sure where the line is between platonic and romantic, and it's often very painful. So I wanted to write about that in a way that wasn't necessarily talking about any specific person, because I don't think that's really something that I'd want to write about, mostly for privacy reasons, but also just a combination of what I've experienced and what my friends have experienced in a way that people can maybe relate to.
0: Great. Well, if you have an excerpt, I'd love to hear it.
3: All right. Maybe if we hadn't walked along Mercury Beach in the middle of the night with flashlights in our belt loops because you'd called me, if I hadn't waited on the other end of the phone for 3 minutes and 17 seconds until I understood your silence, if I hadn't stolen my older brother's minivan to find you, if you hadn't asked me to empty the pockets you'd filled with rocks because you were afraid you'd walk into the ocean and drown yourself, if you hadn't crouched in the sand as the sun began to peer over the horizon and declared that you were going to rebuild the Tower of Babel from and for Earth alone, if you hadn't left your offering in the sand for screaming children to find while we ran the way back to school cursing time itself, I wouldn't be standing here, paper cup of Sprite in hand, too afraid to tell you why I kick stones around now instead of holding them like they're holy. I am too afraid to ask myself why I cannot look you in the eyes.
0: Wow. What a great, you really delivered that piece well, too. Have you read that aloud anywhere?
3: Not for any event, but I've read it to my friends.
0: Yeah, that's a really powerful piece. Have you thought about life after high school? You're in ninth grade now?
3: Mm-hmm.
0: Have you thought about it? It's a little early, but maybe you're thinking about things.
3: Yeah, I've thought about going into a lot of careers. I think I maybe want to major in anthropology, and I think I'd like to do writing in some extent no matter what I do, so writing about philosophy or anthropology could be one possibility, but I also have interest in computer science as well.
0: Well, you're really a gifted writer and thinker. Do you want to acknowledge anybody that's helped you along the way?
3: Yeah, I'd like to acknowledge Elizabeth, Anne, Peter, Caroline, Liliana, and Megna for helping me read through this. And I'd also like to acknowledge my parents if they're listening for supporting me in whatever I choose to do.
0: Thanks so much. Good to talk with you. And we'll send you information about how you may be able to do some more things with us. We would love to do that, especially with you being relatively close by. And you've got a lot to offer and share. Thank you so much, Beatrice.
3: Thank you so much.
0: Beatrice Alba here at the Saturday Light Brigade. If you're just joining us, this is our Youth Express showcase for today. We have Scholastic Writing Award winners. We have three more that we're going to feature shortly, starting with Jessica, who will be with us in just a moment.

0: You just keep wondering what's going to happen next. And here now is Jessica, who is joining us. Jessica Dannon Hirsch is a student at North Allegheny Senior High. Did I get your last name right, Jessica?
1: Yes, you did.
0: Excellent. I try. What grade are you in?
1: I am a junior.
0: Well, it's nice to meet you. Tell me a little bit about yourself. I'm sure there's things beyond writing that you enjoy doing.
1: So writing is definitely a big interest of mine. Basically all fields of journalism I'm definitely interested in. I love photography especially, and filmmaking and art, and basically all things creative.
0: Do you have any thoughts about, quote, journalism, unquote, what passes for journalism and how people get their news and information?
1: So I do think it's definitely, like, journalism is a very important field, especially in today's era of technology, especially since it's so easy to find information, and a lot of that information comes from journalists who, you know, they're the ones that give us the news. They are the ones that tell us what's happening in the world. So I have so much respect for journalists all over the world.
0: I do too. I think that the way the line has blurred between journalism and commentary, or journalism and editorial, has really been unfortunate, because a true journalist checks sources and backs up information. And I mean, there are rules of journalism to be followed that I suspect you know, if you're writing for your school newspaper or community newspaper. And there's editorials and commentaries are a little different, but and without this information, I'm not sure how we make decisions, you know, without having accurate information. Do you think that's probably what you want to pursue after you graduate?
1: Yes, I definitely want to go into some sort of journalism field, although I think I am leaning more towards the photojournalism side and maybe in filmmaking as well.
0: That's really important too. And, you know, photos and let's say art, but we'll stick with photos. They can have bias, or they can be editorial, or more journalistic in their approach also.

0: parents for always supporting me and, you know, driving me around places to take photos for an article or anything. Yeah.
1: Great. Well, your piece is called 2 years Later, October 27th. And I'd love to have you share an excerpt from it. Is there anything we need to know for context?
0: So this is the third piece that I've written about the Tree of Life shooting that happened in 2018. And the first one, I wrote on the day that it happened because there was really nothing else that I could do. I felt so stuck, and I just didn't know what to do to help my community that was hurting, so I just sat down and wrote. And that piece was actually what got me interested in journalism in the first place, because we published it on my school's newspaper. And then the year after, I wrote another one just about, you know, anti-Semitism in review, kind of like every anti-Semitic attack or incident that occurred within a year since it happened. And then this year, or last October, this was the second year anniversary. So I wrote this about, you know, how it felt 2 years later, and like how it's still, you know, we still feel the after effects of all of this, this hatred and all of, like, every anti-Semitic attack, we still feel them today. But it's also about how we've moved forward in our community and how much stronger we've become.
1: Wow, this is a very important piece, and I can't wait to hear it. You earned a gold key in the Scholastic Writing Awards, and let's take a listen. This is Jessica Dannenhirsch from North Allegheny Senior High School.
0: It's been 2 years, two long years. It feels like decades. 2 years seems like it would be more than enough time to heal. For some, it has been. But for some, these wounds will never heal. 2 years ago today, 11 beautiful souls lost their lives in the tragic shooting at the Tree of Life Synagogue in Squirrel Hill in Pittsburgh. It was an act of pure hatred and anti-Semitism, the deadliest such act in American history. The events of October 27, 2018 left a permanent scar on the Jewish community. But they have also proved to be a reminder of our strength and all of the hardship we as a people have had to overcome. I remember that day so vividly. I felt completely numb as I followed the news all day. There was nothing I could do, nothing but write. That night and the next day, I poured my heart into what became my first official publication for the NAI, my school's newspaper. Despite all the pain and suffering of that fateful day, it was the moment that propelled me to become the journalist and activist that I am today. The original piece of writing came with me everywhere. I read it aloud at a summer program in Wisconsin last year, in front of over 70 Jewish teens from around the country and Europe. My community was helpless, so I tried to give a voice to the voiceless. However, I later realized that I was not the only one to undergo a transformation due to this attack. Many of my friends also began to speak up about issues they care about. Some have even rekindled their ties to Judaism. For example, I know many Jewish Pittsburgh teens who were not involved in any of the countless youth programs across Pittsburgh, but became more active after attending the first interfaith Havdalah service, which is a spiritual ceremony to signify the end of Shabbat and the beginning of a new week. Additionally, my mother's 58-year-old friend is having a bat mitzvah over Zoom next month, which was in November. She never had one at the typical age, which is 12 or 13 for girls, but she said she was motivated to have one after the attack. She wanted to reclaim her Judaism because the world was trying to take it away. Anti-Semitism is not new. In fact, it is one of the oldest forms of hatred in the world. It can range from crude comments about stereotypes thrown at Jews in the hallways or on the streets to acts of unconscionable violence born of hatred. On October 27th, 2 years ago, one man had so much hatred in his heart that he took the lives of 11 people just because they were Jewish. 11 is not a big number. This is the type of thing I heard last year. A year passed, and it appeared to invite some insensitivity. Sympathy and outrage are, of course, moral responses to massacres, why they occur. But all too

0: often we care less and less with the passage of time. But make no mistake, 11 is a huge number. In fact, 1 is a huge number. Any number is a huge number when it comes to the loss of life in our community. Pittsburgh is a large city with a small town feel, and its Jewish community is one of the tightest knit I've ever come across. If you didn't know a victim of the shooting, you probably knew someone who did. They were all real people with real lives, families, hopes, and dreams. All they wanted to do that day was pray in the safest place they knew. Yet even that wasn't safe enough. They are more than just a number.
1: Wow. Very powerful and honest and open. I really appreciate your sharing that with us. And you're in 11th grade now, did you say?
0: Yes, I am.
1: I hope when things settle down a bit, as I've said to some of our other writers this morning, really everybody is welcome. I would love to have you here to share more of your writing in person, or we can have you in our studio to record some of what you've written. I think it's just so important for people to hear what you've said. Jessica Dannenhirsch, is there anything else you would like to pass along or say?
0: Again, I would just like to thank everyone that really made me the person that I am today, and the person who, you know, speaks out about the things I care about and also just owns my Judaism in any way I can.
1: I hope you always will continue to speak out and speak up. And thank you so much for taking some time out today to be with us.
0: Thank you for having me.
1: Bye-bye. That's Jessica Dannenhirsch. Thank you for lending your ears to listen to honest youth expressing thoughts, opinions, or sharing the craft of writing. You know, most often you end up seeing extremes on television news or fictitious programs. You'll see teens that are, you know, the best of the best of the best portrayed by actors, or you'll see kids at other perspectives that have been in trouble, again, often played by actors. It's our goal here to just make sure that there is authenticity of voice, and that's something that you help make possible by your open-mindedness as you listen, and simply by being here. So thank you. The Saturday Light Brigade, we're happy you're with us. There's one more guest for today, and it's Faith Nguyen. I hope I got that correct. Did I pronounce your last name correctly, Faith?
2: Yes, it's Faith Nguyen.
1: Wonderful. And you are also a North Allegheny Senior High School student. What, mm-hmm. what year are you in?
2: I'm a senior.
1: You guys cleaned up this year. You got a lot of scholastic writing awards. Your piece is called A Moment's Reverie. And yes. You earned a gold key. But before you share that, I'd like to know a little bit more about you. What interests do you have, and what do you enjoy doing?
2: Yeah, I first and foremost would say that I'm a student filmmaker. That's definitely the number one passion of mine. I'm going to film school, actually. I recently got accepted into the University of Southern California's School of Cinematic Arts, which is very exciting. And honestly, I would just say that's the number one thing that I'm interested in. It's my life.
1: That's terrific. Do you have any brothers and sisters?
2: I have a younger sister. She's a freshman.
1: So is your family wondering what it's going to be like to have you completely across the country?
2: Yeah, it's definitely going to be very hectic.
1: Yeah, I can only imagine. It's exciting, though. And what a great film school. How did you get into film? Do you remember making a video once and really enjoying it? Or was there a moment that you said, I like this?
2: Yeah, I think honestly, my whole life, I've really, really enjoyed, you know, just visual media, especially movies and TV. But I don't think it really clicked in my head that this was something I could do as a career until around freshman year when we were assigned in an English class to make a short film. We had to storyboard it and write a script for it and do everything. And it was honestly extremely grueling and difficult even at that level. But I loved it. And I think that's sort of what sprouted it. And over the years, you know, I've gotten more into, you know, watching real films and sort of trying to make as many short films as I could. It's kind of taken off from there.
1: That's really wonderful to hear. And I imagine there's some people you might want to acknowledge in terms of helping you become who you are and also helping you earn your gold key from the Scholastic Writing Awards. Anybody come to mind?
2: Oh, yes, for sure. First off, definitely my parents. Over the years, they've become just so extremely supportive of my career. And I think it especially means a lot because it's a very daunting career. I think anything in an artistic field is difficult. And there's definitely no chance that you'll succeed. But, you know, they're literally my number one supporters at this moment. They'll drive me to locations for filming or help move props or hold lights when I don't have anyone else to do it. I really appreciate them.
1: That's wonderful. Tell us about the piece that you're going to share a bit of. It's called A Moment's Reverie. What a evocative title. I know you've got an excerpt to share, but is there anything we should know for context or understanding?
2: So this film is a portfolio. So it's sort of an experimental coming of age portrayed in six sequential parts. In short, it's about a girl who runs away from a troubled home, sort of exploring this alternate emotional reality while navigating her newfound freedom. And it's also a modern silent film, so there's no dialogue, and it's set to classical music. And this project was a very big undertaking. It took more than a year to create. It was planned for over 9 months, filmed over a span of 4 months, and edited in 7 weeks. And it stars two people who are, I would say, good friends now, Cassie Polturak and Chris Rudolph. And they were very, very patient with me during the process, especially since I'm a young, new filmmaker who didn't have a lot of resources. That's about it.
1: That's great. Now, do you have some of the dialogue or writing to share from it? If you don't, that's fine. I wasn't sure if you did.
2: Yeah, I don't have anything, just because it, there's not really...
1: Yeah, it's a film. How can folks... Is there a link where people can see it?
2: Yes. If you search on YouTube, A Moment's Reverie, it will show up. It's on the channel NATV. Everyone's free to check it out.
1: Perfect. So North Allegheny Television, and it's A Moment's Reverie. And how long is the film, roughly?
2: It's around 21 minutes total.
1: I like short films like that. So you can take a look for that from Faith Nguyen. Anything else you'd like to add? I'm really appreciative of your being here.
2: I think that's about it.
1: Okay, well, thank you so much for joining us, Faith. And thank you to all of the folks joining us today, Catherine, me, Beatrice Alba, also Faith Nguyen, who you just heard, and Jessica Dan and Hirsch. We have a few more that will be joining us next week as we continue to salute Scholastic Writing Award winners, as curated by the Western Pennsylvania Writing Project out of the University of Pittsburgh.
3: Debates get heated. Families are torn apart. The question is pineapple on pizza gross? Today, I'm asking the question.
4: I'm Abby Schmitzer. I'm in 10th grade, and I don't like pineapple on pizza because I don't like the flavor of it. It's gross.
5: Hi, my name is Ashlyn Polo. I am in 10th grade, and I love pineapple pizza. I specifically think that it's the best pizza ever, and I think that everybody should like it, and there's no reason for someone to not like pineapple pizza.
6: I'm Emily Wilson. I'm in 10th grade, and I love pineapple pizza because the mixture of flavor is tasty.
7: My name is Mia. I'm in 10th grade, and I love pineapple pizza because it tastes good.
8: 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I'm in 10th grade, and I hate pineapple on pizza because it doesn't mix well.
3: Well, I guess we'll never know. I'm Emily Webb with Spartan Express Radio, and thanks for listening.
9: Hi, my name is Tiffany, and I am 19, and I am from Natrona Heights. My New Year's resolution is to do more extracurricular activities at my college, University of Pittsburgh. And because this past semester, I think I just spent more time studying and not really doing anything. And I feel like maybe I should be more involved, whether it's serving the community or working on individual projects or joining clubs. So I feel like that's really important to me.
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0: The Wheeling Park High School Bluegrass Band. I have a note here from somebody who's listening and loves you guys. And let me get that in front of me. Lisa Hayworth.
1: Oh, that's and my mom.
0: That's your mom. Grab that microphone there so you can say
1: hi.
0: Let's make sure that's on. Try that again.
1: Hello.
0: There you are. That was on our side. That's your mom,
1: yes,
0: Lisa.
1: That's my mother.
0: Hang on. I should be able to figure this out. You must be Lily.
1: Yes, I am.
0: And Lily, we're going to do this with all of you, but tell me about yourself. How old are you?
1: I'm 17 years old.
0: And you're playing the bass.
1: Yes.
0: You're in 11th grade?
1: Yes, I am.
0: How long have you played the bass?
1: I've been playing the bass since I was 11. I started out on classical bass. Then my freshman year of high school, I joined the band, and I've been playing bluegrass since then.
0: And did you ever have to stand on a stool to play it?
1: Yes, actually. Yes.
0: It's still taller than you are. I heard the other day when talking to members of a 6th grade symphony orchestra that people are afraid of the bass when they're young because it's so much bigger than they are.
1: Oh, and I was terrified of it.
0: Were you really?
1: Yes.
0: I was surprised.
1: Yes.
0: How did you overcome your fear?
1: I just wouldn't let anyone help me while carrying it, so I just kind of learned to do it on my own, and I got over that fear.
0: Well, that's great. Do you have any shout-outs you'd like to give?
1: Shout-out to George Benz. I hope he's watching or listening.
0: Who's that? Yeah.
1: George Benz is my mom's coworker, and he's a big fan of the Wheeling Park Bluegrass Band.
0: Oh, great. Well, it's nice to have you here. And why don't we meet our dobro player, I think. Do you have a true dobro, or is it a national? Or?
2: This year is a gold tone customized by Paul Beard. So
0: nice.
2: It's close.
0: It's close. Well, the dobro people get very mad if you call something a dobro that isn't like with their little name on it, but it's a dobro. Get over it. It's the way. How long have you played that instrument?
2: 3.5 years.
0: And do you play other stringed instruments as well?
2: Yeah, I play the guitar, and I've noodled on the mandolin a little bit, but mostly it's just guitar. This is just something I play for the bluegrass band.
0: I was wondering about that. Is it hard to adapt to playing dobro from those other instruments?
2: Yes, because it has the rolling element of the banjo, which is kind of difficult. And then when you're a guitar player, you think a lot in chords. And dobro, you have to think even more in chords because it's always like, okay, I can't play this because of the bar, the nature of the bar. So,
0: and are the frets even you don't press the string against the frets.
2: No.
0: That's what I thought, because there is a good – if you don't – I'm assuming you probably know what a dobro is as you're listening, but you know, it's typically played like a guitar sideways. It would almost look like a steel guitar. There's a resonator metal on the front that kind of looks like a hubcap to a lot of people. And looking at you, the strings are a good half inch above the fretboard. Mm-hmm. So that's really just a reference point for you, I guess, as to where to maybe hold the strings, or do you even explain how you play it?
2: You just put the bar right on the fret, or for me, it's a little bit behind. That's just the way it looks.
0: Mm-hmm.
2: But yeah, you're actually putting it right on the fret, and you'll still get the chord you're looking for, the sound you're looking for. There's still a guide. They're very important still.
0: And that's Norman Lee, by the way, who's a senior this year at Wheeling Park. Do you know what you're doing come fall?
2: College. For some form of engineering.
0: That's excellent. Do you have it narrowed down yet or still?
2: It's going to probably be electrical with computer science.
0: Excellent. Well, I'm happy to hear that. Any shout-outs to pass along?
2: Shout-out to my dad, Chris Lee, because he drove two of us up today and hauled the bass up, sort of just dropped everything to do that. And shout-out to, even though he's not here, Mr. DeMassey, because he does a lot of this chaperoning and has to deal with us all gabbing in the back of his car.
0: So. Is Mr. DeMassey the one that would be concerned about the way Amelia's hat is on today? Or
2: no.
0: Is that – okay, that's
2: – Mr. DeMassey is our other mandolin player's father.
0: Okay, got it. And is your dad wearing the Penguins jersey?
2: Yep.
0: Okay, and the Pittsburgh Penguins Foundation is a proud supporter of everything we do here at SLB. So we'll have to get a picture of you later. They'll get a kick out of seeing you together. Let's meet the banjo player. And I'm going to ask Jacob, what song did you open up with?
3: That was Farewell Blues. I'm not sure who wrote it, but I've heard Flattened Scruggs do it, so that's where I kind of got my inspiration from.
0: And how long have you played banjo?
3: Well, I started my freshman year, so it's coming up on 4 years.
0: Wow. You guys have such a great bluegrass tradition at Wheeling Park. It's incredible. You're also a senior this year. Do you know what fall holds for you?
3: Yeah, I'm going to be going to WVU for landscape architecture.
0: Excellent. That's a great field. Any shout-outs?
3: I'm struggling to think of any out there, but yeah, I guess I'd like to thank Mr. Mattis and Mr. Turbanek for running this thing for so long and for putting up with us. And then also, of course, everyone who's helped out chaperoning us around, and then all the past members, too, have set a great precedent for us.
0: Now, we were talking about the Jamboree earlier. Do you have any personal relationship? Have you been to a Jamboree show?
3: I actually haven't been to a Jamboree show. A couple of these guys here have played at the 84th Annual Jamboree, but I'm not sure if you're hinting at this, but on WWOV, the new home of the Wheeling Jamboree, I'm working with its owner, Dave Heath, or its president, I should say, to make a show targeted towards youth and people just starting bluegrass to kind of get them initiated and getting a foothold. So I'm working on that right now. So at WWOV, the website, or at 101.1 FM in Wheeling, you can tune into that hopefully soon.
0: That's great. You'll be hosting a program?
3: Yeah.
0: No, I didn't know that. That's fantastic. Let us keep us aware of that, if you could, because maybe we can help you promote it. Or call attention to it. That's great.
3: Yeah.
0: Excellent. That is Jacob McPhail, and we've got three other members to meet and then three more songs. So why don't we just pass the mic down and we'll meet Michael Drury. Michael, also a senior this year. How are you, Michael?
4: I'm doing good.
0: Did I get your last name right?
4: Michael Drury, yeah.
0: Yeah, and tell me about yourself.
4: Well, I have been playing in the band since my little ways into my freshman year, so that's going to be about 4 years, exclusively guitar. I've played a little bit of piano in the past, and I'm trying to learn to play harmonica now. It's been a fun endeavor.
0: Are you taking lessons or just
4: self? No, I'm just, you know, YouTube videos online.
0: Isn't it amazing? You can learn a lot that way.
4: I don't learn anything anymore.
0: Now, and you're graduating. What are your plans?
4: I'm going to be going to West Virginia Wesleyan in Buchanan for clinical psychology.
0: Excellent. And I always am curious about these things. I know everybody is asking you that question when you're a senior, but it's kind of neat to know you're all such talented musicians and music is still part of your life, no matter what you might choose to study or do as a job. Do you want to acknowledge anyone or say hello?
4: I would like to give a shout out to my brother, who doesn't usually get to hear me play because he lives in Iowa, but can today through the wonders of media streaming.
0: Excellent. What's his name?
4: His name's Jamie Drury.
0: Okay, Jamie, let us know you're listening if you care to. You can send us a text at 412-200-5975, 412-200-5975, or if you're listening at slbradio.org, you'll see a big old instant input box where you can type a message in, and we'll make sure that we pass that along to Michael. Thanks, Michael. Now, Amelia, who's wearing an adorable hat and whose fiddle has a pretty leaf on it, and you can just tell Amelia's got a little spark of something different. There's something different about Amelia.
5: Thank you.
0: I don't mean to tease. Tell me about yourself.
5: Well, I've been playing this fiddle for about 4 years. So this fiddle I'm playing right now, I got it from Johnny Cochran at Augusta, and it was really funny how he gave it to me. He randomly walked up, and he was like, I have this fiddle, take it. And I was like, okay. And, well, it turns out it was like $300, and Mr. Turbanek said he would buy it for me if I'd stop wearing the hats. Mr. Turbanek really doesn't like the hats, but we still love them.
0: Well, this is radio, so Mr. Turbanek, Amelia is really not wearing a hat. I was just joking. Usually when they say take it in music, they mean like it's your turn to solo. But in this case, Johnny said take it, and you just ended up with the fiddle.
5: Yeah.
0: It's your senior year, and what are your plans?
5: I think I'm going to go into environmental biology.
0: It's a great field. Do you know where you would like to go?
5: West Liberty.
0: Excellent. That's a great school. Yeah. We have a lot of friends at West Liberty. It's not far from Wheeling Park, but nice smaller school with some really great things going on there, including...
2: actually a professor in radio and communications up at West Liberty.
0: Oh, we'll find out about that. That's good to know. Any shout-outs for you?
5: Shout-out to my sister, Destiny, living in Carrick, I think. And shout-out to my mom, Christy.
0: Excellent. Thank you, Amelia. And let's go to our last member, and then we've got some more songs. And it's Ben, right?
6: Yes, sir.
0: Hi, Ben. And were you saying that it's your dad that teaches at West Lib?
6: No, that was Norman.
0: Oh, Norman. I'm sorry. I thought you were calling attention to him. And Ben, you are 15. You're the youngster of the group, so
6: yeah,
0: to speak.
6: I'm actually the fill-in mandolinist. The senior mandolinist couldn't be here today. So
0: I see. How long have you played mandolin?
6: I've played mandolin for 3 years or so.
0: And was it hard to learn?
6: Not really, because I came over from the fiddle, and the fiddle is pretty much the same as a mandolin.
0: How about the action of the strum of the mandolin can be so fast and so repetitive. I've never really asked this question of anybody, but does your wrist actually hurt after a while, or do you have to condition yourself?
6: Well, whenever you first get started, it hurts a little, I guess, but you get used to it after a while.
0: Yeah, well, would you like to pass along any hellos to anyone?
6: My mom and dad and all my relatives should be listening out there, I hope.
0: Excellent.
6: But, yeah.
0: I hope so, too. And while I have you here as, you know, a younger member, so there's six of you here today, but I think you've got younger members that kind of mature and get to play sort of in the senior band, I guess. How many musicians are there roughly that are in the system overall? I mean, 14?
6: 14 or so.
0: That's fantastic. Are you turning new people onto bluegrass, do you think, that kids that maybe don't have? Yeah.
2: Certainly.
3: Yeah, I can say for myself, I'd never really consciously listened to bluegrass.
1: Yes.
3: Nothing like that. And then Norman over here just said, we need a banjo player. So I figured, I guess I'll try.
1: Yeah.
0: And then there you are. Yeah. Wow. And here you are ready to host a bluegrass show on the radio. Well, it's great to have all of you here. You can just, I'll reach over. There we go. I've got this mic back. And this is the Wheeling Park High School Bluegrass Band. And I think you've got three more numbers to do, one at a time. And what would you like to do next?
1: I'm going to do an old gospel song called I'll Fly Away.
0: I'll Fly Away. Here they are, the Wheeling Park High School Bluegrass Band.
1: All right.
3: All right.

0: And as Jacob is going to learn, when you're on the radio, the signal goes all over the place and people get to listen. So I have a few messages to pass along. First of all, Jeremy writes that he is listening. Hi, it's Jeremy. This is Jeremy, Michael Drury's brother, listening in. So proud of you, Michael, he writes.
1: Thank you, Mimi.
0: And let's see, George.
2: Hello, George.
0: George. Is in Hackettstown, New Jersey.
2: Yes.
0: Lily, you are the best. We love you from your New Jersey family.
2: Oh, I love you too, George.
0: And George loves you so much. We got that message twice from them. And if you would like to send a message out to anybody in the Wheeling Park High School Bluegrass Band, you can do so. Text us at 412-200-5975. 412-200-5975, or go to slbradio.org and use instant input. We put a couple pictures of the band up on Facebook so you can enjoy getting a sense of what they look at. Oops, Amelia, your hat's showing in the picture. We'll try to Photoshop that out. What's next? What's your next song?
2: We're going to do a song called Early Morning Rain by Peter, Paul, and Mary.
0: Excellent. Early Morning Rain, the Wheeling Park High School Bluegrass Band.

0: Wheeling Park High School Bluegrass Band. Who helps with the arrangements? I loved the way that song was arranged. They sort of each, there's a trio, you heard the vocals, with our dobro, banjo, and bass player, and then the guitar and fiddle and mandolin were huddled around the other mic, providing a little bit of the flavor to the music as you were playing. Who helps you with that?
1: Well, it's definitely, in a lot of cases, the person who proposes the song has a good idea of what they want it to sound like. But then when we first try it out in practice, maybe the teacher or maybe some students will ask, hey, can I try this? Or what if we do this? And then sometimes, like in one song recently, we had a song, but we didn't have an ending. So then we went around the room trying to figure out what to do.
2: Very comedic fact.
3: Yes.
1: Yeah.
0: So you can propose a song to bring to the band. How cool. You just have one more, huh?
3: Yes.
0: It's been so good to have you here. Nancy Spillers writes,
3: Lily. My grandmother.
0: You're getting lots of fan mail today, Lily.
3: Hi, Mimi.
0: Lily, you sound so great. So proud of you and all the band, Mimi and Papa.
3: Aw, hi, Mimi. Hi, Papa.
0: So they're,
3: love you guys.
0: They wrote. And if you haven't gotten the message, I'm sure folks will let you know when you eventually see them later today. They're so rapt with listening that they can't tear themselves away to send a message. Our text number again is 412-200-5975 or go to slbradio.org. This is our last chance to talk. Did anybody want to say something that they didn't get a chance to say?
1: Oh, yeah, that's a good point. So one thing that I like to mention every time we play is that we have a Facebook page. So even if you might not be here for one gig or another, like the Facebook page at Wheeling Park High School Bluegrass Band on Facebook, and you'll get notifications whenever we have gigs. You'll be able to see all of our pretty faces, which you're missing right now, and many other things. So we'd love to see you there. But for gigs, I'm not sure what we have coming up. Yeah.
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5: Hi, my name is Bidia. I'm 13 years old and I'm from Southell Middle School. Dear future, I am 20 years old. I am here to ask you that do you remember when we was in Summer Dreamers and learned math and science? We had fun in Summer Dreamers, right? Also, we was on the Radio Youth Expression. I am glad to write this letter to you. Be happy in your life.
0: Today, it is already. Quite a bit of fun. Sarah is going to join us, Sarah Katami. She's brought a ukulele with her today, and we'll get a chance to meet her after she plays the first of two songs she's going to share. She's now 18 and is home for break from Berklee College of Music in Boston. I'll be curious to catch up with her. Here she is, Sarah Katami.

0: Thank you.
1: That's Sarah Katami. What a voice you're developing. You sound great. Let's just sort of catch up a little bit and folks who haven't met you before. I know Lincoln Park Performing Arts School was, did you graduate, right?
0: Yeah, I graduated in June.
1: And then just backing up a little bit, where was your earlier schooling here in Pittsburgh?
0: Well, I went to Lincoln Park when I was in eighth grade. So before that, I was at North Allegheny.
1: And you chose Berkeley for music. What got you interested in Berkeley as a choice?
0: Well, I did, like, the Berkeley does, like, this thing called, like, a five-week summer performance program. And so it's kind of like a condensed version of, like, actual college life there. So I did that the summer of 2014, and I also did it the summer of 2015. And I just, like, fell in love with it, and I met, like, lots of great people. And, yeah, that's why I liked it.
1: That's great. So you did it between your junior and senior year, and then you were able to come back and do it again.
0: Yeah.
1: I've heard, I haven't been to Berkeley, but I've heard it's definitely a place that as a musician you either have a great affinity for immediately or perhaps discover it's not your cup of tea.
0: I mean, yeah, definitely. Like my first semester there were like a bunch of people that left Berkeley because they like couldn't handle it. So yeah, definitely it's not for a lot of people, but I really like it because there's like a bunch of people from all over the world, and it there's like so many different kinds of music. Like it's not just what you hear on the radio. Obviously, like there's some like really really good music, and so it's like really inspiring to be there because it's like, you know, I can express myself too and do kind of like and kind of step out of my comfort zone as well.
1: And do you have a major yet?
0: Yeah, I actually just declared my major because first semesters don't technically have a major, but I'm going to be a professional music major with focuses in songwriting and music business.
1: Excellent. That's a great combination.
0: Thanks.
1: And I guess, now, did you know anybody there when you went?
0: Yeah, actually, a lot of people from Lincoln Park who graduated before me ended up going there as well, and a couple of the people that I met over the summer ended up going there the same year as me. So
1: I just realized that that makes sense, not only Lincoln Park sending other people there, but you might know people who were checking out Berkeley just as you were during those summers.
0: Yeah.
1: I was curious what the transition is like to living in Boston and living there.
0: Yeah, definitely. The transition was not as hard as I thought it would be. I mean, obviously, it's like really crazy to leave my family and go to like a completely new city. But I was surrounded by so many friends that it was easy. And I find college, I mean, a lot of people probably won't agree with me, but I find it a lot easier than high school because I can like take naps in between classes. Like I can just go back to my dorm and sleep. It's like really amazing.
1: So, so you're just finishing up first semester, freshman year. Musical performance major ultimately. What classes did you take?
0: Well, this past semester, I only took like core classes because that's all they really offer for first semesters. But I took like an ear training class, a theory class. I had a music technology class. I had like a couple academics, but I got those out of the way, so I don't really have to do that anymore.
1: Those and would be things like English or humanities?
0: English. Yeah, I had an English, and I had a private voice lesson, and I'm probably forgetting something. I'm probably going to listen to this back and be like, wow, I forgot a class.
1: Well, but I was just, so ear training, what's that?
0: Ear training is like solfege, like do, re, mi, fa, sol, la, ti, do, yeah, like that kind of thing. And it's like sight reading, like that kind of thing.
1: Was that hard for you?
0: Yeah, definitely for me, because I mean, I've had like very little experience with it, and I can't just like look at a piece of music and like be able to sing it right off the bat. Like there are some people who can, and I really envy those people, but I'm not one of them. So yeah, it was definitely difficult.
1: And then music technology, were those new things to you as well?
0: Yeah, kind of. I mean, I had some experience with like programs like Audacity and stuff like that, but we like explored different programs like Pro Tools and like things like that, and I had never even like done anything with those before, so yeah, it was pretty crazy.
1: Yeah, it's just fascinating, and the reason I'm asking you these types of questions is there could be somebody listening right now who's considering Berkeley, and they may be wondering what first semester is like in Berkeley. And also, I think it's interesting the things a musician needs to learn. I mean, you mentioned the music business.
0: Oh, yeah.
1: That must encompass a lot of different things.
0: Oh, yeah. There's like some like taxation classes that I have to take and things like that. So it's going to be like pretty difficult. I mean, I imagine it's going to be pretty difficult, but it's definitely important to like get myself acquainted with the industry since this is what I want to do. So, yeah.
1: And it's so early in your life at 18, but have you thought about how, I guess, what your market might be as a singer and songwriter?
0: Well, it's like really weird because I feel like I'm still in that like growing period. Like I'm still kind of like listening to other kinds of music and like picking and choosing what I like from them and trying to like piece together my own style. But then at the same time, like I have no idea what my style is. Like, I mean, I remember I was listening to my past interview on here on this show yesterday to like prep for this, and I was listening to some of the songs that I wrote and I was like, wow, this is terrible. So I mean, I'll probably listen to this interview back and be like, wow, what was I thinking with my song?
1: I thought you sounded fun. I listened.
0: Well, thanks, but I mean, what I'm trying to say is I feel like I'm still kind of growing, so like I guess like 4 years from now my music will be like completely different than what it is now, so.
1: Well, I think it's hard to predict too. I'm fascinated by the fact that I think musicians, two things is one, are learning more, and I think society is learning more to value the work of musicians as so many things start to become the same, manufactured products in particular. It's really the art and the variations that that distinguish and delight people, but also use of original music in video games, in television programs, in movies, and other bits of media is really a growing industry. There was a great story recently about music for podcasts, for example, and how important that is. So there's just so many directions to go.
0: Yeah, definitely.
1: Tell me about the song you opened up with.
0: Yeah, that song is called This Time. I wrote it like not a couple months. I wrote it like over the summer, like early July, late June. It's kind of a love song, but not really. If you listen to the lyrics, she's kind of like upset.
1: Yeah, very much.
0: I was just going through like a bunch of different things, I guess, and that's what inspired me to write it.
1: It takes a lot of courage to write from personal experience and to do that. I know you've got another song to share.
0: Right.
1: This is going to be our last chance to talk with each other, and I want to be sure you mention anything that you wanted to be sure that we thought about. When are you heading back to Boston?
0: I have another week. My flight is on the 16th.
1: Lucky you.
0: Yeah, I know. I had a really long break. It was really nice.
1: That's nice that they give you time like that. And I'm sure you're excited to get back there.
0: Oh, yeah, yeah. I'm really excited.
1: And you've taken to Boston pretty well, it seems.
0: I love that city. There's so many nice places to go. Like, yeah, it's just like so much fun.
1: Yeah, there's a lot of similarities to Pittsburgh.
0: Oh yeah, definitely. I think that's why I like it so much, because I feel at home when I'm there. So yeah.
1: Well, it's great to have you here. I'll mention your proud parents are here.
0: Yeah, my parents are sitting here
1: too, and it's nice to have them in the studio. What's the next song you're going to play?
0: This song is called "Don't Call Me Beautiful," and it's another original.
1: And this is Sarah Katami. I hope we can maybe do this again.
0: Yeah, definitely.
1: Maybe not wait 3 years, but when you're back for break,
0: yeah,
1: again. Mm-hmm. So it's just wonderful to have you here representing Lincoln Park, North mm-hmm. Allegheny, Berklee School of Music, and most importantly, yourself. Here's mm-hmm. Sarah Katami.
0: Thank you.

0: thanks.
1: Sarah Katami, thank you for being here.
2: Hi, my name is Darren.
3: Hello, my name is Kenneth.
4: My name is Christian. I'm 12.
2: I'm 12 years old and I go to Woodland Hills Junior Senior High School.
3: I go to Woodland Hills Junior Senior High School. Valentine's Day is not going well.
2: Not so good this Valentine's Day.
4: I hate Valentine's Day. It reminds me how lonely I am. It's okay.
2: A girlfriend texts me back.
3: My Valentine, who does not go to Woodland Hills, she goes to a different school in Penn Hills. She had practice today, so I couldn't like give her gifts. Sadly.
4: I used to have a Valentine's, but that turned bad.
3: But other than that, it was pretty fun today.
4: She's crazy. Okay, so I don't like Valentine's Day because of that.
2: It's better to have loved and lost than to have never loved at all.
4: It's better to love and lost than to never loved at all. It's better to have that experience. You might have lost it, but you still know it. You still remember what it's like and have the memory of it than never have known that at all.

0: Greece or some food from BRGR. We have several vendors that are going to be displaying their products, such as LipSense, Purple Doodle Designs, Pampered Chef, Party Light, Mary Kay products. And we'll have a lot of different entertainment and games for the students, their families, including a bounce house, cotton candy machine, balloon animals, face painting, a duck pond, live music and entertainment. The Robinson Township Public Library will also be there. We'll have some nachos that you can purchase, cookie design and decorating, as well as sand art.
1: This event is on May 25th. It takes place at the Montour High School football field from 6 to 8:30. All of the proceeds that we earn from this event are going to a local pediatric cancer foundation.
0: Please come on out, support our event. We'll also be including a 50-50 raffle, as well as Chinese auction items. Even though it's focused on the K-4 students and families, everyone is welcome, and there is definitely something for everybody to participate in.
2: My name is Mary, and I'm a 9th grade student at Lincoln Park Performing Arts Charter School. I think it's cool to care, and so do the people behind Ecosia. It seems like there isn't a moment where we aren't talking about climate change, and we probably won't stop for the rest of our lives. One of the most important parts of all climates are trees. Trees provide shelter, oxygen, and habitats for the organisms in their ecosystems. And though people seem to agree that trees are important, it's hard for individuals to fight against large-scale deforestation. Ecosia is a search engine that plants trees from the ad revenue it receives when people search. It partners with other global organizations, like the Jane Goodall Institute and Trees for Humanity, as well as local organizations and businesses to plant trees in surrounding areas. Ecosia is a free and easy-to-install browser that is just as common sense as Google, Safari, and any other big-name search engine out there. Every second, more trees are being planted by Ecosia, and at the time I write this, the total count is 172,773,792 trees planted. Their mission statement is to cultivate a world where the environment doesn't need protecting. And if I can help them do that while Googling celebrity breakups, you better know I'm going to. So the next time you and your friends decide to Google your own name, maybe Ecosia yourself instead. This public service announcement was brought to you by Mary, reporting from Youth Express.
3: Hi, my name is Bidia. I'm 13 years old and I'm from South Hill Middle School. Dear future, I am 20 years old. I am here to ask you that do you remember when we was in Summer Dreamers and learned math and science? We had fun in Summer Dreamers, right? Also, we was on the Radio Youth Expression. I am glad to write this letter to you. Be happy in your life.
4: Today, it is already. Quite a bit of fun. Sarah is going to join us, Sarah Katami. She's brought a ukulele with her today, and we'll get a chance to meet her after she plays the first of two songs she's going to share. She's now 18 and is home for break from Berklee College of Music in Boston. I'll be curious to catch up with her. Here she is, Sarah Katami.

0: Thank you.
1: That's Sarah Katami. What a voice you're developing. You sound great. Let's just sort of catch up a little bit, mm-hmm. and folks who haven't met you before. Mm-hmm. I know Lincoln Park Performing mm-hmm. Arts School was, did you graduate, right?
0: Yeah, I graduated in June.
1: And then just backing up a little bit, where was your earlier schooling here in Pittsburgh?
0: Well, I went to Lincoln Park when I was in eighth grade. So before that, I was at North Allegheny.
1: And you chose Berkeley for music. What got you interested in Berkeley as a choice?
0: Well, I did, like, the Berkeley does, like, this thing called, like, a 5-week summer performance program. And so it's kind of like a condensed version of, like, actual college life there. So I did that the summer of 2014, and I also did it the summer of 2015. And I just, like, fell in love with it, and I met, like, lots of great people. And, yeah, that's why I liked it.
1: That's great. So you did it between your junior and senior year, and mm-hmm. then you were able to come back and do it again.
0: Yeah.
1: I've heard, I haven't been to Berkeley, but mm-hmm. I've heard it's definitely a place that as a musician you either have a great affinity for immediately mm-hmm. or perhaps mm-hmm. discover it's not your cup of tea.
0: I mean, yeah, definitely. Like my first semester there were like a bunch of people that left Berkeley because they like couldn't handle it. So yeah, definitely it's not for a lot of people, but I really like it because there's like a bunch of people from all over the world, and it there's like so many different kinds of music. Like it's not just what you hear on the radio, obviously. Like there's some like really, really good music, and so it's like really inspiring to be there because it's like, you know, I can express myself too and do kind of like and kind of step out of my comfort zone as well.
1: And do you have a major yet?
0: Yeah, I actually just declared my major because first semesters don't technically have a major, but I'm going to be a professional music major with focuses in songwriting and music business.
1: Excellent. That's a great combination.
0: Thanks.
1: And I guess, now, did you know anybody there when you went?
0: Yeah, actually, a lot of people from Lincoln Park who graduated before me ended up going there as well, and a couple of the people that I met over the summer ended up going there the same year as me. So
1: I just realized that makes sense, not only Lincoln Park sending other people there, mm-hmm. but you might know people who were checking out Berkeley just mm-hmm. as you were during those summers.
0: Yeah.
1: I was curious what the transition is like to living in Boston and living there.
0: Yeah, definitely. The transition was not as hard as I thought it would be. I mean, obviously, it's, like, really crazy to leave my family and go to, like, a completely new city. But I was surrounded by so many friends that it was easy. And I find college, I mean, a lot of people probably won't agree with me, but I find it a lot easier than high school because I can, like, take naps in between classes. Like, I can just go back to my dorm and sleep. It's, like, really amazing.
1: So you're just finishing up first semester, mm-hmm. freshman year. Musical performance mm-hmm. Major ultimately. What classes did you take?
0: Well, this past semester, I only took like core classes because that's all they really offer for first semesters. But I took like an ear training class, a theory class. I had a music technology class. I had like a couple academics, but I got those out of the way, so I don't really have to do that anymore.
1: Those and would be things like English or humanities?
0: English. Yeah, I had an English, and I had a private voice lesson, and I'm probably forgetting something. I'm probably going to listen to this back and be like, wow, I forgot a class.
1: Well, I was just, so ear training, what's that?
0: Ear training is like solfege, like do, re, mi, fa, sol, la, ti, do, yeah, like that kind of thing. And it's like sight reading, like that kind of thing.
1: Was that hard for you?
0: Yeah, definitely for me, because I mean, I've had like very little experience with it, and I can't just like look at a piece of music and like be able to sing it right off the bat. Like there are some people who can, and I really envy those people, but I'm not one of them. So yeah, it was definitely difficult.
1: And then music technology, mm-hmm. were those new things to you as well?
0: Yeah, kind of. I mean, I had some experience with like programs like Audacity and stuff like that, but we like explored different programs like Pro Tools and like things like that, and I had never even like done anything with those before, so yeah, it was pretty crazy.
1: Yeah, it's just fascinating, and the reason I'm asking you these types of questions is there could be somebody listening right now who's considering Berkeley, and they may be wondering what first semester is like in Berkeley. And also, I think it's interesting the things a musician needs to learn. I mean, you mentioned the music business.
0: Oh, yeah.
1: That must encompass a lot of different things.
0: Oh, yeah. There's like some like taxation classes that I have to take and things like that. So it's going to be like pretty difficult. I mean, I imagine it's going to be pretty difficult, but it's definitely important to, like, get myself acquainted with the industry since this is what I want to do. So, yeah.
1: And it's so early in your life at 18, but have you thought about how, I guess, what your market might be as a singer and songwriter?
0: Well, it's like really weird because I feel like I'm still in that like growing period. Like I'm still kind of like listening to other kinds of music and like picking and choosing what I like from them and trying to like piece together my own style. But then at the same time, like I have no idea what my style is. Like, I mean, I remember I was listening to my past interview on here on this show yesterday to like prep for this, and I was listening to some of the songs that I wrote and I was like, wow, this is terrible. So I mean, I'll probably listen to this interview back and be like, wow, what was I thinking with my song?
1: I thought you sounded fun. I listened.
0: Well, thanks, but I mean, what I'm trying to say is I feel like I'm still kind of growing, so like I guess like 4 years from now my music will be like completely different than what it is now, so.
1: Well, I think it's hard to predict too. I'm fascinated by the fact that I think musicians, two things is one, are learning more, and I think society is learning more to value the work of musicians as so many things start to become the same, manufactured products in particular. It's really the art and the variations that that distinguish and delight people. But also use of original music in video games, in television programs, in movies, and other bits of media is really a growing industry. There was a great story recently about music for podcasts, for example, and how important that is. So there's just so many directions to go.
0: Yeah, definitely.
1: Tell me about the song you opened up with.
0: Yeah, that song is called This Time. I wrote it like not a couple months. I wrote it like over the summer, like early July, late June. It's kind of a love song, but not really. If you listen to the lyrics, she's kind of like upset.
1: Very much.
0: But I was just going through like a bunch of different things, I guess, and that's what inspired me to write it.
1: It takes a lot of courage to write from personal experience and to do that. I know you've got another song to share. This is going to be our last chance to talk with each other, and I want to be sure you mention anything that you wanted to be sure that we thought about. When are you heading back to Boston?
0: I have another week. My flight is on the 16th.
1: Lucky you.
0: Yeah, I know. I had a really long break. It was really nice.
1: That's nice that they give you time like that. And I'm sure you're excited to get back there.
0: Oh, yeah, yeah. I'm really excited.
1: And you've taken the Boston pretty well, it seems.
0: I love that city. There's so many nice places to go. Like, it's just like so much fun.
1: There's a lot of similarities to Pittsburgh.
0: Definitely. I think that's why I like it so much, because I feel at home when I'm there. So, yeah.
1: Well, it's great to have you here. I'll mention your proud parents are here.
0: My parents are sitting here
1: too, and it's nice to have them in the studio. What's the next song you're going to play?
0: This song is called Don't Call Me Beautiful, and it's another original.
1: And this is Sarah Katami. I hope we can maybe do this again.
0: Yeah, definitely.
1: Maybe not wait 3 years, but when you're back for break,
0: yeah, maybe.
1: Again. So it's just wonderful to have you here representing Lincoln Park, North Allegheny, Berklee School of Music, and most importantly, yourself. Here's Sarah Katami.
0: Thank you.

0: Thanks.
1: Sarah Katami, thank you for being here.
2: Hi, my name is Darren.
3: Hello, my name is Kenneth.
4: My name is Christian. I'm 12.
2: I'm 12 years old and I go to Woodland Hills Junior Senior High School.
3: I go to Woodland Hills Junior Senior High School.
5: Valentine's Day is not going well.
2: Not so good this Valentine's Day.
4: I hate Valentine's Day. It reminds me how lonely I am. It's okay.
2: A girlfriend texts me back.
3: My Valentine, who does not go to Woodland Hills, she goes to a different school in Penn Hills. She had practice today, so I couldn't like give her gifts. Sadly,
4: I used to have a Valentine's, but that turned bad.
3: But other than that, it was pretty fun today.
4: She's crazy. Okay, so I don't like Valentine's Day because of that.
2: It's better to have loved and lost than to have never loved at all.
4: It's better to love and lost than to never loved at all. It's better to have that experience. You might have lost it, but you still know it. You still remember what it's like and have the memory of it than never have known that at all.
6: My name is Mrs. Deanny, and I'm the Library Media Specialist and Project-Based Learning Teacher, and we're going to tell you a little bit about a community event that the Project-Based Learning class has decided to develop out and create for the second half of the year.
7: My name is Rosina Esposito, and I'm a junior at Montour High School and part of the Project-Based Learning class.
8: My name is Emma Toomey, and I'm a freshman at Montour High School and also part of the Project-Based Learning class.
7: The Montour Fun Fest is a community event for the elementary students and their families, and we are mainly focusing on the elementary students.
6: Through this event, we have different types of activities that are going to be planned. We have several food truck vendors, so you can come out and get some Kona ice or some food from BRGR. We have several vendors that are going to be displaying their products, such as Lip Sense, Purple Doodle Designs, Pampered Chef, Party Light, Mary Kay products. And we'll have a lot of different entertainment and games for the students, their families, including a bounce house, cotton candy machine, balloon animals, face painting, a duck pond, live music and entertainment. The Robinson Township Public Library will also be there. We'll have some nachos that you can purchase, cookie design and decorating, as well as sand art.
8: This event is on May 25th. It takes place at the Montour High School football field from 6 to 8:30. All of the proceeds that we earn from this event are going to a local pediatric cancer foundation.
6: Please come on out, support our event. We'll also be including a 50-50 raffle as well as Chinese auction items. Even though it's focused on the K-4 students and families, everyone is welcome, and there is definitely something for everybody to participate in.
9: My name is Mary, and I'm a 9th grade student at Lincoln Park Performing Arts Charter School. I think it's cool to care, and so do the people behind Ecosia. It seems like there isn't a moment where we aren't talking about climate change, and we probably won't stop for the rest of our lives. One of the most important parts of all climates are trees. Trees provide shelter, oxygen, and habitats for the organisms in their ecosystems. And though people seem to agree that trees are important, it's hard for individuals to fight against large-scale deforestation. Ecosia is a search engine that plants trees from the ad revenue it receives when people search. It partners with other global organizations, like the Jane Goodall Institute and Trees for Humanity, as well as local organizations and businesses to plant trees in surrounding areas. Ecosia is a free and easy-to-install browser that is just as common sense as Google, Safari, and any other big-name search engine out there. Every second, more trees are being planted by Ecosia, and at the time I write this, the total count is 172,773,792 trees planted. Their mission statement is to cultivate a world where the environment doesn't need protecting. And if I can help them do that while Googling celebrity breakups, you better know I'm going to. So the next time you and your friends decide to Google your own name, maybe Ecosia yourself instead. This public service announcement was brought to you by Mary, reporting from Youth Express.
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10: Everyone deserves a platform for their voices. 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